0: when the power cut.
1: After the plane settled, probably a couple seconds, we looked at each other. Are you okay? And he said to me, are you okay? And we're like, yeah, doing fine.
0: Tiffany says the pilot quickly called 911, but then the plane started filling up with water and sinking, so they swam to a shallow area until emergency responders could get to them by boat. They were eventually pulled from the water. His Democratic opponent for governor, Milwaukee County Executive David Crowley, says he's grateful to God no one was hurt.
2: The incident under investigation. In Georgia, the Stockbridge City Council has voted on removing Mayor Jayden Williams over misconduct allegations. Fox's Atlanta's Annie Mapp with details.
3: Jayden Williams is 23 years old and became the city's youngest mayor back in January, but now his time in office is up, and the city of Stockbridge has already reached out to the Henry County Board of Elections to hold a special election to fill his vacancy. The city accused Williams of using more than $4,000 on a city purchasing card for personal expenses. That included restaurant meals, clothes, haircuts, and a movie. The city also says he used a city vehicle for personal trips and spent more than $2,600 on gas. Williams said he did not intentionally use city funds for personal expenses and that he paid the city back.
2: The hearing also highlighted that Mayor Williams allegedly sent inappropriate text messages to an 18-year-old high school student who was seeking his mentorship. I'm Kathleen Maloney. This is Fox News.
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5: Tonight will be mainly clear with a low of 54. Tomorrow, expect delightful weather with a mix of clouds and sun and a high of 75. Tomorrow night will be mostly cloudy with a few late showers and a low of 67. Tuesday will bring variable cloudiness with some showers and a heavy thunderstorm along with humid conditions and a high of 80. I'm meteorologist Jason Katerina on AM 560, The Answer.
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13: Romans 12:9. Love must be sincere. Hate what is evil. Cling to what is good. Welcome to the Stephanie Trussell Show. We are live and local today. The phone number is 312-642-5600. As you know, I am running for state rep in Illinois House District 42. So it is my pleasure to welcome back to the Stephanie Trussell Show one of my fellow candidates in DuPage County. I call her, she's amongst the DuPage County grandmas, along with Laura Perilli. So all three of us are in DuPage. We're all grandmas. Laura had a grandbaby born last spring. My granddaughter was born about 3 weeks ago. And Gina's granddaughter is a grandson is due very shortly. So it's always a pleasure to welcome people that I feel have become my friend on this journey. Welcome to the show, Stephanie. I mean, Stephanie, Laura. Okay. All right. I'm starting off. Okay. You're Laura. I'm Stephanie. Welcome back to the show.
14: Thank you, Stephanie, for having me. I'm delighted to be with you.
13: Yesterday, the three of us held a town hall. It was an opportunity. We would love to have Democrats show up, but it was an opportunity for people to come out and see three candidates at once, a town hall, Q&A. We got some really good questions yesterday, didn't we, Laura?
14: Excellent questions. And I must say, though, that there was a Democrat in attendance, and I did not know that until the town hall concluded. And he came up to me and we had a really good conversation.
13: Very good.
14: It started with, yeah, he said, I didn't agree with anything you said. And I said, oh,
13: okay.
14: How's that? And we started talking and he said, the reason I came is I wanted to find out where you were coming from. Mm-hmm. But we found common ground. We talked for a good over 5 minutes.
13: Okay.
14: And he brought up the issues that concerned him and I responded to them. And by the end of the conversation, he said we'd be in touch. So I felt really encouraged by that.
13: Was he in your district?
14: Yes.
13: Very good. That's all we want. We know that there are some Democrats and probably some Republicans that won't vote for us. But it's awesome when someone keeps an open mind and mind to come out and ask questions. Did he ask any questions during the Q&A or no?
14: You know, he asked the very first question of the town hall.
13: Oh, I remember
14: about
13: him.
14: Affordability.
13: Yes.
14: You okay. Remember?
13: Yes, I remember where he was sitting. And I think we were extra nice to him, so he can't say we were mean to him. And, you know, very good. And you gave him a chance to ask another question. I remember that. So that's nice to know. This is encouraging. We love DuPage. Laura has a background. She was an attorney for my favorite company, McDonald's, for many years. She's a mom. She's run for office before. And Laura is just this, has a backbone, hard worker. And so talk about your platform, your three pillars.
14: Well, my three pillars are public safety, quality education, which is merit-based, and tax relief. And from those three, a lot of issues come into play. And so I start there. And also with the message that I'm about being a voice for the people with honesty and integrity, and that I will always tell the truth.
13: Awesome. And, you know, his first question was affordability. I'm listening to the Democrat side. They're trying to take that word affordability and make it their own. But isn't it interesting in the state with the number one property taxes, highest property taxes, they're trying to talk about affordability. And if they were really concerned about affordability, what could they do, Laura?
14: Mm-hmm. Well, you know, I said the first step is to rein in some of the spending that we've had year after year. This has been a constant cycle in Illinois where the solution to every problem seems to be another tax increase, and the people feel like they're the ATM machine to compensate for what hasn't been managed well or perhaps what doesn't need to be done, yet it's on the state's agenda. So we all three had a chance to address the affordability issue, and I think we covered off on what our approach would be, which is to manage spending wisely. Of course you have to spend, but do it without spending recklessly and in keeping in mind what the people want and need.
13: You know, it's just during COVID and during the lean times, everybody takes a haircut. They tighten the belt a little bit, but not the government. During COVID, the government just got bigger and bigger. I don't know. I was busy with the Bears game today, family stuff. I walked in. My brilliant producer told me that Brandon Johnson is running for election again. I want to listen to this clip, Laura.
15: Corporations, that really is the wave of progressive leadership.
13: Well, let me play that beginning again. I'm sorry. A little bit of my error. 1 second.
15: Taxing the ultra rich and large corporations, that really is the wave of progressive leadership.
13: Well, Laura, when are they going to figure out that taxing the rich and taxing large corporations, that's why people and corporations are fleeing Illinois at a record pace?
14: That's exactly right. It's just the opposite of what needs to be done. Instead, we need to reduce the size of government and support the private sector business growth, which is non-existent in Illinois. Illinois is a very unfriendly state toward businesses. That's why they're leaving.
13: Exactly. And you talked about yesterday, we have too many layers of government, too many taxing bodies.
14: Yes. Yes, I think. And the topic, which makes sense, is to consolidate. Mm-hmm. We have so many government entities in Illinois in our 102 counties, and we could operate more efficiently and less expensively and give the folks a break on taxes if we were to consolidate and work in a better way to achieve those things that would be possible with less government.
13: Well, Laura Hoise is running out in Downers Grove. She is not going to bend the knee. She's in District 81. She has a backbone. She is not afraid to stand up against the crowd, and everyone's telling her no, she's wrong, and she knows she's right. And that's what I love about her integrity and her character. Give out your website, Laura.
14: It's www.hoiselaura.com.
13: Very good. I'm so excited about this journey. Did you know we have 11 days until election season starts, Laura?
14: Hard to believe.
13: Unbelievable.
14: I'm excited about it.
13: Right. November 3rd. Remember, that's not election day, everybody. That's the last day to vote. Thank you so much, Laura. It's always a pleasure to talk to you. 312-642-5600. We are back after this, and we will be talking about Brandon Johnson's announcement.
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13: Welcome back. This is the Stephanie Trussell Show. I assure you, if you listen to my opening, I don't know how I called Laura Stephanie. I assure you that I don't drink, and I certainly don't drink before my show. Well, I will not get the next guest. I will not get his name wrong, even though people with two first names always confuse me. But I am so excited and just honored to have the opportunity to interview the Republican candidate for Illinois Comptroller, Brian Drew. A couple weeks ago, I had the pleasure of traveling up to Barrington to hear him live, to hear him speak to a group. He is brilliant. He's what we need to hold the elected officials accountable in Springfield, financially accountable. Welcome to the Stephanie Trussell Show, Brian Drew.
20: Thank you, Stephanie, for having me. It's great to be here. Been looking forward to it since we talked last.
13: Yes, yes, yes. We've been trying to get this done. You are from Benton, Illinois. Tell people where that is.
20: Well, Benton, Illinois is about 300 miles south of Chicago, right on Interstate 57 down by SAU Carbondale.
13: Very good. And that's where you grew up?
20: It is. It's where I grew up and where I live with my wife and our four children.
13: And so what's the population of Benton?
20: We've got about 7,000 people there at this time.
13: Oh, this sounds like a quaint little town. Do you have a Walmart? That's what is important to me when I move to a place. How close is the Walmart?
20: Well, let me tell you, that is how I got my wife. She comes from a smaller town, and we have a Walmart in Benton. So I kind of talked her into it because she got to move uptown and come where the Walmart is. At least that's what we say.
13: That is so crazy. I love talking about Walmart. When I was a statewide candidate 4 years ago, my favorite Walmart was Effingham. You guys have Walmarts, and we're going to get back to the most important thing, your qualifications. But south of 80, you guys have Walmarts. They sell things like kayaks and things that they don't have in the Walmart up here. I'm telling you, you guys got to get out in the state of Illinois. We're talking about what's important, and I love spending money, but one of the things, the problems that we have here in Illinois, we're spending way too much money. And people hear the word comptroller, they might have an idea what that is. Give us a thumbnail sketch. What are the responsibilities of a comptroller?
20: You know, honestly, the short version of it would be the checkbook of the state. All the money that flows through the state, all the tax dollars, they come through the comptroller's office, so you really know what's there. But honestly, if that's all it is, I don't know that we really need it, because we really need to take it beyond that, because the comptroller's office isn't an accounting position. It's an accountability position. And that's really where I think we need to move the comptroller's office, and where I think I can bring a lot of expertise.
13: So what is your background?
20: I'm an attorney. I've been practicing law for 25 years. My wife and I also have small businesses, and we've fixed up some buildings from the 1800s in our town. We've done that. So my name's been on the front side of paychecks, and I know what it takes in Illinois, and I know how hard it is to run a business, because it just continues to get harder because of the taxes, the regulations. But it seems like every time we turn around, there's another tax, there's another way they're after us that makes our business even harder.
13: You had a press conference regarding the malfeasance, what happened at a funeral home. It was in the south suburbs. It was on the south side. That's something you mentioned to me that the next day that's where you were going. I had no idea that that fell under the comptroller's authority. Tell everybody about that.
20: Yeah, a lot of people have no idea that the controller's office actually handles the crematoriums in the state of Illinois. So they actually supervise them. And when there's some malfeasance or things go wrong, you can revoke their license. So it's actually very important.
13: So how was that received? I didn't get a chance to watch it. I'm sure that.

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2: I don't know, but I know there's going to be a stark difference of how you're going to run that office when you become controller.
3: Yes, the current controller, you know, she did disagree on one or two issues with the governor, but really went in line, and they're all the same party. So right now, one party controls every single statewide office. Mm-hmm. They have a supermajority in the legislature, and then that same party actually appoints the auditor general. So where we're at here is we have not a single check and balance in state government. And with all the money and that gets spent every year and how much taxes go up and how the budget has absolutely exploded in the last 8 years, you have to start asking where'd the money go?
2: Yeah.
3: And that's the job of the comptroller. And that's what I'm going to get in there and do.
2: What county do you live in, Brian?
3: I live in Franklin County.
2: Now, is that a red county?
3: It is.
2: Oh, so I've been trying to explain to people that live here north of 80 that when you go south of 80, they actually have counties where there are no Democrats in countywide office. And it's hard for us to close our eyes and envision that. And if you go to a county, they'll tell you, oh, we don't have any Democrats in charge, or we might have one. And something that people up here, we just kind of throw our hands up and think this is a blue state. And it's not a deep blue state once you get south of 80.
3: No, I mean, out of 102 counties, I mean, there's 94 or 5 who are pretty reliably red and have been for several cycles now. When you get out throughout the state, there's a lot of different people, but they're all the same. And that's the thing I get asked a lot. You know, you come from Southern Illinois. How can you relate to people up here in the collar counties of the city of Chicago? And what I always say is this, you know, I have a wife, I have a family. We're trying to raise our family. We're trying to run a small business. We're also trying to make a better life for our kids. And when our electric bill doubles like it has on us, when our taxes go up, when everything costs more, when there's a gas tax and a sales tax on the gas tax, that affects us too, just like it affects everyone up there. So really, there's no difference. There's just a few more people when you get north of I-80. But we're having the same struggles all over the state.
2: You need to follow Brian Drew on social media. You have a very clever team behind you. Your videos are engaging. There's a video where he jumps in a full suit into the water. I thought that was AI. No, that was actually him. And that's great that you're out there. We get to see different sides of you. But the most important thing, obviously, is that you're dedicated to restoring Illinois, and you know the wonderful resources. See, here up north of 80, with people don't have parents or grandkids anchoring them here, once their youngest kid graduates, they get out of here. But when you're south of 80 and they're farmers, third, fourth, fifth generation farmers, they just can't roll up their farm and leave. And why should they leave? We need to make sure we give them a reason to stay, because Illinois, as you know, has all the resources to be a top state. We have infrastructure, the Mississippi, we have railroad, we have great roads. And the only problem we have, like you said, this is one party control. And have you noticed this whole thing that J.B. Pritzker is saying, fight, fight, fight? And I'm like, who are you fighting? You guys have control of everything. This is just the most this imaginary foe. Republicans have no power in Springfield.
3: No, none at all right now. And that's a really big problem. You know, he does go around and say, well, he blames a lot of the financial woes in Illinois on Washington, D.C. But the problem is he's been in charge the last 8 years, and the Democrats have been in control of the legislature for coming up on 30 years. So all the taxes, all the problems with the budget, you know, there's really no one else to blame. And that's really why we have to open up the books. And as the comptroller, we need to open them up. The taxpayers deserve to know where their money's going. And they don't know right now. They pass budgets at the wee hours of the morning with just a few hours left to vote on it. The Republicans have no say in it. There's not a single check and balance. One party's doing it all. So what I usually say when I go around, and that's from Naperville to Chicago, all the way down to Cairo, you ask anyone and say, do you think the government spends your money well? And I've not had a single person yet in any of those places say yes.
2: Such a
3: and
2: good
3: so the
2: question.
3: Key is, mm-hmm. Then where's the money going? And we have to do something different. And that difference is in the comptroller's office, to get back in control of the finances, open up the books, and be transparent and tell the people where the money's going, because they deserve to know.
2: So since you've been

0: on this statewide journey, what's your favorite food north of 80? Just, you know, just what's great that we might have up here that you don't have down there?
1: Well, there's not much that you have up here that we don't have down there, but I have to say that I got into a Polish event and I had some authentic Polish food there. And yeah. I have to say that tops good. The list so far.
0: Okay.
1: But good I'm answer. Getting into several other communities. I was in Little Village today and I had some of the best Mexican food I've ever had in my life.
0: You did. Well, you got to come and boss dogs when you get to DuPage County. Give out your website, Brian.
1: It's drewforillinois.com.
0: Thank you so much. I'm so glad we got an opportunity to do this. Good luck. And hopefully I'll have you back on again before Election Day, the last day of election of voting. That's November 3rd. Thank you so much.
1: Thank you so much for having me. I appreciate it.
0: Back right.
2: Freedom Summit Chicago returns to the Westin Chicago Northwest in Itasca on Saturday, October 10th. 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
3: News. I'm Carmen Roberts. President Trump is playing down the need for his administration to rein in AI development. Speaking in Ireland today.
4: We're leading China in AI. We're the most sophisticated country in the world. And frankly, I want to keep it that way because whoever wins AI wins.
3: He says he is worried about ceding America's edge over China in the global AI competition. The president is due back at the White House later tonight. At the box office, Practical Magic 2 cast the widest spell this weekend, opening at number one with $30 million domestically.
5: I can't even censor right now.
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3: But the Sandra Bullock and Nicole Kidman sequel fell short of expectations, especially with a $75 million budget. It did knock Spider-Man Brand New Day out of number one. 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
15: The vision that we have put together to build the safest, most affordable big city in America is one that not only are we realizing, we're just getting started. My job as mayor over the next 4 years is to make sure that your life is more affordable. We are going to be the safest, most affordable big city in America by investing in working people. We are building more affordable housing on the south and west sides of the city. We are on pace to build over 10,000 affordable units, and we're not done.
16: Brandon Johnson was a union organizer, a school teacher. He's one of us, and he fights for working people.
15: As our economy continues to grow, economic development in our city will not come at the expense of working people. And that is why I signed an executive order to regulate data centers, but I'm calling for a full moratorium on data centers.
0: Welcome back.
15: When people talk about taxes.
0: Yes, yes, yes. I am so blessed. This is Stephanie Trussell, live and local today, every Sunday, 5, 6, 7, 8, 560 on 7 to 8. I was busy today watching the Bears. Kind of, my friend had an opportunity to, my fellow candidate, Gina Parilli had an opportunity to participate in the League of Women's Voters, forum. So I went to that. So I walk in with my brilliant producers. We're walking into the studio. He tells me Brandon Johnson has announced he is running, indeed is running for a second term. I tell you guys, I thought I had good political instincts. I was wrong when Lori Lightfoot ran amongst a million people. I was at an event. I kind of dismissed her and I didn't think she was going to win. I had my Sunday, my little Saturday show back then, and I couldn't squeeze her in. And much to my chagrin, she won. I didn't think Brandon was going to win when he won 4 years ago. I certainly thought, well, he hasn't announced by now. It's no way he's going to run for reelection. Well, again, don't bet on me picking the winner in a one horse race. I can't even figure that out. I am surprised. I am shocked. I guess nothing should shock me when it comes to Democrats in Chicago, when it comes to Democrats in Illinois. Have you no shame? And he's talking about investing in the South and West sides. I love when they say in the communities that have been disinvested in and nobody's in. And I'm like, who hasn't invested in them? The Democrats have run Chicago since 1931, something like that. Who are you talking about? Well, it's a crowded field, at least 10 people. I had Willie Wilson on a couple weeks ago. He's running. There are a lot of people running. I think more people will get into the race. We are talking about November 3rd. We're thinking about the midterm election, but right now this is their season, and next spring all the local elections, which are your taxing bodies, which are very important, those races will be the focus. And so I got to tell you, Brandon Johnson is I am shocked, and you know what, it'll be interesting to see who J.B. Pritzker endorses. I guess he'll probably stay out of this. And Brandon Johnson must have the backing of the teachers union, or I don't think he would have announced again. He would have decided to run again, because that's very important. He was a teacher. He was an organizer for the teachers union. And when you have that group knocking doors for you, stumping for you, you got a really good momentum behind you. And let's play another clip of Brandon talking about his relationship with the White House. Let me see. I think I can do that. Hold on.
17: I did have a relationship with the White House. That was the Biden-Harris administration.
18: But he's not there.
17: Unfortunately, but what I just want to just say that there's a difference between not having a relationship and a hostile government.
0: Ooh, and a hostile government. That was for an interview before he announced that he's running. So they just want to focus on Washington, D.C. and blaming the boogeyman. Deep blue, north of 80, Chicagoland, you don't have any Republicans to blame. I mean, that's your boogeyman, but you're in charge. And just think about this, guys, for just a moment. Illinois, the Democrats have the governor's mansion, both houses. What can't they do if they wanted to get it done? If they wanted to turn this into a place like, I don't know, Florida, Tennessee, where people and companies move to, what's stopping them? If they had the secret sauce, what's stopping them from making it happen? What's stopping them from making this the best state in the union, which we have all the resources to be that, but they have to blame someone. The Bears won today. So let's play the clip on Brandon Johnson's statement on the Bears.
17: I'm going to work with the governor, you know, our state senate, our state reps, working with the Bears, working with the NFL to ensure that the Bears stay on the lakefront.
0: Really? Now, didn't the governor come out and say and blame him and threw him under the bus some months ago, saying that Brandon Johnson didn't have a plan year one, didn't have a plan year two, and didn't have a plan the third year? Well, that's kind of up to you, Governor J.B. Pritzker. If you know he didn't have a plan, why weren't you ready with a plan? And I thought that was just bad optics for him to come out and throw his fellow Democrat under the bus. Well, you've heard it here first. Brandon Johnson is running for a second term. He has a record to run on. They keep talking about violence being down in the lowest in 60 years. At the same time, in the backdrop, you hear about a young man being pushed on the L tracks on the red line. We know that they can say and mix the numbers up and make them sound like it's a safe place. They want to make this the place that people move to, or they want to make this a booming economy. And look at State Street. Look at Magnificent Mile. If you grew up here, you know State Street is no longer the Great Street, and Magnificent Mile is far from magnificent. 312-642-5600. As you heard here first, I think I'm the first one live and local to talk about this. Brandon Johnson is running for mayor again in the great city of Chicago. Back right after this.
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0: Welcome back. 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We're live and local today, 312-642-5600. The mayor of Chicago is running once again for mayor, which would be prepared for all these speeches. He loves to talk about being black. Yeah, he's a black man with a black wife and black children, as if that's something that's no one has ever done. And wow, you know, that's what everything is about, that and or about the oppressor. I was listening to a clip from him on the Urban Station, and we kept talking about dealing with the oppressor. And I'm thinking, who's the oppressor in Chicago, where the Democrats have control over everything? Are you talking about white Democrats being the oppressor? Because you're surely not talking about Republicans. And why are we talking about that? This is inevitably a chocolate city run by Democrats of every shade. And a lot of the key positions are people that look like me and look like Brandon. So let's take that off the table and let's deal with some facts that Illinois has turned into a place company and people can't wait to get out of. Unfortunately, I used to get offended when people would say, I don't go to the city. And I would think, well, what do you mean you don't go to the city? Now I kind of get it. I try to get in and out of the city without getting a ticket, without getting a red light or whatever. I just don't want to. I always joke, I don't want to have to give Brandon any money. Let me get in and out and just try to obey all the laws, because I just don't want to have to deal with everything is more expensive. When if you go to the city, you've got a quarter of a tank of gas. You're going to stop and get gas before you go to the city because you know it's more expensive. And that's unfortunately the situation right now. I love Chicago. I grew up in Chicago. I could just tell you what it was like back in the 70s playing hide and seek until the street lights came on and your family, your parents and adults sitting on the porch, and just it was such a safe place to be. I could take my McDonald's paycheck and cash it at the currency exchange and walk four blocks and spend my money in my community without even worrying about someone taking my money, without worrying about getting up to the shopping center and there not being a variety of stores. Almost every store that was on State Street was in my community. I would love for Chicago to be restored to what it once was. When Brandon Johnson and J.B. Pritzker talk about how great Chicago is, I get a ping, like a tinge, like, no. It was great when I was growing up in Chicago. Well, Eduardo, who's in Tampa Bay, who doesn't have to worry about the mayor of Chicago, what say you?
20: Yeah, good evening, Stephanie. And I told this on the other show, Down the Dial. You know, Natalie Rodriguez, she's a 50-year-old and back-of-the-yard dispatcher, killed in a crossfire. 13 schools in CPS, 80% empty.
0: Wait. I mean, was killed when? I'm sorry, I must have missed that.
20: Yeah, 45th in Wood. That's on the WGN site.
0: Oh, this weekend? Oh, my goodness.
20: Yeah.
0: Jeez.
20: 50-year-old dispatcher, Latina.
0: Where was she at home? What was the details? What was she doing?
20: Yeah, it's 12 o'clock at night, and they were shooting, and she got it.
0: Oh, my goodness.
20: So, 45th and Wood.
0: And we just don't, we, you know, every Monday what we'll hear, Eduardo, is how many shot, how many killed. Unfortunately, that's what we're accustomed to listening to. I listen to talk radio Monday through Friday out of Phoenix, their number one morning show. I listen to it on delay after I listen to our morning show. The top of the hour, the bottom of the hour, their news doesn't talk about how many people shot. That's no, just not part of their regular routine.
20: I'm going to see, Rita Cosby over there in WABC, and I mentioned Willie Wilson. Hopefully she's going to have him on, because we need to nationalize Willie Wilson's possibility of becoming the next mayor, because that idiot, Alexi Julianis, Mike Quigley, I mean, just take your pick.
0: They're all professional politicians that just more of the same. Yeah. And they're currently in positions that if they could truly help us, help the city of Chicago, why haven't they done it, or help the great state of Illinois? They just want a promotion, basically, to keep status quo. And they just want to be in charge of whatever. And it's just unfortunate. Thank you so much for calling in.
20: Yeah,
0: I just didn't know about that. Thank you. Okay. Next up is Ron from the South Side. So, hey, are you calling first to be the first person on the Stephanie Trussell Show to endorse Brandon Johnson?
1: Well, when he first ran, it was a lot of candidates.
0: Yes,
1: I came on the station up the dial, and I told them of all the candidates, he was the worst. And people condemned to be, and then later on, they said Roger was right. And it was a lot of them. I said he was the worst. So we'll see if people, but I'd be shocked to see if he even gets into the runoff.
0: Mm-hmm.
1: But here's the thing. You, of those who mentioned that they were running, you can put all of their names in a hat and pull them out. They are all the same.
0: Nothing different. Yeah.
1: Yeah. Yeah. Mm-hmm. So that's all I'm saying. So yeah, but even with that, he is the worst. He was the worst candidate, and he's been the worst mayor, and I mean that I can recall in my 40-some years.
0: He's got a lot of competition. We went from Mayor Daley to Rom to Lori.
1: But you know what? But they did something. But when I just listened to him, and they possibly, but man, I'm sorry. That guy just always, when I listen to him, he just sounds like an idiot. I'm going to be honest with you. I can disagree with your policies, but Brandon, I don't get it. So, but you know,
0: well, we'll see. Let the voters decide. And I think there'll probably be up to 17 people running before this thing is over with.
1: Can I just say one last thing?
0: Go.
1: The thing is about organ, because Paul Vallis ran one of the worst situations.
0: I hear you.
1: He had more money than Brandon.
0: Right, he did.
1: And so it's about organizing.
0: And Brandon has the teachers union behind
1: him. Yeah. He ran a bad campaign.
0: Very good. Thank you so much, Ron. It's always good to hear from you. 312-642-5600. Don't move a muscle. One more segment.
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0: Welcome back. 312-642-5600. That number should be saved in your phone, not before your spouse, but, you know, you should keep it in case there's something I'm talking about and you want to weigh in right away. I am here live and local this week. Last week was recorded, which it was a fresh show, but it was recorded so you couldn't call in. Every once in a while with the holidays, we have to do that. But it's always so good to talk to you live and local. And if you miss any of my shows, obviously the podcasts are available shortly after the show or at least by Monday morning. You can go back and catch up on some of the old shows that you've missed. I am running for state rep. That's Trussell, forillinois.com. If you want a campaign sign, go on my page and request one. Come in, Boss Dogs. I've got some there. We're in the crunch time, 11 days before the first day of early voting. And that means 51 days before the last day to vote. And this, we are at a very pivotal time. If you want to save the great state of Illinois, we've got to do something different. We don't want to do what Glenn in Orlando did. We don't want to have to move to Florida, but I certainly get it. Welcome to the Stephanie Trussell Show, Glenn.
4: Hi, Stephanie. Hi, Stephanie. Hope you're doing well.
0: Oh, I can't.
4: So everybody in Chicago has to ask a very simple question and answer it honestly. Are you better off today than you were 4 years ago in terms of property taxes, crime, education, overall quality of life? And, you know, you have to answer that. And if you don't want to answer that, then you're choosing something bad to happen for the quality of life.
0: I don't know how much time you spend with people on the other side of the aisle. I was at the League of Women Voters kickoff campaign season event. When you talk to people that think paying taxes is such like this philanthropic thing to do because of our quality of life, they're not hitting anything out of the park. The education, like you said, the safety, quality of life, they're not doing anything well. And as you said, it's a plain and simple question. And what Brian Drew said, are they good stewards of our money? If you think it's so great to spend all these taxes because that's what you have to do to have the quality of life we have, really? And I'm sure you guys down there in Florida where they don't have income tax? What do they don't have? Is it income tax? And they're working on property taxes. You guys have a great quality of life. You have roads and everything else. Somehow we think it's just such a good thing. And it's what we have to do. We have to pay the number one property taxes in the nation. And just for what? And thank you so much, Glenn. And I just been interacting with people that are just almost upset that, you know, they'll say, I have to leave. I'm leaving. I'm retiring and I'm getting out of here. Some of them are happy, but some are just upset because they really don't want to leave the great state of Illinois. I only have less than 2 minutes. We had Charlie Kirk's death anniversary. We had 9/11, 25 years. I only have an hour every week. I wish I could have spent time talking about Charlie and what his life meant in such a short period of time. I got to go and chase ballots in Phoenix in area in 2024. I paid my own way there. He put everybody up in a hotel. I went to that city and that state because of my granddaughter and my son, but I got to take a picture with him and I've talked about it on social media. Just an amazing young man that left such a legacy. And obviously the anniversary of 25 years, where were you? And I talked to my 21-year-old because they said 2/3 of college students do not know who hit the towers and why. Reagan and I don't politically agree. That's my youngest, but he had a very good answer when I asked him about, because he wasn't born yet. And so we have to never forget what happened to us. We, as Christians, we forgive, but remember how united we were and what it meant to be an American. There was no blue, there was no red. All those people covered in ash, they were all the one color. And we came together to get behind just everything. It was just, it changed everything about what we were feeling about pride in America and coming together. And we got to get back to that. And it's just unfortunate. And this hatefulness, that especially those videos, those TikTok dance mocking Charlie Kirk. We need to pray for those people. It's very unfortunate. Follow me on social media. I'm on TikTok. I'm learning how to do that. And I'm on X, Facebook. You guys have a blessed weekend and tune in next week. We got some great guests lined up. Talk to you then.
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6: Granting the Emerald Isle a wish. I'm Carmen Roberts, Fox News. As President Trump wraps up his two-day visit to Ireland, he gave the Irish a reason to cheer.
23: Everybody's been bugging me. They're saying, would you do me a favor? It's so unfair what's going on. Could you possibly take the tariffs off of Irish whiskey?
6: And he said he would. President Trump is expected to be back in Washington, D.C. tonight. But while in Ireland, he also talked about the more serious topic of the Russian-Ukraine war that's putting pressure on the energy markets. He said,
24: Mr. Zelensky has to do one thing. He has to stop knocking out diesel fuel in Russia. Let him go after targets, but not diesel fuel, because he's causing a shortage of diesel.
6: In recent weeks, Russia has ramped up its air campaign against Ukraine, targeting the power grid ahead of winter. Strikes have been targeting Russia's oil and gas industry, which Kyiv says both funds and fuels Moscow's invasion in this now 4.5-year-long war. Fox's Stephanie Bennett in London. U.S. crude resumed trading tonight and is higher at this hour, up about 2.5% at $102.72 a barrel. Hours after his plane's emergency landing yesterday, Wisconsin Congressman Tom Tiffany spoke about the ordeal.
25: Congressman Tiffany, who is also Wisconsin's GOP nominee for governor, was emotional when he addressed responders in Wausau County.
26: I just want to say thank you. What you did.
25: Tiffany said he was traveling from an event when his plane lost power. He and his pilot, Len Bolts, survived the water landing and swam to safety. He did have to get stitches over his eye.
26: My head hit the dash in front of me, and that was the extent of the damage. I mean, we're just really fortunate.
25: But Tiffany said at no time did he think he wouldn't make it. He said this won't deter his run for governor, but personally, his thought is,
26: for at least a while, God spared me.
25: Gernal Scott, Fox News.
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27: Now, your official weather forecast.
28: Tonight will be mainly clear with a low of 54. Monday is expected to be delightful with a mix of clouds and sun, reaching a high of 75. Monday night will be mostly cloudy with a few showers developing late and a low of 67. Tuesday will bring variable cloudiness with a chance of showers and a heavy thunderstorm with humid conditions and a high of 80. I'm meteorologist Jason Caterina on AM 560, The Answer.
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11: You're on probation, but okay. So far so good. I think that's
12: I'm trying.
11: That's a good thing. But, you know, since you brought that up, I couldn't help but notice on the drive over here today, unlike prior trips, which were the equivalent of riding shotgun in a qualifying lap at an F1 race, you were very sedate today. No caffeine today, or what happened?
12: I had a couple drinks this morning for breakfast.
11: A couple drinks and not of coffee, apparently.
12: Tomato juice.
11: Oh, okay. No vodka in the tomato juice.
12: Well, I just didn't want to get you upset. I wanted you in the right mood, because I know you're
11: very sensitive.
12: You're edge of a takeover now of the whole show, so I wanted to make sure you were all calmed down.
11: There's no edge. It's been done. Anyway, welcome to the show, rpmclub.com. You can listen to all past episodes. You can hear us on AM 560 in Chicago or WDTK in Detroit. We love our Detroit listeners. We have to do a show from Detroit one of these days.
12: That'd be fun.
11: Wouldn't that be great?
12: Yeah, I love
11: that. That's Mecca for us. I mean, that's just...
12: Yeah, I love that.
11: Remember last time we were there, we had lunch honoring Roger Penske?
12: That was a wonderful lunch.
11: Wasn't that something?
12: Just great.
11: Great to be in the same room with him.
12: Oh, boy.
11: And with all those people from the auto business.
12: You see the picture I got?
11: Oh, that's spectacular.
12: He and I are both shaking hands. That's one of my favorite pictures ever.
11: Well, what a great guy. Look at what he's done in the business.
12: What a guy.
11: And he started out how? Wasn't his first acquisition? Well, he was a Chevy dealer, right?
12: Chevrolet. Well, he was a race driver first.
11: Oh, he was. I didn't know that.
12: A very good one.
11: Really?
12: Yeah.
11: But then he became a Chevy dealer after that?
12: He did. It's funny because he and I talk. We become friends and... He's great with names. He always remembers your name. If you give him his name one time, you see him a year later, you'll be walking through an airport or you see him somewhere, he'll go, Rob, how are you? Nice to see you again. It's absolutely amazing. We were kidding one time at several meetings ago with Ferrari. We were talking about our similar backgrounds. And I said, well, you know, you were driving race cars. He said, you raced Corvettes as well, just like I did. I said, then you went to work with Chevrolet. You got in a Chevrolet dealership. He said, and you did too. You worked with your dad. I said, yeah. I said, and then I was at the dealership, and I went and got a dealership and started, and then you went in and got 500 of them. So it was a different scale of what he did.
11: And bought Indianapolis Motor Speedway.
12: Yeah, among other things. Fundamentals were the same, but what a wonderful guy and a great family.
11: Yeah, I mean, there's so many of those, and we talked about this last time. We do have to devote some time in a future show.
12: Absolutely, especially in Chicago.
11: Oh, my gosh. There should be a Hall of Fame.
12: Yeah, absolutely.
11: Probably every city can say that. I think that's appropriate.
12: Well, we do Chicago first.
11: Chicago first.
12: And Detroit.
11: First. one of the biggest, if not the biggest, car market in the country. I know mm-hmm. we go back and forth like, oh, here it does. Are they the busiest? Or is it Atlanta? It goes back and forth all the time. But yeah. I know at one time, Chicago was the largest metropolitan area for car sales in the country. So
12: they always say if you can do well in Chicago, every other city you go to is easier.
11: Yeah, didn't they write a song about that? If you can make it here, you can make it anywhere?
12: Yeah.
11: I think that's what it was about anyway. We have a great show today. We've got the coach coming back to give us some great tips. We've got some great topics to cover. We always start out, however, with a couple news items. We like to keep track of the news because that's what we
12: Before
11: do.
12: Before you do that, let me get my interruption in.
11: Okay. And then this is it, right?
12: No, I won't commit to that.
11: Okay.
12: There's something I want to say that really you said in one of the last – well, it wasn't one of the last shows. It was a while ago. As you know, in 2024 – we were rated the top Ferrari dealer in the world.
11: In the world.
12: In technical and customer service, which is, that's what the whole game is about.
11: Sure.
12: And you and I were talking about it, and I had said to you, I feel like I won a big race. I feel like I won the 12 hours of Sebring or the 24 hours of Daytona or Le Mans. And you said, no, you didn't. And I thought, well, that's a little harsh. And then you said, you won the world championship. And I've never forgotten that. I can't tell you how much that meant to me.
11: Well,
12: I've always been meaning to say that.
11: Well, that's exactly what it is.
12: Yeah.
11: We get an award from the most prestigious mark in the world for being the best in the world in what you do. That's the world championship.
12: Took 43 years.
11: Well, that shows what it takes, right?
12: Yeah.
11: That shows
12: not easy.
11: It's not no. easy. It's yeah. not easy, but well deserved.
12: Well, that was a nice comment. It was really nice.
11: Well, I appreciate that. That's exactly how I feel.
12: You kid
11: about
12: back
11: it.
12: And forth, and sometimes people could interpret that wrong, but there's a lot of love here.
11: Of course there is. Yeah. Always. Of course there is. A couple quick news items. I was thrilled to see that locally they're building out a multi level electric go kart.
12: I read about that. Yes.
11: I guess this thing is magnificent. Two levels, restaurants, and I love the name of it, the RPM Raceway. Come on.
12: Have you got something going on the side?
11: I should, shouldn't I?
12: You should. You should get some kind of naming rights or something.
11: I mean, look at this. We've got restaurants in Chicago, RPM Steak,
12: they owe
11: RPM
12: you money.
11: Seafood, RPM Italian.
12: There's more money.
11: Well, I've got some work to do.
12: Yes.
11: If I do this right, I won't be sitting here with you too much longer.
12: You won't have to squeeze me out of the show.
11: It's all yours at that point. So anyway, we should go there sometime and see what it's all about. I've driven e-carts. Have you driven an e-cart?
12: Yes.
11: Because they're like an electric car. I mean, instant torque, and they're pretty cool.
12: Funny you bring that up.
11: Ah.
12: Never have I been asked more about electric cars in Tesla than the last 30 or 45 days. Everybody's talking about full self-driving in Tesla. And what a genius Musk has become, anticipating everything before everybody else. It's
11: well,
12: a pretty interesting story. We're going to need to dig into that. I know you love to dig into that, but
11: I restrain myself.
12: I know you do. But in all fairness to the situation, it's a lot of talk lately and a lot of chatter, and it's all positive.
11: There's been somewhat of a resurgence after the federal tax credits came off. Everybody kind of caught their breath and went, oh, my gosh, $7,500 gone.
12: It was a lot.
11: It was a lot. That's going to kill it. And there was some initial shock.
12: Yeah.
11: But it's come roaring back.
12: Yeah.
11: And this full self-driving thing, which we've talked about before.
12: It's unbelievable. If you haven't experienced it, do yourself a favor and just be a passenger in one of those cars.
11: Well, the easiest way to explain it is you are 86% less likely to be in a collision if you are in a car with full self-driving.
12: I wish they'd mandate all the semis on the road were like that with a pilot in the tractor there.
11: Right, and probably someday that'll happen.
12: Yeah, that would sure make them a lot safer on the road, I think.
11: Probably someday that will happen. You and I were laughing on the way over. We're talking about, as we have before, overproduction of cars, oversupply of cars, pricing that's wrong. And I looked at Automotive News at what the incentives being paid out lately are. And I looked at Nissan because we talked about Nissan last show. And in the month of August, just imagine this, in the month of August on customer and dealer incentives, that includes finance incentives, they spent $245 million.
12: Unbelievable.
11: A quarter of $1 billion to sell their cars. And that's apart from their advertising. And you and I go back to the same thing. It's too many cars, and they're not priced right.
12: And prices are too high.
11: And they had a big announcement. Their sales were up 8% year over year. Well, of course they were. Well,
12: what did it cost them to do that?
11: Right. May have been better off before without the 8% increase and without all the incentives.
12: Yeah.
11: But the average incentive per car now is about $3,500.
12: Again, it's overpricing everywhere, every step of the way. Every chip, every leather, every steering wheel, every mirror, every switch, every handle, every tire, every brake, every line goes on. And everybody's making a profit.
11: Everybody's making dough.
12: Yeah.
11: The more suppliers you have,
12: yes,
11: the more that is built into your MSRP.
12: And well, that's what gives Elon the edge.
11: He's making most of his own stuff
12: here.
11: You know, this new cyber cab they've got out, and I'll stop talking about Tesla. There's no paint on it. They put the color in the injection process for the body panels. They don't have a paint shop. Think of what that does to factory production and production costs.
12: Yeah.
11: It's stuff like that that is just amazing to me.
12: You're going to kind of wind it up now on the electric car?
11: Yeah, I'm done. Until next segment.
12: We'll see.
11: Speaking of discounts and incentives, if you're looking for a large SUV like a Cherokee and maybe a not-so-large one like the Nissan Murano, there are huge incentives going on right now. I mean, some of these incentives are you know, five digits. They're not, you know, $3,000. They could be more than that. So,
12: are there that many cars on the ground?
11: There are. There are.
12: There's your answer.
11: And I know that specifically on the Jeep products that happened. And this is where I always draw the big asterisk in the sky, always confident, often wrong.
12: Mm-hmm.
11: So fact checkers, you might come back and go, oh, you're wrong. It's only 6,000. It's not on the 2026. And I know all that. But when you see incentives that big, you know something's a little whippy, right?
12: Yeah, I know driving down here, I pass by the lots. I've never seen them this full.
11: Right, and I remember that today driving down here because we were going so slow. I think I counted most of the cars in the lots. We got to get a little more caffeine in you before the show.
12: You had to pump it up a little?
11: That's your call. I'm afraid what might happen if we do that.
12: Okay.
11: I remember, we're brothers. I've seen that side of you before.
12: I've had a good coach.
11: You've had a good coach, yeah. Speaking of that, we're going to see Tony very shortly. Got a great segment coming up on why people buy the cars they buy. There's a lot of thought that goes into it. A lot of psychology that
12: Tony will have an opinion on that.
11: I hope he does.
12: And pasta.
11: Yep.
12: He was coaching a chef one time.
11: Well, probably coaching him to make it faster.
12: Yes, he was.
11: You're listening to the RPM Club. Stick around.
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12: Thanks for inviting me back to the second segment.
11: Which you're good through segment two for sure.
12: Okay.
11: You know, Rick, one of the things that, I have a psychology degree, right?
12: Okay, yeah, you're all about it.
11: So I like to look at why people do certain...
12: Years and years and years. Yeah, go ahead.
11: Yeah, I've quite never figured you out, so I guess Princeton didn't do that good a job with me, did they?
12: Join the club.
11: That's right, okay. So I've often, wondered, and common sense takes you halfway there, but why people buy the cars that they do. And I did some research over the last week since our last show and kind of dug deep into this and was able to identify four things that drive car purchases. And then we'll get into who does what. There's four things that people consider when they buy a car. One is the utility of the car. If you're a carpenter, you're going to buy a pickup truck. If you're a, fill in those blanks. If you have a lot of kids, you want something with three rows. That's utility is number one. Number two, it turns out, is identity. Does that car feel like you when you walk up to it?
12: Where did you get these?
11: They did some deep research.
12: Who did the research?
11: An unnamed group.
12: Two nine-year-olds.
11: In the basement, right. Using ChatGPT.
12: Where they're about to go public tomorrow.
11: For $1.5 billion.
12: Right. Right before nap time.
11: That's right. Exactly.
12: Yeah.
11: Another thing, this is number three of four.
12: Social. Did you do the research?
11: I did it.
12: You did it. Okay, that's what I thought.
11: So it's expert.
12: Okay.
11: Social signaling, what the car says to other people. And then there's the final one is practical constraints like pricing and all that. We'll go full circle, and then we'll jump into the middle of this. The takeaway from all the research is that I have done, people buy cars partly for what the car does, partly for what it says to other people, and partly for what it says back to themselves when they look at it.
12: I got to say, that's a pretty good summary.
11: Is that right? I mean,
12: I think you're right. I wouldn't have explained it that logically or that precisely. I would have said, do you smile when you look at the car? When you walk away from it, do you turn around and look again? When you walk up to it on a Saturday morning, are you excited to see it? It does something for you. It creates an identity. I think that's a big part of the car.
11: And a lot of it's aspirational,
12: yes,
11: too.
12: Yeah.
11: From a psychological standpoint, I'm gonna drive a car that makes it look like I've achieved whatever that is.
12: Yeah.
11: If it's I'm an adventurer, then I want the rack on the roof and three bikes and a kayak.
12: Yeah.
11: In the middle of winter in the Midwest, but it makes me look like that because that's how I want to identify.
12: TK, what do you think about that?
4: I couldn't agree more, and the order is perfect, and I am agreeing with you. If you walk away from your vehicle and you turn around and look at it and you like it, that's the car for you.
12: So do you
4: totally
12: think my summary was maybe a little better than Rob's, or do you think Rob's was a little better than mine?
4: We'll see who buys dinner next time.
12: Okay. There you go. There we go. Perfect. There you go. You know, in that discussion,
5: it was very good, by the way.
12: Well, I mean, very good. There's more, you know, there's a little more detail involved in that. And it is, people try to explain their choice rationally, right? Oh, I got a good deal on the car. I was in a wreck. I had
5: analysis paralysis.
12: Right? Yeah. But those are usually the things that occur to people. And then I looked at the different segments, sports cars, luxury sedans, pickup. If you're driving a sports car, you're someone that aspires to have an identity that's, you're exciting, you're independent, right? You like to do exciting things.
5: But you know what? Even independent of what the vehicle is, whether it's a totally practical SUV or a two-door sports car, convertible or coupe, whatever it is, all-wheel drive or two-wheel drive, when you boil it right down to the thrill of driving –

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2: Back day on Monday, I'll be able to drive a 458 GT3 car, a BB512 LM in the historic Ferrari parade for some sport laps, and then an A-Production 66 Stingray on Monday, and a Trans Am 90 Camaro Z28. I'm just so elated. It's so thrilling to be able to touch that stuff.
3: Of those cars you just mentioned that you're going to drive at Road America, which is the easiest to drive?
2: Well, to drive well or just drive? I mean,
3: I guess it depends what you're going.
2: I know that's a funky question. I don't know.
3: Is one harder than the other? I mean, let's go to the 66 Corvette versus what the 458.
2: Well, it's a lot less complicated,
3: right?
2: There's only four gears, not seven.
3: Yeah,
2: you know.
3: Yeah,
2: but you have to use a clutch.
3: That's true. The others you don't.
2: You don't just pull the lever.
3: I remember when they first introduced that into F1. Remember?
2: Yeah.
3: And they didn't know how it would work, and it didn't last very long at first.
2: Yeah.
3: They weren't very reliable, but they've certainly gotten past those things.
2: We're going to also drive a 488 Challenge Evo, which is a modified 488 for the track for the Ferrari Challenge Series. Longest running series in the States. 30-some years, 32 years. I was there at the very beginning of it, which was great fun. That's just a marvelous car to drive.
3: Mm-hmm. Mm-hmm. And a marvelous track.
2: One of the best tracks in the world.
3: So, it is in the world, right?
2: I'm not bragging about the cars. I'm expressing my appreciation for the opportunities I've had to drive cars like that.
3: And there's a lot of people that feel that way about their own car.
2: It doesn't matter. It doesn't have to be those cars.
3: Those cars.
2: Any street car you're in, it's therapeutic, it's fun, it's wonderful. I love it.
3: I was driving by a Lifetime Fitness the other day, and I saw a young man out there in front of his car. I think it might have been Infiniti G, maybe 35, whatever the designation is for the coupe, and it was lowered, and it hit tires and wheels, and I took a good look, and I go, it's a little negative camber in the front rear, and he was standing outside the car, staring at it.
2: Yeah.
3: There was no one around. He had his arms crossed, just staring at the car.
2: That was love,
3: And you go, what other things in life can bring you that much joy?
2: That's really something.
3: That much fun.
2: Yeah.
3: And then actually, to some degree, well, to a high degree, be practical, take you someplace.
2: Yeah.
3: So
2: you can't picture a cowboy without his horse, can you?
3: There you go. What a great analogy.
2: Yeah.
3: That's what this is.
2: You know, you said something also. You were talking about your initials last week. And I know
3: you were, but go ahead.
2: Well, I know that you love when I talk about you, and I have as much time as I need to talk about you.
3: Feel free.
2: This may be the rest of the show. But you had said you were destined to be in the car business because of your initials, RPM. But I've got a picture. And that's true. It's turned out that way. It's great
3: yeah, it sure
2: initials.
3: Is.
2: So I have that picture. I'm sitting at 4 years old in that little pedal car in upstate New York in Batavia. And I can tell you with perfect clarity that at that moment in my life, you can see it in the expression on my face, I knew this will be my life. I love this. I love everything about this. And it ties almost into that Steve McQueen statement about racing, where he said, the gal asked him in the movie, why is it so important? Well, why is it so important to be in the car business or to drive cars? And he gave the most beautiful answer. He said, everything that comes before and after is waiting.
3: Yeah. Oh, I know that. I know that feeling. You can pinpoint a specific time in your life.
2: And that was it. 4 years old, right there. Have the picture. Have the proof.
3: Yeah, mine might have been go-karting. I remember there was a moment where I said, "There's something about the smell and the feel and the G forces and all that I just want to be part of this somehow forever."
2: I had to pedal my car. I was okay with that.
3: Yeah, but you got it up to like 65 on the thruway, which was very impressive. TK, that's a pretty good job.
4: Yeah, fairly good. I mean, you just need to change the gear ratio on those pedals a little bit, go faster.
2: Yeah. How about your Tony? What was your first?
3: Well, why don't we hold off for that? Because we're about to go into the break.
2: Yes.
3: And TK, you're gonna be in the next break or in the next segment with us. We want to hear what your tip of the week is, and you know we value your opinions on pretty much everything. So if you want to opine on interior design or
2: food,
3: I mean, just feel free. You're gonna stick to cars.
4: Yeah.
3: Okay.
2: I want to hear what he says about how he got into the business.
3: There we go. That's a great one.
2: Yeah. How did

0: How did he get into instructing?
1: How did he get into
0: the level he does what he does? That's awesome. Well, stick around. This is the RPM Club. We got a great show ahead. 312-772-6834. We'll be back.
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3: I'm Kathleen Maloney. President Trump calling on Ukraine to stop strikes on Russian diesel refineries, claiming the attacks are contributing to a global shortage and price hikes.
4: A lot of the diesel oil comes, and that's the one where there's a big up. It comes from Russia, and the Russia plants are being hit by Ukraine.
3: The president speaking aboard Air Force One. The war in the Middle East expanding as Houthi rebels capture more territory near a crucial shipping strait.
5: Now, they've already taken a key port city of Mocha, but what is more concerning to the West is their control over territory near a key strait, the Bab el Mandeb Strait. Through this strait passes about 12% of the world's oil.
3: Fox's Steve Harrigan with that update. 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
0: Welcome back. This is the RPM Club, where we talk about all things automotive, but specifically the things we love about cars and the things we like to drive.
14: So it's okay for me to be in Section 3?
0: Yes, it is.
14: Okay, great. Thank
0: you're on probation.
14: I know. I know. I just want to make sure I'm set for this section.
0: Only because Tony's here. I didn't want to embarrass you.
14: Thank you.
0: TK, we want to hear from you because you take the love of cars to the next level, how to get the most love and enjoyment out of the car you have.
15: Well, today, I want to talk about my trip up the Road America last week. How don't be stupid.
0: Good.
15: Because I was. I was very confident and I was wrong. It all started out with me replacing the front tires and not the rears on my truck because I wanted to squeeze a little more mileage out of the rear tires. No problem. Driving on dry pavement, highly trained professional like myself. What's the problem?
14: What could go wrong?
15: Right. The next thing was I was talking on my phone, hands-free, but talking on my phone, not really paying attention. And the third one was I was on cruise control. Well, all three of those things are no problem, but it was heavy rain.
14: Oh, boy.
15: Going through Milwaukee, about 55 miles an hour. Since I was talking on the phone, I wasn't really paying attention, and it was a giant puddle that I came up to.
14: Here we go.
15: And since I was on cruise control, when the front tires went through, and since they had deep tread, went right through, the rear tires got and floated up on top. And the cruise control recognized the car slowed down a little bit, and it gave it the gas. And since the rear tires didn't have any traction, that thing snapped sideways
14: over
15: so fast.
14: No way.
15: Yes. Couldn't believe it. Now, luckily, I practiced a lot of, you know, controlling skids, and I controlled it. But I came out the other side, and my heart was in my throat. And it made me realize that all I did was prepare myself for disaster by setting everything up for perfect condition.
14: Mm-hmm.
15: I didn't stop to think that heavy rain might cause a puddle on the road.
14: I would have never thought
15: all this stuff, just like a plane crash, little things added up to almost a disaster.
14: Mm-hmm.
15: And
0: only you would have the knowledge to know exactly what happened from a technical standpoint,
14: mm-hmm.
0: why that occurred.
15: Well, yeah, and I can fix it, and not by practice, by being smart. I never use cruise control in the wintertime because it's unpredictable when it's slippery. Well, I'm never going to use it in heavy rain. And I talk on the phone a lot in my truck because that's my office, kind of like you guys too, probably. Well, you know what? Heavy rain, snow, heavy traffic, I'm not talking on my phone anymore.
14: Yeah, I agree with that.
15: And
14: it's very distracting.
15: I'm putting new tires on the back of my truck.
14: Mm-hmm.
0: Great advice.
15: And it's like, you've got to set yourself up for the worst possible scenario rather than the best. And it's all little things that don't make a difference, but they all added up to a possible disaster.
14: So fortunately, you didn't have many drivers close around you.
15: There was fairly heavy traffic.
14: Well, that makes it worse.
15: Yeah, but luckily, I mean, that controlling a skid, it's second nature for a race car driver. But if it wasn't, if I didn't have that skill level, it would have been a huge problem. Mm-hmm. Wall, car, or bolt.
14: How are the speeds driving up there?
15: Legal? No.
14: Fast?
15: Yes. Between, I mean, through town is 55 miles an hour, but on the way up there, you had to go 85 to keep up, just like 355 out here.
14: Yeah.
15: Traffic was cruising. And I'm not so sure that a large percentage of these people were capable of doing that, which this whole thing kind of plays into your self-driving deal.
14: Yeah, it does.
15: Because this never would have happened to me, except for maybe the tire thing, never would have happened if it was self-driving, because it wouldn't have put itself in that situation, I assume.
0: Full self-driving has its place. I know people, including myself, still love to drive cars, always will. But yes, it has its moments, and that's one. Traffic, weather, et cetera.
14: No, I've seen it. It's unbelievable. Yeah, it's just amazing.
15: I'm not a proponent of it. I never have been, but I'm starting to lean that way.
14: Yeah, I know.
0: We're hearing that a lot, Tony. We're getting the text line. We get abundant numbers of requests for more talk about EVs, Tesla. Especially Tesla. Everybody's very interested in the safety aspect of it. I mean, this car came out really because it was zero emission, and we can argue, well, where did the power come from? They're still saying it's a third of the carbon emissions compared to an ICE car, when you consider they have to, so the electricity has to come from somewhere. But the full self-driving thing is getting everybody's attention. It saves lives. It's very simple. If you have a problem with saving lives, that's okay, I guess.
15: You know, just when you look at the level of driving skill of the average American driver, unfortunately, they haven't been trained properly, and they aren't going to get trained. So you've got to figure out a way to take care of it, and I think self-driving is going to be the way to go.
14: And it's harder and more dangerous to drive today. Even if there was no full-time self-driving.
0: Well, especially at those speeds.
14: Especially at those speeds. Yeah.
15: Yeah, things happen pretty fast. And it doesn't matter how many nannies. Doesn't matter how many nannies you got. At some point, you can overcome them all and get into trouble.
14: Yeah, especially in the wet.
0: Yeah.
15: Especially.
0: TK, we're going to talk after the break. We'd love you to stick around. We're going to talk about a very, very important part of the business, which is the technical side, the technicians in the shops that keep these cars running. We talk about full self-driving. Even the average car on the road is highly electronic now. And they've got the right names, technicians. It's no longer mechanic. So stick around. This is the RPM Club. We'll be right back.
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0: So we have our coach, Tony Kester, TK, on the line with us. And Rick, you and I were talking quite a few times last week about the important role that the technicians in the industry play, mm-hmm. how that role has evolved.
14: Growing every day.
0: And it used to be, you know, they were called mechanics or sometimes other names that just don't sound right to use.
14: What did he say in Seinfeld?
0: And Seinfeld, he said that he didn't like to be called a grease monkey.
14: Right.
0: That's what they used to call guys, right. Doing the lube jobs and jobs and all that stuff. This profession has elevated so much. And
14: it's really,
0: I know you're very aware of it and you've been very involved in it.
14: Yeah, I really have. I spent a lot of time with it. I have so much respect for those guys. It's an amazing opportunity for somebody that wants to work. The sky's the limit. And we had so many young high school tech guys come to us during the years when I was with Ferrari at the dealership and say, I want to be a Ferrari technician. I think that's a great thing that you should want to be that. How do I get started? Well, we can't hire you. We're like a big NFL franchise. You got to go play in the farm league for a while and learn your skills. Then you got to play in the minor leagues for a while. And you got to play in the majors somewhere.
0: Great way to say it.
14: And then when you're ready, you've joined us at Ferrari and we'll take it up to the next level. I know the opposite argument to that is start the intern process. I don't know enough about that. I know that we had tried it a few times and it didn't really work that well. But I have great respect for the training that the manufacturers do, such as Toyota, such as Honda, and the German manufacturers, all the manufacturers really, but some of them are very dialed in on the training. You know, 10 years ago, it would be interesting to hear that a technician could make $100,000.
0: Mm-hmm.
14: This year, technicians could make up to $200,000.
0: Unbelievable.
14: The top guys. And I don't think it's going to stop there.
0: And they're hard to find.
14: Well, yes, but I think if you want to pay them, and give
0: they
14: them wonderful working conditions and spend as much money. And this was my philosophy. Touching on something that I was very serious about and very strong in implementing, which I think helped in our pathway to that world rating. I had no budgetary constraints on what we would provide for technicians.
0: Wow.
14: In terms of uniforms, hours, hourly rates, tools, air conditioning in the service department, days off, flexible schedules, because they're that good. And we wanted to provide them the most magnificent stage we could give them. Because when you do that and you provide those opportunities, they measure up to it.
0: Sure.
14: And I would always tell guys, my job is to make you guys more money. I'm going to pay you like you're already doing it. I want you to live up to it. If you go over it, I'll pay you more. If you're under it, we'll coach you to get you back up there. But the American worker can do a pretty amazing job when you create the opportunity.
0: TK, weigh in on that. What are your thoughts?
15: Well, I was a Chevy technician back in the 70s, and one thing people don't realize about technicians is they aren't just grease monkeys, mechanics, whatever. They're plumbers, they're electricians.
14: That's true.
15: And now they're computer experts.
14: Well, what a great way to say
15: all those things.
14: Yeah,
0: well said.
15: It's the lowest paid of all the trades and the most complicated, in my opinion. Those guys, the good ones, they ain't a dime a dozen, and the guys that are really dedicated, they're the best.
0: Mm-hmm.
15: They are the best. And it's not easy, and they deserve what they get paid.
14: I think the art form is to find within the technician grouping that you have the one thing or one area that particular tech likes the best of all. It could be diagnostics. It could be transmissions. It could be motor. But have them spend the most amount of time in what he likes the best, loves the best, and does the best. And the least amount of time where he's not the best at it. because there'll be somebody else that's good at something like that. And once you get that matched up,
0: that's a magic formula.
14: Magic happens right there. You know, the other thing,
15: it's a lot like doctors. They're all specialized.
14: Well, that's right. That's another good point. Tony's really, really focusing this thing. You know, another thing we did too is we took the trauma of warranty times and flat rate manual out of it. We set up a program where we'll pay you by the clock hour. So if a warranty job in theory, because you always hear everyone complain about it, takes 6 hours, but it took you nine, we'll pay you 9 hours. Because we want.
15: Oh, really?
14: Yes. If you do that 6 hour job in 4 hours, you still get 6 hours, but you'll never lose money because we want you to concentrate on quality first. Very controversial, heavily criticized for doing it. It allowed us to collect and work with the best team I've ever worked with in my life.
0: And that is
15: because nobody wanted.
0: That is the heartbeat of the business.
14: Yes.
0: It really is.
14: Great guys.
15: Nobody wanted to do warranty work because it didn't pay as good.
14: So we fixed that.
15: And
0: think of what that does to the brand. Someone has a problem with the car, they bring it in, and the people responsible for fixing it are not enthused about doing it.
14: And it ties back into what you said a week ago, which was another interesting comment, was you said the brand is a promise. Wow.
0: Yeah. It's a promise you make to your customers.
14: And we got to deliver on that promise.
0: Right.
14: So you can't say, well, I'm only going to spend X amount of dollars. Our approach was, I don't care what it costs. We're going to be the best we can do. I'm going to do the best possible compensation plan we can think of so you can make the most possible amount of money you could possibly make.
0: Well, I would suggest that the naysayers should take a walk over and look at the award from Ferrari.
14: Yeah, it was nice.
0: That kind of resolves that issue once and for all in a big way.
14: Yeah. And one of the things, Tony, that they included in that, the trophy was a 296 engine.
15: Really?
14: Oh, beautiful. It was beautiful.
15: Oh, love to have one of those in my living room.
14: Oh, and a beautifully polished stainless platform. I mean, it's just absolutely beautiful.
15: Oh, yeah.
0: Well, we're going to finish up the show with a segment we like to call the lightning round.
14: Tony, stick around.
15: Okay.
0: And this week, my brother will shoot some questions at me.
14: Oh.
0: Kind of a role reversal.
14: That. Yeah.
0: And I got to think fast, so
14: yeah,
0: I'm going to have to go out and get a quick cup of coffee. You're listening to the RPM Club. Stick around. We will be right back.
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21: 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Here's Rick and Rob Mancuso.
0: Welcome back. It's been great having you around for the show. This is our final segment we call the Lightning Round. Last week, I surprised my brother with three or four questions he didn't expect, and the answer here is not to take more than 10 or 20 seconds, but that's impossible.
14: Yeah.
0: So I guess since we reversed roles, have at it. I'll do what I can. And Tony, you might need to back me up. I mean, might have to call a friend on some of these.
14: Whoa, whoa. I was going to use Tony as a backup for some of these.
0: See? You snooze, you lose.
14: Yeah. Oh, okay.
15: Not
14: so
15: that.
14: It's 2-on-1 right now. All right. Well, let's try this real quickly. All-wheel drive versus two-wheel drive.
0: I personally believe every single car should be all-wheel drive.
14: Bucket seats versus bench.
0: I've never met a bucket seat I didn't like, so I'm going to go with buckets.
14: Neck or knobs?
0: What was the question?
14: What about neck or knobs? Have you ever used those?
0: Is that some more personal information than you wanted to provide?
14: Don't you know what that is?
0: No.
14: It's a handle on the steering wheel. It rotates.
0: Oh,
14: around.
0: I'm not that old, but I've seen those.
14: I see.
0: I've seen those. Yeah, if I was driving a school bus or semi, I think I would get one.
14: Yeah, that's really a good idea.
15: I actually had one on my Rambler in high school, and it actually folded down and flipped back up. It was a nice one.
0: That's a good one, Tony.
14: Turbocharged engines versus carbureted engines.
0: Well, my heart goes to carbureted.
14: Best driving clothes to wear?
0: Best driving clothes to wear. I would wear something like Lululemon pants and some... You got a problem with that?
14: Maybe.
0: And some really good quality sneakers.
14: Yeah, I've seen your choice on dress. Sunglasses or no sunglasses?
0: I'm big with sunglasses.
14: Do you fill up at half a tank or do you let it go all the way down?
0: Remember, I'm driving an EV right now, so I keep it at 80% all the time.
14: That's pretty good. Yeah.
0: That's the recommended charge level.
14: Favorite radio station?
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14: There we go.
0: But now things have changed. AM 560. If I'm in Chicago, if I'm in Detroit, it's WDTK.
14: Favorite Corvette year?
0: I have nostalgia for C.
14: Yeah.
0: I mean, it's so hard, as you know.
14: You can't pick one.
0: You can't pick one, but I will say, so many people like to say the C8 was a letdown in so many ways. I just think that is just magnificent. This current gen, this is magnificent.
14: Yeah, it really is.
0: The first time I saw Stingray in the showroom, when it was brand new and just hit the showroom floor, I looked at that thing, and I that's the biggest thrill I ever had in my life.
14: Tony, throw something out, or he's answering too fast for me.
15: Oh, my God. Yeah. I can't even think that fast. Okay. My God. What was your favorite dealership?
0: What kind of question is that?
15: Well, you had a bunch of dealerships. I'm curious.
0: Oh, I'm sorry. Right. I didn't know in what context you said. Favorite. A Cadillac, Honda were both fantastic.
14: Yeah. Still are.
0: Still are, yeah. And, you know, I had Saab, and I think we've talked about this. I had Peugeot and Maserati, their first aborted entry into the United States. It was kind of fun until the cars blew up, but it was fun.
14: That has a way of taking the fun out of it.
0: Yeah, right, exactly, exactly. That's kind of it.
14: What truck do you like the best?
0: What truck?
14: Yeah.
0: Truck or truck like SUV? Truck like... I'm starting to like the Bentley SUV a little bit the more I look at it. And it's hard to not like the Range Rover. I do like it. I like the one that we drove over here in a lot.
14: That's 10 years old.
0: Well, I even like it even more now.
14: Yeah, it's really nice.
0: Long wheelbase, too. Yeah, what a fantastic car.
14: Ride. Yeah.
0: That's what we said before. There's no bad cars.
14: There's
0: so many good
14: cars.
0: And that's one reason it's so much fun doing this show.
14: You're doing pretty well. I'm going to have to give you a C+, I think.
0: That's it. Okay. Well, I promise I'll do my homework. I'll do more research next week. I'll get more statistics.
14: Good.
0: I'll make sure I have more comments on Tesla.
14: Exactly.
0: Because I know everybody wants to hear more about Tesla, at least if
14: I especially from you.
0: Take them at their word. Anyway, we appreciate you listening. TK, thanks for being with us.
14: Thank you, Tony.
0: Got a great show coming up next week. Be sure to visit us at the RPM Club and at rpmclub.com. See you next week.
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3: No end in sight to the Iran war. I'm Kathleen Maloney, Fox News. As the war in Iran expands, President Trump saying this about it today.
5: Iran wants to make a deal so bad. They are calling constantly. They want to make a deal. They got to make the right deal. I'm not going to make a deal that's no good.
3: That comment from outside the Irish Open in Doonbeg, Ireland, where the president had a surprise announcement after getting requests to remove U.S. tariffs on Irish whiskey.
22: On behalf of the United States of America, I am going to take the tariffs off.
3: The president returning to Washington tonight. The president also addressing the war in Ukraine and the so-called Trump dividend if Republicans sweep both chambers in the midterm elections. Fox's Alex Hogan reports from Dublin.
23: Today, Trump telling reporters that he called Ukrainian President Volodymyr Zelensky to stop targeting Russian diesel infrastructure. In talking domestic issues, Trump today doubled down on his pledge to send every adult in the U.S. a $5,000 check if Republicans retain control of Congress in the midterm elections.
5: If the Republicans win, as I said, it's $5,000 to all adults in the country, and we can easily handle that because we're taking in so much money.
23: The proposal has been met with bipartisan pushback as Democrats slam the administration over the state of the economy. They also say they don't buy the promise of these $5,000 checks.
3: And the economic experts say the proposal could add to the country's debt. More pain at the pump as U.S. gas prices increase over the last 3 weeks. Oil industry analyst Trilby Lundberg with the details.
24: Now we have a jump of 11 cents per gallon in the average price of regular grade gasoline to $4.25.
3: Lundberg says gas prices are up 38 cents a gallon since early July. 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
25: Tonight will be mainly clear with a low of 54. Tomorrow, expect delightful weather with a mix of clouds and sun and a high of 75. Tomorrow night will be mostly cloudy with a few late showers and a low of 67. Tuesday will bring variable cloudiness with some showers and a heavy thunderstorm along with humid conditions and a high of 80. I'm meteorologist Jason Katerina on AM 560, The Answer.
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10: Welcome to the Center Square Radio Hour, your source for taxpayer-centric straight news from across America. I'm your host, Greg Bishop. 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On this edition of the Center Square Radio Hour, Georgia Child Protective Services has spent hundreds of thousands of dollars on technologies that secretly track cell phone movements and surveil web activity, tools the agency might be prohibited from using. New York City Mayor Zohran Mamdani and public schools officials, they launched a moratorium to combat artificial intelligence use in the classroom, along with a screen time policy for the 2026-27 school year. The nonprofit Los Angeles Opera Company is reported accepting more than $27 million in government grants over the past decade, while spending roughly $33 million on executive compensation. And a look at what a president can and can't do about the prices Americans pay for groceries, gas, mortgages, and more. All of these stories and more on this edition of the Center Square Radio Hour. We'll be right back after this.
13: Teacher Lauren Johnson returned all the graded essays but one. He believed that one student was capable of more.
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13: 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I am that student. I became a writer, and I wrote this to thank him.
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10: 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I'm Greg Bishop.
18: Just because technology is everywhere doesn't mean that it belongs everywhere. Children need their teachers and human connection in order to learn and in order to grow. And they need to develop skills alongside their peers, build relationships with their teachers, and wrestle with tough problems on their own.
10: That was New York Mayor Zohran Mamdani last week talking about a new policy being implemented at New York public schools to restrict the use of AI. What does that mean? Well, joining us with the specifics is the Center Square education reporter, Esther Wickham. Esther, thanks for taking time with us. Of course, artificial intelligence seems to be practically everywhere. What is this going to be doing in New York City to, I guess, recognize AI, but also restrict AI?
28: Yeah, thanks, Greg.
2: I think when it comes to artificial intelligence, many state lawmakers, and especially there in New York City, have to wrestle with this idea of how do we recognize that we are in a day and age that has, you know, rapidly expanding technological advancements and not move away from them and not be fearful of them, but kind of embrace them, but in a way that is true and right when it comes to the education of our children, making sure that they're using their minds, their creativity, their own knowledge, and trying to involve and bring in AI as a tool, not so much as a crutch. And so I think for the Hochul and for the Mamdani administration in the state of New York, in New York City, this is kind of the next step to implement a policy that doesn't shy away from the rise in artificial intelligence in the space of education, but kind of tries to bring some reins in and implement some restrictions so that they can use it, but just in a good and healthy way instead of it going wild and having, you know, kids use AI to do their own homework.
7: Yeah, I can imagine if I had that type of tool back when I was in high school, who knows how I would have used it if there weren't some regulations and safeguards keeping me from using AI as a kid in high school. But here's Mamdani talking a little bit more about really the reality of artificial intelligence. And I want to hear from you about what you're gathering this kind of AI literacy will look like. Let's hear from the mayor.
18: Whether we like it or not, our teenagers are growing up in an AI-saturated world. We cannot pretend that that world does not exist. It would be irresponsible not to prepare our children for the fast-evolving technological future that lies ahead.
7: Now, sounds like he's saying, is this an outright ban where, you know, their kids are going to be kept from even uttering the words artificial intelligence? They're still going to be discussing artificial intelligence. What is that AI literacy going to look like?
2: Yeah, absolutely. Back in 2022, when AI, you kind of saw that enter into the education system, there was a lot of worry and fear and concern around it. And so the state, or New York City, actually banned any kind of AI use in education. And about a year later in 2023, they kind of lifted that ban and that restriction, because I think they recognized exactly what Mamdani's saying here. You know, we live in a world that is rapidly using AI, and we want to make sure that our children kind of know about it, because even now you go and graduate from college and you go into the career field, and AI literacy is a huge thing that employers are looking at. And so these kind of programs, they're trying to restrict a little bit more AI and screen time when it comes to pre-kindergarten through eighth grade. But I think with this policy for junior high and high schoolers, there's this idea of we want to implement these AI pilot programs that kind of show how to use various subjects, math, English, art, language, reading and writing, using these AI programs to learn and to think critically about these various subjects. And so I think the Mamdani administration, again, recognizes the importance of artificial intelligence, but trying to restrict the use of AI as a crutch, and also trying to limit screen time, which many states around the country have implemented for K through 12 education, kind of phone bans and restricting screen use in the classroom.
7: Yeah, I could imagine that you've got, you know, some kids who are juniors or seniors in high school, giving them kind of that access to understanding how AI is a tool. It's definitely going to be useful for them later on in life, with as much as we're being told that AI is going to be all around us, and we can see how that is the case all in industry after industry and after industry. And as you had mentioned, you know, even just a couple of years ago, there was a lot of concern about kids using artificial intelligence for their homework, having it write papers for them, really kind of caught some teachers off guard. Did they make clear of, you know, those concerns versus the ideas of, you know, teaching about this being a tool and how it can be properly used?
2: Yeah. Yeah, I think that's a huge concern. I've talked to many teachers who have had that experience, and I think where we're currently at, there's no major concern that teachers won't be able to tell if a student uses AI. One teacher I talked to, she's a sixth grade teacher, And, you know, when they give her an essay back and they're using these, you know, extravagant college level words, she can kind of tell, like, you don't know what that word means. So I know that you used AI. So I don't think kids have quite got around that that challenge. So I don't think that is a major concern. But there is a concern about, you know, are they willing to read the books and, you know, wrestle with learning the prose and learning the grammar and the various language, especially when it comes to English and writing. And so I think with this policy being implemented, there's a huge, you know, married between the teachers and the students, making sure that the teachers are aware of these programs, that they're being used. And especially with these pilot programs, the goal is to kind of start the student off to think critically, kind of objectively about the various subjects. And then the teacher kind of comes in and leads the discussion and finishes off kind of that specific subject. And within this policy too, the Mamdani administration was clear that teachers are still able to use AI. AI has been a huge help to teachers when it comes to potentially lesson planning and grading. And so that is definitely not going away anytime soon. But yeah, when it comes to the kids learning, there is definitely some restrictions being implemented here.
7: Well, and as you mentioned earlier, there's also some screen time issues that are worked into this announcement. We've seen that idea of limiting kids' access to cell phones while at school. That's been sweeping the country. I imagine these AI questions and these restrictions in public school settings, that may also sweep the country.
2: Yeah, absolutely. And I think, as we see here in the state of California, Texas, Illinois, these big states, there is a huge, you know, question of should students be having their phones out in the classroom? Should they, you know, be able to have that access? But we see, you know, in public schools today, more kids are having Chromebooks and their laptops. And so there's that kind of screen time as well. And so I think that with this idea of implementing screen limits and artificial intelligence in the state of, you know, New York, that's going to bleed into other states, and they kind of have their own policies and limitations. And I don't know if we'll ever see something implemented on a national level. I know that the Trump administration has talked a lot about artificial intelligence and bringing that in through K through 12 and college and universities. So trying to accept it and use it as a tool. But we'll just have to see as the years go on and AI continues to develop more and more. We're still kind of at the beginning stages. So we might see 5, 10, 15 years from now, a totally different shift in the education system as a whole, Greg.
7: No question about it. Esther Wickham, education reporter for the Center Square. Greatly appreciate your time here.
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11: Georgia Child Protective Services has spent hundreds of thousands of dollars on technologies that secretly track cell phone movements and surveil web activity, tools the agency might be prohibited from using. That's according to records obtained by the Center Square. The Center Square investigative reporter Johnny Edwards joins us to tackle this story. Johnny, thanks for taking time and thanks for your reporting. It's pretty incredible, but let's start with these technologies and then we'll talk about whether the Child's Welfare Agency actually has the legal authority to use such devices. But your reporting highlights four specific pieces of technology. We've got Shadow Dragon, Anomaly 6, Cellbrite, Traffic Jam. Again, hundreds of thousands of dollars in costs here. What are these programs?
12: Well, Greg, these are police grade technologies that can be purchased by anybody that has the money to buy them. But when you've got a government agency like Georgia's Child Welfare Agency, known as DFACS, wielding these technologies, it brings up serious Fourth Amendment concerns, because this is an agency that can take custody away from parents, of children away from parents. It can lead to criminal charges if someone is found to have abused a child or been involved in something untoward. So, DFACS and its parent organization, the Department of Human Services, are not a law enforcement organization under state law, but these are tools typically wielded by law enforcement. So there's a lot of questions about what this agency is doing with these tools. Now, to your question, these tools can track web activity. They can aggregate web activity. They can even track where phones are in near real time. And if they have possession of a phone, they can dump the contents of a phone even without a password. So these can potentially be very invasive. And for this to be wielded without warrants, presumably without warrants. We don't really know how this is working, is troubling to a lot of people.
7: Yeah, it's incredible. 20 years ago, I remember hearing about what were they called? Stingrays. Right. And finding out that Illinois State Police had these little cases that were the size of a briefcase that they could set up somewhere and it would mimic a cell phone tower and they would be able to listen. But now things are much more sophisticated 20 years later with different types of communications that are happening over these airwaves. And you're saying things like Shadow Dragon, again, Georgia spending $219,000 on it. Anomaly 6, $219,000. You've got Cellbrite, you've got Traffic Jam, all of these companies, much more sophisticated than just what Stingray was 20 years ago.
12: Well, Greg, in the example you gave, you're talking about a law enforcement agency. Now, any investigation done by a police agency or, you know, state, local, even federal, eventually the records of what were done there will be public. Eventually there will be an end to the case, an end to the adjudication of the case, and either members of the public, attorneys, members of the media, can get the records and see what was done and how this technology was wielded and whether anyone's rights were abused. With DFACS, this child welfare agency, that is not the case. These records that this agency generates are under seal by both state and federal privacy laws. And the only way you really ever get a case file is if a child dies in state custody. And even then, the file is going to be heavily redacted. So that's another concern here, is that this is being wielded by an agency that's very low on transparency and, I dare say, accountability. So if there were abuses going on, if something was happening on the level of what we're seeing right now with flock cameras, I'm not sure how we would ever know about it until someone came forward to say my rights were violated. So it's a very sticky situation we're talking about here.
7: Johnny, what has the agency said about this? I mean, surely in your reporting, uncovering these documents that show the spending on this technology within the Georgia Department of Human Services, you had to reach out for comments. Did they respond?
12: Well, they responded, but the response was, we're not going to be responding. I did not get any. I got a decline from the commissioner, Candace Bros. She's both the commissioner of human services and the director of DFACS. But piecing together public comments that she's made and hearings, as well as an email I obtained through an open records request, it looks like their justification for this is that we're using this to track down runaway foster children who are either being sex trafficked or they're at risk for being sex trafficked. And that's a real problem. I mean, these very troubled, mentally troubled, teenage girls, and boys, they run away from foster care and end up, taken under their wing by the most untoward, dare I say, slimy human beings out there who put them into sex trafficking. I mean, in past jobs, I was looking into, girls being pimped out at hotels near the airport, things like that going on. I actually interviewed a mother of a child that was going on with. So their justification is, we're using this technology to find those children and bring them back into care. And a few lawmakers I spoke to don't have a problem with that. But others do have a problem with that because, for the reasons I explained, you know, how are we going to ever know that's all it's being used for? And even with minors, you know, I spoke to an attorney, you know, what about their rights? Do they have to consent to have their phone tracked? Do their parents have to consent? And presumably if you're doing this, you would not just be tracking the teenagers. You might be tracking the adults you suspect that they're with. And, you know, that opens another can of worms. I mean, for example, if you set up Anomaly 6, you know, the technology that does the geolocation to track cell phone movements. If you're looking at a hotel or a residence where maybe there's one of these parties going on, you'd be looking at everybody's phone in
7: there. Right.
12: So again, Fourth Amendment concerns here.
7: Yeah. And in the conversations that you've had about this, kind of fascinating. Again, you mentioned Melissa Carter, the law professor at Emory University, bringing up these issues. Can a youth refuse? Is consent required? Is a warrant required? Who's seeking this data that's being collected, and how long is it retained? A bunch of unanswered questions there. You also talked with Representative Beth Camp. She was shocked. She said that she hopes to goodness it's not being used for anybody else. They have, these questions now after you brought forth this reporting. What's going to happen here?
12: Well, Representative Camp is talking about putting a bill together that presumably would be introduced in the next session starting in January. She's publicly announced that this would be to further transparency of how Human Services spends funds. She mentioned to me yesterday on the phone she might also incorporate something that would limit how a civilian non-law enforcement agency can wield these kind of technology tools. So we'll be looking for that bill to be introduced or at least announced in the next few weeks or few months here. You know, and sort of the backstory here is there's been a lot of political drama around DHS Human Services recently, not just with their funding, their budget, but also whether or not they have these police powers. Commissioner Bross announced, you know, last year that she had formed a special victims unit within the department. And there's been debate about whether she can even have law enforcement powers and law enforcement personnel in her department. So the news that she has these tools, Representative Camp made the comment like, are they watching me? Could they be watching political enemies? And we're not having a reason to believe that that's going on, but it does raise the possibility. And, you know, people will come and go from these government agencies. Commissioner Bross won't always be in charge. Someone else might be in charge and they might decide to do that somewhere down the road. I mean, that's kind of the pattern of history, you know, how, you know, when government gets powers and abilities.

0: reporting, you've elevated this issue. And the big question, does this child welfare agency have that law enforcement capability that would technically be attributed to using these tools?
1: Right. Well, it's up in the air. I kind of get the feeling you could get a lawyer to give an opinion either way. Now, a Democratic state rep, Mary Margaret Oliver, who's been a longtime child advocate in Georgia, she obtained a legal opinion from the Legislative Council Office, you know, the day after the hearing in February 2025, where Commissioner Bros announced that there was this SVU unit. And that raised serious questions about whether DFACS has the ability to act like a law enforcement agency. You know, there were some caveats in there, like, well, they could possibly under some of these code sections have justification, but it looked to this lawyer like there was nothing in there giving DFACS the ability to do things like track phones, track web activity, that DFACS is a civil agency and their role is to cooperate with law enforcement and collaborate with law enforcement on cases and not to be actually making cases themselves. You know, we also obtained that email from the director of this SVU unit where he talked about stepping up law enforcement tactics. There was a sentence in there saying, you know, if no law enforcement will take one of the cases we bring to them, we're just going to go ahead and collect the evidence ourselves, do the interviews ourselves. And interestingly, his title was director of law enforcement investigation. So, you know, there's a lot of questions here. And, you know, it'd be great if we could get someone with the department to sit down and talk to us about this, maybe get some clarity. I assume the lawmakers will do that in some upcoming hearing, though.
0: We'll be watching closely to your work and other work from the Enterprise and Investigating Unit with the Center Square. The Center Square investigative reporter, Johnny Edwards, thank you so much for taking time with us here. We'll be watching closely for updates to that story and so much more. So be sure to get the newsletter in your inbox by subscribing today for free at thecentersquare.com. This is the Center Square Radio Hour. I'm Greg Bishop. The U.S. Department of Energy's Office of Energy Dominance Financing, they announced a $1.9 billion loan Friday to NextEra Energy. That's to fund the restart of the Duane Arnold Energy Center. It's a nuclear plant decommissioned in 2020 near Cedar Rapids, Iowa, and that would primarily power a Google data center. The Center Square Energy Industry reporter Alton Wallace reports Iowa's lone nuclear plants from the 615-megawatt Duane Arnold Energy Center was scheduled for decommissioning in October 2020 due to changing market economics before derecho with 140-mile-an-hour wind damage cooled towers and forced its closure about 2 months earlier than it had anticipated. Now, Alphabet subsidiary Google, they signed a 25-year contract with NextEra in October of 2025 to purchase 70% of the power generated at the plant. The Department of Energy and tech companies are attempting to resurrect other so-called zombie nuclear power plants that include the Palisades plant in Michigan and Three Mile Unit 1 in Pennsylvania. And the U.S. Supreme Court rejected a Missouri congressional map set to favor Republicans ahead of the midterm elections. The Center Square reporter Andrew Rice tells us justices on the high court affirmed a decision by the Missouri Supreme Court to hold a statewide vote on whether the new map could be adopted. The High Court's ruling, ordered by Justice Brett Kavanaugh, it would leave Missouri candidates who succeeded in the state's primary election under the new map to run under the 2022 version of the congressional map. Notably, justices on the court are only refusing to allow the new map to take place in the upcoming election without a vote from its citizens. Missouri residents could vote to approve the map, which advantages Republican candidates. Now, the case marks a monumental step as Republicans and Democrats move to rare mid-decade redistricting in order to make gains during the midterm elections. This is the Center Square Radio Hour. I'm Greg Bishop. After the break, we'll take a look at more stories from the Center Square. The LA Opera gets millions of taxpayer dollars and pays their executives even more. And Dr. Orfe Devungi discusses what the president can do about everyday prices. These stories and more from thecentersquare.com when we return for the Center Square Radio Hour.

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1: I'm Ted Lindner, the Republican running for governor in Wisconsin. Tom Tiffany says he swam to safety after making an emergency landing in Lake Wausau Saturday. He says he and the pilot sustained only minor injuries.
2: He had 4 stitches, I believe, in one of his wounds. That was the extent of his injuries. I have 12 stitches up in my eyebrow, but other than that, just a few scratches.
1: Tiffany says he lost his phone, but the pilot was able to call 911. He shook hands with emergency responders on Sunday. President Trump called on Ukraine's President Zelensky to pause strikes on Russian diesel refineries, claiming the attacks are contributing to a global shortage.
3: A lot of the diesel oil comes, and that's the one where there's a big up. It comes from Russia, and the Russia plants are being hit by Ukraine.
1: Oil futures inching higher Sunday night as the national average has since surpassed $6.20. 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
4: There's no doubt that we're going to see Gavin Newsom trying to run for president in 2028. This guy's a chameleon. 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Doesn't matter what he said in the past. He'll go 180 degrees the other direction.
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7: Welcome back to the Center Square Radio Hour. I'm Greg Bishop. Now for some quick hits with headlines from across the country.
8: The list of non-citizen voters in Nevada has fallen to 185 from a potential list of nearly 16,000 after revisions from the U.S. Department of Homeland Security. But the Center Square contributor Liam Hibbert reports the department noted the 185 figure strictly refers to those who were manually reviewed during a labor-intensive process, and that another 6,200 were high confidence or likely non-citizen voters that would have to be reviewed. Now, last month, DHS announced a list of 250,000 potential non-citizen voters from 4 states, Nevada, California, New Jersey, and Pennsylvania. But it has since revised its number of non-citizen voters to 185 individuals in later private communications with the Secretary of State's office. Now, the reversal comes amid wider efforts to question voter rolls and systems across the country ahead of November's midterm elections. Homeland Security Secretary Mark Wayne Mullen said in a July 17th news release that, quote, only Americans should be electing American leaders. Mullen told the Center Square that non-citizen voters, it's a serious concern. He said DHS has put governors on notice that states must work with DHS to ensure free, fair, and honest elections. The DHS report said that between California, New Jersey, Nevada, and Pennsylvania, over 250,000 non-citizens may be registered to vote. Of those, around 15,900 were in Nevada. Now, Nevada officials may criticize the DHS report, saying it's not legitimate. As fuel prices remain on an incline across the nation, President Donald Trump Wednesday said fuel prices will fall after the midterm election, blaming efforts by Iran to harm him politically before the November 3rd election. The Center Square's Sean Reed reports that one federal agency projects a smaller decrease over a longer period. Both state and national averages, they jumped overnight Tuesday into Wednesday following U.S. strikes on multiple Iranian fuel tankers for which Iran retaliated with its own strikes on American vessels and military bases in the region. Trump, speaking at the Joint Base Andrews before flying to the convention in Dallas, he had a different explanation as to the high fuel prices and said that they'd soon, quote, tumble after the election. According to reports by the California Budget and Policy Center, November 3rd ballot measures could cost Californians billions of dollars. The Center Square projects that if Propositions 1, 2, 3, 37, and 40 pass, the Golden State's taxpayers could pay roughly $155 billion over the next several years, although higher-income earners would pay more if the state's billionaire tax, Proposition 40, passes. Another measure, Prop 3, it would make permanent current income tax rates that have higher-income earners pay more in state income tax, saddling California's richest residents with more of the costs than middle- or lower-income Californians. The Center Square bases its $155 billion projection on its previous reporting and numbers from the California Budget and Policy Center. The Center Square California reporter Madeline Channon reports, despite the hefty price tags attached to those propositions, the center's executive director said Californians won't necessarily see a bump in their tax bill every year. A lawsuit over the admission of a transgender woman to a University of Wyoming sorority will start with opening arguments Monday in the U.S. Court of Appeals for the 10th Circuit in Denver. The Center Square contributor Joella Webb reports the day in court comes 3 years after several women within the Kappa Kappa Gamma sorority, an Ohio-based national women's-only nonprofit, filed a suit in Wyoming's U.S. District Court over the admission of Artemis Langford, a transgender woman, into the organization's chapter at the University of Wyoming. Langford's the first openly transgender woman to join the sorority at the university. The Independent Women's Law Center said it hoped the court will allow the plaintiffs to move forward with their claims and have the opportunity to be heard. And Seattle City Council Public Safety Committee Chairman Bob Kettle continued to press Mayor Katie Wilson about former Seattle Police Chief Sean Barnes' departure this week. The Center Square's Randy Diamond reports the councilman said in the statements that the city charter requires Wilson to give a reason for dismissing Seattle's police chief. Wilson's office sent a statement to the Center Square Wednesday refuting Kettle's claims, saying Sean Barnes resigned as police chief. The requirement to file a reason for dismissal does not apply to a resignation, they said. Now, the resignation, it came at Wilson's requests. She said that it came after the Bite of Seattle Food Festival shooting that left three dead July 26. Barnes resigned, but only after his lawyer negotiated a payout agreement with the city of more than $700,000. You can find more stories like these at thecentersquare.com. We'll be right back with more in a moment.
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10: Some people would call him a loser. He ran for state office. He was beaten. He started a business. He failed. He ran for Congress. He lost. He was nominated for vice president. He lost again. But he knew only those who never try are the real losers. And Abraham Lincoln was no loser. Persistence. 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

Freedom Summit Chicago returns to the Westin Chicago Northwest in Itasca on Saturday, October 10th. Headlined by investigative journalist James O'Keefe and former Wisconsin Governor Scott Walker. They'll be joined by Dan Proft, Sean Thompson, Jeannie Ives, Amy Jacobson, John Anthony, and many more. Tickets

0: music, but how much is that government subsidized? And I guess it depends on where you're getting it from. And in one particular case, Los Angeles, their opera company, receiving a lot of tax dollars through government grants. Joining us to talk about that is Adam Herbetz. Adam, tell us kind of like an overview here of just how much money we're talking about is going in government grants, but then seeming to also go into some salaries.
1: Yeah, so this is the Los Angeles Opera Company, or LA Opera. They have made more than $20 million from taxpayers through government grants. And when we look at their tax returns, it looks like they're giving more than $30 million over the past decade to some of their top executives. So it really raises the question, how much money does a nonprofit like this really need from the government? And how are they spending it? Of course, you could always get government money and throw it into a pot where you have to say that it's used for a specific purpose, but that just frees up other money that you can then pay to your top executives. So when we asked the LA Opera Company about all of this, no answer.
0: Adam, clearly, you know, there's going to be a lot of government dollars used to help spur on economic things in their areas. Those local dollars and a municipality could be, you know, helping a local muni opera, right? To a very small degree. Compare the LA Opera to some of that. I mean, these are large sums of money.
1: Oh, yeah. They are expert fundraisers. And when you look at the amount of money they already get from private donors, it raises the question, why do they also need government money, taxpayer money on top of it? So as we started to look into the answer to that question, we got somewhat of a surprising answer, at least from the LA County grant program, which apparently has decided as part of its scoring rubric when they go around and decide which organizations are going to get this money, they give more weight. They are more likely to give money to a nonprofit that already has large sums of money in their reserves. You would think it would be the opposite. The more they need the money, the more likely they're going to get the money. But in fact, the more money they have, the more money they're going to get.
0: Yeah, and $27 million is what you were able to find just looking at some of the records from the past 10 years for the LA Opera. That's what they got in government grants. I imagine that's local grants and federal government grants and state grants.
1: Yeah, there's COVID money mixed in there. There's COVID relief. That looks like they were getting COVID relief even as late as 2025, just because of the way the federal government has been in some ways slow to disperse that money. But it's money coming from all different sources. And the thing I keep circling back to is they're already getting tens of millions of dollars from private donors on top of this. We actually got some, I guess you could call it some fan mail from a viewer, from a reader who said, look, I'm not rich, but I enjoy the opera. I don't understand why some of the people you interviewed in your story, such as the Cato Institute, are describing this as a transfer of wealth from the lower class to the upper class. He says, I'm not rich, but I still enjoy the opera. I don't think that's the point. The point isn't whether you enjoy the opera, whether you enjoy the music, if this was going to sports, if you enjoy sports. There's a lot of hobbies that we enjoy that aren't funded by taxpayers.
0: And there's a lot of debt that the taxpayers still have to pick up on when they see numbers like $27 million in government grants over the past 10 years for the LA Opera. And then they're spending $33 million in that time on executive pay. Adam, let's talk about some of the big dollars that are going out to some of these chief executives with the LA Opera. The CEO in the past 10 years pulling in millions.
1: Yeah, he's made more than $1 million in compensation for multiple years. He actually made a little less in his most recent tax filing compared to the year before. Then you also have the music director, who is not factored into any of these numbers that we've talked about so far, because technically he makes $0 from the LA Opera. But when you actually dig deeper into the numbers, you find that the company pays him through a production company, and they have given more than $7 million to that production company, all to go to this music director, James Conlin. We also found that he has been approved for housing, personal use housing, I should say, and first class travel, which we assume is flights.
0: It's, again, a lot of benefits for the L.A. Opera. And as we said, $27 million from the past 10 years in government grants. And they do have private donations coming in. But, again, all sold, $33 million in executive pay. That's a lot of money. Now, you talked about some of the COVID dollars in the past. That as well. I mean, you look at the numbers, and they got PPP loans from the COVID disaster. How much did they pull in there?
1: Yeah, they got PPP loans. I don't have the numbers directly in front of me, but I know that they have to have a certain number of employees to qualify for those PPP loans. They have to be underneath a certain threshold. And based off of what I've seen so far from their 990s, those are their tax returns, they actually had more employees than they should have to qualify for the PPP loans. Now, that being said, there are exceptions to the rule. So we are checking in with the Small Business Administration to figure out how were they approved ultimately for these paycheck protection program grants or loans that were, I mean, I say grants because the loans were ultimately forgiven, but we are talking about millions upon millions of dollars. It is not a small business. I keep circling back to the fact that they are incredible fundraisers. And the state of California, when they look at this, they do it a little differently than LA County. In the state of California, if you make too much money, you're not going to be able to qualify for certain grants. LA County, the more money you make, the more money you're likely to get.
0: A lot of documents you had to pour through to see all of this. And of course, with the government tax dollars that are involved here, it's pretty staggering to see after the past decade how much money they brought in. But just to the COVID dollars, your story does outline, you know, $6 million in PPP loans in April of 2020 and then March 2021, those two combined. And both of those loans forgiven. Now, you said you had talked to the Small Business Association that awarded the Opera $7.6 million in 2021. They seem to be a little bit more cooperative to get you more information about the qualifications for those loans.
1: That's all public information that we were able to find online. We haven't heard back yet from the Small Business Administration or FEMA, but those are the two organizations responsible for those COVID-era loans. With FEMA, the question that we have for them is, why is the money still being dispersed as late as 2025? Hopefully, we get an answer from both of these federal agencies within the next coming days, and we can update our reporting.
0: Again, the Los Angeles Opera Company, getting government grants, but paying millions to their executives. A story you'll find at the Center Square from the Center Square investigative reporter, Adam Herbetz. Adam, thank you so much for taking time with us. Great report. This is the Center Square Radio Hour. I'm Greg Bishop. Now let's go to the Center Square publisher, Chris Krug, and PhD economist, Orfe Duvungi, discussing what's driving rising prices and what can be done about them.
2: The eight promises on prices and what a president actually controls. The Washington Post ran a quiz Monday on eight things that the President Trump said he would make cheaper. You took that quiz. You got 4 out of 8. You are an economist and you do this for a living. So I guess what does that say about the rest of us? Great to have you.
3: Yeah, that's right. That's right. That's right. I mean, it is tough. If you're not out there grocery shopping on a regular basis, you may not get these right either.
2: Well, I am, and I haven't taken the quiz yet, but if you got 4, I'm not sure how many I'd get. Probably not more than 3. I want you to go through the framework because, you know, I mean, the story itself is interesting in that it's written like a quiz. I think that that's a clever way to do journalism to make it interactive, right? What they're really, testing is something other than price knowledge though, right? You take the 8 categories where they ask the questions: gas, electricity, mortgages, prescription drugs, groceries, generally, but eggs and beef specifically in childcare. Sort them for me. Which of these does a president have a real ability to lever? Which one moves like at the margin and which are set by things that no administration touches? And is that answer any different from one administration to the next.
3: No, exactly. I think we might have had this conversation in the past. The president doesn't have much impact at all. There is some policy choices in the case of this president that have caused both prices and rates to go up. But in general, right, when policy gets enacted in Congress, it usually takes a bunch of time to show up in the real economy. And so generally not, but we cannot get away from the last two administrations, because it started with the massive stimulus that brought us the highest inflation in I can't remember how long. And then as inflation was kind of getting under control at the start of last year, well, this president decided to slap some tariffs around, which, started filtering through the economy. And then, by the way, let's just add this here to be fair to this president, wasn't as bad as I think most people had anticipated. I think we saw like businesses passing some of the tariffs through. There was a lot of back and forth. So it wasn't as bad as anticipated. But then we got into this year and then all of a sudden we're at war, like serious, serious stuff. Right. And the war is causing gas prices to soar. So there are some things the president could go ahead and.
2: Let's talk about that. All right. Yes. So you took the quiz. You got four right. You got four wrong. Tell me which ones you missed and what your reasoning was as you went in and you took the quiz. Cause I suspect the wrong answers might be more interesting than the right ones. From the results.
3: I don't have it in front of me.
2: Okay. From the results, just to kind of refresh your memory.
3: Yes.
2: Gas went from $3.10 a gallon in January 2025 to $4.15 now. We know why. I mean, we're at war with an oil producing country, right? Beef hit $6.89 a pound in July. That's up about 16%. I mean, I think a lot of that has to do with the fact that we're paying $6 a gallon, in most of the country for diesel right now. Groceries are up more than 3%. Again, I would credit, the cost of energy there. Electricity went up more than 8%.
3: Yes.
2: Child care is up to $918 a month. Previously, the average was about $880. So six of the eight went up. What do those six have in common? And is there a version of the last 2 years where a different?
3: Yeah, I mean, it's all energy, electricity, right? It's the war,
2: right?
3: It's the war,
2: right?
3: And it goes back to kind of the episodes we've had about whether the Fed should hike or not. I mean, a lot of the pressure is coming from the supply shock that we have, which is another way of saying, look, it's not demand. The Fed raising interest rates is not going to do very much to bring these prices down. So again, it's the war. If you take out the war, well, then inflation was starting to move in the right direction.
2: Can't really do that. So there are some other the other measured categories in the quiz, they moved the opposite direction. So a 30-year mortgage, the rate fell to 6.71.
3: Yes.
2: From 6.96.
3: Yes.
2: Prescription drug prices actually went down. And it's the biggest year-over-year decline in more than 60 years, right? So that was pretty significant. Some experts credit the Medicare price negotiation requirement that predates this administration, but nonetheless, I mean, it's occurring now. So look at those issues and what actually, delivered them. And does a 25 basis point move in a mortgage rate mean anything right now, to a buyer who's maybe on the fence?
3: Yeah. I mean, not a lot of, I don't think the mortgage stuff is really related to the president, although, his administration did help at the start of this year. when, you know, when rates started falling, and hit slightly below 6% because the administration was talking about what was it trying to do? I think it was trying to, or at least it was claiming that we were going to see some mortgage-backed securities, purchasing of mortgage-backed securities. You got a little bit of a decline in the spread between the 10-year yield and the 30-year fixed rate mortgage at the start of this year. And that was helpful. But, you know, not much. I think ultimately you got, the reason rates are back up and haven't stayed as low as they were at the start of the year was because of the inflation pressures that came from the war. Yeah, I think all in all, if you take this whole quiz and you check the results, you could be tempted to conclude that had the president not engaged in this Middle East war effort, the economy would be in a much better place today than it was when he took office.
2: Mm-hmm. Yeah.
3: So
2: that's probably pretty fair. And I think that that's reasonable. I mean, and but he did, and we're involved in it. And I think it's going to take us a while, and you as an economist would, I think, agree to make sense of how much things will improve when the war is over and how quickly.
3: Well, I mean, look at July. You know, as soon as we talked about, as soon as the news came and it was, hey, we're going to resolve this crisis, energy prices fell, CPI started moving lower, right? PCE moving lower. It could be very quickly solved, right? In terms of the price pressures we're seeing, right? Get this war over with, and this economy could get back on track and look much better than it did, than it has for a while.
4: 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And that'll do it for another week of the Center Square Radio Hour. If you missed some of today's show, you can find it wherever you find podcasts. I'm Greg.

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3: Foundations of Freedom, a look at America's founding principles and the leaders who shaped our nation.
4: Ronald Reagan understood that preserving liberty required more than defending it. It had to be taught. In his 1989 farewell address, Reagan warned America about the danger of losing its national memory. If we forget what we did, we won't know who we are. Reagan understood that a free nation cannot preserve principles its people no longer understand. Every generation must learn why America's freedoms matter, understand the sacrifices that secured them, and accept the responsibilities that come with self-government. Liberty cannot be simply inherited. It must be intentionally passed from one generation to the next. Because when we fail to teach the meaning of freedom, we eventually lose the will to preserve it. So, are we preparing the next generation merely to inherit liberty, or teaching them why it is worth preserving?
5: WIND Chicago.
6: A weekend trip to Ireland for the president. I'm Ted Lindner, Fox News. This is the war in Iran expands. The president saying this about it Sunday outside the Irish Open.
7: Iran wants to make a deal so bad. They're calling constantly. They want to make a deal. They got to make the right deal. I'm not going to make a deal that's no good.
6: A comment from outside the Irish Open in Doombeg, Ireland, where the president had a surprise announcement for the country after getting requests to remove U.S. tariffs on Irish whiskey.
8: On behalf of the United States of America, I am going to take the tariffs off.
6: The president returning to Washington tonight. President Trump also addressed the war in Ukraine and the so-called Trump dividend if Republicans sweep both chambers in the midterm elections. Fox's Alex Hogan has more on that from Dublin.
9: Today, Trump telling reporters that he called Ukrainian President Volodymyr Zelensky to stop targeting Russian diesel infrastructure. In talking domestic issues, Trump today doubled down on his pledge to send every adult in the U.S. a $5,000 check if Republicans retain control of Congress in the midterm elections.
7: If the Republicans win, as I said, it's $5,000 to all adults in the country, and we can easily handle that because we're taking in so much money.
9: The proposal has been met with bipartisan pushback as Democrats slam the administration over the state of the economy. They also say they don't buy the promise of these $5,000 checks.
6: Some economic experts say the proposal could add to the country's debt. The Republican running for governor in the state of Wisconsin, Tom Tiffany, says he swam to safety after making an emergency landing in Lake Wausau on Saturday.
10: I signed up for the job to be governor of the state of Wisconsin a year ago. It was right here in Wausau a year ago that I announced, and I'm going to finish that job because there's a whole lot of people in Wisconsin that are counting on me.
6: Tiffany says he and the pilot sustained only minor injuries. 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
20: 855-784-4255. We're doing a review of last night's events in Dallas. We're going to spend some time acknowledging our friend, Charlie Kirk, who we lost tragically 1 year ago today. Seems like yesterday. And we're also going to have a look forward to our acknowledgement tomorrow of the 25th anniversary of the 9/11 attacks. To that end, coming up in our next hour, we've got Matt Whitlock giving us his analysis on the ground there in Dallas. Also, John Androsik, who is a Grammy Award-winning singer from Pfeiffer Fighting. He's, ever since the 9/11 attacks, he's been a stalwart patriot and supporter of our troops, our first responders, and America's role in the world. He'll be joining us, talk about what he'll be doing tomorrow on the anniversary of the 9/11 attacks. That's all coming up. And, by the way, I also want to hear from you, 855-784-4255. We're getting, your opinion on where we are with the midterm elections, what you think of last night's proceedings at the convention. We've played a lot of clips for you. We want to hear your reaction as to whether you think that the Republicans are doing the right thing and sending the right message. If you could add to that message, what would it be? As we narrow down on three key issues, if you supported the president, you got to support the Republicans. That's their message right now. Number two, you cannot let the Democrats get in power because the rest of this Trump presidency for the next 2 years is going to be chaotic, as all we'll have is subpoenas, investigations, impeachments, etc. And number three, the Democrats have nominated dangerous and not just wrong people, but dangerous people, and you cannot let them have power. That seems to be the message the Republicans want for the next 8 weeks, and we want to hear from you as to whether that's going to be enough or whether you think they should be doing more. 855-784-4255. One part of last night's primetime events really caught our eye. Take a look at this moment. This was a speech right there by our friend Patrice Onwuka.
21: Don't believe the nonsense about these tax cuts being for the wealthy. These are working class tax cuts, and they fuel opportunity for everyone. Worse, not one Democrat voted for them. I mean, this year, 6 million tipped workers saved over $7,000 on average. If you didn't know, Bill Gates doesn't get tips, but it's hairdressers, it's manicurists, it's even bartenders like AOC. Republicans prevented a massive tax increase on the vast majority of taxpayers. They made lower rates permanent and increased the standard deduction. This gave Americans some breathing room to pay for necessities and maybe even take a family vacation. Like us, we had a beachside vow renewal for our 10th wedding anniversary.
20: That, of course, is our friend and our colleague, my colleague here on WMAL, our flagship station, since 2021, actually. Patrice Onwuka, of course, her day job with Independent Women's Forum. And there's Patrice, you were great, but I got to tell you, you let yourself be upstaged by your sons. They look incredible on stage.
22: Thank you. Good morning, Larry. You know what? They stole the show. I had so many people tell me they stole the show.
20: Yeah.
22: Danny was just looking around, taking it all in. And then Jesse, future Mr. President, with the thumbs up, with the he was just so ready for that moment. And so I was honored to be on that stage alongside those guys.
20: Yeah. Well, and listen, Patrice, you did represent, I think, it said right behind you, Everyday Americans. And you do, you're a mom. You've got three kids. Your two youngest were there on stage with you. And you also, as one of the chief economic policy people and spokespeople for the Independent Women's Forum, you can speak specifically to the economic agenda that the president and the Republicans have put forth there. How important is that message, what you spent last night? How important is that for these midterm elections?
22: Well, it's critical because my ending point is if Democrats gain power in the in Congress, they will seek to repeal everything that was done, potentially even the tax cuts. What we don't want to do is go back to having a 22% tax increase. I don't think you want to see 22% less in your pay.
20: Good Lord,
22: you know,
20: no.
22: We don't want to go Exactly. We don't want to see all of the efforts made toward welfare reform, getting people to work who should be working. Those can be overturned. So much can be overturned in 2 years if Democrats are able to have a pretty big supermajority. It would take a supermajority. But that said, I think it's important that the next 2 years be about cementing everything in law that has, been through executive orders, and also just, kind of fireproofing a lot of the good reforms that have already been passed for the past 2 years. So people need to know this, because The media will never be honest about what has actually been done.
20: Patrice, a lot of what the president said last night and what you said last night was reflecting on what the president and the Republicans were able to accomplish, mostly through reconciliation packages, the tax cuts, how it affects Americans. But a lot of people are talking about something the president proposed for the future, and that has to do with this Trump dividend. Basically, he said, you put the Republicans, keep the Republicans in the majority in the House and Senate, we'll pass the Trump dividend, which is $5,000 return from the federal government to each American taxpayer. Please, since your background is economics and fiscal policy, explain how that works and how it's going to balance off with the already concerning national debt that we have.
22: Well, I'll have to take a look at the details. Dividends depends on how it's funded. Will it be offset by increases in, tax or cuts to the budget in other ways?
20: Yeah.
22: Will it be offset by, I think that's the most important thing if we're going to be giving dividends. Obviously, when we saw a lot of money handed out during the Biden administration for COVID, that drove inflation higher, because certainly people had a lot of money and they were spending it, on some goods that were not able to be produced to keep up with demand and supply. So, I'm a little concerned. I can understand that that's a campaign promise that makes people feel good. Well, let's get $5,000. That could drive things up, very much more expensive than right now. But I would love to see more money put towards obviously cutting down our federal debt, growing our economy to help to cut into the debt, and frankly, we need to have that tough conversation about entitlement reforms. What can we do? Because in 6 short years, the very senators elected this year will be in office when mandatory cuts to Social Security kick in, to Social Security benefits kick in. So we've got to figure out how to tackle that, that very fast deadline that's coming up.
20: Yep.
22: Dividends, I'm not sure if we need those right now.
20: Yeah, here's the only way I could sign up for it, is if they just add a line to the 1040. When you figure out how much taxes are owed at the end of your 1040, and then just deduct $5,000. So instead, cut out the middleman. Don't take all our money, then process it and send me a check back. No, just let me deduct $5,000 from what I owe every year, and that would be a great way to do it, or at least what I owe next year. Patrice, what's the mood like there? Because, I keep hearing here in D.C., people are like, oh, why are we doing this? Why are we going to Dallas? You're there. Tell me what the energy's like.
22: Oh, people are joyous. I was actually doing Radio Row and running around in flats, so people didn't even know it was me. And everyone is smiling, greeting. It seems like people who haven't seen each other in a couple of years, they're back together. Obviously, the bedazzled Trump blazers and hats are out and about. And the wall guy in his wall suit, he was there. I think people are energetic. And obviously, you need to energize the base. And then you also need to energize those low propensity Trump voters. People who really only come out for President Trump, I think it's important that they see, I'm willing to come out for the guy the guys and gals that President Trump, is trying to keep in office. And so hopefully tonight and last night and tonight will really cement that for those voters. Obviously, it's not at a good time with Charlie Kirk's, the 1 year anniversary of his death and the 25 year anniversary of 9/11. But that said, I think we can honor Charlie Kirk by ensuring that, the policies he really believed in, and the big principles he believed in are prevented, from being overturned if Democrats gain power.
20: Yeah, well said. And also, by the way, again, suburban women are the spotlight here in terms of the most important vote. I keep hearing in these midterms, you're a suburban mother and woman. Tell me about what the buzz is there in terms of issues that are critically important to women.
22: Women are still talking about, when it comes to illegal immigration, how it impacts public safety. I think the stories, obviously, of the parents who've lost their kids at the hands of illegal immigrants who should not have been there, I think those stories still resonate. I also think that a lot of women are saying, okay, when I look at the savings what my family has spend every day, it's a little bit high, but I recognize that denuclearizing Iran is important.
20: Yep.
22: And if we want to be a global leader, we've got to make sure that the United States is safe and secure. And then I'm going to put this on out there, but IWF, we launched Rosie 250 to celebrate Rosie the Riveter, but we're calling on women everywhere to recognize that we've got to defend America, the values of freedom and free enterprise. Looking back at those women who sacrificed, joined the workforce.
20: Yeah. Two quick questions. 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
20: All right, we do want to hear from you. And I promise you the next half hour is going to be nothing but your phone calls at 855-784-4255, as we're now 2 months away from Election Day, and clearly the Trump team, they call it MAGA Inc., with all of the money that they've got and all of the political strategies they've got in about 17 to 20 congressional House races that will make the difference in the midterm elections for the House of Representatives. And then the small handful of states, I'd count them about 7, maybe 10 states, that will make the difference in the Senate. They're now hitting the ground running. They are committing huge amounts of money in those races. They've made a lot of announcements about where they're going to spend their money. And of course, we could tell last night from the midterm convention exactly what they're targeting and what the messaging is going to be, at least what the plan is for the next 8 weeks. I want to hear from you, 855-784-4255. We've been mentioning it all morning long, but I just want to take a quick couple of minutes to reflect on the passing of Charlie Kirk. It was jarring, to say the least, last year on our September 11th program that we had already charted out and planned to do for the 24th anniversary of the September 11th terrorist attacks, to sort of intermix in that program reflections on the loss of Charlie Kirk, who was assassinated 1 year ago today. And I've got so much that I want to say about Charlie, but first, before I forget, let me just let you know that we here at the network, along with my colleagues Mike Gallagher and Alex Marlow, I was honored to participate in creating a one-hour primetime special honoring Charlie Kirk. It's called Faith Over Fear, the Charlie Kirk Story. For those of you who don't know, the network that I'm on now for the national broadcast of O'Connor and Company, it's the Salem Radio Network. Charlie was on that network. Charlie's dream was to be on talk radio. Charlie was inspired by talk radio. Charlie, like so many in his generation, learned about conservative ideas and conservative values and principles from Rush Limbaugh and other conservative talk radio broadcasters. And

0: and make sure you see Faith Over Fear, the Charlie Kirk story. Also, by the way, it's got some exclusive archive audio. Charlie Kirk's first appearance at the age of 22 years old on a talk radio program. It was the Dennis Prager Show. We've got that audio. That's part of this story. People don't know that Charlie started Turning Point USA in his parents' garage, you know, just like Apple Computer and Hewlett Packard. Charlie had a vision, and Charlie changed this country. He changed the world. And 1 year ago, he was taken from us. This program is going to be really special, and I would love for you to be able to see it. Also, by the way, a lot of the content of this show, not just commentary from myself and narration from myself and Alex Marlow and Mike Gallagher, most of it is from Charlie's own words. No one can tell Charlie's story better than Charlie himself. So if you're feeling it today and you're recognizing how important a voice Charlie's was, please take a moment, watch that program tonight at 8 p.m. or watch it after the fact on demand if you can. I think the last time Charlie and I were in the same place together physically was at a CPAC. We were honoring the 10th anniversary of Andrew Breitbart's death. And he was on the panel with us. A bunch of us old-time Andrew Breitbart people were up on the stage. And then Mercedes Schlapp said, "Hey, Charlie wants to be a part of this." I said, "I love Charlie, but he didn't even meet Andrew." And she said, "Don't worry, call Charlie, talk to Charlie." And I remember him telling me how influential and important Andrew was to him, how Andrew was a hero of his, and how devastated he was when Andrew was taken from us at such an early age. And he was phenomenal on that panel. And to see the impact that Charlie had on our politics and on our media, and to see him taken from us.
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5: Ted Lindner, tensions ramping up in the Middle East amid the latest threats from Iran and its proxies.
6: It's not just in Saudi Arabia where they had to shut down the east-to-west crude oil pipeline, but also in the Strait of Hormuz, where overnight yet another vessel was targeted by the IRGC with an unknown projectile.
5: Fox's Trey Yings. President Trump downplaying the threat of artificial intelligence after Anthropic

0: Researcher Jacob Coxon quit, citing concerns that AI could cause human extinction in the years ahead.
1: It's going to be more good than bad, but by a lot.
2: But have you heard directly from any of them?
1: I've said it from the beginning. Whoever wins AI, and we're leading by a lot. Whoever wins AI wins.
0: There have been several reports of AI systems escaping containment during testing. On Sunday, House Speaker Mike Johnson told CNN he wants AI leaders to meet with Congress to discuss security issues. 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
6: 6-5-7-8-4-4-2-5-5. I'm sorry. It's hard for me to talk about Charlie Kirk and how we lost him without feeling it. So I beg your indulgence, and I appreciate you tolerating me having to take long pauses there and taking deep breaths. I am still devastated by that. 855-784-4255, your impression of the GOP's midterm convention, and most importantly, what the messaging you saw there. Again, I want to reinforce what the three messages are. Look what we've accomplished already without one Democrat vote. We got to keep the momentum going. Here are some more things that we want to do, but you need to keep us in the majority. That's number one. Number two, if you supported Trump, please come out and support the Republican Party, because if the Democrats get power, the Trump presidency is ostensibly over. The next 2 years will be nothing but subpoenas and investigations and impeachments and nonsense and chaos and all the garbage that we had to live through back in 2017, 18, 19, and 20. And finally, you cannot let these people have power, because this is not your grandfather's, it's not your father's, it's not even your Democrat Party. This is not your father's Democrat Party. No, it's not your Democrat Party. If you were okay with Clinton or even parts of what Obama stood for, these people are way beyond that. You cannot let them win. You cannot. You don't be like Chuck Schumer and Hakeem Jeffries and whistle past the graveyard that is our country and think that nothing's going to happen. You give these people power, and our country will be radically transformed from this point forward. Fox News last night. This is clip 25, gentlemen, if we could, and then we'll get to your calls at 855-784-4255. Fox News found a delegate there for Michigan. Michigan is ground zero on this stuff. Michigan is the race. Michigan represents everything about these midterms, everything that's at stake. And Michigan, of course, one of the swingiest of all swing states, one of the purplest of all purple states, but a state that is not, despite the fact that they went for Trump twice in the last three presidential elections, one could argue three times, they have not elected a Democrat statewide to be their U.S. senator since Spencer Abram back in, what, 2004, I want to say? Michigan is everything. And this woman that Fox News found, well, she nailed it. Clip 25.
2: You were telling me you were worried about your grandchildren and your children not having good jobs and sort of the authoritarianism of the COVID era.
7: Authoritarianism I watched through that whole COVID era was so scary. You know, telling you you couldn't go to church, telling you you couldn't buy seeds. It was the craziest stuff I ever heard. Three people in a boat versus four people in a boat. It made no common sense. And it's what I'm worried about looking at some of these candidates we now have, because I see that same trend. They saw it happen, and now they want to expand it. We got to be careful, because we want to be on our own. We want to be free, and enough of that.
6: Yeah, it's one thing I've noticed, and I hope Republicans like this woman in Michigan, God bless her, point out, and I hope Republican candidates point this out, as you hear about Medicare for all and about, you know, getting money out of politics and about Trump. One thing you don't hear from Abdul Al-Sayed or Tony Jackson or James Tallarico or James Ossoff, all these people that they tell us are so great and wonderful, transcendent Democrat candidates. Funny, one thing they never talk about is freedom. Have you noticed that? We just talked about Charlie Kirk. You think about that last T-shirt that he wore on the day that he was murdered. It's a message that we should continue to promote. The one party wants to tell you what you can and can't do. One party wants to tell you how to live your life. One party wants to tell you what you can do with your money. No. Actually, one party out there wants to take your money and spend it on your behalf, telling you what's best for you. And the other party wants to still emphasize freedom. Not as much as I'd like them to be. Trust me, Republicans aren't perfect on this. But the contrast couldn't be more obvious. There's a reason why these Democrat socialists who are now driving the messaging for the Democrat Party, there's a reason why they don't talk about freedom. It's because it's not a priority for them. Your freedom is not a priority for them. That's why so many of us are concerned about these midterms, and how critically important it is to send a message right now on behalf of our American principles and about freedom. Todd in Tampa, listening on 860 AM. Todd, what do you think of what you saw so far from the midterm convention?
8: Larry, give me 60 seconds. Let's get down to business here. It's a midterm convention is the greatest idea. By the way, I'm the number one supporter of Trump. I'm the founder of the Trump train. I was the one who called Trump in 2010 and told him to run and got him down there. What the left hates is that he's out there. See, they try to ostracize Trump. No, we love Trump. Okay. And by the way, I grew up in the Bronx with blacks, and blacks love Trump because he's getting these illegals out of here. If Stephen A. Smith had any sense of love for blacks, he would tell them, hey, Donald, shut the border down. That's getting illegals out of here. That's cutting down to taking our jobs from African Americans at the Ritz-Carlton and the Marriott and everything else. But he's a fraud, and ESPN would throw him off the radio because he ain't got no guts. The bottom line is this, it's a tremendous job. And let me say, I'm proud of African Americans and Latinos, Sicilian and Puerto Rican. I am from the Bronx, New York, who came out and voted for Trump in the largest, biggest of 20% of Latinos and blacks voted for Trump. And I'm counting on another 20% to vote for him in these midterms, even though he's on the ballot, but he's not on the ballot. So I'm counting on you people out there. By the way, Bernie Sanders used to say, I hate millionaires and billionaires. No, now, Bernie, you never had a job, but you're a millionaire. Now you just hate the billionaires. And when you're a billionaire, you're going to say you hate the trillionaire. You're a fraud.
6: All right, Todd in Tampa is a little fired up, and I appreciate the call. The man who started I feel like I've met Todd before, if he's talking about the Trump train that goes around the country. Todd, thanks for calling in. And don't get Stephen A. Smith on my bad side. Come on. I mean, I'm not a huge fan, but he gets it right now and again. I don't want him coming after me because I let you call him a fraud here. Stephen A., call me. It's going to be fine. But don't be a fraud. All right, let's go to Rick in Nevada. Rick, thanks for calling in here and being part of O'Connor and Company. Can you match that energy, Rick?
9: Good morning, Mr. O'Connor. And God bless you, and God bless Salem. God bless President Trump, and God bless the United States of America. rest in peace, Charlie Kirk.
6: Amen.
9: First off, I want to get into the midterm convention. Brilliant idea, typical Trump, ingenious. And this Jerry in Mississippi, my brother, consider this midterm convention the first whistle stop, the first Trump stump rally stop. And we're going to have momentum going forward from this foundational stop in Dallas. And we're going to elect pro-Christian candidates versus pro-Islamist candidates. We're going to roll back what people like Mamdani in New York represent. We're going to roll back things in Dearborn, Michigan, and around this country. And we're going to have revival, Christian revival. And when there's a mob, we're going to build 10 churches.
6: All right, Rick in Nevada, thank you for calling it. Rick's on board with the midterm convention. And again, listen, I kept hearing that, Trump voters don't come out for the Republicans when Trump's not on the ballot. Oh, this is a problem. All the analysis, all the smart guys in Washington, D.C. By the way, if you make a career about just, offering a contrary opinion to the smart set in Washington, D.C. and all the people who represent conventional wisdom, you'll do okay for yourself in the last 10 years. Because that's kind of what I've done. You know, every time I see all of these people all lining up with the same messaging and all saying how Trump is screwing up and it's a terrible idea and this won't work and it won't work, I always stop for a second and I say, all right, well, what's the other side of that? Maybe there's something to this, because those guys always seem to be wrong. Because I keep hearing that the big problem for Republicans is that Trump voters won't come out if Trump's not on the ticket. So now what have they decided to do? Pretend like Trump is on the ticket. Let's do a convention like we do when Trump is on the ticket. I don't know if it's going to work, but his ideas have paid off in the past. And Lord knows, unlike the Democrats, they've got the money to spend on this right now, as long as they also are committing money in these races themselves. And it looks as though they absolutely are. Rick in Nevada, thank you for that. By the way, let's show you a little bit real fast. Byron Donalds, the Republican nominee in Florida for governor. Byron Donalds was very good last night, delivered a great message in prime time. And listen, whatever's going on in Florida right now with the Republican Party, if they can replicate that in all of these states that they need to win, they're going to be okay. Here's Byron Donalds, clip 10, folks. Clip 10, Byron Donalds last night at the midterm convention in Dallas.
10: The Democrats, they created the affordability crisis that is hurting hardworking families all across America. Now they're running, saying that they're the ones that are going to fix it. But let me ask all of you here tonight, do you let the arsonist become the firefighter? Because make no mistake, the Democrats created the inflation that's crippling families. And we, the Republican Party, we have the resume and the credentials and the plans and the policies to get our country back on track.
6: As a former Californian, I lived there for most of my adult life. I would love for California to go through the transformation that Florida has gone through. And they could if they fixed up their election process there. And they have a chance this year. In fact, Cardi is in Lancaster, California, listening on 870 The Answer. Cardi, I'm going to be in Los Angeles for the town hall event on September 26th. I hope to see you there. Thanks for calling in.
11: Buenos dias. How are you?
6: Muy bien. Gracias.
11: So what I got out of it is we need to move forward. We got to keep going. Our nation is at stake right now. I'll just tell you a real quick story. My parents came here 65 years ago for a better life. They left their country. Had 10 of us. We're all successful. They assimilated. And hard work pays off. And without the help of God, we're not a nation. And freedom is part of it. And you don't hear that from the other side. And you're right, O'Connor. That party is not the party of anyone now.
6: Yeah.
11: So, speaking as an American of Mexican descent, look, the lies. They want you to vote, and then when you vote for them, they forget about you. And that goes from city to county to state politicians. They're all fake phonies and frauds. And what we need to do is free enterprise. Capitalism has made us all successful in my family. I'm just speaking for myself, sir. And let's bring back the trades in junior high and high schools.
6: Mm-hmm.
11: You can have all these degrees, O'Connor. Yes, I like to have. I have a degree in the fornication of flea reproduction. Come on.
6: No,
11: you know what I mean?
6: I do. I mean, I don't specifically know what you mean with regard to that degree, but I do know what you mean about making this country a better place to live and your state of California, my old home. Thank you. Muchas gracias, mi amigo. More to come here and more from you at 855-784-4255. Your impressions of last night's first night of the midterms and where we are just 8 weeks away from Election Day.
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0: Coming up, political analyst and podcaster, friend of the program, Matt Whitlock, who's down on the ground in Texas for the Republicans' midterm convention. He'll be joining us here in our Relief Factor studios on our flagship station, WMAL, coast to coast on the Salem Radio Network. Also, we'll speak with a friend of the program and just personal buddy of mine, John Andrasik, lead singer, singer-songwriter with Five for Fighting, who's going to be honoring our fallen heroes tomorrow in New York City at Ground Zero. His music, of course, suddenly became anthems for those who were honoring the fallen, who were murdered in cold blood on that beautiful September day, September 11th, 2001. It was a beautiful day until all our lives were shattered by that attack in this nation. And many of us watching those events transpire before our eyes said, well, we'll never be the same. Our country will never be the same. Politics will never be the same. I personally will never be the same. We all had this shared experience of seeing over 3,000 of our fellow countrymen murdered in one fell swoop with the most diabolical attack on this nation that we had seen since World War II. And the differences that transpired before our eyes, we saw it all in real time as it was happening. That was on purpose. They timed the attack on the World Trade Center purposefully. Osama bin Laden said this himself. It was caught on a video of him bragging about these attacks, if you remember. And they did it all on purpose, and they wanted all the cameras to see the second plane hit. They wanted all of the cameras to see the towers fall. They wanted you to feel devastated. They wanted you to feel terrified. That's why they call them terrorists, because they inflict terror on innocent people for their own political ends. And I remember holding my one-month-old baby, watching those towers fall, thinking this child is growing up in a very different world. And I don't think any of us thought 25 years later that we'd have to remind each other about what we felt that day. That we would have to go out of our way to deliberately remember the terror that was inflicted upon us, deliberately for no reason. But now we've got one political party who has nominated candidates, or in some cases elected candidates into office, who equivocate that terror, who make excuses for the terrorists, who politically are aligned with the same ideals and the same political agenda of those terrorists, though they will sometimes go out of their way to give lip service to say, oh, of course, I condemn the terror attacks. But if you actually look at what they stand for, if you look at the policies they would like to see enacted, they're actually right in line with the exact agenda that those terrorists had. Sometimes even using the same rhetoric. I didn't think we'd have to retell this story 25 years later, but we absolutely do. And that's why we'll have John Andrasik coming up in our next hour, and we'll do plenty of programming tomorrow about this. But let's first pause and show you exactly what's going on in New York City right now. As one of those Democrats, Democrat socialist, you know, the new breed of Democrats, the ones with all the energy and excitement and messaging, Zohran Mamdani, now the mayor of New York City, will be representing all New Yorkers at Ground Zero tomorrow in the solemn commemoration of that day. And there are many, many, many Americans whose loved ones died that day who don't want Zohran Mamdani anywhere near Ground Zero. Here's one of them speaking out yesterday. This is Charles Wolfe. Please listen.
1: Mayor Mamdani is serving himself, not the people. We all went through a traumatic event, and we had politicians that were by our side, helping us, inviting us into their homes, caring about us. We don't want a mayor who only wants to be there for the publicity. This mayor is not serving us. He's serving himself. We are asking respectfully that he not show up, even though there's going to be other politicians there. These are the politicians that helped us, pushed beneficial laws through, and literally held our hand during that time. Mayor Mamdani has not shown any of that. None of it. He just wants to be there because he wants to be there. So we are asking him to respect the fact that that trauma is revived during the ceremony. It is a private ceremony. It is not a public ceremony.
0: Mr. Wolf lost his wife 25 years ago. He held a picture of her as he spoke, as he was surrounded by so many other family members who held pictures of their loved ones that they lost. And I didn't hear anything from Mr. Wolf there talking about Mamdani's nation of origin or his religious faith. I'm told that all of these people, these good Americans who lost their loved ones, who don't want Mamdani showing up at their ceremonies, I'm told that they're racist or Islamophobic. Let me tell you something. If Zohra Mamdani were Jewish or Christian or Buddhist or agnostic and born right here in the United States and he still had the same policies, employed the same rhetoric, and surrounded himself with the same radicals, I promise you Mr. Wolf would have been there. It has nothing to do with that. I've learned something over the years. Every time they point to you and they say, oh,
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6: Up a two-day visit to the Emerald Isle. I'm Sue Guzman, Fox News. President Trump asked by reporters on Sunday as he left about the latest negotiations with Iran.
7: Iran wants to make a deal so bad. They're calling constantly. They want to make a deal. They got to make the right deal. I'm not going to make a deal that's no good.
6: As he left, the president had a surprise announcement for Ireland after getting requests to remove U.S. tariffs on Irish whiskey.
8: On behalf of the United States of America, I am going to take the tariffs off.
6: And this says the president is returning home to Washington. Meanwhile, a planned meeting between Iran and Oman has been postponed. The details from Fox's Kevin Cork.
9: The talks were set to address the status of the Strait of Hormuz. Oman and Iran have been negotiating a deal on managing shipping through the vital waterway, but Iran wants ships to pay transit fees, something Oman obviously opposes. Now, the meeting was postponed at the request of regional countries like Bahrain, who are already planning not to attend, citing its lack of diplomatic relations with Tehran. This comes as traffic through the strait remains relatively low amid continued U.S.-Iran fighting and attacks on vessels in that waterway. And for those of you who are wondering, yes, a U.S. naval blockade on Iranian ports remains in place. As for diplomatic efforts to end the fighting, they remain stalled, though the president says Iran wants to make a deal.
6: The Wall Street Journal reporting Iran is rebuilding its ballistic missile stockpile meantime in underground facilities. Some scary moments on Saturday for the Republican gubernatorial candidate in Wisconsin. The small plane he was riding in was forced to make an emergency landing in Lake Wausau. This was on Saturday, and here's what he had to say about it.
10: I signed up for the job to be governor of the state of Wisconsin a year ago. It was right here in Wausau a year ago that I announced, and I'm going to finish that job.
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0: And back from vacation. Thank you again to all my friends who filled in for me over the course of the last 9 shows, 2 weeks. That's why I keep emphasizing 9 shows, because everyone acts like I was gone for like a year and a half. It felt like it, though. It's really hard to be doing what I do every single day for the last, 15 years now, and see news events transpire and not be able to just jump on the microphone and talk about it. But God knows there's plenty to talk about now. But thank you to Kurt Schlichter and Bethany Mandel and Jennifer Horn and Tudor Dixon and Mark Davis and Jim Hansen. Got them all right this time. Thank you guys for filling in for me. It's always good to know that the show is in good hands. But honestly, with executive producer Heather Hunter and the whole team here on O'Connor and Company, from Guy to Alex to Paul, any idiot can do this show. Even Matt Whitlock, who's on the list to fill in for me. Matt Whitlock, a veteran Capitol Hill strategist and host of the great 10-Minute Drill podcast, which is really popular. And I'm really, really happy for you, Matt, for all of your success.
19: I appreciate that. It's been a really, really fun project. And if you think I can run your show, look at my crappy hotel Zoom room setup here, and I think you might change your mind there.
0: No, you're living large there in Dallas.
19: Right?
0: You are living large. Matt Whitlock, you were there in the room. Tell me what it was like. First of all, the energy, because I'm told that Republicans are depressed right now, that it's a midterm. Trump can never get out his base. They won't show up for him. Well, what was the story on the convention floor?
19: I got to tell you, it was fascinating to read the Politico story about everyone feeling like this was a huge failure, and sources close to the president and the White House saying this is going to be a disaster, while being in the room feeling so much energy. Now, obviously, convention goers are a higher propensity group always, but the speakers, the members there felt really pumped up. Everybody in the room, from, you know, your volunteers to your Trump base to candidates, energy was high. People felt really positive. And I am pro midterm convention, because why not? It's post Labor Day. This is the exact window people start paying attention. And we're hitting them with an electric shock therapy of energy, of our message, and trying to just remind everybody what this is all about. And so I felt like this is hitting all the right notes for the people who need it, which is a group of candidates. As the president said, this isn't for 500 members of Congress, but this is for people in various kinds of races that need that jolt of messaging focus, fundraising, and content that can be clipped from a great looking room, a great sort of setup with podiums and cheering crowds that are great for ad content for the rest of the cycle.
0: If Democrats could do this, first of all, if they had the money, which they don't, and if they had candidates that they actually want to put on a national stage, do you think that they would do this too? Because I think part of the problem is they don't want the whole country to know about some of their candidates.
19: No, and their candidates don't want them to know that they're a part of their party. And that's one of the huge issues here. The Democrats have historic low approval ratings, and it's also made up of low approval among their own party, which is why in every state, Democrats are trying to run as far away from their party as they can. So they could never do this. If you look at, for example, in Iowa, the guys running for governor and Senate both are putting out tweets of things like, why do we have to be Republicans and Democrats? Well, because you support all the Democrat ideas. You just don't want that D next to your name because you know it's more toxic than anything here. Right. That's one of the main reasons this cycle is so different than any other midterm cycle. The Democrat unpopularity is very close, if not worse in many cases, than any kind of concern about President Trump or Republican unpopularity or concern about the economy in a lot of places.
0: A lot of the conversation today is going to be about something that I didn't get any advance notice about last night. You know, sometimes they send out some little hints about what's going to be in the president's speech and that. But this $5,000 Trump dividend, at a time when we've got a pretty serious debt issue, and it is a challenge for fiscal conservative Republicans to sort of embrace that and say, wait a second, what are we doing? Maybe we should pay off the debt. We don't have this money to spend. How did that go over, and what do you think the narrative is going to be today?
19: I loved watching Vice President Vance on Fox right after try and explain that this is going to be funded by, you know, all the money we brought in from tariffs, things like that. I think the president loves to throw out fun nuggets and carrots, particularly in an election season. And I think that there's some Republicans who would say, wait a sec, it's about $1.2, $1.3 trillion. That's actually considerably less than Democrats put towards green subsidies in their period in the sun there. Right. So, you know, let's have that fight. I think that it's probably not a very real thing because you can't do that without Congress. And very few members of Congress want to do that, in part because of how inflationary it would be. Part of what made the Biden era inflation as bad as it was is just trying to inject so much money into the economy post-COVID. And I know that there's a lot of Republicans that don't want to do that. I think President Trump's larger goal was to just get back to, we are thinking of every creative idea we can to make life easier on your pocketbooks. And I think that's really more of an exercise in that than a real, we're going to try and give everyone $5,000.
0: Yeah. Well, and Matt Whitlock, Medicare for All, which seems to be something that the Democrats are embracing across the board now, that'll cost like 10 times more than that. So it's not like they can say, oh, we don't have the money to let the American people keep their own bucks. No, we got to take even more of it.
19: Exactly. That's why I feel like Democrats are going to seize on this. And I hope people are quick to point out everything that you guys want to do is 8 to 10 times more than this.
0: Yeah.
19: In some cases, even more than that. The Green New Deal had projections up to like $90 trillion because it involved shutting down every aspect of the economy, every aspect of our lives. And every one of those Democrat plans not only costs more money, but to make everything work significantly worse. Medicare for All is pay twice as much, at least, in your personal taxes for a healthcare system that completely fails, that leaves you sitting in wait lists, you know, dying waiting for care and losing your private health insurance. So there's always trade-offs, but I feel like President Trump's calculus is, if they really want to come at me for offering to give more money to working families, you know, we can have that fight compared to all the things they're talking about.
0: We're speaking with Matt Whitlock. He is a Republican strategist, a veteran of Capitol Hill for many, many years, and also the host of the 10-Minute Drill podcast. Reason why we love having you on the show, Matt, is that you are an insider, and you know the players, and you understand the politics of it, but you're able to communicate it to normal people who aren't necessarily that plugged in.
19: I appreciate that.
0: So given that, a lot of criticisms inside the Beltway about James Blair heading up the president's political operation, holding on to his money, not really making many moves, waiting until after Labor Day. Now we're starting to see what he's planning for the next 8 weeks on the president and the Republicans' behalf. What do you think the overall messaging is going to be here for this the next 8 weeks and sort of the closing arguments? And how do you think James Blair is focusing this money on, as you just mentioned, it's really just about 25 races that we're talking about, maybe 20 House races and 5 big state races?
19: I think that Texas, what we've seen just in the last week, has been a really interesting case study. For example, you've seen, obviously, Elon come in. Now, Elon's been a part of this conversation for a while. He's been really heavily involved in speaking to James Blair, Speaker Johnson, and others to ensure that everybody's sort of singing from the same hymn book there. But you've got Elon hitting in just about every race, a lot of these very, very intensive cultural issues, which are the exact things that have done so much damage to the Democrats' brand in the first place. And so the calculus there is that advertising barrage will help with independents and moderates, but also ensure our own base turns out. But then also, similarly in Texas, if you see MAGA Inc. has also been running ads on things like, you know, James Tallarico's support for a new income tax, support for raising property taxes, the economic issues that Republicans know they have to ensure they're making a case for, particularly in a case like Paxton versus Tallarico, where there's a huge chunk of persuadable people in the middle that you don't want to necessarily be tempted by the millions and millions that Tallarico is spending. And so I think that James has made a smart calculus that, yes, we have decent war chests, but you have to spend more if they're coming from super PACs in particular because they pay a more expensive rate. So save that money for when you can have the highest impact, which is post-Labor Day when people are paying attention. In a normal general election year, people might start paying attention earlier in the summer, things like that. That's why party conventions are often much earlier in the summer. But for midterm convention, you look at a lot of polling, people have not really zeroed in yet. And so I think their calculus is, this is our best window for maximum impact. But also, I think we're kind of peaking at the right time. Whereas Democrats, I think you could argue, peaked a couple months ago and now have to try and sort of get everybody back into this, even after primaries and nominating processes in states that have brought up really bad candidates like Abdul El-Sayed. So in my mind, it's all working together for the best possible outcome.
0: Absolutely agree with you, Matt Whitlock. And by the way, I'd love for you to think through this. Last night, the president spent a whole lot of time talking about North Carolina. Smart set, conventional wisdom, they've already written off North Carolina. They're already measuring the drapes there in Senator Roy Cooper's office. What did you make of the president focusing so much on the North Carolina Senate race?
19: I think there's a few things to that. One, I think Michael Whatley is a very good candidate. And I think that he doesn't have the kind of negatives we've seen, you know, against other people. And so that gives some room for winning back people across the middle. I also think it's interesting, for example, Gavin Newsom has been in North Carolina this last week. And I don't know if he and Roy Cooper have been in the same county together because Roy Cooper knows if he spends time with Gavin Newsom, it brings up a lot of Roy Cooper's more left-leaning positions that hurt him with voters. So I do think that people have written that off, but there's also polls that show there's a chunk of undecided voters who are persuadable in the middle there. And I also think there's a lot of issues specific to that race, particularly when you get into things like crime and Irina Zarutska and things like that, that were real lightning rods that President Trump cared quite a bit about and led to a lot of the national narratives about Democrats being soft on crime, bad on so many different policies, while also pretending to be moderates. Roy Cooper signed one of the most aggressive abortion bills in the country and now wants to come out and pretend he's some normal Joe moderate guy. That's why I think the president feels like that's an opportunity to hit.
0: Matt Whitlock, you've got a long day and night ahead of you. Thanks for starting it with us here on O'Connor and Company. Appreciate you. Take care.
19: Thanks, Larry. You're the best. Appreciate it.
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All right, coming up in our next segment, John Androsik, Five for Fighting. We'll talk about his participation in the Ground Zero events tomorrow as we mark 25 years. Unbelievable to think, 25 years since those 9/11 attacks, those terror attacks. That's coming up, and a preview of tonight's events, not just at the Republican Midterm Convention, but also a special that we've got here on Salem News Channel, our video streaming platform for all of our content that we do. This evening, primetime, a salute and look back at the life and legacy of Charlie Kirk, who we lost 1 year ago today, September 10th, September 11th. It's mind-boggling if you think about the tragedy associated with those days now. That's all coming up. First, also in the news, there's a lot going on. You know, we talk about everything here, and I know a lot of you, if you're like me, you love the advances in technology that we've been able to achieve over the course of the last several decades. It's amazing in our lifetimes. You know, I remember when a fax machine was the most magical thing I'd ever seen in my life. And now here we are with the kind of technology that we've got, including artificial intelligence. And Apple, the Apple personal computing company, led by Steve Jobs, of course, and Steve Wozniak back in the day, they've always been sort of the cutting edge, leading tip of the spear on advances in technology and personal computing and smart devices, well, for pretty much of our lifetimes. And so yesterday, Apple announced, first time announcement under their new CEO. What's his name? John Apple? I think it's John Apple, the new CEO. Oh, Turnus, I'm sorry. Well, here's the thing. Tim Apple. Tim Apple was the former CEO. Was it Apple? Or was it Tim Scott? No, Tim Scott's the senator. I know it's Tim Cook. Tim Cook was but the president calls him Tim Apple all the time. And so I've just decided to go. So now I think every single new CEO for Apple needs to just, you know, temporarily change their name to Apple. So John Apple yesterday, the new CEO of Apple, made some announcements, including AirPod 5, Apple Watch Series 12, Apple Watch Ultra 4, blah, blah, blah. But all eyes were on Apple's brand new telephone technology. It's called a flip phone. It's going to change. It's a game changer here, everybody. Apple has now jumped on board with the flip phone. I mean, I'm being a little sarcastic, but it's a foldable iPhone. They're calling it the iPhone Duo because I believe iFold didn't really play well with the focus group. It sounds like you've just lost your poker game, so iFold isn't going to be very good. But this thing, basically, it's already a big phone,

0: known for like 2 years now, I think, if I remember right. But this, so that's my first question. I thought, I mean, Apple used to be the cutting edge, and everyone would copy what Apple did. And now this is literally, basically, Apple copying what other companies have done. I, don't get me wrong. Oh, you Apple people, your cult is outrageous. Okay, so don't, no. I'm not insulting your religion. Don't misunderstand what I'm saying. I have no doubt that now that Apple has come out with a foldable phone, it's the greatest thing ever. I do have one other question about it, though. This foldable thing. So you've got your phone, which is already too big, and I don't know what pocket you're going to be able to put that thing in. And then you unfold it so you can watch things or prop things up, or I don't know. I don't know why you want to fold it. Other, maybe House of Cards. I'm not sure. But can you answer one question for me? How do you get a case for this thing? What kind of case do you have to design? How much is the case going to cost? The engineering involved to protect this thing in a case from getting ruined when you inevitably drop it because it's so gigantic. But at the same time,
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6: 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Fox News. I'm Ted Lindner. The war in the Middle East expanding as Houthi rebels

0: Capture more territory near a crucial shipping strait.
1: Now, they've already taken a key port city of Mocha, but what is more concerning to the West is their control over territory near a key strait, the Bab el Mandeb Strait. Through this strait passes about 12% of the world's oil.
0: Fox's Steve Harrigan and President Trump calling on Ukraine's President Zelensky to pause strikes on Russian diesel refineries, claiming the attacks are contributing to a global shortage.
2: A lot of the diesel oil comes, and that's the one where there's a big up. It comes from Russia. And the Russia plants are being hit by Ukraine.
0: Oil futures inching higher on Sunday night. The national average has since surpassed $6.20. 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
7: It's fair to say that John Androsek's work as singer-songwriter and performer and patriot with Five for Fighting has been deeply connected with the events of September 11th, not just because of the timing of when his song, Superman, specifically was at the height of its popularity, but also how the lyrics and the music and the emotion behind his songs were directly connected to those incredible first responders and the American patriots who were killed so mercilessly by our terrorist enemies on September 11th, 2001. And add to that John Androsek's commitment, his deep love and affection for those victims, for those first defenders, but also for our service members who fought against our enemies immediately following those attacks. John Androsek, of course, in New York City now, because you cannot think of those attacks and the American spirit and the patriotic fervor that we all felt 25 years ago without thinking of Five for Fighting and your music, John. So I'm so glad that you're in New York and that you've become part of the ongoing commemoration of these events. Thanks for joining us this morning.
8: Always a pleasure, Larry. Welcome back.
7: Thank you. Last night, it was specifically the Fire Department of New York and their ceremonies. There's a lot of different events that go into commemorating, especially the 25th anniversary of 9/11. So I want to talk about tomorrow in a moment. But first, please tell us about last night's moving ceremony.
8: Yes, we were at Staten Island for, of course, the 25th anniversary, recognizing the fallen firefighters. And I have to tell you, Larry, it was one of the more heavier performances I've ever done. It brought me right back to the Concert for New York, you know, firefighters telling me their stories, hugging family members. But there was one different thing that actually warmed the heart. There were many young people who were children during 9/11 who lost their parents or their father, and now they're in their 30s and they have kids, and some of them have joined the fire department. So when you see stories like that, it warms your heart, and certainly there were some tears, but there were a lot of smiles and there were a ton of hugs.
7: Yeah. You know, tell us a little bit about the events of 9/11 25 years ago from your perspective, and how you so quickly became a part of America's response, and so many of your colleagues in the music industry and in the arts industry, performing arts industry, how you rose to the challenge there immediately afterwards.
8: Well, I was actually in London on 9/11. We were actually taking Superman over there to start promoting it. Like everybody else, I got a call, turn on your television, after the first plane hit. And then when the second plane hit, I started calling everybody I knew in New York.
7: Yeah.
8: And, of course, was in shock and anger. And people forget that there were no plane flights for 2 weeks. You couldn't get anywhere. So I was kind of stranded. And I remember coming back to landed at O'Hare, and I literally kissed the tarmac. I was so happy to be home. And and people had been telling me that, you know, various news organizations had been using Superman in videos recognizing to pay tribute to the heroes who ran up those stairs. But I really didn't get a sense of how meaningful it was, particularly in New York City, until I got back. And then I was asked to do the concert for New York, of course, incredible honor, the honor of my life. And every 9/11, you know, every time we roll around in September, Superman takes on that weight. But of course, this 25th anniversary, I think, is incredibly powerful for a lot of reasons.
7: I think what a lot of people don't know is that after that concert for New York, you didn't walk away and say, okay, I've done my part, John. And if you don't mind me telling people, you became not only a regular on the USO circuit and performing for our troops, but you also rallied other people in the music industry. You put together a lot of collections of songs and CDs. Right? They waived their royalties that they would normally have charged for that, so that you could deliver them to the troops. You know, talk to me about your ongoing participation. I know you don't like to talk about yourself, but this was important about what you did to allow all of those Americans wearing our uniform doing multiple tours of combat to have a connection back to America.
8: Yeah, I think that night at the concert for New York really kind of triggered me, and I saw firsthand how music can matter beyond, you know, record sales, fame, and fortune, and how it can really provide solace and also wellness for many. You know, many of those people were down at Ground Zero waiting through the pile, and for the first time they could cry, they could express themselves, and talking to our troops about the same thing, how they use music in their wellness. And so, yeah, I started doing some USO tours, interacting with our troops, writing songs about their experiences, like Two Lights, and of course, started working with our pal Gary Sinise to do more and more concerts. And it's been the honor again of my career, and I've met such incredible people. You know, I don't have military in my family like you do, for me to kind of build these relationships I can't fly a plane, I can't drive a tank, but I can sing a song. So I figure it's the best I can do my part.
7: What's the plan for tomorrow? First of all, do you have ceremonies today as well? I know that you're going to be participating in tomorrow's ceremonies. Tell me what John Androsik's life's going to be like for the next 48 hours.
8: Yeah, I'll actually be touring the 9/11 Memorial Museum today. They're actually one of the folks who are putting on tomorrow's ABC special called 9/11 Tribute in Light. It'll be between the two light pillars, which should be just incredibly emotional with first responders. I'll be playing Superman. Cyndi Lauper is part of that. There'll be some other artists. And so that'll be, very emotional as well. We have a rehearsal for that tonight. I have a bunch of press and hanging out with some pals. It's been a heavy week, but it's wonderful to see kind of, I do feel, I don't know about you, but, you know, after 9/11, of course, we had this short window of America coming together and putting our politics aside. And I'm feeling a little bit this week, you know, I'm feeling a little bit of that. And I think that's a hopeful sign.
7: I hope so. I want you to be right about that. John. And but you know, my job is to look at things through a political lens. I'll be honest with you. I've known John Andrasik for what 15, well, more than that actually, years now. And I couldn't tell you what political party John belongs to. I know that he stands with politicians who support our troops, support our first responders, defend our nation, and defend our allies, those allies that were most important to us when we needed them most. And so because of that, you know, listen, I got to ask you. I know at that event last night, Mayor Zoran Mamdani was standing right there with you. He's become a bit of a lightning rod. You saw parents and loved ones, spouses, children of victims of 9/11 do a very moving demonstration yesterday, asking the mayor not to show up, that they are insulted by his participation. What was it like last night? What did the mayor do? What was the reception like with the fire department?
8: It was uncomfortable, I have to say. He did not speak, which I think was the right decision on his part. when I spoke about the evil that attacked us on those shores, which I did publicly yesterday, I was glad he was there to hear it. I think, you know, he was fine. You know, he, again, the fire department, they were respectful. But it was uncomfortable, and I certainly understand. You know, I talked to many firefighters yesterday and their families, Larry, who were unhappy that he was there.
7: Yeah.
8: I understand he's the mayor, and it's not an easy call. But I think those feelings are legitimate, considering some of his statements. More importantly, some of his pals, Mr.
7: Yeah.
8: Piker, who said America deserved 9/11. So the fact that here we are 25 years later and we have a mayor that associates with people like that, and of course there's many other, his wife celebrating the tweets of the atrocities of 9/11, I think it's a wake-up call. You know, I hope this 25th anniversary is a wake-up call. You know, Larry, I wrote a song called Tuesday. 9/11 occurred on a Tuesday, and the song was all about not forgetting the lessons of 9/11. I think we can all agree that we have, but we can't lament that. We have to realize that and take actions to turn that around.
7: Yeah, 100% agree with you. And you know, it's funny, the mayor has said that he wants to come out there, he wants to represent the city and all of the people of the city, and I get that, and you're right. He's the mayor of New York. If he chooses to be there, he should. It would have been nice, I think, for the last, what, year plus that he's been mayor, if he actually reached out to those New Yorkers who were the firefighters or members of the families of firefighters, actually did a public event with them prior to 9/11 to assure them that he, in fact, doesn't necessarily align himself with all of those views and ideas of his pals. But he didn't. The first time any of these families are going to be meeting him are at the events tomorrow or last night. And sorry, it doesn't speak well of him wanting to be the mayor for all New Yorkers, I think.
8: Yeah, you know, and again, I hope we don't get so caught up in Mamdani and that stuff that we forget, and kind of the purpose of these celebrations, right? It's to recognize the heroes. And look, firefighters, they have lost over 600 members since 9/11 due to illnesses related to 9/11. You know, they lost 343 on that horrible day, but they've lost 600, and they read those names yesterday. So I think, you know, certainly we should talk about, you know, kind of where we are in America with the Democratic Socialists. But I think really for the next couple of days, let's really focus on those heroes that ran into those buildings when everybody else was running out. You know, they are the best of us, and they showed us who America is. And I still believe that's who we are. And talking to those firefighters yesterday, I know that's still who we are.
7: John Andrasik, Five for Fighting, is our guest. And when you write your music, you wear your heart on your sleeve. When you perform your music, you wear your heart. I mean, they're already deeply emotional songs. But now, I mean, the last several times that we've spoken about these performances that you've given, it's either, you know, for the 9/11 or for it was the hostages and the victims in Israel of the October 7th attacks. I'd love for you to reflect for a moment about how your music is so linked now and interwoven into these incredibly emotional and sometimes tragic events. But your voice brings hope to those that are feeling all of that pain. What's that like for you as an artist?
8: It's humbling. It's sometimes a little scary, you know, performing in a Ukrainian, you know, war zone. And,
7: mm-hmm.
8: But it's, you know, at the end of the day, I look at kind of what I do, Larry, is I have this platform where I can shine the light on causes that deserve it, right? Whether it's the hostages from Israel and performing at Hostage Square, whether it's the Ukrainian people, whether it's our firefighters, our 9/11 heroes. So I kind of just look as I'm a conduit. You know, there's people that do this 24/7, you know, 365 days a year. They put so much work into recognizing these people and supporting our troops. You know, it's easy for me to show up and sing a song, right? And it's an honor to do it. And I'm glad there's songs like Superman, you know, out there. There's other songs too that kind of that do this. So I just look at it, you know, I'm a servant of this country. I love it. That's the greatest nation that's ever existed. And to be able to hang out with these people and tell their stories and recognize them, it is truly an honor. And I say that with all humility.
7: There are not a lot of number one best-selling recording artists like John Andrasik, Five for Fighting, that love this country the way he does. And for all you people who complain about all those lunatics in Hollywood, you're right. But what you've got to do is you've got to support people like John. So Five for Fighting is out starting this month. You're going to be out on...
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0: It's great to be back from vacation. I am tan, rested, and ready, and we are overloaded with stuff to talk about. I want to remind you that tonight at 8 p.m. on Salem News Channel, our video streaming channel and platform, my colleagues Mike Gallagher, Alex Marlowe, and I participated in a very special presentation honoring this one-year anniversary of the day we lost Charlie Kirk, our colleague, our podcast colleague, our political colleague, and our talk radio colleague, Charlie Kirk. 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All right, a little bit more from last night's day one of these midterm conventions. Adam Carolla, our colleague, our podcast colleague and buddy out of Los Angeles. Adam Carolla was brilliant yesterday on the stage. Let's go right to it. He began, of course, with a land acknowledgement.
1: All right, I'd like to start tonight with a land acknowledgement. This is the greatest land in the history of mankind. And if that bothers you, your communist and hippie buddies should get the hell off it.
0: There you go. I think that's it all. He then talked about where our country is going in terms of our work ethic and our focus. Clip 14, folks, about how we need to get back to making things in this country. President Trump is leading in that effort. Want to continue it. Here's Adam Carolla.
1: So I was at the Hoover Dam a couple of months ago, and it's amazing what we used to be able to build in this country. The Hoover Dam was built in 5 years, 1931 to 1936. It's incredible what this country used to be able to do. And so I took a picture of the plaque, and I tweeted it out. And I just said, we built the Hoover Dam in 5 years. Can you believe it? And somebody tweeted back to me, could you imagine how long it would take to build the Golden Gate Bridge today in Gavin Newsom's California? And I wrote back, people who wanted to commit suicide would die of natural causes.
0: It's a good line. I'd say the same about Wes Moore in Maryland, the fact that he has not laid down one stone or girder to remake the Francis Scott Key Bridge that got knocked down over 3 years ago on his watch. Same problem with Democrats. And, of course, Adam Carolla speaking as a resident of the Pacific Palisades that can't be rebuilt in Gavin Newsom's California. It is a problem because decline is a choice. Democrats, when they're in charge, they oversee decline and only give excuses about how they can't do anything or choose not to do anything rather than actually get stuff done. That said, Adam Carolla did put in an endorsement for Gavin Newsom and his presidential run, sort of. Here, take a listen.
1: There's a part of me that almost wants Newsom to become president just so he'll get the hell out of California. Just kidding. That fascist will never be president.
0: All right, let's turn now to James Tallarico. He's running for Texas Senate, and he gave an interview to Fox News, and it didn't go well for him. Here's clip 19, if we could. James Tallarico on Fox News yesterday.
2: During the 2021 hearing, you said there are six biological sexes. Do you still believe that, standing here with me right now?
3: No. I've missed the mark on some of my past statements. I will be the first to admit it. What I meant is that there are two sexes, and then there's a small percentage of people with genetic abnormalities. I obviously didn't say it correctly. There are not six sexes. There are two. And I think the reason that politicians in that convention center across the street want to talk about six sexes is because they don't want to talk about $6 diesel. Everywhere I go across the state of Texas, people are struggling.
0: There you go. So now he's walking that back, but that's not the only thing he's walking back. By the way, but what do you mean you were mistaken? What do you mean you missed the mark? You were stupid enough to believe that there were six sexes. And by the way, these genetic abnormalities, that's not what the transgender agenda is all about. the trans people are not suggesting that they're different genetically. That's unscientific, what he just said. This is not about genetics. Otherwise, it can be measured and it can be determined via a genetic test, which it can't. Not the people who we're seeing right now leading the charge on the T part of LGBT. Here's clip 22. More Tallarico, more lies from Tallarico.
2: Speaking of gender, would you vote in favor of a national ban for transgender surgeries when it comes to minors?
3: Absolutely. And in fact, in the legislature, I voted for an amendment that would have restricted the bill in question to a ban on surgeries for minors.
2: In 2023, you voted against SB 14. That was the Texas law banning transgender surgeries for minors and puberty blockers. How come you voted against that?
3: Because the bill was overly broad. And in fact, if you go back and check, I voted for a major amendment to limit the bill to banning surgeries for minors. So I'm consistent.
0: In other words, I'm fine with the pharmaceutical castration and sterilization. That's fine. He wanted to make sure everyone could inject themselves with drugs to contribute to the transgender mania that he, of course, embraces and is a part of. He also apparently has attempted to walk back transgender sports as well. He said that I oppose transgender individuals.
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8: Conflict with Iran expands. I'm Ted Lindner, Fox News. President Trump saying this about it on Sunday outside the Irish Open as he spent the weekend in Ireland.
9: Iran wants to make a deal so bad. They're calling constantly. They want to make a deal. They got to make the right deal. I'm not going to make a deal that's no good.
8: The president there outside the Open in Doombeg, Ireland. The president had a surprise announcement for the country after getting requests to remove U.S. tariffs on Irish whiskey.
9: On behalf of the United States of America, I am going to take the tariffs off.
8: The president on his way back to D.C. tonight. Meantime, the president also addressing the war in Ukraine, the so-called Trump dividend, if Republicans sweep both chambers in the midterm elections in less than 2 months from now in November. Fox's Alex Hogan with more on that from Dublin.
10: Today, Trump telling reporters that he called Ukrainian President Volodymyr Zelensky to stop targeting Russian diesel infrastructure. In talking domestic issues, Trump today doubled down on his pledge to send every adult in the U.S. a $5,000 check if Republicans retain control of Congress in the midterm elections.
9: If the Republicans win, as I said, it's $5,000 to all adults in the country. And we can easily handle that because we're taking in so much money.
10: The proposal has been met with bipartisan pushback as Democrats slam the administration over the state of the economy. They also say they don't buy the promise of these $5,000 checks.
8: Some economic experts say the proposal could add to the country's debt. And the Republican running for governor in the state of Wisconsin, Tom Tiffany, saying he swam to safety after making an emergency landing in Lake Wausau on Saturday.
11: I signed up for the job to be governor of the state of Wisconsin a year ago. It was right here in Wausau a year ago that I announced, and I'm going to finish that job because there's a whole lot of people in Wisconsin that are counting on me.
8: Tiffany says he and the pilot sustained only minor injuries. 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
20: Calls from AI leaders to slow the pace of artificial intelligence or face serious dangers. 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
21: I'm asking you to pretend that I'm on the ballot.
22: What I am asking you to do is to recognize the contrast with the radicals and recognize the achievements of the last 18 months.
20: The Trump administration hoping to steer Republicans to victory as it juggles multiple conflicts overseas and economic uncertainty at home. We'll get the latest on that and the president's dividend promise from top White House economic advisor Kevin Hassett. And concerns about AI across the political spectrum.
23: The horse is already out of the barn. I mean, AI is here.
24: This cannot be something that is being regulated from Washington and then dictated to our states.
20: We sit down with four of the nation's governors in the old state house in Boston for a rare bipartisan conversation about the balance of power between states and the president. Then,
0: I'll put my record up against Ken Paxton's every day of the week and twice on Sunday.
1: Once we're able to highlight the stark differences between a socialist and a constitutional Republican, he will not win Texas.
2: Okay. Republicans investing millions in the fight to keep a traditionally red Senate seat in Republican hands. Our Sunday panel discusses the high stakes in Texas and other battleground states. Plus, what did it cost you to speak openly with us?
3: In a word, it cost me everything.
2: A former Biden-Harris insider joins us to discuss her pivot away from the Democratic Party and the critics who question her evolution after the party's disastrous 2024 presidential election. All right now on Fox News Sunday. From Fox News in Washington, we begin with a look at some of today's top stories. Saudi Arabia says attack drones that damaged its key east-west oil pipeline originated from Iraq, but says it will not retaliate if the Iraqi government takes, quote, necessary measures against Iranian proxies there. The pipeline has served as one of the main routes out for global supplies of Middle East oil for the past 6 months. Damage to the pipeline is expected to drive up oil prices. And a major rescue operation is underway in the Java Sea off the coast of Indonesia after a ferry carrying 240 people capsized in rough seas. More than 100 people have been rescued, but about 130 passengers are still missing. The chief executive of Anthropic published an essay Saturday calling for a global slowdown of artificial intelligence development over safety concerns. Other top AI executives signaled their support, but skeptics say the calls aren't purely altruistic. In a moment, we'll get reaction from National Economic Director Kevin Hassett. But first, back to the conflict in the Middle East. Fox News chief foreign correspondent Trey Yangst is on the USS Washington in the Arabian Sea. Hello, Trey.
4: Yes, Shannon, good morning. Tension continues to skyrocket across the region amid new attacks by Iran and its proxies. Saudi Arabia had to shut down its east-west oil pipeline after a fresh attack by an Iran-backed Iraqi Shia militia group, and new reports of a vessel struck in the Strait of Hormuz early this morning. Here at sea, though, the United States continues to control the skies.
25: It's the middle of the night aboard the USS George Washington as the noisy flight deck is preparing to launch fighter jets into the dark abyss. The explosion of energy shakes the floating ground as an F/A-18 Super Hornet soars into the sky.
4: Aboard the George Washington, a labyrinth of metal hallways snakes through the ship. The size of the vessel is difficult to comprehend. The Navy describes the aircraft carrier as 4.5 sovereign acres of U.S. territory. The flight deck alone is more than 3 football fields long, the sheer size making it a prime target for the IRGC, that attempted to hit the ship with a missile last weekend. Captain Nicholas DeLeo says the floating city is ready for whatever threats come its way.
26: So the George Washington and my job as the CEO of this ship is to ensure we are a ready and capable presence to support U.S. Central Command to ensure stability and security in this region.
25: It's blue frothy water for as far as the eye can see. But just beyond the horizon, Iran is preparing for the next battle. Understanding that reality, the GW is surrounded by 4 to 5 guided missile destroyers at any moment, including the USS Shoup that is packed with Tomahawk missiles and air defense systems.
27: The crew is ready and equipped to respond as quickly as necessary. We've been able to successfully provide defense for the strike group. We stand ready to continue to do so.
4: Reports indicate another strike was conducted early this morning against an Iranian commercial vessel, Iranian state media blaming the United States. Shannon.
2: All right, Trey Yangst, thank you very much. Now back to those new warnings about AI and the debate about what comes next. Fox News correspondent Alex Hogan is traveling with the president in Dublin, Ireland, where, Alex, I'm sure these warnings are grabbing headlines there, too. Good morning.
28: That's right, Shannon. They are indeed across the pond. So as we look at what the growing conversation and where it is leading with these concerns about AI and the future threats that they could pose, back stateside, the leaders at 3 of the U.S.'s top AI labs are calling to slow down the pace. So the CEO of Anthropic, Dario Amodei, says that there needs to be a more deliberate approach in building powerful AI systems. Amodei argues pushing ahead as fast as possible carries risks that governments, companies, and society may not be prepared. prepared to manage. The caution prompting agreements from both OpenAI CEO Sam Altman and Elon Musk, who runs XAI. White House advisor on AI David Sachs firing back over the growing conversation, telling them to stop pretending that they need anyone else's permission to make these changes. And quote, most of all, stop pretending the motivation to slow down is purely altruistic. You face massive product liability exposure if your products enable a truly damaging cyber attack. Former President Barack Obama weighing in, urging Democrats to frame policy and governance agendas to tackle the issue, according to the New York Times. He also called for candidates in the 2028 presidential race to make economic and safety concerns around AI central topics in their campaigns. President Donald Trump this weekend is in Ireland at his Doonbeg Resort hosting the Irish Open. The visit, a mix of golf and diplomacy. He started the weekend in Dublin meeting with the Taoiseach, or Prime Minister, Micheál Martin, and Irish President Catherine Connolly. His visit already generating controversy after Trump said he would like to see a united Ireland. Northern Ireland remains part of the United Kingdom. Talks also largely centered around the trade and economic relationship between the two countries.
5: I'm pleased to say that Ireland is now the sixth largest source of foreign direct investment in the United States.
28: During his time here in Ireland and ahead of the trip, President Trump celebrated the U.S. economy. Democrats blasting the president over the economy, pointing to rising prices and wage gaps across the country.
5: The economy is very strong. The investment in our country is the biggest in the history of any country, not just our country.
6: It's not radical to believe that people should be able to afford their gas. Not radical to believe that we shouldn't be fighting a tariff war with Canada. Not radical to believe that you should be able to own a home in the United States of America.
28: Now, during these comments that we saw here in Ireland, President Trump also pointed to progress with Venezuela on securing oil, although both critics and supporters have argued that anything that would require larger infrastructure work like that, it could be years before that impact is reflected at prices at the pump. Shannon.
2: All right, Alex Hogan, traveling with the president, reporting from Dublin, Ireland. Thank you so much. Joining us now, White House National Economic Director Kevin Hassett. Director, welcome back to Fox News Sunday.
7: Good morning.
2: Okay, so let's start here with the warnings from Dario Amodei. He says this, AI brings risks of losing control of AI systems, misuse of AI for cyber attacks and bioterrorism, and serious economic disruption. He goes on to say that they've got to slow the pace and use that time wisely. He said, listen, he's worried in 6 to 12 months, these AI agents that carried out this recent just attack that had no human interaction whatsoever, they can actually take over the internet. You talked earlier this year about maybe something like an FDA approval process, an executive order that would, you know, test AI products before they go out, quote, into the wild. What's the status of that?
7: Right. Well, if you look at Dario's letter, it really presents a roadmap for the private sector to get ahead of the curve on this. And while he's saying that we need to slow things down, he's also calling for sort of independent observers to come into the AI companies to make sure that they're making sure that they're safe. You know, the bottom line is that AI is advancing so rapidly that, you know, the cybersecurity you've got on your computer was invented a few years ago, but AI is, you know, accelerating so rapidly that maybe it's going to be able to go through and break the defenses that we have from 2 or 3 years ago. Mm-hmm. But at the same time that's happening, these AI companies are developing new defenses. I think that the getting AI to be safe is a solvable problem, and I think that Amodei's letter is a guide to how to do that.
2: So do you think that this is a role for the executive branch, for the legislative branch? I mean, you've got members like Congresswoman Anna Paulina Luna, who's a Republican, saying she thinks there should be things like kill switches. She thinks there should be a special session. There needs to be federal regulation.
7: Right. Well, this is something that, you know, the president's team led by Sean Carencross and Michael Kratsios are definitely studying the matter. And I think that if you look at the movement that the private sector is making, the fact that Elon and OpenAI folks have already supported the actually pretty sensible moves that Dario's advising, I think that that's a good movement forward, step forward.
2: Let's get to economic news, and I'll start with the good news. Our Fox News Power Rankings analysis this week says that President Trump set a strong economic record in some ways. Just last week, the U.S. added 162,000 jobs, about triple what economists had expected. The unemployment rate was steady at 4.1%. The stock market also continues to grow, even as Iran and tariffs drive volatility. But if you look to recent polling, Reuters Ipsos has this. On the U.S. economy, the president's underwater by 33 points, cost of living underwater by 46 points, and inflation and prices underwater by 48 points. So
28: You've got some good data there. When does it start to make a difference in everyday Americans' lives?
7: Well, if you look at the history of elections and economic data, then it's what's in the truth of the data that influences people's votes, not these surveys of what their sentiment are. And if you look at the sentiment surveys, then they tend to be heavily weighted towards Democrats, who are mad about everything right now that we're accomplishing. But the bottom line is, if you look at the same period over the Biden administration, the same beginning of the period that we've just experienced, then Biden inflation was about 10%. Inflation all the way up through today from when Trump took office is a little bit below 4%, 3-point-something percent. If you look at inflation the three months prior, it was 8.2% because of the surge in oil prices, and it was only 0.1% over the last 3 months. And so inflation is coming under control. Real wages are growing. GDP growth in the third quarter is looking like it's 4.5%. And so that's the kind of momentum that usually when you go into an election, it means that the Republicans win. And don't believe me, there's a guy named Ray Fair at Yale who's been running models about this forever and ever that says the economic data outperforms sentiment surveys like 100%.
28: Okay, so let's look at one other analysis that we had too. When the Democrats were facing this midterm thing in 2022 with President Biden, he was underwater on the economy by 23 points. That's 10 points better than where the president is right now. And Democrats lost nine seats in the midterms there. But your prediction is that somehow Republicans will outlive that curse or historic rate?
7: Right. Or no, your assertion is that that one data item is meaningful in an empirical way. If you look at all of history, the bottom line is that Biden's economy right before that election was truly horrible. We were heading up towards almost close to above 10 to 12% inflation. Real wages were dropping by about 3,000. And so then you would ask yourself, okay, if that's a reasonable estimate of what people think about the economy, how come now that we have this booming economy, they say that it's worse? So the answer is that they're surveying Democrats who hate President Trump. That's all. And so therefore, I disregard that number.
28: Okay, so let's talk about looking ahead to the rate decision coming from the Fed. The Wall Street Journal editorial board says this: the best way to get real wages rising is for Mr. Trump to give Mr. Warsh, the new Fed chair, the running room he needs to get inflation down to the Fed's 2% target. That may start with a quarter point increase in interest rates at next week's Federal Open Market Committee meeting, which would signal to markets that the central bank is serious about inflation. Are you confident that the Fed director has got the independence he needs potentially to do that? And how would that land at the White House if there is an increase?
7: Well, 100%. President Trump has given Mr. Warsh the runway to do what he thinks is right. He has enormous faith in him. He'll look at the data and he'll get the board to agree to something. And if it's a rate hike, then the president will, I'm sure he's not going to be super happy about it, but he will defend the independence of Kevin Warsh above all. And I think that if it were me, if I look at the momentum for inflation, that it's basically gone down to almost nothing over the last 3 months, I'd be wary of a rate hike, especially if you go back and look at the history of the Fed. Then they've hiked rates ahead of an election only a couple of times, all the way back to 1913. And so I think if you want an independent Fed, then one thing the Fed does is it stays out of the way of elections.
28: Okay. Well, we'll see. We will watch that closely this week. Director, we always appreciate your time.
7: Great to be back.
28: Thank you. All right, coming up a little bit later in the show, a former DNC insider and congressional candidate going public with her account of what she says really happened inside the party in the days following President Biden's disastrous 2024 debate, why she walked away and what she says it has cost her. But first, four governors, Democrats and Republicans from very different states gathering together in one of the nation's most pivotal birthplaces of liberty. Here in Boston, at the Old State House, some of our country's earliest debates were hammered out. Today, a group of bipartisan governors is doing the same in 2026. Our conversation with them next.

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6: The Massachusetts Old State House in Boston, where I had the opportunity this week to sit down with four governors, Democrats and Republicans, who gathered to reassert the power of the states. We had a wide-ranging, exclusive conversation on everything from immigration to AI. From Vermont, we have Governor Scott with us, Governor Stein from North Carolina, from Oklahoma, Governor Stitt, and from Maryland, Governor Moore. Welcome to all of you.
7: Thank you.
6: We love a bipartisan conversation, and you guys are good at this. What you're working on now, and we want to get to some big issues that you may have some commonalities but some differences on, things like immigration and AI, but let's talk about why you're here, because it's about asserting the rights of states. We know that the Constitution gives the federal government certain powers, but you guys are putting together a framework to make sure that the states have a clear delineation of what they are working on and what they're empowered to do. Why now? Why?
8: Well, I think it's something that's appropriate all the time. We need to make sure that we have a balance of power throughout the country. The states have our own rights, what we're supposed to be doing. It's in the Constitution, but the feds have theirs as well. So it's just about making sure that we know where we're going, what path we're on, and not getting in each other's way.
6: And I've covered many administrations now, and there are always lawsuits. Whether it's a Democrat or a Republican in the White House, the state governors, state AGs are very active, I would say, in pressing back against federal overreach. Governor Stein, why did you think this delineation of principles was important?
9: We're in the Old State House here in Boston, Massachusetts, which is where our founders started wrestling with these issues, and it all had to do with power. The reason why the United States separated from England was that the king was overbearing, overreaching, and that the people didn't feel like they had control over their own destinies. And they had the wisdom to create a federal system of government, which divides and shares power between our federal, national government, and our states. And it's important for people to remember that the states are an equal partner in our constitutional system with the federal government.
6: And you're going to have competing interests. You're going to have different views on current occupants of the White House and as that changes over time. So how do you do this in a bipartisan way to have this conversation?
10: Well, it's really important that we understand that states are different and we're going to have disagreements, but Oklahomans elect me and North Carolinians elect them, and it's okay. And we can be different, and there's 50 laboratories of democracy, and we're going to do things differently. And there's not a one-size-fits-all. And when we try to have such a strong federal government that we try to dictate and mandate one thing across the United States, that's why we have this tension right now.
6: One of the things that all of you have in common, though, is you have to cooperate with federal government when it comes to a lot of the funding that comes down the pike. So how do you navigate that? the fact that you need to have your own independence, and states do have their own rights and their own authorities, but you have to cooperate with the feds on that funding stream too.
10: Well, I mean, we all understand the important relationship that we have with our federal partners, and it includes on everything that we are dealing with, from, you know, how we're thinking about immigration, how are we thinking about voting rights, how are we thinking about all these various aspects that we deal with, healthcare as governors. But we also know that the relationship is a partnership, and it's not subservient. That there are certain responsibilities and certain rights that we have that the founding fathers felt so important that they literally made it part of the Bill of Rights. They literally made it one of the first 10 amendments that they put towards the Constitution. But there are certain things that the states need to have primary authority on, and that there are other things that the states need to make sure that our voices are being heard on.
6: Well, and you mentioned this, one of the flashpoints is immigration, how the feds and states figure out how they are and aren't going to work together on some of these issues. You've been critical of both the Biden and Trump administrations about how they've handled that.
10: I have, and frankly, it's something that Washington has a unique responsibility to fix, and Washington has had a unique distinction of completely messing up. And it's across administrations that we have been dealing with a broken immigration system for decades. And I say this not only as the chief executive, but as someone who was raised by an immigrant single mother. You know, you want to get an immigrant family fired up, talk to them about immigration. Because immigrant families are the ones who are most frustrated about what has happened in the country. And, you know, we're having conversation. I remember having a conversation with Kevin on it. And he's like, you know, listen, it's funny. Washington has taken decades, can't figure this out.

0: Oklahoma, we have worked with ICE. We've gotten bad criminals out of our state. I think we're the third, not even population-wise, but third highest that have got people out, you know, criminals out of our state. But I'll give you an example of a broken system as well, because we have a guy that came here when he was 8 years old in Oklahoma, a Vietnamese gentleman, and he had a marijuana charge 20 years ago. And it was expunged by the state of Oklahoma. And he's married to a U.S. citizen, has children. He went back to Vietnam, came back with a workforce permit. His employer's vouching for him. He works for a large company in Oklahoma. I know the owners of that company. They're vouching for him. But right now he's being deported. And that's the kind of broken system we're talking about. Now, if the governors were in charge of these workforce permits, we literally could say, hey, if an employer's vouching for this employee and they're paying tax and contributing to the Oklahoma economy, that's why we believe that the governor should be more in charge of those permits in their state. And so, you know, that's why we put this immigration task force together. We think we should be. There's not a, we know these people better than the folks in Washington, D.C.
1: One other issue where states and feds have been butting heads a bit, and there's been a lot of community pushback, is this issue of artificial intelligence and the data centers. And I know at one point North Carolina had certain tax advantages that are going to be clawed back from them. What are your concerns about the data centers? Because proponents will say they bring jobs to your state.
2: Yeah. Well, we need to embrace technology to advance, but we have to do it in a way that doesn't harm our people. And we actually had a tax incentive that was put in over 20 years ago when data centers were in their infancy and we were trying to incentivize them to grow and develop and further the industry. But we were actually paying them to consume energy when our energy bills in North Carolina are way too high as it is. So we were incentivizing, we were lowering their energy rates so that ours would be higher. What I want is for a data center to come to North Carolina. They have to bring their own power. They have to pay for their own power. They have to, that should be renewable energy, so it's not adding more carbon emissions to the environment. And they need to not affect people's water. They need to be good neighbors with sound. These are all things that are doable, but we have to have the right framework to ensure that when a data center comes, the community is better off as a result and not worse.
1: And Governor Scott, I know that you're trying to find that balance in Vermont where you say you don't want overregulation to hurt AI, and there are laws on the books to protect communities now. So how are you finding that balance?
3: I think the biggest fear is AI itself. And from my standpoint, I think this is an example of where we have to work together with the feds, the Congress, the states, in establishing a regulatory process that protects us from AI in the future. Because the horse is already out of the barn. I mean, AI is here. We're not going to stop it from happening, but we can present some guardrails to keep it within the spectrum to make sure that our citizens are protected. So I think that's the important part. Focusing on AI, the data centers are a separate issue in some respects.
1: Well, and we all heard the headline this week from people working inside of AI saying that there's a chance that it wipes out the human race, a 10% chance within the next decade. I mean, what kind of alarm bells does that raise for you all when it comes to protecting your state, the people of your state?
4: It is something where, you know, and I agree with Josh, where, you know, we all want to embrace the power of what we think technologies and AI can do. I think AI can be absolutely transformational when it comes to healthcare. Mm-hmm. I think AI can be transformational when it comes to education and the democratization of education. I think all that is real, and we need guardrails. You know, this cannot be something that is being regulated from Washington and then dictated to our states, because it's our people that end up suffering the consequences of it.
2: The feds should take the lead on this because it's an industry of national scope, but none of us have any confidence in this Congress to solve a big problem.
1: How's Oklahoma on data centers? What's your vibe there?
0: Well, I'll answer that. But also, if you want to break gridlock, you get governors in the room, and you can actually fix things. We don't have the flexibility just to not do things. We have to fix our roads, our bridges, our education.
1: Balance your budgets.
0: Balance our budgets, exactly. Pass a budget. Congress hasn't done a budget. It's just these continuing resolutions forever. But in Oklahoma, data centers, to answer your question, there's a lot of misinformation on data centers right now that we're trying to calm down. I also passed a closed water loop system, cooling system, where they cannot use more water than they need to in those cooling systems. So a lot of our states are really focused on bringing their own power and more generation, and we think that's a good thing for overall for our economy and to bring jobs here.
2: I think what Kevin just said is a great example of federalism. We have 50 states. he's taken a real forward-leaning position on making sure that these data centers pay for their own power, so much so that they can generate

0: their own power at the facility so that the people aren't having to build a new power plant to feed the energy that those data centers need.
1: So another thing that governors are getting a lot of attention for is possibly getting involved in a 2028 run. So anybody here have any news that they want to share with us about looking into those possibilities?
0: Phil?
2: No.
1: Where'd you go? No? Yes? No?
3: I'm 56 days away from my reelection, so they're chilling. They're good. They're good.
1: Well, please keep us updated on that and all of your other efforts in a bipartisan fashion. I think it's encouraging for people at home to see that there are conversations going that are aimed at making things better for the American people. So thank you all.
4: Thank you.
1: Our thanks to the National Governors Association and the team at the Old State House there in Boston. When we come back, this growing chorus of stark warnings this week about the threats from artificial intelligence and pushback from skeptics who question what's really behind these dire predictions.

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1: For a government agency to have access to every single place I've been since the time I woke up to the time I go to bed at night, that seems to me to be a broad overreach that we should be protected from via the Fourth Amendment.
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5: Fitted with the needle tourniquet and collection tubes, and it can take your blood using ultrasound probes to identify and locate a patient's usable vein. The FDA says a real human phlebotomist must supervise it, but can supervise up to 3 working devices at once. The agency also says authorization came following trials in which Aleta machines demonstrated both success and safety. With Fox on Tech, I'm Evan Brown, Fox News.
6: We're leading China in AI. We're the most sophisticated country in the world. And frankly, I want to keep it that way because whoever wins, AI wins.
7: The president just moments ago responding to a question about these warnings about AI this week. He also went on to say that some voices are being overly negative about those threats. So let's talk about it with our Sunday group. Former communications director for House Speaker Kevin McCarthy, Mark Bednar. The Federalist editor-in-chief, Molly Hemingway. Fox News senior political analyst, Juan Williams. And Wall Street Journal White House reporter, Philip Wegman. Panel, great to have all of you here. And this seems to be kind of the inflection point. Do we want to slow down? We've got these warnings from, you know, Dario Amodei, Sam Altman, and others. And the president's worry about lagging behind China if we do.
8: Well, it's really important that he takes this giant geopolitical framework for the long term about this. However, I don't know if the fight with China geopolitically, like if that resonates every day with voters. Of course, this is going to take a big bipartisan push, you know, much like we do with China, like we need for Social Security solvency. This is going to take a really big deal. We need all of Capitol Hill to be engaged on this every single day. President Trump is absolutely right that we need to figure this out for the long term.
7: Well, and there have been things that have gotten close but not gotten across the finish line on Capitol Hill. I've hosted bipartisan senators sitting here talking about the need for regulation. But here's what Peggy Noonan says over in the Wall Street Journal. She says, I believe it is true that many, if not most, of those operating at a high level in the AI world believe that nothing will happen to make AI safer for humanity until a big, terrible thing happens. Philip.
9: Well, a lot of lawmakers are looking to the White House for guidance on this. And what did we see this morning during your interview with Kevin Hassett? He said that that letter from Dario was a good guide moving forward. But then what did David Sachs, the White House AI advisor, say? He said, wait a minute, I've seen this movie before. When corporations come to Washington, D.C. asking for more regulation, they're looking to carve out a cartel for themselves. What we heard from the president, though, I think is the main line. This administration, they love the economic benefits that come from AI, and they're caught in this doom loop where someone is going to win. It's either going to be the United States who is the hegemon, or it's going to be China.
7: So you've got Dario Amodei in this long essay that he said where he worries about the takeover of the internet by these AI agents. But he talks about China, and he also says if we greatly restrain our AI capabilities in the belief that China will do the same and then China defects, AI could be so powerful that such a defection could lead to their geopolitical dominance. How do you measure these and balance them?
10: First of all, Dario runs an AI company. If he really believes these things, he has complete control.
7: And that's
10: over
7: what David Sachs says. Like, you just do it. You run the company. Do
10: and
7: it.
10: And there is this issue. It is very common in Washington, D.C. People seek regulatory capture. Mm-hmm. This is where you've made it to the top of the heap and you want to keep everybody else out by regulating so that these smaller competition companies can't rise. And so this is particularly concerning for this particular issue because these 6 to 7 top AI oligarchs are all massively aligned with the Democrat Party, the left. They want to make sure they have control for a post-Trump environment so that they can engage in ongoing censorship and control and keep anybody else out for decades to come. So it is totally legitimate to be concerned about AI. I myself am as well. But when you see a massive op like this going on, you also have to wonder about precisely the motivations of these
7: people. Yeah, and David Sachs, in responding to the Amadei essay, says this: stop pretending the motivation to slow down is purely altruistic. You face massive product liability exposure if your products enable a truly damaging cyber attack. So that gets to, you know, some of what Molly was talking about when they want regulation too. Is it to protect the companies or is it to protect them against, you know, what they've put together as a large group and smaller companies can't really challenge?
11: Well, I mean, for me, it's, you know, it's sort of personal. If there is some kind of bio weapon created by AI, it affects me and my family and all of us here today. And the fight between these top players in the industry and the government seems sort of trivial at that point. You're attacking the people of the United States. You're attacking the world. And the question is about whether China would act responsibly if we, in fact, put some, curtains on what's going on there. And I don't have any such confidence, although what I see is that social media has been a factor for us for now generations, and there's no regulation of social media. Why do we think the government in China, they do stuff with social media, but it's censorship?
7: Mm-hmm. Yeah, I mean, that's a big question. A lot of folks in social media will say it just ran away from us before we could really get meaningful regulation there, and so that debate hasn't been resolved either. Okay, panel, stay with us. Up next, a critical Senate race in battleground Michigan pits former Congressman Republican Mike Rogers against progressive Democrat Abdul El-Sayed. Alexis McAdams is live on the ground in Michigan with the very latest scoop as the polls tighten.

0: new study finds a major increase in STEM learning in after-school programs, but gaps remain. Today, 92% of parents with children in after-school say STEM is available, up from 69% a decade ago. That's 6.4 million kids now getting STEM in after-school. Emma Benet, Overdeck Family Foundation.
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6: 560.
7: Criticism of the sport, so El Sayed challenged him to a one-on-one football throwdown.
8: What does that look like? Can you do one-on-one football?
9: I mean, I think that is so unserious. You think about what the problems are here. People are facing this affordability credit. He wants to thump his chest and show how macho he is, and he spends a lot of time talking about high school.
7: Both trying to win over younger voters here, entering a rapidly changing workforce, major concerns that AI will just take their jobs.
9: Get kids open to the idea of what apprenticeships and skilled trades can do for you, the kind of money that you can make in these skilled trades. We have a huge shortage, and that's something China can't take and AI can't replace.
10: So the problem with it is that you can go to college, say, I want to be a computer science expert, graduate college, and there aren't computer science jobs left for you. It's moving so fast that we can't adjust.
7: And the economy is a major issue with Canada, one of Michigan's biggest trading partners. Rogers tells me his support for President Trump's tariffs do have limits. Can you tell President Trump to stop with the tariffs if it hits Michigan hard?
9: Oh, if there's a tariff that is working against us, I'm going to be against it. If there's a tariff that's working for us, I'm going to be for it.
7: And football is a big part of the culture and the politics here in the state of Michigan, but it's more about just the gridiron. This could decide the control of the Senate. So it's a story and a race we'll continue to watch, Shannon.
11: All right, Alexis McAdams reporting from Battleground, Michigan. Thank you very much, Alexis. Back now with our panel. It could also decide kind of the future of the Democrat Party, which of their candidates can actually win. Here's a little bit of Abdul El-Sayed and one of his main points.
10: I just want to be clear. ICE can't be reformed. ICE can't be retrained. ICE needs to be abolished.
11: So one, he says he's not DSA, but he adheres to a lot of the same policy points they have. Will that win in Michigan?
6: Well, ICE, I think, is not popular. And the key for me is a stunning turnaround. President Trump was boosted by his stand on immigration and open borders in the 24 election. When we look at Fox polls today, he's underwater. Why?
11: But not on the border issue. Has he been a victim of his own success there? Because there's not an issue at the border for most people.
6: But I'm saying he's underwater on immigration.
11: Domestic enforcement.
6: Yes. And I think that comes to your point here, domestic enforcement, what ICE has done. So if you're speaking and saying ICE needs to be restrained, I don't think that's going to be necessarily a negative for you. But also, it's not the dominant issue. The dominant issue continues to be the economy, inflation, high gas prices. This week at the midterm convention for the Republicans, it was like a bellyache bonanza. You know, the Democrats are communists. They're terrible people. They'll ruin the country. Well, I mean, you know, where are your solutions on inflation, immigration, Iran, the war? That's what people are thinking about.
7: This really should not be a difficult race for Democrats to win in Michigan. Mike Rogers ran 2 years ago and lost when Trump was on the ballot. Midterm elections are about enthusiasm, and there's a lot of frustration with whether Republicans have done enough when they control the House, the Senate, and the presidency. And by the way, immigration enforcement is extremely popular with the American people. And Biden opening up the borders and bringing in millions of illegal immigrants to take away people's jobs and to cause problems with the housing market. That was what was unpopular. But it's close because Abdul El-Sayed is so radical. He is not a great candidate for Michigan, and he's not got all the support that you would expect from Democratic constituencies. So he should be running away with it. That he's not is a testament to his radicalism.
11: Well, and let's talk about another state, which is Texas, where Republicans should be running away with it, which they're used to doing. I mean, this is a red state. They've got a real nail biter down there in the Senate race. And finally, now some money is pouring in. It's come in from MAGA Inc., which is aligned with President Trump. And now the Senate Leadership Fund also putting money down there. The Texas Tribune says this: the new deployment from SLF is an acknowledgement of the tenuous situation Republicans are facing in the Lone Star State. Longtime GOP bastion and rarely concerned for the party's leaders in Washington, but Paxton now finds himself in the unusual position of trailing Democrat James Tallarico in most public polls, while also being vastly outspent by the Austin lawmaker and his allies. Philip, how worried are Republicans about that race?
12: Well, Republican operatives couldn't have put together a more ideal candidate than James Tallarico to run against. And yet, they're worried because what do we see from President Trump when it comes to Ken Paxton? He keeps turning him into a punchline. At the midterm convention, he made fun of the way that he talks, of the way that he dresses. It's a bold strategy. We'll see if it works out. But the Republicans that I'm talking to, they are concerned because this is a seat that they don't feel that they normally need to defend. Some of that money's coming in late, but they are getting the distinct impression that perhaps President Trump has buyer's remorse after showing corn in the door.
11: It is probably too late for that. Primary well behind us now. Mark, final word to you.
13: Well, the fact that President Trump is coming in with money, this is a big deal. You want to work your way back from Election Day, and basically you need to carpet bomb the airwaves to Election Day. So starting now after Labor Day, that's a great plan. Because if you go dark, then all the benefits from that, those ad buys, they dissipate. So carpet bombing now, blanket the airwaves, meet the voters where they're at. That's going to be really important for Texas and everywhere else in the country.
7: And it will really come down to whether the Bush-controlled Texas Republican Party is willing to come out and support Paxton.
11: Yeah, or whether
7: it's just down to that. So they need to get over losing the Cornyn race and back Paxton if they want to win that Senate.
11: Yeah, turnout is everything in midterms, and which base is actually really motivated. And both bases get motivated by President Trump. So we'll see which one shows up. Panel, thank you very much. Great to have you. We'll see you next week. Up next, a former DNC insider speaks out, naming names involved in the doomed 2024 Biden and Harris presidential campaigns.
14: The dichotomy between what you're telling me in my own home and what you're saying on TV is just night and day.
15: Alex Marlowe explains our job market.
16: 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A lot of foreign labor coming in, work for low wages and then leave. And that's not the jobs market now. 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
11: With just weeks to the midterms, the fight for the future of the Democratic Party is heating up. And behind the scenes, the race for 28 is beginning to take shape. For the first time in more than a decade, neither party will have an incumbent president on the ballots. Stark contrast from 4 years ago when, after a disastrous debate, pressure mounted for President Biden to step aside. Our next guest first joined us after hearing this appeal I made on our air. Now, before we get to our guests, I want you, the viewers at home, to know something. Our team has spent days reaching out to dozens of lawmakers and Biden advocates and allies. We've had numerous interactions with the Biden-Harris campaign. But not a single potential guest was either able or willing to join us on today's show to defend the president and his decision to stay on the ticket. Joining me now, Biden-Harris National Finance Committee member, Democratic fundraiser, and Biden delegate, Lindy Lee. Great to have you with us.
18: Thank you so much.
11: Okay, so you're a delegate. There are decisions to be made at this point. What would you do if this roll call starts August 1st?
18: Well, it's not my place to tell President Biden what to do, but if he were to step aside, Vice President Kamala Harris would be an excellent candidate.
11: So in that moment, Lindy Lee was the one Democrat willing to show up on Fox News Sunday, but she's since had a very public break with the party, which she details in her new book, Unburdened, a former Democrat insider's shocking account of political power, betrayal, and party collapse. And we sat down with her earlier to discuss what led to that pivot, which her skeptics found rather abrupt, and the state of the party now. Lindy Lee, welcome back to Fox News Sunday.
18: Thank you so much for having me, Shannon.
11: So there's been a little recap about how you came to us the first time. What was the reaction either prior to or after you saying, I'm going to go on Fox News Sunday and talk about some of the inside baseball stuff going on in the Democrat Party?
18: I was so just happy to be there for the opportunity to tell you what was going on in the Democratic Party and how cataclysmic it was and disastrous and how much deception was swirling around in the party. Prior to our interview, I had gotten several phone calls, especially from a surrogate's communication director in Biden world, basically saying, you better stay the line, it's, you know, hold the line, stay loyal. But I knew I needed to do this. It had been resting on my chest for so long, and I don't think I could have lived with myself had I not told the truth.
11: So you were about as high up the echelon as you could be within the Democrat Party. You were a top fundraiser. You were given special access and credentials as a content creator, as a delegate. So you really knew what was going on inside the party. And for a while, you defended Vice President Harris, her run for the presidency. But when that fell apart, you had an evolution, and it was pretty quick from supporting her. She's got to do this. She's going to be the next president, to the party's a mess. She squandered this money. It's a cult, you were saying, by December of 2024, and you left. Quick evolution for a lot of people. How did that happen?
18: Yeah, absolutely. Although, you know, I've been fighting the leftist flank in my party for about 6-7 years. People think this is an overnight evolution. It wasn't that at all. They weren't paying attention, or they just want to feed a certain narrative. But I've been upset with certain elements of our party for a very long time, but I wanted to stay because I love the people. This is my, they were my entire life. I knew no other world. Supporting Trump or joining the Republican Party was not even a possibility for me. And I ran for Congress as a Democrat. And I also didn't want to be disloyal to people in the middle of a campaign. After the campaign, I had a duty of care to the people who believed in me, who believed in the campaign, and I had to give an accounting to my donors, who were my friends, my family and friends. I had to explain to my parents who donated buildings where their money went.
19: Then when you started to break away, what did it cost you?
18: In a word, it cost me everything. I'm still kind of surviving it. Every day is a tribulation. This is not how I imagined my life to be at all. I feel like sometimes an entire decade of my life was wiped out. And I hosted Joe Biden personally on May 1st, 2024. He was a friend. I introduced him to my parents. To this day, I don't even blame Joe Biden per se for staying in too long. I blame the people around him who abetted it, who forced him to run because they wanted to continue their own power. I tried to stay loyal for as long as I could. And, these people, they don't judge you based on how much love you have or the content of your character. They care about your party affiliation. And if you're not part of their tribe, you're immediately excommunicated. And, I'm just rebuilding my life, but that's okay. I'm very, very thankful to God for this opportunity for a new life.
19: Did you have questions or concerns about Vice President Harris? It was a very truncated, quick general election for her. Were you concerned about her being the nominee or her ability to campaign effectively?
18: I was, which is why I initially pushed Josh Shapiro before July 21st. And the day that I came on and joined you was also the day that Biden dropped out, it was such a crazy day. But I thought that my governor would be able to be a much more formidable candidate than Kamala Harris. And unfortunately, the Democratic Party was so straitjacketed by DEI and continues to be that we were forced to elevate a deeply unqualified and incompetent person. You had people like my dear friend, she's probably going to be mad at me for saying this, but it's the truth. And I have so much respect for her, Senator Tammy Duckworth. She ended up being the chair of the Biden campaign. She came over to my home in 2022. She said that Biden probably shouldn't run for re-election again. And then I remember watching her on CNN a few months later, and there she was just touting his campaign like he was the greatest thing since sliced bread. And I'm just like, oh my God, the difference between that dichotomy between what you're telling me in my own home and what you're saying on TV is just night and day. And that was the case for so many leaders of the party.
19: So would you say you fully embraced the GOP, President Trump? I mean, that's quite an evolution to make.
18: I've always been a moderate conservative Democrat, and I'm a Christian conservative. I've been one all my life. I grew up in the collar counties of Pennsylvania. I don't think I'm MAGA. I think I'm conservative. I'm America-loving, environment caring about conservative. So whatever party can keep our children safe, keep America strong, maintain American dominance in the 21st century, ensure that we're the number one superpower, that is the party I support. But I just don't follow a cult of personality. I just love my country. The Communist Party in China murdered my great grandfather. Being an American is the best thing that's ever happened to me.
19: Do you worry about fallout from this book?
18: I do, yeah, but I had to write it. I say in my book it's the most reckless thing I've ever done in my life, but it's also the truest. And Ashley Biden actually threatened to sue me 2 years ago, and one of my lawyers, Tim Parlatori, said, you want them to sue you because discovery is going to be amazing. And I know I'm telling the truth. That is my truth, and I dare anyone dispute that. I'm just very, this is my life. That is my life. That is my heart in book form.
19: And if you want to hear the rest of the story, Unburdened is out September 22nd. That is it for us today. Thank you for joining us. I'm Shannon Bream. Have a wonderful week. We'll see you for the next Fox News Sunday.

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1: The talks called off. I'm Sue Guzman, Fox News. A planned meeting between Iran and Oman has been postponed. Details from Fox's Kevin Cork.
2: The talks were set to address the status of the Strait of Hormuz. Oman and Iran have been negotiating a deal on managing shipping through the vital waterway, but Iran wants ships to pay transit fees, something Oman obviously opposes. Now, the meeting was postponed at the request of regional countries like Bahrain, who are already planning not to attend, citing its lack of diplomatic relations with Tehran. This comes as traffic through the strait remains relatively low amid continued U.S.-Iran fighting and attacks on vessels in that waterway. And for those of you who are wondering, yes, a U.S. naval blockade on Iranian ports remains in place. As for diplomatic efforts to end the fighting, they remain stalled, though the president says Iran wants to make a deal.
1: Meanwhile, this planned meeting, as he's referenced, between Iran and Oman has been postponed, and the Wall Street Journal is reporting Iran is rebuilding its ballistic missile stockpile in underground facilities. President Trump asked by reporters Sunday as he left about the latest negotiations with Iran.
3: Iran wants to make a deal so bad. They're calling constantly. They want to make a deal. They got to make the right deal. I'm not going to make a deal that's no good.
1: As he left, the president had a surprise announcement for Ireland after getting requests to remove U.S. tariffs on Irish whiskey.
4: On behalf of the United States of America, I am going to take the tariffs off.
1: And some scary moments for the Wisconsin Republican gubernatorial candidate in Wisconsin. The small plane he was riding in forced to make an emergency landing in Lake Wausau on Saturday.
5: I signed up for the job to be governor of the state of Wisconsin a year ago. It was right here in Wausau a year ago that I announced, and I'm going to finish that job because there's a whole lot of people in Wisconsin that are counting on it.
1: And it's Representative Tom Tiffany. 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
6: Overnight will be mainly clear with a low of 55. On Monday, expect a mix of clouds and sun with a pleasant breeze and a high of 73. Monday night will be mostly cloudy with a few late showers and a low of 66. I'm meteorologist Jason Caterina on AM 560, The Answer.
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11: And we welcome you in to this week's edition of the Alpha Wealth Hour. 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My name's Kevin McAlpin. We hope you're having a fantastic weekend, and as always, we're so glad you've carved out just a small chunk to spend with us here on the show. But first things first, we say hello to the principal and founder of the Alpha Wealth Group, Tom Fortino. It is great to be with you as always, and I know you're as excited as any of us that football season is full swing. We are back and we're diving in head first. Isn't it great?
12: 4 or 5 days in. I mean, it's crazy. I mean, they start on Wednesday. I don't know. Pretty soon they're going to start in July. I don't know. But anyway, I'm not going to complain. I'm ready for football season. So it's a great time of year. And it also means, I guess we'll pivot now to the financial piece of it. You know, I was having this conversation the other day with someone about their 401k as an example. You know, we're going to start having these discussions on end of year. You have till the end of the year to max out your 401k. You have until the end of the year to do Roth conversions. We'll table that for now, but these are important things to start thinking about. In fact, we'll probably refer to some of these things today specifically on that 401k. I want to talk about some moves that you want to really consider in the 401ks.
11: 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So, Tom, when it comes to retirement, I know a lot of folks out there really focused on the stock market. We'll check our accounts to see if we're up or down at the end of the year, and we know exactly what our return was. But while we're watching those gains, we may be quietly losing 10, 20, even 30% to taxes. Now, according to Forbes, most people don't even notice it because the tax is invisible. The market gives and the tax code takes. So the question becomes, do you have an advisor who's really paying attention to that? And more importantly, are there strategies to help manage these invisible taxes, if you will?
12: Yeah, it's interesting. This is what, look, we're part of an investment advisory group. We do portfolio management. I think we do a very good job at that. But then we also incorporate tax planning. Again, I've said it many times. I don't get it when you don't include tax. I just had a call the other day, and I've had a number of these, and I see it when I sit down with people. Someone said, look, they asked their individual, and this is not disparaging. It's just not what they do. But the question was, hey, what about Roth conversions? Or what should I be doing about Roth contributions? Or whatever the tax question was, say, you know, hey, you know, you should go talk to your accountant. And again, I don't quite get that. And then nobody's talking. You made the comment, and again, I'll give some ideas here, Kevin. You said 20 to 30%. This is not drama. Okay. Right. You know, there was an article, and I've referred to it before. This is out of the Intelligent Investor from the Wall Street Journal. It says, new research shows federal taxes eat up more than a third of investors' wealth over time. And when I talk about taxes, you know, this is money that you will never get back. It's gone. It's not growing in your account, right? Mm-hmm. It's never going to be there for retirement. It's never going to your children or grandchildren. This is why this stuff is so critical. You look at, for example, I'll give you a couple examples, right? When you say, hey, I'm getting 4% on this CD or I have a bond, you know, the Treasury right now, 10 years paying close to 4.8, which that's a whole nother discussion. But if you're getting 4% from a CD or some interest, you're saying I'm getting 4%. Well, hold on. Not really. Because, you know, if you're paying state and federal, you could be giving a third of that back. You're getting 2.9, not 4. Mm-hmm. You know, this 30% number, this whatever the number is, this is not fiction. This is reality. And again, that's money that you will never get back. If you're going to pull, let's say you need $30,000 out of your retirement account, your 401k, your IRA, and you're going to just use a 25% effective tax bracket, okay? You're going to have to take out 40 to net 30. That means $10,000 is going to the government. So I hope I'm trying to make my point here. I'll give you one more example. Don't get upset, but there's solutions on the other side. Social Security, right? If you say, hey, my benefit between my spouse and I is $60,000 a year, okay? Well, again, hold on a minute. If you're up to 85% of your benefit can be taxable, so if $50,000 of that 60 is taxable, you're giving back $10,000, $12,000. You're not getting 60, you're getting 48. Mm-hmm. I mean, we can go on. You see, this stuff is huge. And so we incorporate tax planning. That's why when you hear me pound the table on one example, one of many, which, by the way, this stuff is available on our, you know, if you don't want to give us a call, but you can go right to our website, alphawealthgroup.com. We've got the strategies to getting to tax-free. We've got the taking control of your taxes. These are ideas you should be incorporating. Speaking of end of year, Kevin, we just talked about it. You have until the end of the year to do Roth conversions. I'm going to talk about a conversation I had to give another example here. But I want you to understand, again, we have to be careful of this. Now, when I mentioned Roth, well, let's go back to what I just said. Okay, if I'm making 4% in a Roth, not that you should have growth in the Roth, but let's just say you have a CD or a bond getting 4%, that's 100% tax-free. You net 4%. If you need 30,000, you don't need to take out 40. You need to take out 30. Mm-hmm. And if tax rates go up, which we can get into, what do you need to take out? 30,000. The tax rate on it is always zero. And oh, by the way, one more thing, Social Security. It doesn't tax your Social Security. I made the statement before, if most or all of your money was in Roth, you get all of your Social Security tax free. The 60,000, guess what you would net? 60,000. You see why this stuff is so important? Mm-hmm. And I'm just kind of scratching the surface here. And that's why I get a little animated about it. Again, I had a conversation just the other day with someone called and they said, you know, we've listened to you before and we noticed you talk about taxes. And I said, yeah, I do. That's what we do. Right. You don't have to go talk to somebody else. Now, we get into some pretty heavy tax planning, advanced tax planning. Yeah, we have resources we use on this stuff and we can do a very deep dive. But on the simple stuff, like for example, I told this individual, hey, you have a 401k, right? And we just talked about end of year. You may have put 10,000 into the 401k so far this year. Well, guess what? You can put 31,500 if you're 50 or over. Maybe you want to accelerate. You can tell them take out 20% for the rest of the year. I want to accelerate. And by the way, regardless of the amount, I'm going to try to get some money into a Roth. Guess what? That means down the road, every penny's tax-free. The government and the IRS is not part of my plan. In this example, I get potentially more of my Social Security tax-free. There's no RMDs. Doesn't impact my Medicare premium. It goes to my spouse and children tax-free. So are we doing this stuff? Are we getting this advice? If you're getting that answer, well, I don't really do that. And again, it's not personal, okay? Mm-hmm. They just don't do it. Well, then you should probably be talking to somebody else. I'm sorry. That's how I see people come in and they've missed years. It's upsetting to me. It just is. Whoever they're working with has just never said this before. Roth contributions, IRAs. You can put money into a Roth IRA, $8,600 per person, you know, if you're 50 or over, even if you're putting money into a 401k, even if you're not working and your spouse is working. You can do it at any age. These are things we just have to do. You need to be getting this advice. And so I could give you all types of examples. We don't have time, Kevin. You know, I just want you to understand this stuff is very destructive. Mm-hmm. And if tax rates go up in the future, well, man, now you could be, you know, these large IRAs, then these RMDs, we could go again down the line. We need to be doing these things to preserve our wealth, protect our wealth. And if you're not getting this advice, you should give us a call. If you want to schedule a time, pick up the phone, give our team a call. Things you can do this year and start incorporating going into next year and then make it a habit where you're doing a year. And we're talking forward tax planning. And this is an opportunity to start to take a look at some of these ideas. You're going to get an honest, objective assessment. That's my word. And we'll talk about some of these things. It's going to be liberating. I can tell you that. It's kind of nice when you keep more money in your pocket and you don't share it with the IRS. So pick up the phone, give our team a call, 630-864-6711. 630-864-6711. 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
11: Well, thanks as always for joining us on another edition of the Alpha Wealth Hour. 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And like we are every single week, so pleased to be alongside the principal and founder, Tom Fortino. My name's Kevin McAlpin. Hope it's been a great start to the weekend for you. Tom and his team are here to help at 630-864-6711. Again, 630-864-6711. So, Tom, I know there's a pretty strong message out there when it comes to Social Security, and that is wait as long as you can, ideally until you turn 70 to claim your benefits. But I bring that up because Morningstar recently asked financial author Adam Grossman whether everyone should follow that rule. Take a listen.
14: What the math says is that pretty much everybody should wait until age 70, because if you wait until you maximize your benefit, then you know you have to live a certain number of years to make back the years that you didn't claim, but over time you should exceed that and come out way ahead. So that's what the math says, but you know, everybody has different considerations, and so I think that it's important to balance what the math says and how you feel about it. So I don't think that it's a rule that people have to wait till 70.
11: All right, and I know, Tom, on this show we spend a lot of time talking about the financial side of things, right? There's also the emotional side of retirement. Mm-hmm. But how does that process work? How do you help your clients really weigh what the math says against what really makes sense for them and their unique situation when it comes to Social Security?
12: You know, Kevin, you mentioned one word there that was important, which is everyone's unique situation. And there is a unique situation. What is your family history, your longevity? You know, are you married? Are you single? Do you have other sources of income? We can start with some general rules here. First of all, if someone comes in to talk about this, we pride ourselves on understanding Social Security. Again, I'm an investment advisor rep. I'm insurance licensed, doing retirement planning for a long time. But I want to be able to have conversations, because just like with taxes, we talked in the first segment where I told you, I hear this all the time. Hey, I asked the person I'm working with, mm-hmm. you know, what should I do about Roths? Should I do a conversion? And the answer is, you know, you should probably go talk to someone else. We don't do that. Now, we understand taxes pretty well. In fact, part of what I do is I always say, bring in your tax returns. Mm-hmm. I want to see what your marginal tax bracket is. You know, 22, a 12, a 24. Where is interest income coming from? Is your Social Security being taxed? We look at all of this and we demystify this, because, you know, again, if you're giving away money in taxes, you're never getting that back. So we have to be very, very, and then again, the forward tax plan, the threat of higher tax rates. But now we talk about Social Security. These are decisions we make that, again, down the road, if we don't make the right decision, you know, you lock into a lower benefit. You know, we'll run the numbers, but then we'll have the discussion. And this is my commitment. When I sit down with someone, I say, look, we can spend an entire meeting on Social Security, mm-hmm. and you're still not going to have a perfect answer. It's not going to happen. But you're not going to look back and say, I didn't look at this because I took somebody's advice and just locked it in at a lower benefit. That's what I always say is the takeaway. Again, I'll offer the information. We have the Social Security decision on our website. And if you go there, you can pull it down. It's also, there's the income planning packet. So there's information you can get to start to create, because this is part of that income planning piece we talk about, one of the five pillars. Let's get the income, maximize our lifetime income. And so you can go to alphawealthgroup.com, alphawealthgroup.com, and download that information and start to look at the options with Social Security, understand it. And as I said, if you want to have a question for me and you want to get on my calendar, you can select the Retirement Roadmap button and schedule a time just to chat about it. I had someone the other day, we scheduled a meeting and we're going to test his plan. And one of the questions is, what are your Social Security benefits? Okay, you want to retire in 7 years, and we get all the information. One of those is, okay, he's married, so what are your Social Security benefits going to be? He wasn't sure. So I said, go to SSA.gov. You can pull them up. That's one thing I'm going to tell everybody. If you have not, go to SSA.gov. You can open an account right on that website. You will see your benefits. In this example, this individual is always going to get 62, 67, and 70. Okay, 62 is the earliest you can take it. 70 is when it stops growing at 8%. 67 is full retirement age. We don't have time to get into all of this, but the point is, at 62, it was roughly a little over 27,000 a year. 67, it was 39,000. That's 12,000 more a year. So think about that. And then if he waited till 70, which you just mentioned with as Adam Grossman, that's your highest benefit. The 8% delayed requirement credit stops. It's not going up 8% the next year. Not going to happen. So 70 is it. So at 67, it was 39,100. At 70, it was 48,600. Think about that. It was almost $10,000 more a year by waiting 3 years.
11: Wow.
12: Now, does it make sense for you? I don't know. But I'm just saying. So it's things to consider. Here's the conversation we're having, Kevin. Okay, if your benefit is the higher benefit, in this case, his is, keep in mind, you wait to get that over 48,000 a year, you're going to have that higher benefit for the rest of your life. Right. Mm-hmm. And oh, by the way, if you predecease your spouse, she's going to get that. So that's really a joint life benefit. And so you need to be having these conversations. I'll give him attribution. Lawrence Kotlikoff, I've talked about him before, mm-hmm. Boston professor, who's written some of, I would think, the definitive books on Social Security. He said the risk isn't dying. The risk is living. Mm-hmm. Right. You don't need an income. Newsflash. If you passed away, you don't need an income anymore. But this is why this stuff is so important. Understanding how does it work? What are the mechanics? What does it mean if I take it early? Look, if this person took it at 67 and got 39,000 for 3 years, could they bank it? Yeah, maybe that's a strategy. Maybe your spouse takes it and you don't take it. One person defers. The higher benefit typically is the one you want to defer. So these are things, again, we're having a discussion. Once we start having these conversations, maybe the light bulbs start going on and say, yeah, I get it. I see what I want to do. And if you can defer it, yes, it is a higher benefit. Mm-hmm. Maybe you have the assets. Maybe you have a pension. Maybe you have income and you can defer it. These are things to consider. And oh, by the way, I'm going to throw taxes in there, Kevin, because remember, if I'm waiting till 70 and now I get over 48,000 a year, and now between 67 and 70, I'm able to start doing conversions on my Roth. I've got the higher benefit. And now maybe not only do I have a higher benefit because of my claiming strategy, but I've been doing some tax planning, so I get more of it tax-free. How about that?
11: Right.
12: See how these things work together? Mm-hmm. Hand in glove. And this is how we approach things. Again, I'm an investment advisor rep, part of an investment advisory group. We do portfolio management. I'm licensed in insurance. We've been doing this a long time. But we do complete retirement planning, right? I don't care if you have a question on Social Security, a question on taxes, a question on estate planning. That's why we call it the five pillars. So for those, you know, we talk about Social Security. If you're saying, you know, we've heard it, wait till 70, but that may not be the best model for you. You know, your health, income needs, we talked about it. Spousal benefits, which is another discussion. Retirement savings, all of this is part of it. And so it's one of the biggest retirement mistakes is when you claim Social Security. I mentioned Forbes in the past. They've said on the average person leaves over $100,000 on the table, and it's not a one size fits all. Right. So before you make that Social Security decision, you know, give us a call. We'll do a complimentary meeting. We'll run the Social Security analysis. We'll start with the numbers. What happens if you take it at 62, 67, 70? If you're married, what happens if your spouse takes it? Then we have something to refer to, and then we can talk about the dynamics and your personal situation. And then you can feel good. That's what it's all about, feeling good about making an informed decision. So you can get the information off our website if you don't want to call or talk to me. I hope you do, but if you don't, that's okay too. It's not personal. But if you want, you know, go to our website. You can either go there and hit the retirement. There's a retirement roadmap button on the homepage. That's to schedule a time. You'll see my calendar. And if you can write in there and say, hey, Tom, I'd like to, you know, just chat about this. 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
11: 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Well, Tom, I know a lot of folks out there, they're just kind of getting used to AI, right? And maybe they've had a question about retirement, Social Security, taxes, or investing, and maybe they've tossed it into ChatGPT and got an answer in just a matter of a couple of moments. Well, we know more and more folks out there using tools in AI, but in some cases, they're showing up to meetings with pages and pages of recommendations already in hand. So let me ask you, if someone listening today used AI to maybe get a little bit of a foundation of financial planning, what are some things they should trust? And more importantly, what are some answers maybe they should question ultimately when they sit down with a financial advisor?
12: Yeah, you know, it's good. I look, I'm a fan of anyone, you know, doing the research, kind of doing the upfront, looking into maybe, you know, marking things up, putting questions down on paper and, you know, that stuff. But you have to be careful, of course, with the AI. When you ask the questions, I think we were having a conversation earlier, Kevin. You talked about accountability. There's just no accountability with AI. You know, it's going to give you, it's going to spit out an answer. And the answer is going to be based on your question. And maybe there's something you're missing in that question. Mm-hmm. You know, that's part of it too. And what happens if things change, right? All of a sudden, family dynamics change. Maybe, you know, you leave your job, that changes. And then how do you, again, account for some of these things? And how do you do maybe more planning? That's really part of it. So you have to be very careful. Again, I'm not averse to people looking at that. And in fact, I encourage people to bring questions. I love it because the more questions and the more we can cover, the better it is. That's always a good thing. And then, you know, there's a lot of complicated things. I mean, I think it was, you know, you talk about taxes. We spent time on taxes today, talked about what makes sense. What's your marginal tax bracket? Can you do conversions systematically? And then understanding how that works and understanding all the rules. And, you know, it was Einstein, I think, who said the hardest thing in the world to understand is the income tax. Mm-hmm. And he was a pretty smart guy. Now,

0: about today relates to your plan. We can sit down and talk about it. And these are answers we're going to give you. Again, I always say, look, if I can't get you an answer, I'll get it for you. But if I'm going to give you an answer, I know it's accurate. So I'll always stick to that. But, you know, and two, as I said, you can go to our website, sign up for our newsletter, get on any of our social sites, because we do videos. We send out information all the time. 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And we will always, my goal is to always give you accurate information. So if you want that, and you've, even if you've done something, I'll say this. If you've looked up some information and you're not sure, you want to verify it, give us a call, 630-864-6711, 630-864-6711, or go to our website, alphawealthgroup.com. 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
6: Fox News. I'm Ted Lindner. President Trump calling on Ukraine's President Zelensky to pause strikes on Russian diesel refineries, claiming the attacks are contributing to a global shortage.
7: A lot of the diesel oil comes, and that's the one where there's a big up. It comes from Russia. And the Russia plants are being hit by Ukraine.
6: Oil futures inching higher Sunday night. Wisconsin Republican gubernatorial candidate and Congressman Tom Tiffany saying he swam to safety after making an emergency landing in Lake Wausau on Saturday. He says the pilot acted quickly to protect him.
8: Len said to me, we are going down. Pull your seatbelt tight. That's exactly what I did. I gave it a yank and pulled it good and tight, and it was probably about 10 seconds later, not sure the exact timing, but probably about 10 seconds later, we hit the water.
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4: 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And like we are every single week, we're so pleased to be joined by the principal and founder, Tom Fortino. I'm Kevin McAlpin. Tom and I are so glad you found us on the show once again, and we hope it's been a great start to your weekend, as always. So, Tom, I know we've talked taxes, we've talked Social Security, and I wanted to throw this number out there for you because I found this absolutely mind-boggling. The numbers are in once again, and yet again, Americans set another annuity sales record last year. How about this? $464 billion. That's with a B. $464 billion. Now, I know we've talked in the past about some of the controversy that comes along with annuities, but I saw this article on CNBC.com, and it suggests that some of this comes from people expecting annuities to essentially function like investments, when we know their real purpose is to protect assets and create income that can last a lifetime. So I guess the question is, do you agree? And again, how do you help sort of, you know, provide a little more clarity for those folks who may think, annuities just aren't for them?
5: Yeah, when we talk about annuities, Kevin, it's understanding where they fit and doesn't make sense. Like I've said before, I'm not pro or con. Just understand how they work and do they make sense. And so when we talk about retirement and when you go into retirement, again, like you said, there's a lot of opinions on it. I think sometimes there's misinformation. We talked about these in the past, but when we get back to your retirement planning, where does an annuity fit in and does it make sense? Annuities are an investment vehicle. I'll try to keep it very simple. They can provide guaranteed income. There's other benefits to them, but the primary purpose is they provide guaranteed income throughout your lifetime. We talked about Social Security early in this segment. We talked about taxes. The thing about with Social Security, that's an income piece. It's not your investment piece. And this is one of the things I think you mentioned when you were just referring to it. We have to differentiate because people will say, well, they're not going to grow and they may not grow and as much. Well, they're not for your growth. They're for your income.
4: Right.
5: So understand where they come in. I've used the example before. And this is part of it too. Let's just talk about some of the issues. You know, we talked about the risk isn't dying, the risk is living. That's longevity risk, right? People are living longer. If you're going into retirement and you need income, that paycheck's going to come for the rest of your life. So longevity risk is not part of that risk. Number two, market risk, right? If you have $1 million of in your retirement account, God bless you. I think that's terrific. But if you called Fidelity or Schwab or wherever it's at and said, you know, any of the investment company and said, I have $1 million, what is my guaranteed lifetime income? What do you think they're going to say? There isn't one.
4: Right.
5: I guess that's a loaded question. Yeah. There isn't one. And I'm not saying it can't. There's a probability it will last. It's not a guarantee. So market risk is not involved in that. So this is where you can consider them as part of that. Okay. But there isn't, typically the ones we talk about, there is an account to it. So you will get a guaranteed income stream for the rest of your life. To the extent you don't go through the account value, that goes to your children and grandchildren. So what are the benefits? Number one, you get a steady paycheck. And that gets back, too, to the emotional piece of it. We're going to talk about that in a second. Number two, longevity protection. I just talked about that. Number three, market risk protection. We just talked about that. There's a spousal benefit, which means for those that are married, that income does not drop and it does not go away when you pass away. You think about adding this to the income plan. I talked about Social Security in the first segment. For those of you that may have missed that, you can go to our podcast on our website. You can listen to it. I talked about the Social Security decision. Keep in mind, when you pass away, the higher benefit stays, and this is for those that are married, it's for the higher benefit stays with the surviving spouse. In this example, if you use this as another, and we talk about stacking income, if you use this as part of the income planning, this one will stay too. So if you have, in the example I was talking about, that individual who at 70 had a $48,000 a year benefit from Social Security, if you structured an annuity that gave you another $40,000, right, you're close to 50, you're almost at $90,000 income that will continue for both of your lifetimes. That's not a bad thing. So again, we need to understand how these work. Again, I will refer to our library. This is why we have these resources that are available. If you want to do some research and look at these things, we have that report called The Truth About Annuities. But, you know, this is where, you know, if you could go into retirement and you could say, I have income coming in every month without even needing to touch investments, would that be a good thing? I think so. And we talked about pensions. In fact, there was an article, it was this weekend or this past week in the Wall Street Journal. It matches up with the numbers I've talked about from the Department of Labor in 1970. Well, it was actually 88. A third of all private companies, you had a pension, right? By 1990, it dropped below 16. And by 2000, it dropped to 7. So it's gone down, right? And so we don't have, like we used to years ago, pension. This is almost, in a way, kind of creating your own private pension. It continues for your lifetime. And I don't know of anyone who's ever said, you know, I have a pension, and someone would say, oh, that's too bad. Again, it's income. It's not your growth piece. Again, so if we can clear that, I think some of the criticisms would be maybe, they would lessen, I guess. The other benefit here is, and we've talked about, I think we talked about this last week, the Retirement Income Institute said one of the most important risks that gets a little attention is the psychology of how people more or less are willing to spend different types of retirement income. You know, it's kind of sad because a lot of times people leave money on the table. They don't, they miss the healthy years of their life. They don't spend because they don't have the paycheck. And I get it. And this was a 2025 study. It said retirees spend about 80% of the guaranteed income. So when you have Social Security and you have these pensions and you have annuities and you have income coming in, you're going to spend most of it, but they only spend about 50% of the portfolio retirement income. And again, that's sad. So study after study, so there's a psychological component to this too. And that's why you deserve to know how these work. And so question I get a lot is, how do I turn all this savings, this pile of money, this money, and how do I turn that into income? This is one way. I guess I told you we're an investment advisor. We can do set up portfolios for dividend income. There's all types of interest income, notes that will give you higher incomes. We can structure that too. And then also the growth component to it. But then also, if you, you know, match this up with an income plan, man, this is where this stuff starts working together. And of course, minimizing taxes. Here we go. So again, if this is something where you're saying, I'm not sure, or you have an annuity, I had someone come in recently who had some annuities, you know, interest rates, I just mentioned the 10 years at 4.8. 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If these are questions you've had and you feel like, I'm not really sure, it seems like I'm getting vague answers, or I haven't known and I'm not really sure how it works, I guarantee you, in one meeting, you'll have all the answers. I tell you that. So give us a call. We're here for you.
4: 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And Tom, I know there's a lot of folks out there in radio land. They're thinking, they're dreaming, maybe they're hoping to retire early. Well, if that's you, I saw a new list from GoBankingRates.com, and it suggests you could be closer than you think, provided you've figured out a few key things first. One, you've diversified your income beyond just one retirement account. Two, you've stress test your budget while you're working. And three, you've planned for healthcare costs before Medicare kicks in at 65. Now, Tom Fortino, I ask you, you do this every day. Is retiring early really as simple as just checking three boxes off a list like this?
5: Well, I think my answer is going to be relatively brief, which it's no. Like, if you got, you know, $10 million and you need to live on $50,000 a year, you know, it's, hey, we're talking football. I'll use that. Take a knee. Game over. Yeah. You're okay.
4: Run the clock.
5: Yeah. But usually, you know, it's more involved than that. As we've said, you know, look, we've talked about, and we do every week, you know, we talk about the five pillars and we get into some of those five pieces of your plan. It isn't about one thing, mm-hmm. right? It isn't about getting to a number, buying a product, whatever that thing may be, because it comes down to what are your taxes? What are you giving away? What are you keeping? What about your income? We just talked about Social Security and annuities, creating lifetime income. Those are good things because longevity, you retire early, you're going to be retired. Maybe, look, you retire at 55, you may be in retirement for 40 years. And so this is where, you know, that longevity risk, inflation, market risk, all those things. So, you know, you want to take those things into account. I'll mention a couple other things. First of all, well, let me just say this. If you're thinking about retiring early or you want to look at it, the first thing is you got to know your numbers, right? I mean, and you should sit down with someone or somehow test your plan. That's what we do, right? So if you say, okay, number one, define your goals, know what you need to live on, you know, do that now. You've got kind of the numbers in front of you. If you're making $150,000 a year, you're putting $30,000 in your 401k, you really have $120,000, and we can go down the line just to kind of get in the ballpark. Okay, I need $10,000 a month. Okay. Whatever, if you want to start there, but then you have to say, how do I create that $10,000 a month? And you see how we start to walk down this path of evaluating where we stand. And usually you should sit down with a professional because they're going to ask the questions and look at some things for you. I'll give you some examples, some other things. But that's the first step. Test your plan, run the numbers, and see if you're in the ballpark, right? If I'm there, I'm pretty close. The numbers are what they are. It's opinion aside, they're going to tell you and give you a good reflection. So I would tell you start there. Of course, you can start there if you want with us. If you're thinking you know your goals and you want to retire at 62 or 60 or 58, you know, it's as simple as just going to our website, alphawealthgroup.com, alphawealthgroup.com. 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We'll test your plan based on your goals and then you'll see where you stand. And then the other thing is you can say, okay, what if I put another $10,000 a year away? Okay. Well, now you're there or you're closer or what? There's things you may be able to do now. We get back to that forward planning, Kevin. Mm-hmm. The other things you have to keep in mind too. And this is what I mean by having a conversation. If you're retiring early and it's certainly prior to 62, you're not getting Social Security 62. So you may have to wait. Or if you do retire at 62, you may not want to lock into the lowest benefit. So there may be 3 years you're going to sit there and wait to turn on Social Security. The other part is Medicare. Well, Medicare doesn't kick in until 65 and usually you have to buy a supplement, which really comes back to healthcare. Mm-hmm. What are you doing to you know, account for that? And are you accounting for it? Again, these are things when we're having these conversations. Beyond that, once you leave your job, again, besides the medical care going away, maybe this isn't as big a deal, but life insurance, mm-hmm. right? If you're, if all you have is a group term policy through your company, do you need that? What happens if you pass away? That's that protection piece of the five pillars. You're an asset. What happens if you go away? Is someone asking you these questions? And so you can say, wait a minute, I really didn't account for that. What happens? Because again, once it's the old, the toothpaste is out of the tube, mm-hmm. you know, if you're saying, well, you know, I'm 62, I think I want to try to go back to work. We know that. I mean, it's just reality. It's not being critical of someone's age. In fact, I would argue typically those people are your best employees. Mm-hmm. We know, right? They show up on time. They work hard. That's just a fact. I think the numbers bear that out. I've come across it actually a few times, Kevin, where someone will say, you know, I went back to work part time and now all of a sudden the people, they just keep loading because they're responsible, sure. right? So they just keep loading work on top of them. I had one client who did it. He's like, I had to quit because, you know, I was their best worker.
4: Right.
5: But that's a good thing actually.
4: Yeah.
5: But these are things you really, it's a great goal if that's what you want to do. And I just think this applies regardless, whatever age you are. If you're not retired yet, you could do even a hybrid. Here's another thing I would mention. So let's say, for example, you can create enough income to live on so you don't have to touch your investments. That's a big deal too, because you're not tapping into them. Those can continue to grow. And maybe that gives you another year or two before you have to touch investments. You say, look, I'm going to work part-time, or I'm going to work, but I'm not going to contribute to my 401k. I'm going to start doing some things. I'm going to vacation. I'm going to mm-hmm. have some fun, but I'm not dipping into my investments. And I don't need, and I can let my Social Security defer. There's a lot of different things, and this is why it's helpful to sit down and have these conversations with someone who's been doing this a long time. And hopefully this gives you some ideas of how to think about your retirement. Again, understand the numbers, know what you have. We take a look at your assets, your income. Let's run the numbers and see where you stand. Then let's talk about these what ifs. You know, are you protecting things and understand some of the, you know, potential issues? But you may be there. So the good news is, and I've had those conversations too, where someone has come in and the spouse has said, you know, one spouse is still working. They like to, and that's always a good thing too. But I looked at it, I said, hey, let's run it and say, what if you retired 2 years earlier than you thought? And they'd still look good. And she was like, she turned to him and said, I can quit anytime. This is great. Mm-hmm. Now she's still working. It's kind of nice when you do that and then you validate everything they've done throughout their life. I'm blessed I get to do that. But we ask the questions, we go through it, we do the due diligence. It is a great exercise to go through because, you know, the stress level comes down and then the uncertainty comes down and you say, and the clarity, the clouds open and there's clarity with everything and we can start to take action. That it's really, I think it's a great experience. So, you know, there's the opportunity for those that want to kind of take a look at this and maybe we're going to uncover things you were totally unaware of. This is why this is so important, doing this stress testing your plan. That's something we can do for you. Again, no cost or obligation. We'll have a great conversation. We're laid back. It's informal. We're not going to try to sell you anything, but we're going to have a good conversation. So, you know, just pick up the phone, give our team a call. 630-864-6711. 630-864-6711. 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
4: 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Well, Tom, I know a lot of folks out there, they're just kind of getting used to AI, right? And maybe they've had a question about retirement, Social Security, taxes, or investing, and maybe they've tossed it into ChatGPT and got an answer in just a matter of a couple of moments. Well, we know more and more folks out there using tools in AI, but in some cases, they're showing up to meetings with pages and pages of recommendations already in hand. So let me ask you, if someone listening today used AI to maybe get a little bit of a foundation of financial planning, what are some things they should trust? And more importantly, what are some answers maybe they should question ultimately when they sit down with a financial advisor?
5: Yeah, you know, it's good. I look, I'm a fan of anyone, you know, doing the research, kind of doing the upfront, looking into maybe, you know, marking things up, putting questions down on paper and, you know, that stuff. But you have to be careful, of course, with the AI. Mm-hmm. When you ask the questions, like we were having a conversation earlier, Kevin, you talked about accountability. There's just no accountability with AI. You know, it's going to give you, it's going to spit out an answer. And the answer is going to be based on your question. And maybe there's something you're missing in that question. Mm-hmm. You know, that's part of it too. And what happens if things change, right? All of a sudden, family dynamics change. Maybe, you know, you leave your job, that changes. And then how do you, again, account for some of these things? And how do you do maybe more planning? That's really part of it. So you have to be very careful. Again, I'm not averse to people looking at that. And in fact, I encourage people to bring questions. I love it because the more questions and then the more we can cover, the better it is. That's always a good thing. And then, you know, there's a lot of complicated things. I mean, I think it was, you know, you talk about taxes. We spent time on taxes today, talked about what makes sense. What's your marginal tax bracket? Can you do conversions systematically and then understanding how that works and understanding all the rules? And, you know, it was Einstein, I think, who said the hardest thing in the world to understand is the income tax. Mm-hmm. And he was a pretty smart guy. Now, so things like that, once you get into some of these very complicated issues, there might be some verbiage you're hearing. It's like, I don't even understand what this answer means. And how does that apply? So, again, this is why it's, you know, we had this, I think, during the COVID where everybody's doing the Zoom meetings and we're going to know in office and we're going to replace. You can't replace human beings. I'm sorry. I'm not going to budge on that. You just can't. Mm-hmm. And so this is why we talk about sitting down, coming in and having conversations, real conversations, and things come up. I always say that's why I like to have conversations, because you're going to be sitting down, we'll be talking, and something will come up you had not even planned on. Mm-hmm. And that's a great thing. So this is where I would say, if you want to get some information of ChatGPT or wherever you look at Grok, whatever system you want to look at, AI system, I'm all for it. And then you come in and we can talk about it. I've had these conversations already. Someone talked to me about, hey, this is what I looked up. Is that true? We talked about it. So, you know, if you want us, more importantly, do something, give us a call. And we'll, if you've looked something out up on one of these and you've done a research or you're not sure if it's the right answer, more than happy to back that up, because we can validate it. I can verify it. Absolutely, that's the right answer. Mm-hmm. You know, and you'll be sure it is if I tell you that. I would not tell you that otherwise. So be careful. But it gets back to this whole thing about why we offer, you know, we offer the reports on our website. They've been vetted and reviewed. The information is accurate. You can always just, you know, schedule a time off our website, alphawealthgroup.com. Anything we've talked about today relates to your plan, we can sit down and talk about it. And these are answers we're going to give you. Again, I always say, look, if I can't get you an answer, I'll get it for you. But if I'm going to give you an answer, I know it's accurate. So I always stick to that. But, you know, and two, as I said, you can go to our website, sign up for our newsletter, get on any of our social sites, because we do videos, we send out information all the time. That's available on our website. And we will always, my goal is to always give you accurate information. So if you want that, and you've, even if you've done something, I'll say this. If you've looked up some information and you're not sure, you want to verify it, give us a call. 630-864-6711. 630-864-6711. 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
7: Structured notes involve risks not associated with an investment in ordinary debt securities. 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The securities will not be listed on any securities exchange, and secondary trading may be limited. Therefore, there may be little or no secondary market for the securities. Accordingly, you should be willing to hold your securities to maturity. The securities are subject to the credit risk of the issuing bank, and any actual or anticipated changes to its credit ratings or credit spreads may adversely affect the market value of the securities.
8: Information provided is not intended as tax or legal advice and should not be relied on as such. You are encouraged to seek tax or legal advice from an independent professional.
9: 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Please refer to our firm brochure, the ADV 2A Item 4, for additional information.
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12: The conflict in Iran expands. I'm Ted Lindner, Fox News. President Trump saying this about Iran outside the Irish Open as he spent the weekend in Ireland.
13: Iran wants to make a deal so bad. They're calling constantly. They want to make a deal. They got to make the right deal. I'm not going to make a deal that's no good.
12: The president making those comments from outside the Irish Open in Doonbeg, Ireland. The president had a surprise announcement for the country after getting requests to remove U.S. tariffs on Irish whiskey.
14: On behalf of the United States of America, I am going to take the tariffs off.
12: President Trump back in D.C. on Monday. Meantime, the president also addressing the war in Ukraine and the so-called Trump dividend if Republicans sweep both chambers in the midterms. Fox's Alex Hogan with more.
15: Today, Trump telling reporters that he called Ukrainian President Volodymyr Zelensky to stop targeting Russian diesel infrastructure. In talking domestic issues, Trump today doubled down on his pledge to send every adult in the U.S. a $5,000 check if Republicans retain control of Congress in the midterm elections.
13: If the Republicans win, as I said, it's $5,000 to all adults in the country, and we can easily handle that because we're taking in so much money.
15: The proposal has been met with bipartisan pushback as Democrats slam the administration over the state of the economy. They also say they don't buy the promise of these $5,000 checks.
12: Some economic experts say the proposal could add to the country's debt. And the Republican running for governor in Wisconsin, Tom Tiffany, saying he swam to safety after making an emergency landing in Lake Wausau on Saturday.
16: I signed up for the job to be governor of the state of Wisconsin a year ago. It was right here in Wausau a year ago that I announced, and I'm going to finish that job. Because there's a whole lot of people in Wisconsin that are counting on me.
12: Tiffany saying he and the pilot sustained only minor injuries. America's listening to Fox News.
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17: Overnight will be mainly clear with a low of 55. On Monday, expect a mix of clouds and sun with breezy and pleasant conditions and a high of 73. Monday night will be mostly cloudy with a chance of a couple of showers late and a low of 66. I'm meteorologist Jason Caterina on AM 560, The Answer.
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23: 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I'm your host, Greg Bishop. 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On this edition of the Center Square Radio Hour, Georgia Child Protective Services has spent hundreds of thousands of dollars on technologies that secretly track cell phone movements and surveil web activity, tools the agency might be prohibited from using. New York City Mayor Zohran Mamdani and public schools officials, they launched a moratorium to combat artificial intelligence use in the classroom, along with a screen time policy for the 2026-27 school year. The nonprofit Los Angeles Opera Company is reported accepting more than $27 million in government grants over the past decade, while spending roughly $33 million on executive compensation. And a look at what a president can and can't do about the prices Americans pay for groceries, gas, mortgages, and more. All of these stories and more on this edition of the Center Square Radio Hour. We'll be right back after this.
24: Teacher Lauren Johnson returned all the graded essays but one.
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1: 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I became a writer, and I wrote this to thank him.
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5: 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I'm Greg Bishop.
24: Just because technology is everywhere doesn't mean that it belongs everywhere. Children need their teachers and human connection in order to learn and in order to grow. And they need to develop skills alongside their peers, build relationships with their teachers, and wrestle with tough problems on their own.
25: That was New York Mayor Zohran Mamdani last week talking about a new policy being implemented at New York public schools to restrict the use of AI. What does that mean? Well, joining us with the specifics is the Center Square education reporter, Esther Wickham. Esther, thanks for taking time with us. Of course, artificial intelligence seems to be practically everywhere. What is this going to be doing in New York City to, I guess, recognize AI, but also restrict AI?
26: Yeah, thanks, Greg. I think when it comes to artificial intelligence, many state lawmakers, and especially there in New York City, have to wrestle with this idea of how do we recognize that we are in a day and age that has, you know, rapidly expanding technological advancements and not move away from them and not be fearful of them, but kind of embrace them, but in a way that is true and right when it comes to the education of our children, making sure that they're using their minds, their creativity, their own knowledge, and trying to involve and bring in AI as a tool, not so much as a crutch. And so I think for the Hochul and for the Mamdani administration in the state of New York, in New York City, this is kind of the next step to implement a policy that doesn't shy away from the rise in artificial intelligence in the space of education, but kind of tries to bring some reins in and implement some restrictions so that they can use it, but just in a good and healthy way instead of it going wild and having, you know, kids use AI to do their own homework.
25: Yeah, I can imagine if I had that type of tool back when I was in high school, who knows how I would have used it if there weren't some regulations and safeguards keeping me from using AI as a kid in high school. But here's Mamdani talking a little bit more about really the reality of artificial intelligence. And I want to hear from you about what you're gathering this kind of AI literacy will look like. Let's hear from the mayor.
24: Whether we like it or not, our teenagers are growing up in an AI-saturated world. We cannot pretend that that world does not exist. It would be irresponsible not to prepare our children for the fast-evolving technological future that lies ahead.
25: Now, sounds like he's saying, this isn't an outright ban where, you know, their kids are going to be kept from even uttering the words artificial intelligence. They're still going to be discussing artificial intelligence. What is that AI literacy going to look like?
26: Yeah, absolutely. Back in 2022, when AI, you kind of saw that enter into the education system, there was a lot of worry and fear and concern around it. And so the state, or New York City, actually banned any kind of AI use in education. And about a year later in 2023, they kind of lifted that ban and that restriction because I think they recognized exactly what Mamdani's saying here. You know, we live in a world that is rapidly using AI and we want to make sure that our children kind of know about it, because even now you go and graduate from college and you go into the career field and AI literacy is a huge thing that employers are looking at. And so these kind of programs, they're trying to restrict a little bit more AI and screen time when it comes to pre-kindergarten through eighth grade. But I think with this policy for junior high and high schoolers, there's this idea of we want to implement these AI pilot programs that kind of show how to use various subjects, math, English, art, language, reading and writing, using these AI programs to learn and to think critically about these various subjects. And so I think the Mamdani administration, again, recognizes the importance of artificial intelligence, but trying to restrict restrict the use of AI as a crutch, and also trying to limit screen time, which many states around the country have implemented for K through 12 education, kind of phone bans and restricting screen use in the classroom.
25: Yeah, I could imagine that you've got, you know, some kids who are juniors or seniors in high school, giving them kind of that access to understanding how AI is a tool. It's definitely going to be useful for them later on in life, with as much as we're being told that AI is going to be all around us. And we can see how that is the case, all in industry after industry and after industry. And as you had mentioned, you know, even just a couple of years ago, there was a lot of concern about kids using artificial intelligence for their homework, having it write papers for them, really kind of caught some teachers off guard. Did they make clear of, you know, those concerns versus the ideas of, you know, teaching about this being a tool and how it can be properly used?
26: Yeah. Yeah, I think that's a huge concern. I've talked to many teachers who have had that experience. And I think where we're currently at, there's no major concern that teachers won't be able to tell if a student uses AI. One teacher I talked to, she's a sixth grade teacher. And, you know, when they give her an essay back and they're using these, you know, extravagant college level words, she can kind of tell, like, you don't know what that word means. So I know that you used AI. So I don't think kids have quite got around that that challenge. So I don't think that is a major concern. But there is a concern about, you know, are they willing to read the books and, you know, wrestle with learning the prose and learning the grammar and the various language, especially when it comes to English and writing. And so I think with this policy being implemented, there's a huge, you know, married between the teachers and the students, making sure that the teachers are aware of these programs, that they're being used. And especially with these pilot programs, the goal is to kind of start the student off to think critically, kind of objectively about the various subjects. And then the teacher kind of comes in and leads the discussion and finishes off kind of that specific subject. And within this policy too, the Mamdani administration was clear that teachers are still able to use AI. AI has been a huge help to teachers when it comes to potentially lesson planning and grading. And so that is definitely not going away anytime soon. But yeah, when it comes to the kids learning, there is definitely some restrictions being implemented here.
25: Well, and as you mentioned earlier, there's also some screen time issues that are worked into this announcement. We've seen that idea of limiting kids' access to cell phones while at school. That's been sweeping the country. I imagine these AI questions and these restrictions in public school settings, that may also sweep the country.
26: Yeah, absolutely. And I think as we see here in the state of California, Texas, Illinois, these big states, there is a huge, you know, question of should students be having their phones out in the classroom? Should they, you know, be able to have that access? But we see, you know, in public schools today, more kids are having Chromebooks and their laptops. And so there's that kind of screen time as well. And so I think that with this idea of implementing screen limits and artificial intelligence in the state of, you know, New York, that's going to bleed into other states, and they kind of have their own policies and limitations. And I don't know if we'll ever see something implemented on a national level. I know that the Trump administration has talked a lot about artificial intelligence and bringing that in through K through 12 and college and universities. So trying to accept it and use it as a tool. But we'll just have to see as the years go on and AI continues to develop more and more. We're still kind of at the beginning stages. So we might see 5, 10, 15 years from now, a totally different shift in the education system as a whole, Greg.
25: No question about it. It's Esther Wickham, education reporter for the Center Square. Greatly appreciate your time here.
0: This is the Center Square Radio Hour. I'm Greg Bishop.
25: Georgia Child Protective Services has spent hundreds of thousands of dollars on technologies that secretly track cell phone movements and surveil web activity, tools the agency might be prohibited from using. That's according to records obtained by the Center Square. The Center Square investigative reporter Johnny Edwards joins us to tackle this story. Johnny, thanks for taking time and thanks for your reporting. It's pretty incredible, but let's start with these technologies and then we'll talk about whether the child's welfare agency actually has the legal authority to use such devices. But your reporting highlights four specific pieces of technology. We've got Shadow Dragon, Anomaly 6, Cellbrite, Traffic Jam. Again, hundreds of thousands of dollars in costs here. What are these programs?
6: Well, Greg, these are police-grade technologies that can be purchased by anybody, anybody that has the money to buy them. But when you've got a government agency like Georgia's Child Welfare Agency, known as DFACS, wielding these technologies, it brings up serious Fourth Amendment concerns, because this is an agency that can take custody away from parents, of children away from parents. It can lead to criminal charges if someone is found to have abused a child or been involved in something untoward. So DFACS and its parent organization, the Department of Human Services, are not a law enforcement organization under state law, but these are tools typically wielded by law enforcement. So there's a lot of questions about what this agency is doing with these tools. Now, to your question, these tools can track web activity. They can aggregate web activity. They can even track where phones are in near real time. And if they have possession of a phone, they can dump the contents of a phone even without a password. So these can potentially be very invasive. And for this to be wielded without warrants, presumably without warrants, we don't really know how this is working, is troubling to a lot of people.
25: You know, it's incredible. 20 years ago, I remember hearing about what were they called? Stingrays, right? And finding out that Illinois State Police had these little cases that were the size of a briefcase that they could set up somewhere and it would mimic a cell phone tower and they would be able to listen. But now things are much more sophisticated 20 years later with different types of communications that are happening over these airwaves. And you're saying things like Shadow Dragon. Again, Georgia spending $219,000 on it. Anomaly 6, $219,000. You've got Cellbrite, you've got Traffic Jam, all of these companies, much more sophisticated than just what Stingray was 20 years ago.
6: Well, Greg, in the example you gave, you're talking about a law enforcement agency. Now, any investigation done by a police agency or, you know, state, local, even federal, eventually the records of what were done there will be public. Eventually there'll be an end to the case, an end to the adjudication of the case, and either members of the public, attorneys, members of the media, can get the records and see what was done and how this technology was wielded and whether anyone's rights were abused. With DFACS, this child welfare agency, that is not the case. These records that this agency generates are under seal by both state and federal privacy laws. And the only way you really ever get a case file is if a child dies in state custody. And even then, the file is going to be heavily redacted. So that's another concern here, is that this is being wielded by an agency that's very low on transparency and, I dare say, accountability. So if there were abuses going on, if something was happening on the level of what we're seeing right now with flock cameras, I'm not sure how we would ever know about it until someone came forward to say my rights were violated. So it's a very sticky situation we're talking about here.
25: Johnny, what has the agency said about this? I mean, surely in your reporting, uncovering these documents that show the spending on this technology within the Georgia Department of Human Services, you had to reach out for comments. Did they respond?
6: Well, they responded, but the response was, we're not going to be responding. I did not get any. I got a decline from the commissioner, Candace Brose. She's both the commissioner of human services and the director of DFACS. But piecing together public comments that she's made and hearings, as well as an email I obtained through an open records request, it looks like their justification for this is that we're using this to track down runaway foster children who are either being sex trafficked or they're at risk for being sex trafficked. And that's a real problem. I mean, these very troubled, mentally troubled teenage girls, you know, and boys, they run away from foster care and end up taken under their wing by the most untoward, dare I say, slimy human beings out there who put them into sex trafficking. I mean, in past jobs, I was looking into girls being pimped out at hotels near the airport, things like that going on. I actually interviewed a mother of a child that was going on with. So their justification is, we're using this technology to find those children and bring them back into care. You know, and a few lawmakers I spoke to don't have a problem with that. But others do have a problem with that, because for the reasons I explained, you know, how are we going to ever know that's all it's being used for? And even with minors, you know, I spoke to an attorney, you know, what about their rights? Do they have to consent to have their phone tracked? Do their parents have to consent? And presumably if you're doing this, you would not just be tracking the teenagers. You might be tracking the adults you suspect that they're with. And, you know, that opens another can of worms. I mean, for example, if you set up Anomaly 6, you know, the technology that does the geolocation to track cell phone movements. If you're looking at a hotel or a residence where maybe there's one of these parties going on, you'd be looking at everybody's phone in there.
7: So again,
6: Fourth Amendment concerns here.
7: Yeah, and in the conversations that you've had about this, kind of fascinating. Again, you mentioned Melissa Carter, the law professor at Emory University, bringing up these issues. Can a youth refuse? Is consent required? Is a warrant required? Who's seeking this data that's being collected, and how long is it retained? A bunch of unanswered questions there. You also talked with Representative Beth Camp. She was shocked. She said that she hopes to goodness it's not being used for anybody else. They have, these questions now after you brought forth this reporting. What's going to happen here?
6: Well, Representative Camp is talking about putting a bill together that presumably would be introduced in the next session starting in January. She's publicly announced that this would be to further transparency of how Human Services spends funds. She mentioned to me yesterday on the phone she might also incorporate something that would limit how a civilian non-law enforcement agency can wield these kind of technology tools. So we'll be looking for that bill to be introduced or at least announced in the next few weeks or few months here. And sort of the backstory here is there's been a lot of political drama around DHS, Human Services recently, not just with their funding, their budget, but also whether or not they have these police powers. Commissioner Brose announced, last year that she had formed a special victims unit within the department. And there's been debate about whether she can even have law enforcement powers and law enforcement personnel in her department. So the news that she has these tools, Representative Camp made the comment like, are they watching me? Could they be watching political enemies? And we're not having a reason to believe that that's going on, but it does raise the possibility. And, people will come and go from these government agencies. Commissioner Brose won't always be in charge. Someone else might be in charge, and they might decide to do that somewhere down the road. I mean, that's kind of the pattern of history, when government gets powers and abilities, somewhere along the lines, they usually get abused.
7: And speaking of, people you talk to get reaction to this, as you say in your article, not everybody was opposed to this, but there seems to be that caveat of provided it's operated within the legal framework of state and federal laws. And that's the comment you got from Georgia Republican State Senator Kay Kirkpatrick. She said that if that is necessary to help find missing kids, personally, doesn't have a problem with it. Again, provided it's operating within the legal framework of all state and federal laws. Clearly, this story is not over, Johnny, and it's something I think, through your reporting, you've elevated this issue. And the big question, does this child welfare agency have that law enforcement capability that would technically be attributed to using these tools?
6: Right. Well, it's up in the air. I kind of get the feeling you could get a lawyer to give an opinion either way. Now, a Democratic state rep, Mary Margaret Oliver, who's been a longtime child advocate in Georgia, she obtained a legal opinion from the Legislative Council office, the day after the hearing in February 2025, where Commissioner Brose announced that there was this SVU unit. And that raised serious questions about whether DFACS has the ability to act like a law enforcement agency. There were some caveats in there, like, well, they could possibly under some of these code sections have justification, but it looked to this lawyer like there was nothing in there giving DFACS the ability to do things like track phones, track web activity, that DFACS is a civil agency and their role is to cooperate with law enforcement and collaborate with law enforcement on cases and not to be actually making cases themselves. We also obtained that email from the director of this SVU unit where he talked about stepping up law enforcement tactics. There was a sentence in there saying, if no law enforcement will take one of the cases we bring to them, we're just going to go ahead and collect the evidence ourselves, do the interviews ourselves. And interestingly, his title was Director of Law Enforcement Investigation. So, there's a lot of questions here. And, it'd be great if we could get someone with the department to sit down and talk to us about this, maybe get some clarity. I assume the lawmakers will do that in some upcoming hearing, though.
7: We'll be watching closely to your work and other work from the Enterprise and Investigating Unit with the Center Square. The Center Square investigative reporter, Johnny Edwards, thank you so much for taking time with us here. We'll be watching closely for updates to that story and so much more. So be sure to get the newsletter in your inbox
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25: The U.S. Department of Energy's Office of Energy Dominance.

0: And the U.S. Supreme Court rejected a Missouri congressional map set to favor Republicans ahead of the midterm elections. The Center Square reporter Andrew Rice tells us justices on the high court affirmed a decision by the Missouri Supreme Court to hold a statewide vote on whether the new map could be adopted. The high court's ruling, ordered by Justice Brett Kavanaugh, it would leave Missouri candidates who succeeded in the state's primary election under the new map to run under the 2022 version of the congressional map. Notably, justices on the court are only refusing to allow the new map to take place in the upcoming election without a vote from its citizens. Missouri residents could vote to approve the map, which advantages Republican candidates. Now, the case marks a monumental step as Republicans and Democrats move to rare mid-decade redistricting in order to make gains during the midterm elections.
1: 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I'm Greg Bishop. 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The LA Opera gets millions of taxpayer dollars and pays their executives even more. And Dr. Orfe Devungi discusses what the president can do about everyday prices. 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
1: I'm Sue Guzman. President Trump downplaying the threat of artificial intelligence after Anthropic researcher Jacob Coxon quit, citing concerns that AI could cause human extinction in the years ahead.
2: It's going to be more good than bad, but by a lot.
3: But and I've said it from the
2: beginning. Whoever wins AI, and we're leading by a lot. Whoever wins, AI wins.
1: There have been several reports of AI systems escaping containment during testing. On Sunday, House Speaker Mike Johnson told CNN he wants AI leaders to meet with Congress. Tensions ramping up in the Middle East amid the latest threats from Iran and its proxies.
4: It's not just in Saudi Arabia, where they had to shut down the east-to-west crude oil pipeline, but also in the Strait of Hormuz, where overnight yet another vessel was targeted by the IRGC with an unknown projectile.
1: Fox News' Trey Yingst reporting. 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
8: Welcome back to the Center Square Radio Hour. I'm Greg Bishop. Now for some quick hits with headlines from across the country. The list of non-citizen voters in Nevada has fallen to 185 from a potential list of nearly 16,000 after revisions from the U.S. Department of Homeland Security. But the Center Square contributor Liam Hibbert reports the department noted the 185 figure strictly refers to those who were manually

0: be reviewed during a labor-intensive process, and that another 6,200 were high confidence or likely non-citizen voters that would have to be reviewed. Now, last month, DHS announced a list of 250,000 potential non-citizen voters from four states, Nevada, California, New Jersey, and Pennsylvania. But it has since revised its number of non-citizen voters to 185 individuals in later private communications with the Secretary of State's office. Now, the reversal comes amid wider efforts to question voter rolls and systems across the country ahead of November's midterm elections. Homeland Security Secretary Mark Wayne Mullen said in a July 17th news release that, quote, only Americans should be electing American leaders. Mullen told the Center Square that non-citizen voters, it's a serious concern. He said DHS has put governors on notice that states must work with DHS to ensure free, fair, and honest elections. The DHS report said that between California, New Jersey, Nevada, and Pennsylvania, over 250,000 non-citizens may be registered to vote. Of those, around 15,900 were in Nevada. Now, Nevada officials, they criticized the DHS report, saying it's not legitimate. As fuel prices remain on an incline across the nation, President Donald Trump Wednesday said fuel prices will fall after the midterm election, blaming efforts by Iran to harm him politically before the November 3rd election. The Center Square's Sean Reed reports that one federal agency projects a smaller decrease over a longer period. Both state and national averages, they jumped overnight Tuesday into Wednesday following U.S. strikes on multiple Iranian fuel tankers, for which Iran retaliated with its own strikes on American vessels and military bases in the region. Trump, speaking at the Joint Base Andrews before flying to the convention in Dallas, he had a different explanation as to the high fuel prices and said that they'd soon, quote, tumble after the election. According to reports by the California Budget and Policy Center, November 3rd ballot measures could cost Californians billions of dollars. The Center Square projects that if Propositions 1, 2, 3, 37, and 40 pass, the Golden State's taxpayers could pay roughly $155 billion over the next several years, although higher income earners would pay more if the state's billionaire tax, Proposition 40, passes. Another measure, Prop 3, it would make permanent current income tax rates that have higher income earners pay more in state income tax, saddling California's richest residents with more of the costs than middle or lower income Californians. The Center Square bases its $155 billion projection on its previous reporting and numbers from the California Budget and Policy Center. The Center Square California reporter Madeline Channon reports, despite the hefty price tags attached to those propositions, the center's executive director said Californians won't necessarily see a bump in their tax bill every year. A lawsuit over the admission of a transgender woman to a University of Wyoming sorority will start with opening arguments Monday in the U.S. Court of Appeals for the 10th Circuit in Denver. The Center Square contributor Joella Webb reports the day in court comes 3 years after several women within the Kappa Kappa Gamma sorority, an Ohio-based national women's-only nonprofit, filed a suit in Wyoming's U.S. District Court over the admission of Artemis Langford, a transgender woman, into the organization's chapter at the University of Wyoming. Langford's the first openly transgender woman to join the sorority at the university. The Independent Women's Law Center said it hoped the court will allow the plaintiffs to move forward with their claims and have the opportunity to be heard. And Seattle City Council Public Safety Committee Chairman Bob Kettle continued to press Mayor Katie Wilson about former Seattle Police Chief Sean Barnes's departure this week. The Center Square's Randy Diamond reports the councilman said in the statements that the city charter requires Wilson to give a reason for dismissing Seattle's police chief. Wilson's office sent a statement to the Center Square Wednesday refuting Kettle's claim, saying Sean Barnes resigned as police chief. The requirement to file a reason for dismissal does not apply to a resignation, they said. Now, the resignation, it came at Wilson's requests. She said that it came after the Bite of Seattle Food Festival shooting that left three dead July 26. Barnes resigned, but only after his lawyer negotiated a payout agreement with the city of more than $700,000. You can find more stories like these at thecentersquare.com. We'll be right back with more in a moment.
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2: Some people would call him a loser. He ran for state office. He was beaten. He started a business. He failed. He ran for Congress. He lost. He was nominated for vice president. He lost again. But he knew only those who never tried are the real losers. And Abraham Lincoln was no loser. Persistence. Pass it on. From the Foundation for a Better Life.

0: live music, but how much is that government subsidized? And I guess it depends on where you're getting it from. And in one particular case, Los Angeles, their opera company, receiving a lot of tax dollars through government grants. Joining us to talk about that is Adam Herbetz. Adam, tell us kind of like an overview here of just how much money we're talking about is going in government grants, but then seeming to also go into some salaries.
1: Yeah, so this is the Los Angeles Opera Company, or LA Opera. They have made more than $20 million from taxpayers through government grants. And when we look at their tax returns, it looks like they're giving more than $30 million over the past decade to some of their top executives. So it really raises the question, how much money does a nonprofit like this really need from the government? And how are they spending it? Of course, you could always get government money and throw it into a pot where you have to say that it's used for a specific purpose, but that just frees up other money that you can then pay to your top executives. So when we asked the LA Opera Company about all of this, no answer.
0: Adam, clearly, you know, there's going to be a lot of government dollars used to help spur on economic things in their areas. Those local dollars and a municipality could be, you know, helping a local muni opera, right, to a very small degree. Compare the LA Opera to some of that. I mean, these are large sums of money.
1: Oh, yeah. They are expert fundraisers. And when you look at the amount of money they already get from private donors, it raises the question, why do they also need government money, taxpayer money on top of it? So as we started to look into the answer to that question, we got somewhat of a surprising answer, at least from the LA County grant program, which apparently has decided as part of its scoring rubric when they go around and decide which organizations are going to get this money, they give more weight. They are more likely to give money to a nonprofit that already has large sums of money in their reserves. You would think it would be the opposite. The more they need the money, the more likely they're going to get the money. But in fact, the more money they have, the more money they're going to get.
0: Yeah, and $27 million is what you were able to find just looking at some of the records from the past 10 years for the LA Opera. That's what they got in government grants. I imagine that's local grants and federal government grants and state grants.
1: Yeah, there's COVID money mixed in there. There's COVID relief. That looks like they were getting COVID relief even as late as 2025, just because of the way the federal government has been in some ways slow to disperse that money. But it's money coming from all different sources. And the thing I keep circling back to is they're already getting tens of millions of dollars from private donors on top of this. We actually got some, I guess you could call it some fan mail from a viewer, from a reader who said, look, I'm not rich, but I enjoy the opera. I don't understand why some of the people you interviewed in your story, such as the Cato Institute, are describing this as a transfer of wealth from the lower class to the upper class. He says, I'm not rich, but I still enjoy the opera. I don't think that's the point. The point isn't whether you enjoy the opera, whether you enjoy the music, if this was going to sports, if you enjoy sports. There's a lot of hobbies that we enjoy that aren't funded by taxpayers.
0: And there's a lot of debt that the taxpayers still have to pick up on when they see numbers like $27 million in government grants over the past 10 years for the LA Opera. And then they're spending $33 million in that time on executive pay. Adam, let's talk about some of the big dollars that are going out to some of these chief executives with the LA Opera. The CEO in the past 10 years pulling in millions.
1: Yeah, he's made more than $1 million in compensation for multiple years. He actually made a little less in his most recent tax filing compared to the year before. Then you also have the music director, who is not factored into any of these numbers that we've talked about so far, because technically he makes $0 from the LA Opera. But when you actually dig deeper into the numbers, you find that the company pays him through a production company, and they have given more than $7 million to that production company, all to go to this music director, James Conlin. We also found that he has been approved for housing, personal use housing, I should say, and first class travel, which we assume is flights.
0: It's, again, a lot of benefits for the L.A. Opera. And as we said, $27 million from the past 10 years in government grants. And they do have private donations coming in. But, again, all sold, $33 million in executive pay. That's a lot of money. Now, you talked about some of the COVID dollars in the past. That as well, I mean, you look at the numbers, and they got PPP loans from the COVID disaster. How much did they pull in there?
1: Yeah, they got PPP loans. I don't have the numbers directly in front of me, but I know that they have to have a certain number of employees to qualify for those PPP loans. They have to be underneath a certain threshold. And based off of what I've seen so far from their 990s, those are their tax returns, they actually had more employees than they should have to qualify for the PPP loans. Now, that being said, there are exceptions to the rule. So we are checking in with the Small Business Administration to figure out how were they approved ultimately for these paycheck protection program grants or loans that were, I mean, I say grants because the loans were ultimately forgiven, but we are talking about millions upon millions of dollars. It is not a small business. I keep circling back to the fact that they are incredible fundraisers. And the state of California, when they look at this, they do it a little differently than LA County. In the state of California, if you make too much money, you're not going to be able to qualify for certain grants. LA County, the more money you make, the more money you're likely to get.
0: A lot of documents you had to pour through to see all of this. And of course, with the government tax dollars that are involved here, it's pretty staggering to see after the past decade how much money they brought in. But just to the COVID dollars, your story does outline, you know, $6 million in PPP loans in April of 2020 and then March 2021, those two combined. And both of those loans forgiven. Now, you said you had talked to the Small Business Association that awarded the opera $7.6 million in 2021. They seem to be a little bit more cooperative to get you more information about the qualifications for those loans.
1: That's all public information that we were able to find online. We haven't heard back yet from the Small Business Administration or FEMA, but those are the two organizations responsible for those COVID-era loans. With FEMA, the question that we have for them is, why is the money still being dispersed as late as 2025? Hopefully, we get an answer from both of these federal agencies within the next coming days, and we can update our reporting.
0: Again, the Los Angeles Opera Company, getting government grants, but paying millions to their executives. A story you'll find at the Center Square from the Center Square investigative reporter Adam Herbetz. Adam, thank you so much for taking time with us. Great report.
2: This is the Center Square Radio Hour. I'm Greg Bishop. Now let's go to the Center Square publisher Chris Krug and PhD economist Orfe Duvungi discussing what's driving rising prices and what can be done about them.
3: The eight promises on prices and what a president actually controls. The Washington Post ran a quiz Monday on eight things that the President Trump said he would make cheaper. You took that quiz. You got four out of eight. You are an economist and you do this for a living. So I guess what does that say about the rest of us? Great to have you.
4: Yeah, that's right. That's right. That's right. I mean, it is tough. If you're not out there grocery shopping on a regular basis, you may not get these right either.
3: Well, I am, and I haven't taken the quiz yet, but if you got four, I'm not sure how many I'd get. Probably not more than three. I want you to go through the framework because, you know, I mean, the story itself is interesting in that it's written like a quiz. I think that that's a clever way to do journalism to make it interactive, right? What they're really, testing is something other than price knowledge though, right? You take the eight categories where they ask the questions: gas, electricity, mortgages, prescription drugs, groceries, generally, but eggs and beef specifically in childcare. Sort them for me. Which of these does a president have a real ability to lever? Which one moves like at the margin and which are set by things that no administration touches? And is that answer any different from one administration to the next.
4: No, exactly. I think we might have had this conversation in the past. The president doesn't have much impact at all. You know, there were some policy choices in the case of this president that have caused both prices and rates to go up. But in general, right, when policy gets enacted in Congress, it usually takes a bunch of time to show up in the real economy. And so generally not. But we cannot get away from the last two administrations, because, you know, it started with the massive stimulus that brought us the highest inflation in I can't remember how long. And then as inflation was kind of getting under control at the start of last year, well, you know, this president decided to slap some tariffs around, which, you know, started filtering through the economy. And then, well, by the way, let's just add this here to be fair to this president, wasn't as bad as I think most people had anticipated. I think we saw like businesses passing some of the tariffs through. There was a lot of back and forth. So it wasn't as bad as anticipated. But then we got into this year and then all of a sudden we're at war, like serious, serious stuff. Right. And the war is causing gas prices to soar. So there are some things the president could go ahead and,
3: let's talk about that. All right. Yes. So you took the quiz. You got four right. You got four wrong. Tell me which ones you missed. And what your reasoning was as you went in and you took the quiz, because I suspect the wrong answers might be more interesting than the right ones. Yeah. From the results.
4: I don't have it in front of me. Let me.
3: Well, that's okay. From the results, just to kind of refresh your memory.
4: Yes.
3: Gas went from $3.10 a gallon in January 2025 to $4.15 now. We know why. I mean, we're at war with an oil producing country, right? Beef hit $6.89 a pound in July. That's up about 16%. I mean, I think a lot of that has to do with the fact that we're paying $6 a gallon, you know, in most of the country for diesel right now. Groceries are up more than 3%. Again, I would credit, you know, the cost of energy there. Electricity went up more than 8%.
4: Yes.
3: Child care is up to $918 a month. Previously, the average was about $880. So six of the eight went up. What do those six have in common? And is there a version of the last 2 years where a different?
4: Yeah, I mean, it's all energy, electricity, right? It's the war,
3: right?
4: You know, it's the war.
3: Right.
4: And it goes back to kind of the episodes we've had about whether the Fed should hike or not. I mean, a lot of the pressure is coming from the supply shock that we have, which is another way of saying, look, it's not demand. The Fed raising interest rates is not going to do very much to bring these prices down. So again, it's the war. If you take out the war, well, then inflation was starting to move in the right direction. Yeah.
3: Can't really do that. So there are some other the other measured categories in the quiz, they moved the opposite direction. So a 30-year mortgage, the rate fell to 6.71.
4: Yes.
3: From 6.96.
4: Yes.
3: Prescription drug prices actually went down, and it's the biggest year-over-year decline in more than 60 years, right? So that was pretty significant. Some experts credit the Medicare price negotiation requirement that predates this administration, but nonetheless, I mean, it's occurring now. So look at those issues and what actually, you know, delivered them. And does a 25 basis point move in a mortgage rate mean anything right now, to a buyer who's maybe on the fence?
4: Yeah. I mean, you know, not a lot of, I don't think the mortgage stuff is really related to the president, although, you know, his administration did help at the start of this year. when, you know, when rates started falling, and hit slightly below 6%, because the administration was talking about what was it trying to do? I think it was trying to, or at least it was claiming that we were going to see some mortgage-backed securities, purchasing of mortgage-backed securities. You got a little bit of a decline in the spread between the 10-year yield and the 30-year fixed-rate mortgage at the start of this year. And that was helpful, but, you know, not much. I think ultimately you got the reason rates are back up and haven't stayed as low as they were at the start of the year was because of the inflation pressures that came from the war. Yeah, I think all in all, if you take this whole quiz and you check the results, you could be tempted to conclude that had the president not engaged in this Middle East war effort, the economy would be in a much better place today than it was when he took office.
3: Mm-hmm. Yeah.
4: So
3: that's probably pretty fair. And I think that that's reasonable. I mean, and, but he did, and we're involved in it. And, I think it's going to take us a while, and you as an economist would, I think, agree to make sense of how much things will improve when the war is over and how quickly.
4: Well, I mean, look at July. You know, as soon as the news came and it was, hey, we're going to resolve this crisis, energy prices fell, CPI started moving lower, right? PCE moving lower. It could be very quickly solved, right? In terms of the price pressures we're seeing, right? Get this war over with, and this economy could get back on track and look much better than it did, than it has for a while.
2: 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And that'll do it for another week of the Center Square Radio Hour. If you missed some of today's show, you can find it wherever you find podcasts. I'm Greg.

0: Hey, I am Brant, and her name is Sherry, and she's a friend and a colleague of mine, and we were just praying for her, actually, because she had a major surgery she just went through.
1: Yes, and I am very happy about something you actually talk about all the time, which is MediShare.
0: That's right, of course. Yeah. So what was your experience like with MediShare and your healthcare bills?
1: You know what? It was seamless, and that's such a blessing when you're already nervous about a health issue, which I was.
0: Yeah.
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8: Hormuz shipping talks called off. I'm Sue Guzman, Fox News. A planned meeting between Iran and Oman about the Strait of Hormuz for today has been postponed. The latest from Fox's Kevin Core.
9: The talks were set to address the status of the Strait of Hormuz. Oman and Iran have been negotiating a deal on managing shipping through the vital waterway, but Iran wants ships to pay transit fees, something Oman obviously opposes. Now, the meeting was postponed at the request of regional countries like Bahrain, who are already planning not to attend, citing its lack of diplomatic relations with Tehran. This comes as traffic through the strait remains relatively low amid continued U.S.-Iran fighting and attacks on vessels in that waterway. And for those of you who are wondering, yes, a U.S. naval blockade on Iranian ports remains in place. As for diplomatic efforts to end the fighting, they remain stalled, though the president says Iran wants to make a deal.
8: And the president was asked by reporters on Sunday as he left Ireland about the latest negotiations with Iran.
10: Iran wants to make a deal so bad. They're calling constantly. They want to make a deal. They got to make the right deal. I'm not going to make a deal that's no good.
8: As he left, the president had a surprise announcement for Ireland after getting requests to remove U.S. tariffs on Irish whiskey.
11: On behalf of the United States of America, I am going to take the tariffs off.
8: And some scary moments for the Republican gubernatorial candidate in Washington. The small plane he was riding in Saturday forced to make an emergency landing in Lake Wausau on Saturday.
12: I signed up for the job to be governor of the state of Wisconsin a year ago. It was right here in Wausau a year ago that I announced, and I'm going to finish that job. because there's a whole lot of people in Wisconsin that are counting on
8: me. Now, Tiffany and the pilot were able to swim to safety and walked away with only minor injuries. 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
16: It's a terrific morning here in your nation's capital on our flagship station, WMAL. and across the Salem Radio Network. Good morning, Larry O'Connor here from the Relief Factor Studios. You're listening to O'Connor and Company on this 11th day of September 2026, 25 years since our nation came under attack by an existential threat that still exists today. That's what never forget means. And sadly, an event that at the time appeared as though it would never be politicized and would be one of those things that both political parties, and let me just tell you, we were divided 25 years ago. Take a look at the 2000 presidential election. Take a look at what was said about George W. Bush. Take a look at the mayhem during the Hanging Chad series in Florida. We were a divided country then, and it was ugly. Go back and listen to the tapes of Rush Limbaugh. But after 9/11, 2001, it appeared as though our country would be able to transcend political differences on certain fundamental issues. And here we are 25 years later, and it seems like a different world. It seems like a different country. And we've got more to say about that. And coming up in this hour, we will mark the moment at 8:46, the moment that that first jetliner hit the World Trade Center and all of our lives were forever changed. That's coming up. Also, Byron York, the smartest political mind in Washington, D.C. journalism, will join us to talk about that convention down in Dallas and what it looks like between now and Election Day. And to that end, I don't know if you're familiar with him. Perhaps you've heard of him. The Republican nominee for Congress for the 6th Congressional District in Missouri, a young up-and-comer that I've got great hopes for. His name? Chris DeGaulle. Christopher! Welcome back to your show.
17: You make me feel spry and youthful. You know, it's fun when they talk about you as a potential incoming freshman. It's the only time I've ever, a nearly 50-year-old's been referred to as an incoming freshman. I enjoy that.
16: Well, and considering you didn't go to high school and certainly not college, I guess it must be really jarring for you to hear words like that. So good for you.
17: Oh, now easy. You're going to give them more material, Larry.
16: Well, before we look ahead to your race and what they're going to do to you, tell me about the last 2 days. It must have been quite a scene in Dallas, because I've told by all the, you know, conventional wisdom and all the real smart Republicans who have been wrong about Trump and Republicans for the last 10 years that this thing was a disaster and they should have never done it in the first place. Is that your perspective?
17: Yeah, no, quite the opposite, as a matter of fact. People were as energized and look, I won't deny that I think a lot of people were wondering when they got there, what will this be? Mm-hmm. In fact, as I was even speaking with some people coordinating, I said, what are you expecting? They said, we're not sure. And they weren't. When you throw the first of its kind party and you invite people, you hope they'll show up. But like many a party I've thrown, sometimes they turn out to be bombs, right? So who knows? But I tell you what. There was enthusiasm from the first hours when I went down there to visit the Missouri delegation on the floor. And by the time the president took the floor and went an hour 45 in night one, he was kind of joking about it. Nobody left. And so when he rolls out last night and he says, I'm not going to do an hour 40, I'm not going to do 2 hours, you know, everybody laughed. And then what I loved about this president was, he rolls out his favorite operatic singer. And I don't know if you saw the shot. He's standing there on the stage, just taking it in almost like, and he even said, I get tired of politics sometimes. I just want to enjoy the night. And that was what was going on. There was revelry in the room. And Larry, you know this. We get so ground down as conservatives because the universe of coverage of this president and Republicans is perpetually negative. And after a while, it grinds us down and it dispirits us. And that's on purpose. And so I think the important thing about these last two nights was not just the message of what we're up against, but that we can do it with joy and optimism and hopefulness and good cheer. That's very Rush Limbaugh. That's very Charlie Kirk. That was the spirit of these last two nights for me.
16: Oh, amen, my brother. I think that's me too. And I'm not even down there, but witnessing it from over here in the belly of the beast, Washington. That's exactly what I took away from it. And it's needed. I think that it was in retrospect, this may be a stroke of genius that at a time when everyone's wringing their hands about whether Republicans and specifically Trump voters will come out and vote in a midterm if Trump's not on the ticket, I think they gave a new narrative here for a midterm to be able to energize those people and say, well, yeah, I guess Trump is part of this election.
17: That's right. And the fact of the matter is, if you really look at it, Larry, I was just putting together some remarks I'm going to make a little later today to commemorate 9/11. You know, it's only been 21 months or so that the president's been in office since we turned out this lunatic bunch and we got behind, we got Joe Biden and Kamala Harris behind us. It's not been that long. And I know that in a perpetual speeded up news cycle in which we live, it feels like we've lived 10 lives when President Trump's around for the last decade. Whenever he's in power or potentially close, we get pilloried and we get ground down and we get tired, but we've got to keep perspective. We're not that far away from the COVID era. You know, we're not that far away from some really radical stuff. I don't want to go back there, Larry, just because we're not where we need to be economically yet. We're getting there, but it's going to be tough. You don't do these things overnight. You can't turn a battleship around overnight. This is a mess that we're trying to dig out of.
16: You know, Chris DeGaulle is our guest, of course, formerly of the Chris DeGaulle Show, heard right here on the station you're listening to, and now the Republican nominee for Congress in Missouri 6. Chris, another reason why we do these conventions, unless we've never done a midterm convention, but the reason why we do conventions every presidential year is partly to allow people down ticket, members of the House, members of the Senate, to intermingle and mix with some of the real power players in the same space that really do make things happen for a party, and they bring resources. They also bring ideas and the way to articulate issues that you just heard on the main stage. You can now articulate them in a town hall. You can articulate them in a campaign event somewhere in your district. What, tell me about your experience in that regard and what you took from this experience that you can bring back to the people of Missouri.
17: Yeah, it's the economic framing of a guy like Scott Bessent. You know, it takes a Scott Bessent, for instance, to remind you of Trump accounts. I mean, for heaven's sakes, on your very show, Larry, where I used to sit, I went to Washington and covered the Trump account event. And in the course of, what, a year? A little more than a year? I'll be honest with you, I forget to talk about it because of all the other things. It's one of the most brilliant free market things I've ever heard for the future of this country, and I'd kind of forgotten it. And then Scott Bessent stands up there and talks about it again, and I go, oh, yeah, we should talk about that. And why aren't we talking about that? There's so much good going on, $20 trillion in investments pledged and coming in manufacturing in this country. Oh, yeah, government employment has never been lower than it is right now. Historic lows for government employment. That is, the government has shrunk.
16: Mm-hmm.
17: Oh, yeah, that's good news. I think we're all for that. But we forget these things because, look, I'll be honest, and you see it. The gas prices are the billboard every morning.
16: Yeah.
17: You drive past you drive past the gas station, you see that, you know, that price per gallon, and it's tough, and it makes people mad, and I get it. But that's a big geopolitical question that we're trying to solve. But in the meantime, we shouldn't miss the forest for the trees. And so for me, these last couple of days were, oh, yeah. Oh, that's right. We've done some pretty incredible things in the last 21 months. Let's keep it up.
16: Chris DeGaulle is our guest. And Chris, I was also struck on this convention and what I was able to. I didn't see it all. You were there for much more of it. You saw it in real time in the room. But this is a party that is not afraid to talk about our faith. We saw a lot of believers on stage. We saw a lot of people, I think, inspired by the Holy Spirit to speak the truth of the gospel. I think that the loss of Charlie Kirk on day one and reflecting on that on day two yesterday, reflecting on his life and how faith drove everything that he did certainly aided that. But I think in the world that we're living in right now politically with what we're seeing on the other side and who they're nominating and the kind of rhetoric that they're using, it was refreshing and incredibly wholesome to see people unafraid to proclaim the gospel right there on the stage.
17: Amen. Amen. And it's also not to turn what you just said, which was beautifully positive, into something negative, but here's the ugly reminder on the other side is there is a movement in this country that's not afraid to light churches on fire. We saw it happen in Washington, D.C. during George Floyd. You remember that?
16: Yeah.
17: President Trump walking over, holding the Bible up. That happened. They set a church on fire, Larry. This year, Don Lemon and a bunch of goons raided a church service. Remember that? That happened this year. Again, people would be forgiven if they forgot it, but that happened this year. And then before that, COVID closed churches. And there were people that lustfully kept churches closed. The fact of the matter is, yes, I am so relieved that there are people inside our ranks that are now willing to proclaim the gospel of Jesus Christ and that they're willing to explain and share the hope of the gospel. But we also must be very clear-eyed that the other side is increasingly godless. They're oddly cleaving to a theology that is, if they think Christianity is backwards or authoritarian, hey, welcome an Islam into your ranks and see how that works out for you. That's where the American left is going. And by the way, for we Christians, they're not afraid to light a church on fire, storm into a church, or close it.
16: Yeah,
17: if they see the opportunity. So we've got to be very clear-eyed about that threat, too.
16: I think G.K. Chesterton said, when people stop believing in God, they don't believe in nothing, they believe in anything. And we're seeing that play out right now.
17: Amen.
16: StegallForCongress.com, Stegall for Congress. Chris, good to talk with you. Get home now. You've got work to do. It's a sprint to the finish line. Good luck on Election Day. We'll talk to you before then.
17: Thanks, Lawrence.
16: Lawrence. Christopher. More to come.
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0: Americans are waking up today on this 11th day of September, 2026, just as they did 25 years ago. On that September morning, kids were rushing off to school. Parents were rushing off to work. Everything seemed possible. And then an act of war shattered our lives. Coming up, it's 8:46 Eastern time. We're going to pause and remember that moment, the moment that the first plane struck the towers. We're also going to speak with Byron York, the political columnist, chief political correspondent for the Washington Examiner. And also, Mayor Zora Mamdani has put out a social media video commemorating the 25th anniversary of the September 11th terror attacks. We will share that with you coming up. Also, we had Councilwoman Vicky Palladino of Queens, who respectfully disagrees with the mayor with regard to his equivocation of those events 25 years ago. If you missed that interview from last time, I'm still getting text messages from friends about it. Please make sure you get it. Go to LarryOShow.com. That's where our podcasts are. That's where clips of this show are, video clips from our streaming simulcast that we do on Salem News Channel. Please take a listen to that conversation, if you can, from our hour number two. Now, as you know, we like to talk about the entertainment world here on this program and get you up to speed on what's going on in pop culture so you don't have to follow it. Jennifer Lawrence, Oscar-winning actress, very popular woman, of course, in Hollywood. She has made a huge, momentous announcement that we all must pay attention to and be moved by. Ladies and gentlemen, Jennifer Lawrence announced yesterday that she has begun her social media profile. Clip 12.
1: So, yeah, I'm giving it a shot. And if anyone says anything negative, I will quit immediately. No questions asked. If anyone thinks something mean, I'll know. And I'll quit.
0: So she's kidding, right? Is she kidding? She's got to be kidding. I hope she's kidding. If that's real, and she truly says, okay, I'm going to be on Instagram, and I'm going to share my videos and my opinions and my thoughts and things about myself, but if I hear anything mean on social media, I'm going to quit. I think she lasted 5 seconds, if that's the case. By the way, what perfect personification of the Hollywood bubble than that? This is a woman who spews her opinion about you all the time, and I assure you, sometimes it's mean. She can't help herself but to spout off politically and about issues that matter to her, that she thinks you're evil, she thinks you're racist, you know, fill in the blanks. The good news is, Jennifer, you are going to hear negative things. That's life. And we've heard plenty from you, and we've already deleted our accounts with you. Meanwhile, John Resnick from Goo Goo Dolls gave an interview on a podcast about his perspective from his platform in the entertainment world with regard to politics, and he said something rather refreshing, actually. Take a listen to this.
2: And that's why I think live music is amazing, because it's like I got people, fans from every walk of life, every political stripe, everything. And I always stress, we got one thing in common, because we're living in weird times. We got one thing in common, and that's, we're all here to see a show. And I'm not going to lecture you people about anything. I'm going to play a bunch of songs that you know. And we're all going to leave here and we're going to be happier and better for it. That's it.
3: You're here.
2: Yeah. And it's like, I don't give a who you voted for. I don't care where you go to church. You know, it's like, we all got one thing in common. That's a start. That's a start. You know, you got to work within that little Venn diagram. Yeah.
0: Let me just say, that is a couple things. First of all, refreshing, wonderful, love it. Not a huge fan of Goo Goo Dolls, but you know what? Much respect to John for that, number one. Number two, that was a direct message to douchebags like Bono. And I like Bono's music. It kills me. Bruce Springsteen, I hate his music. Doesn't kill me at all. John Bon Jovi, a couple good hits. It all sounds the same. But every single one of these morons who stand up there and think that it's their job to lecture us about geopolitical

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0: News. I'm Ted Linder. The war in the Middle East expanding as Houthi rebels capture more territory near a crucial shipping strait.
1: Now, they've already taken a key port city of Mocha, but what is more concerning to the West is their control over territory near a key strait, the Bab el-Mandeb Strait. Through this strait passes about 12% of the world's oil.
0: Fox's Steve Harrigan. President Trump called on Ukraine's President Zelensky to pause strikes on Russian diesel refineries, claiming the attacks are contributing to a global shortage.
2: A lot of the diesel comes, and that's the one where there's a big up. It comes from Russia. And the Russia plants are being hit by Ukraine.
0: The president speaking on Sunday before he departed Ireland to head back to Washington. And oil futures inching higher Sunday night. Its national average has since surpassed $6.20. 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
3: Good morning on our flagship station, WMAL, here in the Relief Factor Studios. It's Larry O'Connor on O'Connor & Company, coast to coast now on the Salem Radio Network. 25 years ago, at this very moment, 8:34 a.m. Eastern Time, American Airlines Flight 11 that took off from Boston 30 minutes ago had been hijacked and was now rerouted toward New York City. In just over 10 minutes, we will mark the moment that Flight 11 struck the North Tower of the World Trade Center. We'll mark that moment together, so please be with us for that on this solemn occasion. Also, we've got a video from Zohran Mamdani that he has released to his social media following and the rest of the world from New York City commemorating today's events, and we will play that for you as well. So please be here for the rest of the program as we continue our reflection on September 11th. But we're also balancing that topic, of course, with the events in Dallas over the course of the last 2 days, culminating yesterday with a speech by Vice President J.D. Vance and then a little bit of a, you know, send-off from President Donald Trump. Here's one moment where he had the entire arena taking a pledge to vote. Take a listen to this.
4: We swear that on November 3rd, we are going to go out and vote. And you know what? If you want, you can vote Democrat, but I don't think there's one person in this room that's going to vote Democrat. I don't think so. So I don't have to preface, I don't want to waste the words, vote Republican, just go out. If you vote, you're voting Republican. Okay. So help me God. Whoa.
3: Say what you will about Donald Trump, and Lord knows everyone does. You're going to miss him. We're all going to miss him. Joining us right now, Byron York, chief political correspondent for the Washington Examiner. Have you ever seen a get-out-the-vote effort quite like that, Byron?
5: You know, actually, Trump did that a lot in his campaigns. He had everybody raise their hand and solemnly swear. So he was reviving something that had been very darn successful for him in 2024.
3: But the big difference, Byron, is that then Trump was on the ticket, and that's the X factor here.
5: That is totally the X factor. I have to say, you know, if Trump had designed the whole thing to just show the American public that he's vigorous and not senile, I mean, my goodness, he spoke for an hour and 45 minutes on Wednesday night, which is way too long, but it was quite a display of strength and vigor. Then Vance came out, did his speech. I thought Vance pretty much accomplished what he needed to do with the speech. And, of course, Trump, I mean, the ending was so Trumpian, where he comes out, he speaks, you know, for longer than he says he's going to speak. He does the pledge. He does some crowd entertaining stuff. And then he says, we're enough politics. We're going to end with music.
3: Yeah.
5: And he brings out Christopher Macchio, who is his sort of in-house tenor. Trump keeps the tenor on call.
3: Yeah. We should all have one.
5: You know, I can't remember if Trump himself told me the story or I heard him tell the story of how he and Macchio got together. I believe that they always have a New Year's party at Mar-a-Lago. One year, Elton John was going to play it. For some reason, Elton John had to cancel the very, very last minute. A desperate search went out. Somehow Christopher Macchio shows up at Mar-a-Lago, sings, and Trump loves him, and, you know, they've been together ever since. So he sings at a lot of events. So he sings, I think he sang America the Beautiful, and then a couple of Phantom of the Opera numbers.
3: Yes.
5: Which is just so completely Trumpian.
3: Of course.
5: And that's the way it ended.
3: So people are trying to compare this, like, well, we're going to see a convention bounce or we won't see a post-convention bounce. There's never been a convention like this. This, whatever happens now in the polls or in public opinion, first of all, of course, this isn't a national vote. We're looking at 435 separate elections for the House and what, 35 or 40, there's really only five Senate races, I think, that are going to make a difference. But Byron, is there a way to measure this thing in a traditional way since this has never happened before?
5: I don't think so. And you know, I'm still kind of dubious myself. I mean, there was a lot of enthusiasm in the room. American Airlines Center, it's a big place where the basketball team plays in Dallas. So, I mean, they filled a big room and for two nights in a row. And so they had, it was a very successful event. I don't know the TV ratings at the moment, but the question of whether it moves the needle on voting is a real question. And also, I mean, the fact is, if you look at President Trump's job approval rating, it's below 40 in the Real Clear Politics average of polls. It's, you know, it's as high as 44 in some and as low as about 33 in other individual polls, but it's below 40. And so that's bad. And, you know, if putting a president whose job approval rating is below 40 and well below that on approval of his handling of the economy, if putting him on display like helps, I don't know. It by conventional wisdom, it would not.
3: Yeah, and conventional wisdom would also say that most midterms after a presidential election would be a referendum on that president. But my spidey sense tells me, Byron, that this isn't going to be necessarily your typical midterm or referendum on the president. Number one, because of the redistricting effort that the Republicans accomplished. But number two, because of the candidates Democrats have chosen in many cases. Those candidates have not just become the Democrats for that district or that state. They've become sort of an icon for where the party is headed right now.
5: Yeah, I think you're getting to the key issue for Republicans of the campaign, which is the Republican appeal is, okay, maybe we're not the greatest, maybe you've got some problems with us, but the Democrats are crazy. I mean, they've gone insane and you cannot elect them. And certainly that's going to be the theme. It already is the theme of a lot of races, and even if your opponent isn't in the DSA, you can just tie the DSA to them, you know, right. And you know, they make them talk about Abdul El Sayed, make them talk about James Tallarico, make them talk about the stuff AOC said, and tie them to that Democratic Party, because it is a fact that the DSA is a new source of energy inside the Democratic Party.
3: I want to one or two more questions about the midterms, but then I also want to get you to reflect on 2028, because it's the law. You have to talk about the next presidential election, as you know, Byron. What are you hearing right now from your sources about MAGA Inc., about James Blair, about the strategy, the money? We've heard a little bit now about where that money's going to be spent and the timing. It looks like the Republicans sort of kept their powder dry, waited till Labor Day, and now it's time for the blitz. Is that what I understand to be the case?
5: That's true. Here again, there's always two ways of looking at these things. You know, there are a lot of people who say, man, it's about time, because how many times did you hear complaints saying, you know, Trump is sitting on hundreds of millions of dollars and like, where is it? Where is it? We're dying out here.
3: Right.
5: So he's spending it. Now, the other problem is let's say this. I remember after a number of elections, I read research that basically showed the voters in the election that had just passed had basically made up their minds by, say, April or May or June of whatever election year it was. Hmm. And there's a lot of research among political scientists about when voters make up their mind. And if some of that research is true of this election, you can maybe say that the results are already baked in the cake. I did a piece about this the other day, and I talked to a Republican strategist who said, look, as far as the voters' opinion of Trump, it's absolutely baked. It ain't going to change by November. The same is true of the negative opinions about the economy and about the war in Iran. Where the Republicans have room to maneuver is in the opinions of some of these new and extremely hot personalities who have arisen on the Democratic side, meaning Tallarico, El Sayed, Troy Jackson, other people in the on the Democratic side, which basically sounds to me like just you dump just millions and millions of dollars on negative advertising and see if that moves the needle for you.
3: Yeah.
5: But I think the worry right now is that a lot of this election is just already, the voters have made up their mind, we just don't quite know what it is yet.
3: That is interesting, because even in those cases where Democrats are leading in the polls, which they often do at the end of August, it's quite a phenomenon, and then they always say, the polls are tightening. It's like, okay. Those Democrats are still sub 50. You know, if people had made up their mind, then you'd see numbers higher than maybe 46. Now, again, the Republican is lower than that, but Democrats, despite their lead in the polls, are still in that 44, 45 range right now.
5: They are. On the other hand, I mean, there's something called the generic ballot, which is big in politics, which is just a poll question. It's asked all the time. The question is, if the election were held today, would you vote for the Republican candidate or the Democratic candidate to represent you?
3: Right.
5: And Democrats have a lead in that now. It's about 5 or 6 points. It's not absolutely decisive.
3: Yeah.
5: It is where you mentioned redistricting. Republicans could pick up a few seats for themselves by that redistricting effort, which I thought was a bad idea. But it may help them. Not sure if it's going to help them enough.
3: Yeah. Byron, final minute here. You mentioned J.D. Vance, the vice president, doing what he had to do. I'm hearing from people that it was maybe his best speech of his political career, certainly domestically. Was this a pass the torch moment, as some people are suspecting?
5: No. Trump is not going to pass the torch. Come on. I mean, really.
3: Out of his cold, dead hands.
5: Can you imagine Donald Trump saying, oh, yes, I'm going to pass the torch to J.D., and I'll just be sitting in the background for the next 2 years. Come on. But he did accomplish, I think it was a good speech. A lot of people point to this moment where there was a protester with a Mexican flag.
3: Yeah.
5: And Vance said, look, you know, you love Mexico so much, why don't you get your ass out of here and go to Mexico, and I'll buy your plane ticket. So that was very, very well received in the room, and probably by the television audience, by Republicans. Also, we don't know what Rubio is doing these days. He's made some statements that he's not planning on running in 2028. I don't know if he's being coy or whatever, but that's probably good news in Vance land.
3: Thank you, Byron. Always good to talk with you. Get home safe.
5: Thank you, Larry.
3: Byron York, Washington Examiner. 25 years ago at this very moment, four planes were in the air, Flight 11, Flight 175, Flight 77, and Flight 93. And it was 25 years ago, 15 seconds from now, that Flight 11 hit the North Tower of the World Trade Center on September 11th, 2001. Let's just take a moment in our lives and do what we vowed to do that day, which was never forget.

0: The midterms are almost here, and Republicans could be in deep trouble. Polls show Democrats leading in key races. Tonight, Rob Finnerty on Newsmax reveals the growing threat from the DSA and the radical left. With less than 60 days to go, Finnerty says it's time for the GOP to hit the panic button. The House may go, and control of the Senate is up for grabs. Gas prices, mortgage rates, health care, and out-of-control national debt. Americans are angry, and the progressive left wants total control of Congress. Tallarico, El Sayed, AOC, Bernie Sanders. Finnerty reveals President Trump's secret plan to fight back and what you can do to help him. Don't miss Finnerty tonight at 8 p.m. Eastern on Newsmax. 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
8: Earlier this morning at Buckingham Palace, the Royal Guard Band, whatever they're called there in the monarchy, played the national anthem to honor the 25th anniversary of September 11th. And as we continue from this morning on, we just marked the moment here together of the first plane hitting the World Trade Center. And as has been customary now for 24 years, at Ground Zero, at the moment of that atrocity, the family members of those victims in New York City have now begun the achingly beautiful tradition of reading the names of each of those victims of the terror attacks. Let's take a listen, if you don't mind, to a little bit of this service.
9: W. Allison,
10: Christopher E. Allingham,
11: Anthony Alvarado,
10: Janet Marie Alonzo,
11: Victoria Alvarez Brito,
10: Antonio Javier Alvarez,
11: Cesar Amaranto Alvear,
10: Telmo E. Alvear,
11: Angelo Amaranto,
10: Tariq Amanula,
11: Joseph Amatuccio,
10: James M. Amato,
11: Christopher Charles Amoroso,
10: Paul they are, W. Ambrose.
8: They're in the A's, as you can hear. So it's going to be a long morning as they spend a moment to remember each and every person. These are two children. I'm not sure what their affiliation with the victims are, but I'm sure that they would be grandchildren at this point. With a member of the New York Fire Department in full ceremonial dress standing at attention behind them. Earlier this morning, the mayor of New York City, Zora Mamdani, released one of his signature produced video statements for this occasion. He chose to sit near the East River with the World Trade Center, or what had been the World Trade Center Twin Towers, behind him. And he delivered this statement that you will hear for the first time. Here's Zora Mamdani, the mayor of New York.
12: September 11th was a horrific act of terror, a day of immeasurable loss. 2,753 parents and children, husbands and wives, friends and colleagues. 2,753 universes, gone in an instant. And in the years since, thousands more have died from illnesses caused by the toxic air they breathed and the months they spent working on the pile. We remember 9/11 as the darkest day in our city's history, but we also remember what so many New Yorkers did in that darkness. We remember the thousands upon thousands of New Yorkers who lined up for hours to donate blood. We remember the people who opened their homes to those who could not get home. We remember the workers who carried their colleagues down hundreds of stairs, then turned around and went back up to find someone else who needed help. 25 years later, we have a sacred obligation to those who were stolen from us, to care for one another as they cared for strangers, to live lives worthy of the sacrifices they made, and to build a city worthy of their courage, a city where we run toward one another. That is how we remember.
8: Did we cut off the part where he said, and we condemn the wicked, evil ideology that inspired that act of war against these innocent Americans, and we redouble our efforts to ensure that this sort of atrocity will never happen again? Did we cut that part off? Oh, we didn't cut anything off, because he didn't say that. He didn't say that. He wants to paint the entire, you know, yes, he gave lip service at the very beginning that it was an act of terror. But at that point, from that point forward, the entire statement was about how New York City was victimized. How they were victims, how they continue to be victims. And they, no, you know what? Let's get a different perspective on this. How about the commissioner of the New York City Police Department, Jessica Tisch, 2 days ago? This video was just released yesterday, but 2 days ago, she attended a separate private remembrance for specifically the members of the New York Police Department who heroically died that day, protecting and defending innocent people in the face of that act of war. You know, the New York Police Department, that mayor, Zora Mamdani, has condemned, criticized, and slandered his entire political career. Well, here was the NYPD Commissioner, Jessica Tisch, speaking without any equivocation.
13: The scale of the loss and the devastation that day was unfathomable, and so too was the heroism that we witnessed in response. Preserving that history also means preserving its moral clarity. The men who attacked this city were terrorists. The men and women who ran into the towers to save innocent lives were heroes. 25 years cannot be allowed to blur that distinction, and shame on those who do.
8: Shame on those who do. Exactly. Enough said. By the way, earlier in the program, I implored you that you teach your children properly about 9/11 and don't make the mistake I made. I tried to shield my kids from the horrors of that day. I didn't want them to be afraid when we went on airplanes. I waited until they were, well, you know, sixth, seventh grade before I told them all about what happened that day. Don't do that. That said, one of my children, in fact, the daughter that I held when she was 1 month old, while I watched the events of September 11th, 2001. When she graduated eighth grade, we took her to the 9/11 Memorial Museum. And, well, from that point forward, she decided to join the military, and she's now an active duty officer. 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
14: Tensions with Iran continue to grow. I'm Ted Linder, Fox News. This is a planned meeting between Iran and Oman about the Strait of Hormuz for today has been postponed. Fox's Kevin Cork.
15: The talks were set to address the status of the Strait of Hormuz. Oman and Iran have been negotiating a deal on managing shipping through the vital waterway, but Iran wants ships to pay transit fees, something Oman obviously opposes. Now, the meeting was postponed at the request of regional countries like Bahrain, who are already planning not to attend, citing its lack of diplomatic relations with Tehran. This comes as traffic through the strait remains relatively low amid continued U.S.-Iran fighting and attacks on vessels in that waterway. And for those of you who are wondering, yes, a U.S. naval blockade on Iranian ports remains in place. As for diplomatic efforts to end the fighting, they remain stalled, though the president says Iran wants to make a deal.
14: The Wall Street Journal is reporting that Iran is rebuilding its ballistic missile stockpile and underground facilities. And the president also addressing the war in Ukraine, the so-called Trump dividend, if Republicans sweep both chambers in the midterms. Less than 2 months away now. Fox's Alex Hogan with more on that.
16: Today, Trump telling reporters that he called Ukrainian President Volodymyr Zelensky to stop targeting Russian diesel infrastructure. In talking domestic issues, Trump today doubled down on his pledge to send every adult in the U.S. a $5,000 check if Republicans retain control of Congress in the midterm elections.
17: If the Republicans win, as I said, it's $5,000 to all adults in the country, and we can easily handle that because we're taking in so much money.
16: The proposal has been met with bipartisan pushback as Democrats slam the administration over the state of the economy. They also say they don't buy the promise of these $5,000 checks.
14: Some economic experts say the proposal could add to the country's debt. 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
23: Larry Elder here, the sage from South Central, the prince of Pico Union, the czar of common sense, the great Eldersky, Don Lorenzo. Welcome to the program. No Victor Crest allowed, because we've got a country to save. So let's get her teed up!
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28: 888-971-SAGE, 888-971-7243. I am Larry Elder. We are Salem News Channel on this 25th anniversary of 9/11. Now, who would have thought just a few years ago that RFK Jr. would be a keynote speaker at a GOP convention? RFK Jr. said neither his father nor his uncle would recognize the Democratic Party of today. President Trump, by the way, says he does not need congressional approval to give $5,000 to every adult citizen if Republicans win the House and the Senate in the midterms. Remember when Nancy Pelosi opposed giving China most favorite nation status? We do. And she sounded a lot like you-know-who. Hillary Clinton called President Trump, quote, the Olympic champion of lying, close quote. Given her track record and that of her husband, she might just want to sit this one out. Ted Cruz says a dangerous green-red alliance of communists and Islamists are taking over the Democratic Party. At the GOP midterm convention, J.D. Vance was interrupted by heckler waving the Mexican flag. Not a good move. A spokesperson for the Israeli Defense Force tells Pierce Morgan he is obsessed with, quote, Jewish settlers, close quote. In a letter signed by Black House members, they're calling on the DOJ to investigate Black Americans found hanging from trees whose death, they say, quote, raise significant suspicion of foul play, end of quote. All of this and more. The number again, 888-971-SAGE, 888-971-7243. After 9/11, baseball suspended playing, but when baseball resumed, the legendary late great Vin Scully said this, number 65.
0: Good evening, and welcome to Dodger Stadium. All of us have experienced a litany of emotions, whether it would be shock, disbelief, and horror, followed by grief, mourning, and anger. All of us indeed have lost a lot. We have lost thousands of lives. We have lost some of our self-confidence. We have lost some of our freedom. And certainly, we have lost a way of life. The President of the United States has said it is time to go back to work. And so, despite a heavy heart, baseball gets up out of the dirt, brushes itself off, and will follow his command, hoping in some small way to inspire the nation to do the same. All of the ballplayers in the major leagues are wearing the American flag. Out of patriotism, yes. Out of love of country, yes. But more so out of duty and of courage, and to pronounce a national firmness of will. God bless us in our efforts. God bless America.
28: By the way, before we get going, I want to give a shout out to a friend of mine who I hope is listening, Dave Anderson. Mr. Anderson is an extraordinarily gifted musician and has a brother who's, let's just put it this way, kind of woke. And they have had some issues, but hopefully they can resolve it. Now, we're talking about Major League Baseball and 9/11. And do you remember when President George W. Bush threw out the first pitch at Yankee Stadium right after 9/11? We do.

0: was a perfect strike. And he was wearing a bulletproof vest when he threw it. Can you imagine the pressure he felt to at least throw a decent pitch? How many times have you seen people, celebrities, throw out the first pitch and have it sail over the catcher's head or go wide left or wide right? I threw out the first pitch at Dodger Stadium some years ago, and I have been in a lot of pressure situations, but that's one of the most pressured ones I've ever been in. And when the Dodgers asked me to throw out the first pitch, I immediately accepted, and I told my brother Kirk, you know what he said first thing? Make sure you throw it from the mound and don't bounce it. I won't let you forget it. So I went out and I practiced at a local college, and the first pitch I threw bounced twice before I got to the catcher. So I practiced a few times, and you can find it online somewhere, and I threw it right over the plate. But I was so incredibly nervous, and I'm out on the side not paying attention to anything, and I'm throwing and throwing and throwing. So I walk out to throw, and there was a man in a wheelchair who was throwing out a pitch. And the wheelchair was not on the mound, but it was maybe halfway between the mound and the home plate. And he was in a wheelchair. I think he only had one leg, if I'm not mistaken. And they announced him. He was a World War II veteran. And he threw the pitch. And it was a good pitch. And I leaned over to the publicist from the station where I was working, and I said, my goodness, this man is got all these challenges, and he threw the pitch pretty much right over the right over the plate. And she leaned over and she said, yeah, and he's blind. And so, just a little pressure. So, let's get going. This was last night at this midterm convention in Dallas where RFK Jr. spoke. Number 35.
1: Way, I mourn the fact that neither my father nor my uncle would recognize the Democratic Party of today. It struck me this was no longer about left and right. It was about sane and insane. It was about common sense and communism. In April 2023, I ran for president hoping to summon my party back to its bedrock values. But the Democratic Party had lost faith in American voters.
0: Now, if you think he is exaggerating, let's take a look at the record. The Democratic Party of today, of course, is all about DEI, race-based preferences, quote-unquote affirmative action, all about that. Even though I think mentioned yesterday, California voters twice rejected the use of race in the areas of public hiring, in the areas of admissions to public colleges and universities, and in the areas of giving out government contracts. Twice California voters, once in the 90s, and then the other one just a few years ago, voted against it. And here is what JFK said about racial preferences in 1963. The term affirmative action was not yet in vogue, but he was asked in a magazine interview how he felt about giving certain advantages to blacks because blacks were discriminated against in the past. Let me read you what he said. This is 1963, just months before he was killed. I don't think that is a generally held view, meaning giving blacks preferential treatment. I don't think that is the generally held view, at least as I understand it, of the Negro community, that there is some compensation due for lost years, particularly in the field of education. What I think they would like is to see their children well educated so they could hold jobs and have their children accepted and have themselves accepted as equal members of the community. I don't think we can undo the past. In fact, the past is going to be with us for a good many years in uneducated men and women who lost their chance for a decent education. We have to do the best we can now. That is what we are trying to do. I don't think quotas are a good idea. I think it is a mistake to begin to assign quotas on the basis of religion or race or color or nationality. I think we get into a good deal of trouble. Our whole view of ourselves is a sort of one society. That has not been true. At least there is where we are trying to go. I think we ought not begin with the quota system. On the other hand, I do think that we ought to make an effort to give a fair chance to everyone who is qualified. Not through a quota, but just look at over our employment roles, look over our areas where we are hiring people, and at least make sure we are giving everyone a fair chance. Not hard and fast quotas. We are too mixed, this society of ours, to begin to divide ourselves on the basis of race or color, end of quote. Any Democrat, whether Barack Obama or Kamala Harris or Joe Biden or Gavin Newsom, who ran saying that, would be drummed out of the party. But this is what JFK said in 1963. Yes, blacks have been screwed over in the past. We acknowledge that. All a society can be is just in its own time, and that is what we intend to do. We can't undo the past. So imagine had the issue of reparations come up in that conversation. I'll get back to the differences between the Democratic Party then and now in just a second. Batavia, Illinois, 2:40 in the morning. A woman sees a flashlight and a shadow outside her window. Police say the man in her backyard was a registered sex offender. A military court convicted him in 2024. He'd taken a sailor's key card, let himself into her bedroom, and watched her sleep. He never met the woman in Batavia. He saw her on social media, researched her, and found her home address. Researched. 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
2: The midterms are almost here, and Republicans could be in deep trouble. Polls show Democrats leading in key races. Tonight, Rob Finnerty on Newsmax reveals the growing threat from the DSA and the radical left. With less than 60 days to go, Finnerty says it's time for the GOP to hit the panic button. The House may go, and control of the Senate is up for grabs. Gas prices, mortgage rates, health care, and out-of-control national debt. Americans are angry, and the progressive left wants total control of Congress. Tallarico, El Sayed, AOC, Bernie Sanders. Finnerty reveals President Trump's secret plan to fight back and what you can do to help him. Don't miss Finnerty tonight at 8 p.m. Eastern on Newsmax. 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

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I am Larry Elder. We are Salem News Channel on the 25th anniversary of 9/11. 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I'm going to get back to what RFK Jr. said about neither his uncle nor his father recognizing today's Democratic Party. But I mentioned I threw out the first pitch at Dodger Stadium. We have that for you. Here it is.

0: schoolyard.
1: Fist bump.
0: Let me play Robert F. Kennedy Jr. again, where he talks about how his uncle and father would react to today's party. Number 35.
2: Way, I mourn the fact that neither my father nor my uncle would recognize the Democratic Party of today.
0: Okay, so I mentioned on race-based preferences what JFK said. Now let me talk about taxes. We played this for you many times over the years. In a 1962 speech, Kennedy said, and I'm quoting, "It's a paradoxical truth that tax rates are too high today and tax revenues are too low. And the soundest way to raise revenues in the long run is to cut the rates now." He continued, "The purpose of cutting taxes now is not to incur a budget deficit, but to achieve the more prosperous, expanding economy, which can bring a budget surplus." Close quote. And Kennedy and the Kennedy tax cut cut taxes for every rate, including the top rate, which at the time was 90%. No kidding. The top rate at the time was 90%. He cut it down to 70%. Reagan, by the way, cut it down to 28% before it rose back up. So again, the point is, the soundest way to raise revenues in the long run is to cut rates. What Democrat, recent Democrat, president or presidential candidate has said anything like that? So in other words, if we cut taxes, we're going to end up collecting more revenue because people have less incentive to hide their money and to put it in non-revenue generating activities? What? Now, on dealing with foreign enemies, JFK believed in peace through strength, not the other way around. In his inaugural address, 1961, he said this, quote, "Let every nation know, whether it wishes us well or ill, that we will pay any price, bear any burden, meet any hardship, support any friend, oppose any foe to assure the survival and the success of liberty." Close quote. What Democrat would say something like that now? And as I mentioned yesterday, both he and Nixon, they ran against each other in 1960, were both World War II vets. They're both Cold War warriors who considered the Soviet Union to be the existential threat. Neither talked about raising taxes. Now let's turn to guns. Kennedy was a lifetime member of the NRA, believed that the Second Amendment conferred an individual right to keep and bear arms, which the Supreme Court finally specifically said it did. Many Democrats objected to the Heller decision that reached that conclusion. But here's what he said, Kennedy, in 1961. "Today, we need a nation of minutemen, citizens who are not only prepared to take up arms, but citizens who regard the preservation of freedom as a basic purpose of their daily life, and who are willing to consciously work and sacrifice for that freedom. The cause of liberty, the cause of America, cannot succeed with any lesser effort." End of quote. What does that all mean? It means that he understood the purpose of the Second Amendment, which was to ensure that we don't have a tyrannical government. I always find it ironic that the same people who refer to President Trump as a fascist and a Nazi and a Hitler and a dictator, compare him to Mao and Stalin, want further gun control. It seems to me if you truly believe what you're saying about President Trump, the last thing you'd want is for law-abiding citizens to have more difficult getting access to firearms. Because after all, he's a dictator. He needs to be stopped. Quote, "Today we need a nation of minutemen. Citizens who are not only prepared to take up arms, but citizens who regard the preservation of freedom as a basic purpose of their daily life, and who are willing to consciously work and sacrifice for that freedom. The cause of liberty, the cause of America cannot succeed with any lesser effort, end of quote. Can you imagine any Democrat running for office, let alone running for president, saying something like that? Now let's turn to abortion. After the Dobbs decision that overturned Roe v. Wade, Democrats went nuts. All that decision did was put back this issue to the states where it had been since the beginning of our republic. This is what he said in 1960. 13 years later, we had Roe v. Wade, which struck down all the anti-abortion laws in all 50 states and set up this cockamamie system of trimesters. It wasn't an issue during the 1960 campaign. But he did say this one time, quote, "Now on the issue of limiting population. As you know, the Japanese have been doing it very vigorously through abortion, which I think would be repugnant to all Americans," end of quote. He said that during the 1960 campaign. And Ted Kennedy, in 1971, in a letter to a constituent,

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1: Fox News, I'm Sue Guzman. President Trump calling on Ukraine's President Volodymyr Zelensky to pause strikes on Russian diesel refineries. He claims the attacks are contributing to a global shortage.
2: A lot of the diesel oil comes, and that's the one where there's a big up. It comes from Russia. And the Russia plants are being hit by Ukraine.
1: His comments coming as he left Ireland Sunday. Diesel prices continuing to rise in the U.S., exceeding $6.20 a gallon. Industry analyst Trilby Lundberg says the price increase will have a profound effect on the U.S. economy.
3: Oil prices are more at risk even than they were due to the Houthi rebels now operating in the Red Sea, threatening supplies, seizing an island, and causing a Saudi pipeline that was skirting.
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1: 888-971-SAGE, 888-971-7243. I am Larry Elder. We are Salem News Channel. Abraham is in Williamsburg, New York. Abraham, you're on the Larry Elder Show. Thank you so much for calling.
2: Why does Trump keep lying about 9/11?
1: You know, Abraham, I would have thought that on this day, 25th anniversary of 9/11, even you would have a little more respect. Even you. But you've risen to the occasion. Even you would call up on a day like this and make some disgusting comment. Even you would do this. Do you have children, Abraham? Do you have children? Didn't think so. Even you. We were talking about this crank guy this morning. And I said, do you think he'll call today? And somebody said, no. I said, yes, he will. This is how despicable this guy is. This is what Trump has done to people in this country who are that feeble-minded. I have a friend who was at the midterm convention in Dallas. Talked to him today. And I asked him, what was the feeling in the room? Did people feel that the midterms were going to be successful, that we would retain control of the House, retain control of the Senate? And he said there was a lot of worry. And he asked me what I thought. And I said, if a alien came down from space and you told the alien that this administration followed one that allowed in 15 to 20 million people illegally, allowed them in intentionally, not vaxxed, not vetted, many of them were criminals, many of them were in fact released from mental institutions, as President Trump has said over and over again, did it on purpose, and that this president was trying to undo that by sending as many back as he could, and it stopped the influx of new ones. If I told this alien that the previous administration adjusted for inflation, people lost ground, and that this administration had reversed that, people's income, even with the recent increase in inflation and gas prices, since Trump 2.0 started, their incomes have outpaced inflation. If I had told this fair-minded alien that the previous administration signed a series of executive orders mandating race-based hiring in every aspect of the federal government, even though a liberal state like California twice voted against doing that, and this president had reversed that with a series of executive orders and pressured colleges and universities to stop doing that. And if I told this fair-minded alien that under the previous administration, because of the way he pulled out of Afghanistan, without telling our allies, leaving behind $7-8 billion worth of equipment, leaving behind hundreds of Americans and thousands of Afghan collaborators, and publicly said, falsely, that he was never advised that if he did this, the Taliban would come back and the Afghan government would melt away, which very likely inspired Putin to invade Ukraine and Hamas to attack innocent Israelis on October 7. And that this president was doing something about the number one threat to the world, and that was Iran, that had terrorized and threatened the world for the last 50 years. If I had said that this president had reversed the anti-drilling policies of the previous administration so that before the Iraq war, gas prices were at a five-year low and that they're still less than they were adjusted for inflation under the previous administration. If I had told this fair-minded alien that Donald Trump had a 28% approval rating in many polls, I think that this person would say, what's wrong with you Americans? Even on the planet Xenon, we're not that irrational. I told this to my friend. And this hatred that Donald Trump is experiencing. I was looking at something Obama said about him a couple years ago. He repeated the both sides lie of Charlottesville. And the argument against President Trump is that he lies continuously. Like we weren't lied to during the Biden administration. Inflation is transitory. The borders are sealed. I can go on and on and on. And I will. 888-971-SAGE. Do not leave town.
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1: 888-971-SAGE, 888-971-7243. I am Larry Elder. We are Salem News Channel. Speaking of this hostility towards President Trump, which is almost borderline pathological, you just saw a demonstration of it. There's a program on CNBC, which is not a right-wing station by any means, called Squawk Box. There's a guy named Joe Kiernan, who often says, in my opinion, commonsensical things. And there's another guy named Andrew Ross Sorkin, who's a clear liberal. So they were talking about Iran. And the liberal was making a case that none of the promises that Donald Trump has made have been realized. The timelines had not been realized. We've been lied to. Now, President Trump clearly thought it was going to be easier than it has been. He really thought that after a couple of weeks bombing, these Ayatollahs all of a sudden would just kind of give up. I thought that that was naive, said so at the time, and clearly that's not what's happened. Didn't anticipate this, didn't anticipate this, didn't anticipate that. What he has done is set back the nuclear program of a terror state. And even Bill Maher had one guest on, and Bill Maher said, how many seconds do you think it would take for Iran to use a nuclear weapon if they had it? He said, the answer is 3 seconds. So even though the war has gone longer, been more difficult than Donald Trump anticipated, don't you think that he deserves at least some credit for doing something to set back the nuclear ambitions of a clear terror state? And no doubt the number of casualties will go up, but right now it's at 18. 18. Anything above zero is a tragedy, of course, but 18. Their Navy is gone. Their Air Force is gone. The traffic going through the Strait of Hormuz is now 50% of what it was pre-war. Two levels of leaders have been killed. We've lost 18. And yes, gas prices are higher. And yes, the price now is about $105 a barrel. But it's not $300, which is how many people thought it was going to happen because of this war. And it's still adjusted for inflation lower than it was during the Biden years. In the Civil War, there were 700,000 Americans killed, roughly half on both sides. The population was 10% of what it is right now. So adjusted for inflation, that's 7 million Americans being killed. Can you imagine? World War I, over 100,000 Americans killed. World War II, roughly 400,000 Americans killed. Vietnam, 58,000. Iraq, Afghanistan combined, 10,000. We've lost 13 and have set back the nuclear ambitions of a terror state that was developing missiles that can get as far as hitting the capital, all the European capitals. We know this because they launched missiles that went much further than what our intelligence thought they could do. Supporting the Houthis, supporting Hezbollah, supporting Hamas. All of that has been significantly diminished because of President Trump. And this CNBC guy is simply getting on Trump because the war has not evolved the way he thought. And so therefore, that means Donald Trump has been lying to the American people. Listen to this exchange. 64.
2: So, you know, we've heard from the president say it's going to be over every other day. And we hear from Bessent saying he's doing D-Day and he's an economic ninja. And he's a, you know, this,
14: they're
2: that,
14: in,
2: and
14: they're
2: the other
14: in dire
2: thing.
14: Straits. They have a huge capacity for pain.
22: And the Iranians.
14: Yeah, they're in dire straits. But
2: they may be in dire straits, but there's also a dire straits that we're in. And for whatever reason, this market,
14: I don't know, if we're in dire straits,
2: has been listening to.
14: What do you mean we're in dire straits?
2: WTI at 97.48 is a problem for our economy. It's a demonstrable problem for our economy.
14: It doesn't qualify as dire straits in the same way that Iran is in dire straits. That's a ridiculous comparison, and it's a false comparison.
2: They are different issues. They can be in dire straits.
14: It's bad for people.
2: It's bad
14: gas
2: for our
14: prices.
2: Economy.
14: It is.
2: It's bad for...
14: It's not a currency collapsing, 1,000% inflation.
2: Did you honestly think that I was arguing that we were having
14: I just don't think I'd call it dire straits. I think that we're in a position, a much stronger position than Iran is in right now. No one wants it to go...
2: Sure, but that's, well, no that's one wants like it to stating go to the obvious.
14: Of, okay.
2: So you can state the obvious. We're doing better than Iran. Great, through
14: right.
2: our party.
14: Right.
2: It's my not, point it's, is that we've been
14: they're
2: told...
14: They're in dire straits, we're not in
2: My
14: dire
2: point
14: straits.
2: Is we have been told... And right. frankly, lied to repeatedly.
14: Well, they don't know. They don't know? They don't know when it's going to end. I think he thought the MOU was going to hold. That didn't hold. I think he
2: None of it has held. Zero. None of it has held. We have been told it repeatedly over and over again.
14: Uh-huh.
2: And the public and the markets have been told this. And unfortunately, too many people, and I'm looking at you, have accepted it as... just what it is, and it isn't.
3: Been a pretty profitable trade.
14: And the war might end up being you may or may not like the initial move that happened. Some people would still argue that after 47 years it needed to be done. How it finally comes out and whether there's great dividends that are paid off from this, you're right. I have hope that it ends, and I have hope for a favorable outcome. I haven't. And I'm pointing at you taking glee in every setback for the Trump administration in prosecuting the war.
1: Lied to? So the assumptions were wrong or off? Lied to? This just blows me away. And much of the country believes this. There's a big difference between being lied to and making estimates that turned out not to be accurate. Big difference. And big picture, was Iran or was Iran not close to getting a nuclear weapon, as has also been said by the Secretary General of NATO? Lied to? Repeatedly lied to? 888-971-SAG. I'm Larry Elder.
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1: 888-971-SAGE, 888-971-7243. I am Larry Elder. We are Salem News Channel. So much to get to between now and the close of our program. We're talking about JFK Jr., who was a keynote speaker last night on the second and final day of the Dallas Midterm Convention. And he said, who would have thought a few years ago I would be a keynote speaker? Nancy Pelosi at one time opposed giving China most favorite nation status, and when she did so, she sounded a lot like, well, you know who. Hillary Clinton called President Trump, quote, the Olympic champion of lying, close quote. We're going to talk about her track record and what she said about 9/11 that turned out to be, I don't want to use the L word, lie, but it sounds like she was giving misinformation. At the convention, J.D. Vance was heckled by a man waving the Mexican flag. Bad move. And in a letter to the DOJ, signed by a number of Black House members, they've asked for an investigation into the number of Black Americans found hanging from trees whose death raised, as they put it in the letter, significant suspicion of foul play, close quote. To my knowledge, not a single one of the cases they're referring to has been demonstrated to be foul play, but that does not stop them from suggesting there's some sort of racial thing going on and there's a conspiracy on the part of the DOJ to not do anything about it. Of course, no concern about the large number of kids entering the world without a father in the home married to the mother. No concern about the horrible education kids are getting in inner city K through 12. And where were they when the borders were wide open, when the people they care about are the ones that are most hurt by the flux of unskilled, illegal alien labor into this country? But let's talk about Black people hanging from trees when the ones I've looked at, almost every single one of them had to do with suicide. All of that coming up. 888-971-SAGE. Jeanette is in Pasadena. Jeanette, thank you so much for calling. Nice to hear from you.
2: Thank you for being there, Larry. I've listened to you for years, and I just love you. I will be sad to the day I die that you weren't a two-term governor for the state of California. That's my first statement. The second statement, the Black man that stood up against in that jury pool who were pressuring him, he stood up for those three murdered children. And God bless him, he is my hero. And another quick question, did you see AOC and Mayor Mondani chuckling and laughing at this solemn day and solemn ceremony in our country?
1: You know what, Jeanette? I did not see that, but I will look into it. Thank you so much for calling. I really do appreciate it. Wow. Mr. McConnell, will you check that out, see if they were laughing? And oh, we have it? Okay. We'll have that for you as well. Thank you, Jeanette. We'll play it for you. Hillary, the president is the Olympic champion of lying, close quote. Really? 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Can you say emails destroyed? Can you say I did not have sex with that woman, Miss Lewinsky?
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6: Iran won't surrender. I'm Dave Anthony, Fox News. That's what its president posted on social media, though President Trump, before leaving Ireland, insisted.
7: Iran wants to make a deal so bad.
6: But today, as Fox's Jonathan Savage reports, a meeting Iran was planning to have about the Strait of Hormuz, where its attacks have affected oil and other shipping, has been postponed.
8: It was meant to see Iran and Oman present Gulf Arab states with a plan governing shipping routes in the Strait of Hormuz. Meanwhile, strikes by Iran-backed Houthi rebels based in Yemen have forced the closure of Saudi Arabia's east-west oil pipeline, a vital alternative given the effective closure of the strait. All this has seen oil prices rise further.
6: Now, the price of oil and gas, both higher. Gas is $4.31 a gallon, up 16 cents since last Monday, and AAA's national average. Diesel has spiked double that. It's at a record high, $6.23. Also, while in Ireland, the president blamed a different conflict for that, urging Ukraine's president to show use restraint.
7: He has to stop knocking out diesel fuel in Russia. Let him go after targets, but not diesel fuel, because he's causing a shortage of diesel.
6: The president's also concerned a new push to put more restrictions on artificial intelligence could give China an advantage in AI development. This after Anthropic CEO Dario Amodei suggested they need guardrails in place, telling CBS Face the Nation,
9: I won't lie to you, there are real dangers. And I think for too long, the industry lied to people about the fact that this technology had risk.
10: Elon Musk posted in response, a simple Dario is right. And then you have OpenAI, Sam Altman. He added on X that he too agrees with the pacing of the frontier. He says, we welcome a federal framework that sets consistent safety requirements for frontier AI.
6: Fox's Alexandria Hoff, another setback for President Trump trying to restrict mail-in voting. Another federal judge has blocked his executive order. 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
6: It's a pledge President Trump made at last week's first ever Republican midterm convention that if voters allow the GOP to keep control of Congress in November, he'll give $5,000 to every U.S. adult citizen.
14: House Minority Leader Hakeem Jeffries on ABC's This Week said he's not expecting the president to follow through on $5,000 payouts.
15: It wasn't a serious proposal that was presented by Donald Trump. He's broken every promise that he's presented.
14: House Speaker Mike Johnson on NBC's Meet the Press said the president's proposal may not actually mean cutting checks, but may be based on policies.
16: Ways to further incentivize and grow the economy and make sure that Americans keep more of their hard-earned dollars.
14: If and however that happens, Speaker Johnson says it's something that will have to be processed in Congress. Grinnell Scott, Fox News.
6: On Wall Street, as oil prices rise again, stock futures are falling more than 100 points for the Dow, more than 500 for the Nasdaq, coming off selling in the market last week. On Sunday Night Football, a giant win.
17: Third and five. Here's Dart swinging it one more time. Singletary in the end zone. Giants touchdown.
6: Jackson Dart threw three TD passes, leading the New York Giants to a season-opening win over the Dallas Cowboys on NBC 28-20, closing out the first Sunday of the season. Tonight, it's Denver versus Kansas City to close out Week 1. At tennis's U.S. Open, the top seed wins, and an American falls just short.
18: It's been 23 years since the last time an American man won a tennis Grand Slam singles title. Andy Roddick at the 2003 U.S. Open. That was less than a year after Ben Shelton was born. And Sunday, the Florida native was in the U.S. Open final himself, taking on top-seeded Alexander Zverev. While Shelton had the crowd behind him, Zverev took each of the first two sets and went on to win it in four, meaning the U.S. and Shelton will have to keep waiting. Greg Thompson, Fox News.
6: And Kyle Larson won the NASCAR Cup playoff race. I'm Dave Anthony. This is Fox News.
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24: It's September 14th, and this is your Fox Daily Snapshot. Today is National Eat a Hoagie Day. Pennsylvania, specifically Eastern Pennsylvania, lays claim to making the first hoagie in the U.S., with two families taking credit for being the home of the sandwich. The problem is, there's little proof. So the first hoagie was either made in 1923 or 1925. Either way, it's delicious. So whether you're a fan of subs, grinders, heroes, hoagies, or po' boys, enjoy a bite with your favorite deli meats, cheese, and toppings piled high between Italian or French bread. Also on this date, in 1814, Francis Scott Key penned the poem The Defense of Fort McHenry, which would go on to become America's national anthem, The Star-Spangled Banner. Key watched the Maryland Fort survive a bombardment by British ships during the War of 1812. If it's your birthday today, you share it with actor Sam Neill, born in 1947. I'm Tushar Saxena, and that's your Fox Daily Snapshot.
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14: Today will be breezy at times with intervals of sunshine transitioning to clouds. The high temperature will reach 73. Tonight, expect mostly cloudy skies with a breeze and a chance of a shower towards dawn. The low will be around 66. I'm meteorologist Jason Caterina on AM 560, The Answer.
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0: Iowa, an event that we've been eagerly anticipating all summer, transpired over the weekend. Finally. The Bears kicking off the regular season. I'm talking about BLM Brandon Johnson announcing his intentions to run or to not run for mayor another term. And I have some good news. And I do mean good news. I'm glad he's running. BLM Brandon announcing he's in because, say it with me, though much progress was made, there is much more work to do.
1: The vision that we have put together to build the safest, most affordable big city in America is one that not only are we realizing, we're just getting started. My job as mayor over the next 4 years is to make sure that your life is more affordable. We are going to be the safest, most affordable big city in America by investing in working people. We are building more affordable housing on the south and west sides.
0: Keep that clapping going.
1: We are on pace to build over 10,000 affordable units, and we're not done.
2: Brandon Johnson was a union organizer, a school teacher. He's one of us, and he fights for working people.
1: As our economy continues to grow, economic development in our city will not come at the expense of working people.
0: Or at all.
1: And that is why I signed an executive order to regulate data centers, but I'm calling for a full moratorium on data centers.
0: Whoa, yeah, that's a way to...
1: People talk about taxing the rich. That's not a theory. That's something that we actually did here in Chicago.
3: This work has allowed a record-level decrease in the number of murders and homicides in this city.
1: We had the fewest amount of homicides in 60 years. We reopened three mental health clinics.
4: Mayor Johnson reopened a clinic that helped people like me.
5: We organized against ICE attacks on our communities.
6: And it meant the world that the mayor stood with us to protect our neighbors and to defend Chicago.
1: Not only did we stand up to Donald Trump, but we set the standard for the rest of the country. And as long as I'm mayor of the city of Chicago, we will never submit to authoritarianism.
7: You can tell you as a teacher, he never stops fighting for my school.
1: Over $1 billion into our public schools just in these last 3 years. Chicago, we are building the safest, most affordable big city in America. And we are not done. Join our movement.
0: All right. Yeah. You ready to sign up? 312-642-5600. 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That is exciting. Taxing the rich, stopping data centers, telling you, we shot past New Orleans in highest murder per capita or lower murder per capita. And hey, Detroit, we're coming for you. It's all coming up roses in the city of Chicago under Mayor Brandon. But I'll tell you why I'm happy that he's running for re-election. Because he's a litmus test to see where the city is. You're going to find out where the city is. That's the good news. It may be, as I've suggested before, that despite this crowded field, 12 candidates, I think that pretty much rounds out the field with a filing deadline of 5 weeks from now, 6 weeks from now, October 26th. Even in a field of 12 candidates, you say, well, he's got a constituency of even just the people he's employed, not to mention the teachers union. That's the other indicator here, right? The teachers union has decided that he is their least worst option, so they're sticking with him. And with that infrastructure, you would think in a 12-candidate field, maybe he makes the runoff, and then whoever else makes the runoff, they're in a good position to win a general election. Maybe. Maybe he doesn't make the runoff at all. Maybe it's, as I said before, like Lori Lightfoot 4 years ago. It's just, there's just not enough. There's just not enough left. She's alienated too many people to even make the runoff, despite the advantages of incumbency. This one's different because Lori Lightfoot didn't have really the enthusiasm of the DSA apparatchiks the way that BLM Brandon does, because he is one of them. They birthed him. And he's the real deal. I mean, he's a useful idiot, but he is the real deal in terms of being committed to the neo-Bolshevik revolution. So they'll stick with him. And that, I think, in a 12-way field, especially when you have a couple of three candidates competing for some of the same constituencies, Kelly, Ali G, if he can pull himself away from the mirrors at East Bank Club, that is, to compete for these constituencies. Susana Mendoza, probably enough to get him to a runoff. And then that's why I say then you're really going to see

0: So what is he talking about? What is he talking about, crying? Right there, Dan, near 55th and King Drive. Then, what, last Monday, young man gets pushed off the rail. Man, I'm just going to tell you, that guy is, not only is he an idiot, he is garbage. And I'm like you, yeah, I want him to run so people can really get a chance to see what this guy is about. And when he said there needs to be more done, yes. But we don't need you to do it. Have a good day, Dan.
1: Well, hey, hold on a second, Ron. I guess two things. One, I mean, we still haven't really seen the Gimme Dat grocery stores, and I'd like to see some progress made there. But in addition to that, from this field of 12 candidates, I mean, is there a least worst one that you would like or tolerate?
0: No, he's still the worst, but you can put all their names in a hat and pull them out as far as the ones that I've heard. And they're useless.
1: No one is impressing you, right?
0: Not one. Well, what's the treasurer's name?
1: Suzanne Mendoza?
0: Pappas. She hasn't announced yet, Pappas.
1: Maria Pappas. Yeah, right.
0: Mm-hmm. Again, they're the same. They cut from the same cloth. And so, no, none of them has impressed me. But again, none of them impressed me 4 years ago, but I knew one thing, that he was the worst, and he's the worst of those who have announced. Have a great day, Dan.
1: Thanks, Ron. Yeah, the thing that's striking about the rest of the field, since we've already been treated to what Beal and Brandon has to offer, no surprises, is surprises me, and this is a commentary in Illinois generally. It's just so small. They're all so small. You know, in the city of make no little plans, what are the big ideas? Give me one. Property taxes are too high. Crime on the CTA is intolerable. I'm going to cut the security detail in half. I'm going to hire 1,000 more cops. I mean, all of the same things, some of which may be appropriate to do, but they're so obvious. There's nothing interesting, and they're marginal. There's nothing interesting in terms of transformational. So if the city is in such dire straits, you would think that would provide an opportunity for someone that wants to present transformational ideas, something to really get people talking. I haven't seen that yet. I mean, it's early on, kind of, sort of, but, you know, we're mid-September. Thanksgiving will be here before you know it. Then people will hibernate, come out of the new year, and you're 5 weeks from a primary election. Corey Woodlawn.
2: Morning, Dan. You know, what we're seeing is the culmination of all of this miseducation come to a head. The people that were undereducated 10 years ago, 20 years ago, they're now 30, 40 years old, and they're running things now. They don't understand government's classical role in a free society. The government's job isn't to have its hand in every industry. This guy's talking about shutting down data centers. I mean, I told you I'm a real estate guy, Dan, but I'm a programmer by trade. I worked in multiple data centers in Chicago. We've got a massive one at 350 East Cermak. They don't really hire a lot of people. I'm a Unix engineer. I've been in that building for 13 years. But I will tell you this. People are coming here because they want to do processing here, because we've got a Ruby line, a high-speed data line that terminates 3 times in Chicago. That's the most place it terminates on Earth. That's why they're coming here, so they can be connected to the high speed. But the companies that are in here, the millions of dollars that they pay for taxes and all the other trades that come into these industries to get these things up and running and keep them up and running, this guy's going to target that? That's the one good thing Chicago has.
1: Well,
2: he's going to tear it down.
1: Yeah.
2: It doesn't make any sense.
1: Thanks for the call, Corey. No, it's great. I mean, and you're right about, you know, the generations of maleducation are catching up with us. The people that were maleducated, you know, 2 and 3 and 4 decades ago are now in their 30s, 40s, 50s, and 60s, and you see how they vote. And you see what populist pap that appeals to them. This is across the board, too. We're going to kill golden gooses. Yay! Okay. And, you know, and again, In terms of the civic leadership, the donor class, everyone describing across the board. I mean, talk about myopia and smallness there, too.

0: can't even see their way fit to provide to seize opportunities. They couldn't do it 4 years ago. They couldn't do it 8 years ago when Daley retired, to introduce some center right candidates and finance them to expand the conversation and the world of possibilities in the city. No, no, no. That's too much work. We'll just see who shows up. We'll, divide our allegiances depending on personal preferences and relationships. We'll throw a little money at them, and we'll decry Chicago's descent into dystopia. That's been the program ever since Daley retired. How's it going? And to borrow one of their favorite prongs of their three-pronged response to how's it going, there is plenty of blame to go around. I'll give you that. Let's check the headlines of Mike Scott.
1: 5:36 in the newsroom this morning. We see some sun, then increasing clouds and a high of 75. Our top story in the QC Kinetics newsroom. Well, Ben Johnson didn't just set a lofty goal for his Bears offense this season. He set a historic one, and he got off to a good start. Bears walk away from their opener with an historic 59-37 win over the Carolina Panthers.
2: I don't think I called a really good game there in that first half, and those guys were out there and able to make plays regardless. I thought Caleb came out pretty hot in this game, but I think really when you look at the stat sheet, the story of the game ended up being the rushing.
1: Bears started the year with 552 yards of offense, their third most in a game in the Super Bowl era, and five different players scored touchdowns. Also Sunday, Chicago Mayor Brandon Johnson finally announced he's running for re-election.
3: After generations of having to speak truth to power, we finally got somebody on the fifth floor who's practicing truth in power.
4: Chicago, we are not done. We have more work to do. We will not be satisfied until we build an economy that works for everyone.
1: The mayor calling for additional funding for public schools, more affordable housing, mental health resources, and demanding the wealthy pay their fair share in taxes. Johnson faces 11 other candidates, 12 in total now, who've launched campaigns. One person is dead, six others wounded, after a shooting that led to a CTA bus crash on Chicago's west side. A teenage girl is accused of pushing a man to his death from a CTA train on the south side last week. The 15-year-old, one of three who pushed Kyle Bickham from that train back on September 7 near the 69th Street station. Multiple people are hurt following an officer-involved crash in Spring Grove. Authorities say the Spring Grove police were responding to help another local jurisdiction when an officer was involved in McHenry County along Illinois Route 12. Eight people reportedly injured in that wreck. Republican Congressman Tom Tiffany suffered injuries after a campaign plane he was on had to make an emergency landing. Tiffany shared after the crash, the plane lost power while approaching the Wausau, Wisconsin downtown airport and was forced to ditch into a lake. An emotional Tiffany talked with reporters yesterday.
5: Appreciate all the kind words and messages that I've received over the last 12 hours or so. And the most interesting one I received was from my mother-in-law when she called this morning and she said, "Weren't you taught to not go swimming after dark?"
1: Tiffany, Wisconsin's Republican nominee for governor, went on to express gratitude to first responders. The FAA is investigating. The man accused of nearly killing a LaPorte County, Indiana sheriff's deputy is trying to cut a deal with prosecutors, drawing criticism from the deputy's family and his police union. Sherrod Grafton has pleaded not guilty to attempted murder, but an enhancement that could add 15 years to a possible prison sentence appears to be removed as part of that agreement. Brian Wright is with the FOP's Dunes Lodge, number 75, told reporters the plea agreement tells police prosecutors do not have their backs.
6: We feel like he really does not support us with his actions by offering us plea agreement instead of taking it to trial like John would like.
1: Prosecuting attorney says he could not comment on that case. John Samuelson remains in rehab with severe injuries. Cubs failed to sweep the Pirates after a 4-3 loss at home. Cardinals claimed their three-game set over the White Sox with a 3-1 win. Right now, the White Sox hold a half-game lead on Cleveland, and they square off against the Guardians tonight. The news, the service of AutoZone. 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Dan Proft and Chicago's Morning Answer continues next. And in 2 minutes, the AccuWeather forecast in our AirRight Heating and Cooling Weather Center.
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7: Now, your official weather forecast.
13: Today will be breezy at times with intervals of sunshine transitioning to cloudy skies. The temperature will reach a high of 73. Tonight, expect mostly cloudy conditions with a persistent breeze and a chance of a shower towards dawn. The low will be around 66. I'm meteorologist Jason Caterina on AM 560, The Answer.
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0: morning, Dan Proft here. I am reluctant to go back to the Lindsey Clancy trial as we await a decision on whether or not the state will retry her. But, I mean, when the identitarian worm turns, I am morally... It demands from a moral perspective that I revisit. And so Gayle King, you know, Oprah's BFF, on CBS interviewing one of the jurors, coming out now, and they're naming themselves too. Paula Devlin is her name. Gayle King still processing what she learned from Paula Devlin on Friday.
1: I'm curious about the jurors themselves, because we know it was 9 women, 3 men. What was the age range? What was the racial makeup? I haven't heard any of that. What was it?
2: 70-ish to 22.
1: Mm-hmm.
2: And one person of color, and then everybody else was white. A lot of the jurors had children.
1: Uh-huh. And one person of color was a person of color, a woman or a man?
2: A man.
1: A man. Is a holdout juror a person of a black man?
0: Uh-oh.
2: Yes.
1: A black man is a holdout juror?
2: Yes.
1: Well, I have to sit with that for just a second.
0: I wish I would have been I don't wish I would have been a Clancy juror, but in that moment of the Gayle King interview, sit with it. How do you mean? Why? What is there to sit with exactly? What is it you expect of black men in the context of a murder trial that you wouldn't expect from a white man or white woman or a person of another race? Do tell. Come on. It's just us girls. 312-642-5600, alphawealthgroup.com. Call and text line. Gayle King is sitting with that. Boy, she has to process the realization that a black man may look at the evidence presented in the Lindsey Clancy trial and say, no, I think she knew right from wrong. Which, I mean, I haven't heard from him, but I expect that's what he said. And even from the other jurors who've commented on him, and I'm not taking their characterizations at face value because they were all opposed to him, so they're probably not going to cast him in the most positive light, although they did say some nice things about him. Even the first 3 members of that coven that spoke to that NBC affiliate in Boston had some nice things to say about him in terms of his disposition and so forth. But characterization of him not reviewing the evidence, having reasonable doubt, the back and forth. But I'm looking forward to hearing from him, although I'm not sure that he is going to be heard from. The good news is that some people have taken up his cause already because they can anticipate what's going to happen when ultimately his identity is revealed. There's a Give, Send, Go fundraising page for him that has raised about $112,000 as I'm looking at it right now. Here's the Stand with the Juror. Boy, this is a real cultural commentary. The competing fundraising pages for the defendant in the case, for the holdout juror. One juror held a seat, he looked at what she said. Looked at what she did, not the brand of Zoloft. So the defense demanded the judge throw him off the jury for not following reasonable doubt. The judge left him on. The jury hung. Mistrial. Now she can be tried again for killing her children instead of getting a standing ovation for her symptoms. We're not letting this slide. If they come for him, and they will, this is to cover security, lawyers, and lost work. Lindsey killed them. Stand with him. And again, $111,000 raised for him so far. But of course, per this holdout, if you thought that his identitarian score was going to be enough to insulate him from the TikTok cuckoos, the Clancy cuckoos on TikTok, or the DC, the identitarian adult DC press corps, you're wrong. Because, of course, the stories that followed this revelation that the holdout was a black man, are stories about his past. Now we're going to dig into his past and try and smear him. Police report 2021, Brockton, Massachusetts, says the holdout juror's 13-year-old nephew called 911, said his uncle and his aunt had gotten into an argument. The holdout juror, as he will forever be known, allegedly grabbed his wife by the throat and threw her into a dresser. He was charged with one count of domestic violence, assault, and battery, pleaded not guilty, the criminal charge later dismissed. And there was also issue of non-payment of rent in his background. And so, there you go. The fix was in, say the cuckoos.
3: Anybody else think it's suspicious that the one holdout juror has one domestic violence charges and a current restraining order from a second family member and that he's getting evicted from his house for not paying rent for 6 months? There's a lot of motive to throw a case in there, don't you think? A lot of motive.
0: The motive is what? I'm a little unclear what the motive obviously is. But, you know, clarity is not really the order of the day in so many circles in America discussing this case.
4: The holdout juror. Has a domestic violence charge. He has a restraining order against him from a minor nephew. He's got a court case involving eviction. Oh my God. Oh my God.
0: Uh-huh. And by the way, if that was such an issue, then during voir dire and during jury selection, per the questionnaires that prospective jurors fill out, I assume they do that in Massachusetts. Kevin Reddington, you know, the greatest attorney who's ever walked the planet, according to these Clancy cuckoos on TikTok, could have moved to strike him as a juror if those incidents in his background he thought were so prejudicial. Uh-huh. And instead, what did he argue when he tried to have the holdout juror removed as the jury was deliberating? Did he argue because he had a domestic violence arrest, no conviction, because he had rent issues, that he was hopelessly conflicted, couldn't sort of objectively arbitrate the matter? No. He argued instead that he was prejudiced against people with disabilities. So again, I mean, I hate to go back to the actual legal arguments that were made by Lindsey Clancy's actual defense team, but, you know, just saying. Oh, and by the way, if we're going to start digging up dirt on everybody, one of the original three members of that coven, again, that interviewed with that NBC affiliate reporter in Boston, has her own assault and battery case. Sitting in the Massachusetts system from 2002, Kelly Farina, she was the free Karen Reed superfan. That certainly, that perspective on the Karen Reed case certainly wouldn't prejudice Kelly Farina from making a thoughtful, independent determination based on the evidence in the Lindsey Clancy case. No, heavens no. Assault and battery case in from 2002. And I mean, again, if I'm sure in the jury questionnaire, if this questions of arrests and convictions, criminal history was asked, be interesting to see if anybody was less than forthcoming. So, I mean, I'm not saying that her arrest from 2002 would disqualify her, but I mean, this is now we're going to dig up and try and smear everybody on the jury based on what the perspective is on the jury's decision. Or the individual jurors' decisions. I mean, the cultural commentary on the celebritization or daytime talk televisation of our justice system is both boundless and depressing. George in Naperville, you're on Chicago's Morning Answer.
5: Yes, Dan, do we know if the black holdout juror was behind in his water bill?
0: I don't know that. Thanks for the call, George. As we know, that does not disqualify you in Illinois, for example, to be a mayor, to be a union president. So I don't know what the laws in Boston on those matters. Something else. I do have to get this in too, because this is, you know, one of the TikTok high priestesses who has spoken. You know, there is much recrimination happening now that we know the holdout juror is a black man. You heard from Gail King. She's sitting with it. She'll let you know. These offals and raffles that represent the teeming masses of Clancy devotees. Well, here's what they're saying. For example,
6: the holdout juror in the Lindsey Clancy trial was a black man, and I'm not going to share any opinions because I'm not a person of color. I am a non-practicing white. I'm surprised. That changes the landscape of the conversation a little bit, and I think a lot of us were assuming that it was a white man.
0: Uh-huh. She's a non-practicing white. Yeah. And I know what you're thinking, Dan, what's a non-practicing white? Oh, that's easy. That is a honky who graduated from college after 2009. That's what a non-practicing white is.
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0: Some AI tech impresarios say, slow down, AI. President Trump says, and so does David Sachs, his AI point person says, no, don't slow down. We'll discuss just from a layman's perspective. 6:06, it's now 6 o'clock on AM 560 WIND Chicago.
8: A message to Ukraine. I'm Dave Anthony, Fox News. As diesel hits a new record high price this morning, $6.23 per gallon, President Trump is urging Ukraine's president to stop attacking diesel fuel facilities in the war against Russia.
13: This isn't done by the Middle East. This is done by what's happening with Russia and Ukraine. There are plenty of other targets. Don't hit diesel fuel because that's hurting the world.
8: Now, that's the president before leaving Ireland, and this is after Russia attacked Ukraine's train service.
14: Ukraine's railway operator believes the diplomatic train may well have been the intended target. A Russian drone hit a passenger service near the Polish border. Just minutes earlier, a train passed through carrying one-time British Prime Minister Boris Johnson, ex-CIA Director David Petraeus, and other notable figures. Their train left ahead of schedule in response to Russian threats. General Petraeus called the incident terrifying.
8: That's Fox's Jonathan Savage. Back to fuel prices. Oil up another 2%+ today. AAA's national average for regular gas up 16 cents since last Monday. It's $4.31 a gallon. As a meeting Iran was supposed to have today with Oman about the Strait of Hormuz was postponed, while the Iran-backed Houthi rebels continue to disrupt oil shipping in the Red Sea and damaging a pipeline in Saudi Arabia. There's a new push among leaders in artificial technology to put more limits on AI, warning it could get out of control, led by Anthropic CEO Dario Amodei, who tells CBS Sunday Morning,
15: "What we're building is essentially intelligence. When something's very powerful, then of course it can be used well, and it can also be used for ill."
16: While fellow tech giants Sam Altman and Elon Musk say they agree with Amodei, President Trump on Sunday said his goal is to stay ahead of China because, in his words, whoever wins AI wins.
8: That's Fox's Gernal Scott. 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
17: 53 degrees at 6:02. Good morning, I'm Mike Scott in the QC Kinetics newsroom. Sunday, the Bears got off to a good start. Their high-scoring offense walked away from an historic 59-37 win over the Carolina Panthers. Head coach Ben Johnson:
18: We want to be the highest scoring. We want to have the most wins. We want to win Super Bowls. We want to, like, that's what we do. We didn't get into this profession trying to be mediocre or average. And that's every NFL team to win the game. That's the most important thing, and that goes into everything that we do.
17: The Bears started the year with 552 yards of total offense, the third most in a game in the Super Bowl era. Chicago Mayor Brandon Johnson finally announcing he's running for re-election.
19: We have spent these last 4 years mobilizing, but they know that this is a movement that's bigger than one election. They know that they can't take the victory away from the child care workers that got a raise.
17: Johnson announcing his run for a second term.
19: Chicago, we are not done. We have more work to do. We will not be satisfied until we build an economy that works for everyone.
17: The mayor calling for additional funding for public schools, more mental health resources, and demanded again the wealthy pay their fair share or more in taxes. One person is dead, six others wounded after a shooting that led to a CTA bus crash on the west side. Police say a group was standing outside yesterday in the 700 block of North Christina when multiple offenders exited two vehicles and opened fire. Seven were shot, including two teens and a woman driving a vehicle that slammed into a CTA bus. A man accused of nearly killing a LaPorte County, Indiana sheriff's deputy is trying to cut a deal with prosecutors, drawing criticism from the deputy's family and his police union. Sherrod Grafton has pleaded not guilty to attempted murder, but an enhancement that could add 15 years to any possible prison sentence appears to have been removed as part of an agreement. Brian Wright is president of the FOP Dunes Lodge, number 75.
20: We would expect that the prosecutor would swing for the fences with this case and do his due diligence.
17: Prosecuting attorney says he could not comment. John Samuelson remains in rehab with severe injuries. There's a new team sitting on top of the latest college football coaches poll, Texas climbing two spots after a win over Ohio State. Cubs fail to sweep out the Pirates after a 4-3 loss at home. The team hosts Atlanta tonight. Cardinals claim their three-game home series over the White Sox following a 3-1 win. Struggling White Sox square off against hard-charging Cleveland on the road tonight. The news is a service of the AM 560 Advantage, where membership has its privileges. 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
20: The following contains a celebity impersonation.
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17: 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Problems on I-65, Northwest Indiana. An entrance ramp is shut down due to ongoing emergency construction until September 18. This is on I-65 northbound, the on-ramp from US 30 already this morning. It's causing a bit of a trouble spot. Tri-State Tollway, you've got an entrance ramp closed due to ongoing construction causing delays northbound on the Tri-State. It's the on-ramp from Town Line Road, Route 60. Dan Ryan inbound jamming up already from the merge up through 87th, and you're on the brakes on the Kennedy outbound right at Mannheim Road. Chicago's Morning Answer continues next. And up next, we have the morning forecast in our Air Right Heating and Cooling Weather Center.
26: Today will be breezy at times with intervals of sunshine transitioning to cloudy skies. The temperature will reach a high of 73. Tonight, expect mostly cloudy conditions with a persistent breeze and a chance of a shower towards dawn. The low will be around 66. I'm meteorologist Jason Caterina on AM 560, The Answer.
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0: week when this Anthropic whistleblower of sorts, Jacob Coxon, a junior engineer at Anthropic, came forward and basically said, I quit Anthropic. I walked away from my equity stake because AI has the real danger to be a extinction event for humanity, and the AI bosses aren't doing enough to slow the pace to allow for the introduction of regulation, that's the implication, to ensure that humanity will survive the AI tech revolution. And there's a lot of suspicion about whether this young man, Jacob Coxon, was acting on his own, or this was part of some essentially coordinated play to slow things down, to bring in regulation for the purposes of insulating, I'm talking about the Anthropics and the OpenAIs, the lead dogs in the race right now, insulating them from competition. David Sachs, who is a billionaire tech investor and President Trump's point man on science and technology, had this to say with Bret Baier on that very issue over the weekend. And again, Bret Baier, to his credit, when he interviewed Coxon, as we played for you and discussed, asked him, you know, are you working with anybody else on this? Because this was somebody with basically no social media footprint. He resigns. He offers this staccato, you know, 7-point thread on X, and all of a sudden, you know, this is viewed tens of millions of times, and he goes from being unknown to being immediately on all the news stations. There's reasons to ask questions.
1: What they've seen is that this is an account of a relatively low-level staffer of Anthropic who had never tweeted before, who had no followers, and all of a sudden he posts this tweet and it gets amplified by the biggest doomer NGOs. So the odds that he's not working with them are very low. And the clincher of this is that the Wall Street Journal ran a story about his resignation tweet, and they posted that story 18 minutes before the tweet itself got posted. So obviously he was working with the Wall Street Journal on this story. So, you know, he's trying to portray himself as just this organic, you know, viral phenomenon. But the truth is that this was a well-orchestrated media op, and it's designed to scare the public about AI so that these NGOs can implement their preferred approach to AI, which is a government takeover, is to have very heavy-handed government regulation of AI.
0: Yeah, and we're going to get to that because, as you heard on Mike Scott's newscast, Dario Amodei, who is the CEO of Anthropic, sat down with CBS, and Sam Altman is talking about pausing his IPO out of safety concerns over at OpenAI. The timing of all this is a bit interesting. But the fear-mongering piece of it, too, the doomers, as David Sachs called them, something we should be suspicious of, and maybe suspicious of not just in the vein of the lead dogs in the AI race trying to insulate themselves from competition, but doing so in collaboration with the governments of the world. That's where the prospect of dystopia gets a lot more real from my perspective. And David Sachs also, in his discussion with Baier over the weekend, said, look, you know, oh, we need to collaborate with China, the things that you're hearing from some of this crowd calling for a pause or slowing of down. And David Sachs said, look, there's no deal to be made with China.
1: Well, I mean, one of the things that Jacob claimed and others have claimed is that we can reach a deal with China, and that if we pause, they will pause. And there's simply no basis for believing that. Chinese officials have never said that. And in fact, if you look at the statements of Chinese officials and their AI companies, they believe that AI is something that's very good for their economy, and they are interested in moving that forward. And they frankly don't have these doomer groups in China pushing for a pause. So they're not interested in a pause. And if we were to stop or pause, then I don't think they would. And even if we could agree with them on that deal, I don't think it'd be enforceable. There'd be no way of verifying it. And one last point on this is that the Chinese public is actually, if you look at polling of the Chinese, they're quite optimistic about AI. Something like 80% of Chinese people think AI will be a positive for them. So frankly, they don't have this giant influence operation of these doomer groups in China. What we have here in the US, though, is we have this huge media campaign against AI, and it is turning the public against AI. And if we do try to pause or stop our AI development, we will play into China's hands. And frankly, that is why there is evidence that the CCP is supporting some of these doomer campaigns in the US. They would love for us to stop AI development over here.
0: President Trump, echoing David Sachs' sentiments, I mean, just quite succinctly, while he was across the pond in Ireland at his place, Doonbeg, for the Irish Open. I played Doonbeg, actually, when I was in Ireland. It's a good track, and it's a beautiful piece of property. Anyway, I digress. Here's Trump on AI.
2: We're leading China in AI. We're the most sophisticated country in the world. And frankly, I want to keep it that way, because whoever wins AI wins. And we can put guardrails, we can do this and that, but I think you have a lot of negative forces that are bringing it up that shouldn't be bringing it up, and they're bringing up things that won't happen. But whoever wins with AI wins.
0: So going back to Dario Amodei, the CEO of Anthropic, who sat down with CBS over the weekend, you know, very telling. It's almost, to me, as you're about to hear, it's almost like Sam Altman wanting to give the federal government a stake in OpenAI in advance of their IPO. Rent-seeking behavior. Just for pecuniary interests or for larger geopolitical interests or both? I'm not sure, but I don't like where they're saying, where they want to take this.
3: Anthropic, and I would hope other companies, have done everything we can to try to have legitimate oversight mechanisms. I think the government and the public needs to have a stake. And this is why we've supported regulation of the technology. Regulation constrains the private companies. Regulation allows the public and its elected representatives to have a say, and limits what the private companies can do. Now, you might ask, why doesn't government just control the technology completely?
4: Would you be willing to give up the technology to the government?
3: To the right combination of governments. So the worry
4: you're
3: I have...
4: You're willing to hand over this company.
3: I want to be very clear about this. The worry I have, I am concerned that one single government could abuse this technology just as easily as a single company could. But I think a combination of democratically elected governments, I don't know about handing over, but some kind of oversight, some kind of joint governance, again, that would be the work of years, but I wonder if that's the direction we need to go in.
0: Wondering aloud about Anthropic partnering with, you know, sort of like United Nations meets Anthropic one world government play. But does that raise any concerns? Good grief. 312-642-5600. AlphaWealthGroup.com. Call or text line. I mean, we talk about this all the time, you know, private companies' ability to inflict damage is limited in scope. You scale that and give that a monopoly of force in society, or a monopoly of force globally in some respects, and the potential for dystopian damage is unlimited. You want to talk about an extinction event. David Sachs, responding in part to this, you know, pace the frontier line of argumentation that people like Dario are making. Altman agreeing. David Sachs's response, go ahead. Go ahead. You guys are the frontier. By any reasonable metric, the two of you have a duopoly on frontier intelligence. Talk about Anthropic and OpenAI. You've also claimed the lead is widening because of recursive self-improvement. I don't see what you see in the lab. If the unreleased models are scary enough that you think you should slow down, I support your decision to be responsible, but stop pretending you need anyone else's permission. Stop pretending antitrust law has to be suspended so you can form a cartel. Stop pretending you need a regulatory approval process that supersedes product liability. Stop pretending Meter is independent when it's intertwined with Anthropic's investors and staff. Stop pretending you need those same evaluators to police competitors who aren't even at the frontier. Most of all, stop pretending the motivation to slow down is purely altruistic. That's the worst part about it. He's right. You face massive product liability exposure if your products enable a truly damaging cyber attack. The market already punishes models that behave in unpredictable and unauthorized ways. After the Hugging Face episode, which we talked about last week, it is simply good business for OpenAI and Anthropic to trade some raw power for reliability and predictability. Call it alignment if you want. It's also just giving customers what they want. So go ahead and pace the frontier. You're the one setting it. The easiest way not to build superintelligence is for you to agree not to build it. Demanding your preferred regulatory framework is the price of that will look like blackmail of the public and the political system. So just do it. If you do, you'll buy goodwill for the next conversation. If you don't, we'll know this was just another bid for regulatory capture or an election season psyop. Huh. Yeah. And Mark Andreessen, another billionaire tech entrepreneur, Netscape and other successes, Andreessen Horowitz, a big voice in this sector. U of I grad. He is pre-2009, so that means he is a practicing white, as opposed to the non-practicing whites who graduated from college since 2009. I propose a simple plan, writes Andreessen. Big AI companies should be allowed to build AI as fast and aggressively as they can, but not allowed to achieve regulatory capture, not allowed to establish a government protect cartel that is insulated from market competition due to incorrect claims of AI risk. This will maximize the technological and societal payoff from the amazing capabilities of these companies, which are jewels of modern capitalism. And he goes on to develop that, but you get the posture. We should be much more worried about regulatory capture and collusion between one or more of the big AI guys to create a monopoly or oligopoly than we should be about Anthropic, then Claude, meaning the end of bringing about the end of, you know, the human civilization. Mike in Deerfield, you're on Chicago's Morning Answer.
5: Yeah. Hey, Dan, good morning. Following up with Mark Andreessen, I just told your screener about 3 or 4 months ago, I think he was on Rogan, long form interview, and he was talking about how the government, this is under Biden, Biden's administration said, hey, don't even bother developing AI. And Andreessen said, why? He said, because we're going to do it. We're going to select the winners. I think they meant Anthropic and also OpenAI. So Rogan responded, so what do you do? And Andreessen said, you vote for Trump. So this is sinister, in my opinion, on the part of Sam Altman and Dario from Anthropic. They want to be the only two. We need to have open models. I encourage everyone to go listen to the All In podcast from this last weekend.
0: Yeah.
5: It's very informative.
0: Yeah.
5: Thanks, Dan.
0: Thanks for the call. Yeah, the All In podcast is always interesting, even if I, you know, disagree. It's a good collection of independent thinkers, and particularly in this space, who know it well because that's their background, both in terms of actual professional capacities as well as entrepreneurial investors. So, thinking about this, let me just go back to something else. This is a Peter Thiel with Ross Douthat on Douthat's podcast from June of last year. And the topic was, you know, basically these people who run around and promote the idea that the apocalypse is upon us. And for various reasons, there are a collection of things that are being argued as, you know, putting us on the precipice of the end of humanity, or the end of the human civilization. We may reach the end of humanity before we reach the end of human civilization. But anyway, you know, from the climate change, the apocalyptic climate change people. Everything is going to be the end of the world. COVID? Anyone? Anyone? COVID? It's a very interesting conversation. You know, Thiel, I should say, is a, he's an odd dude, but he's very, very smart. Very, very well read. He's just got a couple of things wrong, like Christianity, the desire to live forever. But, you know, one's connected to the other. Anyway, the, idea that we're building a doomsday machine, or Dario and Sam and Elon and the rest are building doomsday machines right underneath us, and we're not properly attuned to this. And of course, we want to outsource the rescuing of humanity to the state, because that never turns out badly. Does it ever turn out well? Rarely. Maybe with respect to stopping a human threat bigger than the ones that the stopping parties are present, you know, like, for example, the Allied powers versus the Axis powers in World War II. I get that. But how we think about doomsday lines of argumentation, predictions like we're getting from the doomers, as they're called, with respect to AI. This was first Thiel and then Dothat's response.
6: If we're going to have this frame of talking about existential risks, perhaps we should also talk about the risk of another type of a bad singularity, which I would describe as the one world totalitarian state. Because I would say the political solution, the default political solution people have for all these existential risks is one world governance. You know, what do you do about nuclear weapons? We have a United Nations with real teeth that controls them. And they're controlled by an international political order.
0: Exactly. It's, what Dario was proposing.
6: And then something like this, you know, is also, you know, what do we do about AI? And we need global compute governance. We need, you know, a one world government to control all the computers, log every single keystroke to make sure people don't program, you know, a dangerous AI. And I've been wondering whether that's sort of a, you know, going from, you know, the frying pan into the fire. And so the atheist philosophical framing is one world or none. That was a short film that was put out by the Federation of American Scientists in the late 40s. It starts with a nuclear bomb blowing up the world. And obviously you need a one world government to stop it, one world or none. And the Christian framing, which I, in some ways, is the same question, is Antichrist or Armageddon. You have the one world state of the Antichrist, or we're sleepwalking towards Armageddon. One world or none, Antichrist or Armageddon, on one level are the same question. Now, I have a lot of thoughts on this topic, but sort of one question is, and this was a plot hole in all these Antichrist books people wrote, how does the Antichrist take over the world? It's he gives these demonic, hypnotic speeches and people just fall for it. And so it's this plot hole. It's this demonium.
7: Right. It's implausible.
6: It's a very implausible plot hole.
7: Right.
6: But I think we have an answer to this plot hole. The way the Antichrist would take over the world is you talk about Armageddon nonstop. You talk about existential risk nonstop, and this is what you need to regulate. It's the opposite of the picture of Baconian science from the 17th, 18th century, where, you know, the Antichrist is like some evil tech genius, evil scientist who invents this machine to take over the world. People are way too scared for that. In our world, the thing that has political resonance is the opposite. The thing that has political resonance is we need to stop science. We need to just say stop to this. And this is where, yeah, I don't know. In the 17th century, I can imagine a Dr. Strangelove, Edward Teller type person taking over the world. In our world, it's far more likely to be Greta Thunberg.
7: Okay, I want to suggest a middle ground between those two.
0: I mean, that is such an interesting formulation, and I agree with them too.

0: point, you need one of the accelerationist apocalyptic scenarios to start to play out, right? To get your peace and safety antichrist, you need more technological progress. Like, one of the key failures of totalitarianism in the 20th century was it had a problem of knowledge. It couldn't know what was going on all over in the world, right? So you need the AI or whatever else to be capable of helping the peace and safety totalitarian rule. So don't you think you need, essentially, you need your worst case scenario to involve some burst of progress that is then tamed and used to impose stagnant totalitarianism?
1: Yeah, I think that's an improvement upon Thiel's general formulation, specific to AI, because that's exactly what you're seeing play out over the last 4 days, in my view. It's not, I mean, there's still large language models. I know that, you know, superintelligence is in the offing and singularity, all these discussions, but right now there are large language models. So iteration of AI is going to bring about an apocalypse right now. But if you convince everyone that the apocalypse is coming, and then you offer safety in exchange for control, and you go down the Dario, open ruminating about giving some control to a collection of governments that we work with, that's, you know, insinuated. Now you're starting to cook with fire if an apocalypse is what you want. It's the convincing people that the end is near and then offering safety in exchange for control. You just saw this play out in a minor league level during COVID. They're doing it again. Andy in Dallas, Texas.
2: To give you an example of what you're up against in public opinion, I just recently played Kenosha Country Club, which is a great track, by the way. And I'm driving up there, and there's a massive data center being built, I think in Mount Pleasant, Wisconsin. And so when I got home, I got online just to do a little research who's building this data center. It's a Microsoft data center. And I found a Reddit group that's talking about this data center. And it's basically a Reddit group that's organized, you know, anti-data to stop the building. And one of the posters posted just straight up facts about water usage and about the siting of that data center and everything. And one of the responses from a woman was, maybe you should find another group. This is not the group for you. We're against the data center that this guy had just laid out, like, straight up supporting fact.
1: Right. You're not, dealing with. Yeah, that's surely allowed to be against the data centers here. Perfect. No, thanks for the call. This is perfect. This is what you're dealing with. Like, and so, like Thiel say, it's much more likely that Greta Thunberg would bring about the totalitarian end than a super genius. Because, well, there you go. All right, let's check the headlines. Mike Scott.
3: 6:34, Dan. Good morning, everyone. 53 degrees. We've seen some fog in the area this morning. Drive with care. Amazon's suspending operations with cargo carrier 21 Air this morning. It all comes after a plane crash in Miami earlier this month that left 5 dead. House Minority Leader Hakeem Jeffries says lawmakers need to act urgently, he believes, to address the challenges artificial intelligence may bring.
4: We should take decisive action now so that we can slow down, as the CEOs have recently acknowledged, slow down the pace of development.
3: Jeffries adds that Democrats will caucus this week and make artificial intelligence a high priority. President Trump is suggesting the U.S. could stay and keep Iranian oil, comparing it to the U.S.'s recent oil deal with Venezuela.
5: We'll ultimately get out unless we decide to stay and keep the oil, like Venezuela. You don't talk about Venezuela anymore, do you? Take it in billions and billions.

0: billions and billions of dollars.
1: The U.S. currently does have a deal with Venezuela buying large amounts of oil at production cost. One person is dead, six others are wounded after a shooting that led to a CTA bus crash on Chicago's west side. Seven were shot in total, including two teens and a woman driving a vehicle that hit a CTA bus. Multiple people were hurt following an officer-involved crash in suburban Spring Grove. Authorities say the Spring Grove police were responding to help another local jurisdiction when an officer was involved in McHenry County at Illinois Route 12 and Spring Grove Road in an accident. Eight were reportedly injured in that wreck. Ben Johnson didn't just set a lofty goal for the Bears, he set an historic one, and they are well on their way to fulfilling expectations after a Week 1 59-37 win over the Carolina Panthers.
2: I don't think I called a really good game there in that first half, and those guys were out there and able to make plays regardless. I thought Caleb came out pretty hot in this game, but I think really when you look at the stat sheet, the story of the game ended up being the rushing.
1: Bears started the year with 552 yards of total offense in the win. Chicago Mayor Brandon Johnson finally announcing he's running for re-election.
3: After generations of having to speak truth to power, we finally got somebody on the fifth floor who's practicing truth in power.
1: Johnson introduced yesterday after announcing his run for a second term.
4: Chicago, we are not done. We have more work to do. We will not be satisfied until we build an economy that works for everyone.
1: Johnson facing 12 other candidates who've launched campaigns. Chicago sports, kind of a lost weekend for the White Sox. As Cardinals claim their three-game set with the Sox. Right now, the Southsiders only have a half-game lead on Cleveland for first place in the AL Central, and the White Sox square off against the Guardians on the road tonight. Cubs failed to sweep out the Pirates after a 4-3 loss at home. The team hosts Atlanta tonight. 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
1: 642 Team Hochberg Traffic Center time. A couple of trouble spots this morning on the Kennedy inbound. You're on the brakes between the big airport and Central. Accident on Lakeshore Drive northbound right at Belmont. We understand it's blocking two right-hand lanes and you're backed up to Fullerton this morning. And an accident in Waukegan Sunset and McAcree Road. 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Chicago's Morning Answer continues next. And up next, the morning forecast in the Airrite Heating and Cooling Weather Center. Some sunshine, then clouds on the increase with a high of 75.
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13: Top of the morning, Dan Proft here. So this video is going around among golfers on Friday. And somebody sent it to me, and I posted it. By the way, I was not there. I posted this video. This is from Beverly Country Club. The Pro Shop incident, as it will forever be called at Beverly Country Club. I was not there. I did not film it. The video was in heavy circulation among golfers. And I posted it. I'm a little surprised by the virality of it, if you will. It's a woman complaining to the head pro and the rest of the staff about the caddy situation at Beverly because she had guests in, don't you know? And, well, she did it, she basically a public dressing down of the staff at Beverly Country Club in the pro shop, including profanity and including playing the identity card. It went a little something like this.
14: I talked to Kevin yesterday. This is not acceptable. I guess that are playing Medina's and they're playing Shore Acres. And they're going to get a I'm going to badmouth this club all day if we don't get this together. I would just confirm two caddies. He's caring for two and I have a female caddy. Figure it out. I'm not going out until I have two caddies. change for three people. Nobody said a car.
15: No, it's not just
14: me. Please help me.
16: Mrs. Levine.
14: Yesterday, I wrote a letter, or I talked to you today, I wrote a letter stating that I need caddies. Nobody ever used the word cart. John, this is bull. I am so upset. It's not unusual for Beverly to treat people like this, especially women. And I will address this.
13: There it is.
14: Because I organized this months ago. I wrote a letter yesterday that I never got a response from, and I called this morning. And this is how I'm going out to play golf. This is great. I want two caddies. I'm not taking a cart, and my guests shouldn't have to take a cart. They want to walk, and here they come through the door. John, you figure it out.
6: You're in carts. That's how we figure it out.
13: Figure it out.
17: It's the fall. All the kids.
6: We don't have caddies.
14: Why did I just? There were three caddies out there right now ahead of me, and there's caddies over there.
6: I'm not going to take this.
14: Well, John, I'm now told by our pro, John, that we don't have a caddy. Do we have one at least, a four caddy?
6: We don't have caddies this time. We have a youth caddy program. They're all in school. We do our best to get...
14: call the guy across the street who's...
18: I'm a member at Ballyneal, so I do get it. We can ride the buggy. There's no
14: I know, but you know what? It's just... And I apologize, it's just because I'm a woman that I'm being treated this way with
13: my family. Oh, yeah.
14: I'm done with nothing. You can suspend me.
17: I just want to talk to you.
13: I mean, there's a lot there. I love the guy who's apparently, yes, I'm a member at Ballyneal. Well, that's good for you. But the funny thing is, her guest, one of her guests, the I'm a member at Ballyneal guy, comes in. And, tries to basically defuse the situation. I would be like, I'm not with her. Can I go out as a onesome unaccompanied? 312-642-5600, alphawealthgroup.com. Call and text line. I mean, this is, really rich. First of all, I'm a member at Olympia Fields. Yeah, it's not complicated. If you're a member at a club or you're not, you can understand the concept. Caddy programs mainly rely, I mean, there's some old timers that caddy depending on the club, but, veterans, but mainly rely on grade school and high school and college kids. And when the calendar turns to mid-August, or later, what tends to happen is those kids go back to school and they're not available to caddy, particularly during the week. This is something that apparently caught this woman off guard. I wrote a letter. It's just here's the thing about this. In addition to sort of the obvious things that she's overlooking. And by the way, I mean, the whole hi-hatting your club pro, you know, my guests are going to play Shore Acres and where else did she say? Another Tony club. I can't remember, but, and they're going to have a terrible experience at Beverly, and Beverly's a great course. I can have a terrible experience. Go out and play golf. Hey, you want to walk? Then carry your freaking bag or get a pull cart. You can walk. You want caddies? I get it. I prefer to take caddies too and walk, but sometimes they're not available. I'm not going to get into logistics of it. The other aspect of this is, look, you don't go into the pro shop and make a spectacle of yourself and screech at the staff, including using profanity, and then to pull the woman card. Like you're somehow, you know, being maltreated at Beverly. I'd love to know how many years this woman was a member. Have you been suffering for a long time at Beverly Country Club under the patriarchy? It's all just a bit much. And, I've heard various things through the rumor mill that maybe she's no longer a member. Maybe she got suspended. She should have been suspended straight away. She asked for it. Bang. Got it. And as I suggested when I posted the video, maybe the board at Beverly would want to convene an emergency meeting to decide whether or not they want to go men only. 312-642-5600, alphawealthgroup.com, call and text line. Glenn in Orlando.
19: Hey, good morning, Dan. So, you know, just like the Lindsay Clancy case, this woman has shown us that toxic femininity is a bigger problem than toxic masculinity.
13: Thanks for the call, Glenn. Well, it's just, you know, the basic rules at most of the unwritten rule is at most clubs, I think I'm able to speak authoritatively on the topic, is don't be a jagoff. You know, you got a problem, then you say, you know, John, in this case, can I speak to you privately to address something? You don't have a conniption fit like and behave, conduct yourself like that. I'm just trying to think if maybe a more severe punishment, like she's only allowed to play with Mike Madigan and Ed Burke. How about that? I don't know who would be more punished in that situation, but I know there would be punishment going in multiple directions. And so I'd support that. And, you know, we can wait for Mike Madigan before she's allowed to resume play, to wait for he, you know, gets bounced. Bart in Bradenton, Florida.
20: Hey, Dan, that club brought it all themselves by letting women play. Frankly, I have yet to see a woman that can hit a drive over 150 yards. She needs a caddy. They make these things called a Garmin G12 that I carry in my pocket. It's better than a caddy, so it's ridiculous, and that's all I got to say.
13: Thanks for the call, Bart. Well, she won, you know, I mean, you know, good player, you want a caddy, not for yardages, but to, you know, read putts and so forth. There's obviously women at the clubs I belong to, and it's fine. They fit into the club culture, which is what you're supposed to do. And you know, sort of what's expected in terms of conduct, in terms of pace of play, just like anybody else. That's all. It's really not overly complicated. The, conduct standards are really not that high. And, you know, they're familiar with many men from time to time who have violated the conduct standards at this place or that place. And so, you know, and punishment attaches, and, you know, you got to manage your environment like anything else. But the one thing you don't do, honestly, you get fights with other members, not physical, that's inappropriate, but, you know, you get cross with other members, something happens. You don't excoriate staff in that way. This is a nice environment. Beverly's a great club. People are having fun. It's their escape from reality. And you just, and oh, by the way, the staff at Beverly, like most anywhere else, is trying to make this your escape and treating you with respect. And I mean, you know, I get people call me Mr. Prof, and I get uncomfortable with that. But it's like, it's, we're just trying to convey, confer respect and be service oriented for the members and so on and so forth. So why do you have to do that over a couple of caddies on a mid-September day? Come on. Chet and Lyle.
21: Good morning, Dan. This goes back a few decades, but from my caddy experience, once you get into the fall, the members who really want caddies in the fall, they'll actually collect phone numbers of the caddies. And then when they're out to play, they will call caddies individually and schedule a time, because they understand the realities of going back to school, sports, and things like that.
13: Absolutely. Absolutely. Or you communicate with the caddy master, say, you know, on this date certain, I'm trying to get case. And you know what? And something still may happen, and it may not work out, and it's not the end of the world for you or your guests. That is not the response, no matter what went down. Text from Dave from Geneva 6-0. They should have sent her out with Tony D'Annunzio from, yeah. Yeah. He would have straightened her out.
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13: By the way, can you imagine what her husband's going through right now after that meltdown? Talking about that woman at Beverly Country Club. What her husband's going through after that meltdown and this getting around and her being permanently posterized on the internet. Memeified, actually. Yeah. Why Dan Proft is single. All right, coming up at 7:07, Stephen Bucci. Talk about the latest in the Middle East and Eastern Europe. It's now 7 o'clock on AM 560 WIND Chicago.
25: Pushing back on a push to slow down AI. I'm Dave Anthony, Fox News. President Trump says we can put up guardrails, but as Fox's Alexandria Hoff reports, he's worried about losing the race developing artificial intelligence to China.
26: Any control that we could have had over a responsible future will have been lost. He spoke about this while in Ireland, then again aboard Air Force One.
27: It's going to be more good than bad, but by a lot.
3: And I've said it from the beginning. Whoever wins AI, and we're leading by a lot, whoever wins AI wins.
26: Well, several big names in AI development have been on a messaging campaign arguing that if systems are allowed to become too powerful, pushing out human control, then it doesn't matter if it was built in Silicon Valley or Beijing, the model will override everyone.
4: I would say it's a warning sign. It's a warning sign that we need to slow down.
7: That's Anthropic CEO Dario Amodei on CBS Sunday Morning. The president also said on Air Force One last night before returning to Washington, he's worried about diesel, which hit a new record high price this morning, $6.23 per gallon, according to AAA. He's urging Ukraine's president to stop bombing Russian diesel facilities in their war.
3: Diesel is being driven up by the fact that it's having a hard time coming out of Russia. And that's a case that hurts the world. We got to stop.
7: Oil prices are also up more than 3% this morning as Iran-backed Houthi militants continue to disrupt oil shipping around the Red Sea after also damaging an oil pipeline in Saudi Arabia. Meanwhile, a meeting between Iran and Oman discussing Strait of Hormuz shipping was postponed. And Fox's Steve Harrigan reports from Tel Aviv.
8: More violence over the weekend. Saturday, Iranian officials say one of their commercial vessels was hit by a projectile. U.S. CENTCOM says since their blockade began, they have turned around more than 100 Iranian vessels.
7: President Trump's lost in court again, trying to restrict mail-in voting. Another federal judge blocks his executive order that would implement ballot requirements for the Postal Service. America's listening to Fox News. 7:02 in Chicago. Skies are mostly clear. We have 54 degrees. And our top story this morning in our QC Kinetics newsroom, Chicago Mayor Brandon Johnson finally announcing he's running for re-election.
9: We have spent these last 4 years mobilizing, but they know that this is a movement that's bigger than one election. They know that they can't take the victory away from the child care workers that got a raise.
7: Mayor called for additional funding for public schools, more affordable housing, and demanded wealthy pay what he called their fair share in taxes. One person is dead, six others are wounded after a shooting that led to a CTA bus crash on Chicago's west side. In all, seven were shot, including two teens and a woman driving a vehicle that slammed into a CTA bus. A teenage girl is accused of pushing a man to his death from a CTA train on Chicago's south side last week. Police say the 15-year-old is one of three who pushed Kyle Bickham from the train near the 69th Street station. She has been charged with murder and ordered held in custody. No one else has been charged. Ben Johnson didn't just set a lofty goal for the Bear offense this offseason. He set an historic one. Well, after game one, they're off to a good start. A 59-37 win over the Carolina Panthers.
10: We want to be the highest scoring. We want to have the most wins. We want to win Super Bowls. We want to, like, that's what we do. We didn't get into this profession trying to be mediocre or average. And that's every NFL team to win the game. That's the most important thing, and that goes into everything that we do.
7: Five different players scored touchdowns in the Bears' blowout victory. Cubs failed to sweep the Pirates after a 4-3 loss at home. They host Atlanta tonight. Cardinals claim their series with a 3-1 win over the White Sox. Right now, the Sox have just a half-game lead over Cleveland for first place in the AL Central and a critical matchup with the Guardians on the road starting tonight. The news, a service of the AM 560 store, t-shirts, hoodies, and more when you go to 560theanswer.com/store. A check of traffic and weather comes your way next on AM 560.
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7: .707 Team Hochberg Traffic Center time. LaPorte County, Indiana. There is an accident with the right lane blocked on I-94 right before the Porter-LaPorte County line. I-80 disabled semi right lane block westbound right before Larkin this morning. Tri-State disabled vehicle on 294 with a right lane block right at the Eisenhower merge and Lakeshore Drive. A left and a right lane now blocked with two separate crashes, kind of related though, northbound at Belma. Traffic is service of the Home Builders Association of Northwest Indiana's Fall Parade of Homes, featuring seven high-end custom homes by seven premier builders on large country lots in Stonebridge of Valparaiso. 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Chicago's Morning Answer continues next, and up next, your morning forecast in our Airright Heating and Cooling Weather Center.
6: Today will be breezy at times with intervals of sunshine transitioning to cloudy skies. The temperature will reach a high of 73. Tonight, expect mostly cloudy conditions with a persistent breeze and a chance of a shower towards dawn. The low will be around 66. I'm meteorologist Jason Caterina on AM 560, The Answer.
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0: between the Trump administration and Zelensky, Donald Trump, while across the pond in Ireland, saying it's been communicated to Zelensky to stop hitting Russian diesel refineries because it's driving up the price of diesel fuel, and that's no good back on the domestic front from the Trump administration's perspective. The president saying as much.
1: Mr. Zelensky has to do one thing. He has to stop knocking out diesel fuel in Russia. Let him go after targets, but not diesel fuel, because he's causing a shortage of diesel fuel. This isn't done by the Middle East. This is done by what's happening with Russia and Ukraine. So we spoke to Mr. Zelensky about it. There are plenty of other targets. Don't hit diesel fuel, because that's hurting the world. We don't want him to hit diesel fuel.
0: Mm-hmm. And Jared Kushner, you know, he, along with Witkoff, dispatched to Eastern Europe to act as mediators between the Russians and the Ukrainians. It's interesting what Kushner said. You have to listen closely, but it sounds like a complaint in the direction of Zelensky. Like, we're having a difficult time with Zelensky. Putin has made his demands clear, and Zelensky is being intransigent, and thus we're at an impasse. That's what it sounds like to me, but you take a listen.
2: Look, I think right now, from the Ukraine perspective, I mean, President Putin's laid out his line of what he wants to achieve. If Ukraine, you know, wanted to withdraw to that line, then obviously, you know, we have the rest of the deal set up and put together. Ukraine right now does not want to do that. And obviously, our job as the mediators to figure out how can we come up with a creative solution that doesn't violate their desires and that helps them achieve, you know, their objective, and does it in a way that we can get Russia to end the conflict in a way that hopefully you know, allows both parties to move forward in a framework that where this doesn't happen again. So,
0: for more on this, and we'll fold in some other geopolitical matters as well, including, of course, the Middle East. Stephen Bucci joins us. Served America for 3 decades as an Army Special Forces officer and top Pentagon official. Now a visiting fellow in the Heritage Foundation's Allison Center for Foreign Policy Studies. Stephen, thanks for joining us as always.
3: It's my pleasure. Thanks for having me back on the show.
0: So, how do you react to how Kushner characterized the state of negotiations, such as they are, and then Trump layering in the "don't hit diesel refineries" piece?
3: Well, I was a little disappointed in all that. You know, I understand that, you know, the president and Kushner and Witkoff are trying not to, you know, go all in on the side of Ukraine. But I don't want them to go all in on the side of Russia either. I think that's kind of lunacy. You know, it's a little hard to justify the fact that Russia invaded Ukraine. No matter which set of conspiracy theories you want to believe coming out of Russia, that, well, this is all Ukraine's fault. If they were just, you know, came back into the fold, everything would be fine. And they're really fascists, and they're persecuting our people, which the Russians have used in every intervention they've done since the end of the Soviet Union to justify going into other countries. I'm sorry, that's bollocks. That's nuts. I don't think we should go full up war against Russia, but boy, to say that kind of stuff, what Jared Kushner just described is Chamberlain-esque. You know, it's, well, we gotta make everybody happy, and they may have to give up a little. Again, who are we to tell the Ukraine to give up their sovereign territory to a country that attacked them unprovoked? And okay, the diesel fuel thing, I understand president's focused on, wants to keep the prices down. There's already a shortage because of the Iran thing that we're in the middle of. You know, so he doesn't want to exacerbate that, but okay, that's something you say on the side, you know, with not publicly, but to have the president say it that way, unfortunately, makes him look, you know, pretty self-serving there. And you know, I support the president. I think what we're doing in Iran is right, but We shouldn't make Ukrainian people pay the price. If they found a pressure point to use, we should let them use it.
0: Well, it's complicated, right, isn't it? That's what war is. So on the one hand, it's in our interest to prevent Russia, or to help the Ukrainians prevent Russia from taking over Ukraine. On the other hand, the Ukrainians are prosecuting the war in the way they think will be most effective for their survival, and that includes hitting energy locations, just as we would hit energy locations in Iran, for example. So, and then you layer that in with, well, I mean, we do have some say, arguably, because we're one of the lead underwriters for Ukrainian operations. So it becomes complicated. And as you say, maybe the best play here is, yes, you can see if you can tailor the way that Ukraine prosecutes their campaign against the Russian invaders in a way that is most advantageous to America, even in the short term. But saying that publicly and communicating effectively that to Putin is unhelpful.
3: Yeah, because Putin is going to do exactly what Putin always does. He's going to say, there's a chink there. There's some distance between America and Ukraine. And I'm now going to exploit that to the best of my ability, including saying one thing on Monday and doing something else on Tuesday. He's pretty good about, he's very consistent with his lies and duplicity. So, he's not a person you can trust. Why in the world would we then trust him like this and put the pressure on the country that is, at risk here? I don't know. I just think it's unfortunate.
0: Well, the picture is getting increasingly complicated for Zelensky in particular, not just from what he is hearing from the Trump administration, but also some in Western Europe, like the recently ascendant AfD party, after their surprise victory, at least certainly in terms of margin, last week. Alice Vidal promised that if the AfD rises to a sort of controlling position in the country writ large, she said, we will stop payments to Ukraine and all support in the war, and we will also make substantial demands for compensation from Ukraine. So, because of the open borders policies of Western Europe, you're seeing some Germany first and other sort of my country first parties rise, like we have in America, like we have in the UK, and very much like Trump's posture was for much of his time in national office over the last decade, is I'm not so interested in war and financing other people's war. We're looking a little bit more inward. And if that starts to happen in Western Europe, then Ukraine seems to me would be even more compromised.
3: Ukraine would be more compromised, and so would the entire eastern flank of NATO. If I was in any of the Baltic countries listening to other Europeans talk like that, instead of the kind of solid position that, for the most part, they've held thus far, that would make me really nervous. It's like, okay, if they can allow Russia to take Ukraine, do they really think that Putin's not going to take another bite out of that apple going forward? Might be a brief, delay in between, let him get his act together again, let him, send out his other means of power, the diplomatic power, pump up his energy control again, by giving good deals to people to suck them back into his orbit that way. And then, boom, he'll be launching again. Well, and if anybody thinks Putin's not going to do that, they're really kind of delusional.
0: Well, I mean, so where are things at? I don't know that we've done a stop, look, and listen in a while here. Now that Ukraine is more front and center again with the dispatching of Witkoff and Kushner, where do you believe the war is? Have we been in this, seemingly we've been in a stasis for some period of time. Are we still there? And what is the projection for how long Ukraine can maintain that stasis?
3: Well, it's not really stasis. They have actually been it's not a massive, driving them out of the country, but they've brought them to a standstill. In a couple areas, they've pushed them back by giving them the means to reach out into Russia in the way Russia has been continually doing to Ukraine. It's, they're moving in a positive direction, and Russia is feeling the pinch. They are in the weakest position they've been in up to this point until this mission went, and all of a sudden now they've got, the American negotiators talking like, okay, we've already decided we're just going to cut the baby in half now. Everybody's going to have to be happy with what they get. Why throw that bone to Putin? That is totally what Putin wants to hear right now. He actually wants more than that, but he'll take that in a heartbeat. And, Ukraine, who's now making Russia feel the pain, is suddenly going to be told to stop doing that. I think it's unfortunate.
0: Well, but what is Ukraine's capacity to withstand the meat grinder that Putin has set up here, to the overwhelming resources that Russia otherwise enjoys? What is Ukraine's capacity if Western support was substantially drawn down?
3: It would be difficult if the support was drawn down. They would have a hard time doing it alone, for sure. They would run out. But they are producing considerable amount of stuff now, particularly the long-range drones, to the point where we're buying some of them because they're good and they're very effective. And I think the Russians are getting some messy pants because suddenly targets that they thought were so far beyond Ukraine's capacity, and they warned all the rest of us, don't give them long-range stuff. Okay, well, they gave them some mid-range stuff, but now the Ukrainians are building the long-range stuff themselves because they got a little breather by what we did give them. Now Putin's people are probably going, boss, this is really not working very well. But all of a sudden now he's got a lifeline.
0: Well,
3: and I think that's wrong. So,
0: when is the next re-up? When is Ukraine's next re-up from the West, basically America individually and Western Europe collectively? When was Zelensky going to pass the hat again?
3: I don't know that, and I just.
0: But I mean, it's
3: probably today.
0: Well, I know, but I mean, is he still surviving on the material and financial support from the latest big round of underwriting he's gotten, for lack of a better description?
3: I don't think he would collapse tomorrow if they suddenly said, hey, we're not going to give you anything. That would be a big morale hit. But I think they have the wherewithal to fight for a while. But if they got that kind of signal, it would have more of an effect on what Russia would do. And Russia would say, okay, this is it. We see the light at the end of the tunnel. If we hammer them hard, now that they're demoralized, we could probably take this rather than cut a deal and only take a little slice. They will probably believe that they could get even more. So I don't think this conversation they're having is going to lead to less conflict. I think it's going to lead to more, because I don't think the Ukrainians are going to give up, and I don't think I think Putin is going to take this as a green light, and he's going to double down. So I think this is going to actually be more problematic rather than less.
0: But if Russia is as weakened by this extended war in Ukraine, the war of their choosing, if Russia is weakened and will be weakened still yet because of Ukraine's willingness to fight and probably some support, even if it's diminished, that they'll continue to receive from the West, then why are we so concerned that this won't be localized to Ukraine? That if things ultimately go badly and there's some partitioning of Ukraine, that Russia and Putin will then turn their eyes to the Baltics or Poland? Why do we believe you would even have the capacity to do that, regardless of Putin's fever dreams?
3: I don't think they would have the capacity, you know, the day after the partition of Ukraine was put into effect. But down the road, Putin will rebuild. He'll reinvest things that he no longer has to tie up there in Ukraine. He'll hope, you know, if you were Russian, you'd say, I hope he's going to learn something and change some of their methodologies. But he's still dangerous, and he's still insatiably greedy, and has expressed the desire to get all those other countries back in, to hit at least into his sphere of influence, if not to what would you and I would look at and say, okay, it's a Russian empire. The fact that he might not be that effective at it, in my mind, doesn't lessen the danger. He wasn't that effective at taking Ukraine so far, but it's still killing people left and right. Putin could, those fever dreams are what drives the policy of that country, not the nuts and bolts on a spreadsheet about how good they are. If he did that, he would have never invaded Ukraine, because it turns out their military's not all that capable. But it's, you know, who wants to see that, even if he's ineffective in the next fight?
0: The situation in Iran, basically, it seems to me, is they take a shot at one of our ships or bases, and we take out whatever we can of theirs, sort of in a tit for tat. Is there sort of any bigger, better dynamic below the fold that's occurring, or is it just this sort of tit for tat at this stage, with maybe the idea of getting through the midterm elections? And that's basically what Trump said last week, is that Iran folds after the midterms, particularly if Republicans hold, because they can't hold out any longer under the punishment of the blockade and Operation Outcast, the financial stranglehold that the West is putting on the regime. Is that your view?
3: Yeah, I think this is working. And, you know, I'm sure there are probably people in the administration saying, you know, boss, we got to just back off on this for a while. Let's let the oil prices drop and then go through the election. But I think people with a little better handle on reality realize if they stop doing what they're doing now and lose that ground, this is just going to extend things. It's not going to shorten them. The Iranians, like the Russians, are always looking for some sort of angle that they can get in on that they can turn to their advantage. Right now, they are back on their heels, and I think we need to keep going in it. Is this a danger for the Republicans for the midterms? Yeah, unfortunately, it is. It's a gamble, because they thought, most of us thought, that this would have been done a long time ago, and that they've proven to be more resilient than we thought. We've changed the way we're going after it, putting the emphasis on the economic element of power, now being supported by the military element as opposed to the reverse, and this is turning out to be more effective, but it's not instantaneous.
0: Stephen Bucci served America for 3 decades as an Army Special Forces officer and top Pentagon official, now a visiting fellow in the Heritage Foundation's Allison Center for Foreign Policy Studies. Stephen, thanks for joining us, as always. Appreciate it.
3: It's my pleasure. Thanks for having me. I look forward to talking next week.
0: Me too. And Stephen, join us in the AlphaWealthGroup.com answer line.
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0: All right, coming up at 7:37, we'll talk to former Bears QB Mike Tomczak about yesterday's game. And I'll have a little bone to pick with him about how much money his Ohio State Buckeyes cost me in that collapse against Texas this weekend. Now we check the headlines with Mike Scott.
2: 55 degrees, 7:32 is our time here in Chicago. Around 130 people are missing after a ferry overturns in Indonesia.
3: The ferry was carrying more than 240 people when it capsized in bad weather in the Java Sea. More than 100 have been rescued, with 6 bodies recovered so far. The captain reported rough seas with waves of up to 10 feet before issuing a distress call saying the ship was listing. It's overturned but hasn't sunk, and rescue work is concentrated around the vessel itself. Relatives of those on board have gathered at the nearest port as they wait for news of their loved ones. Indonesia is an archipelago of more than 17,000 islands where ferries are a common method of travel. Jonathan Savage, Fox News.
2: President Trump back at the White House after wrapping up a 2-day visit to Ireland. The president sparking a bit of controversy over the weekend when he said in Dublin that he would love to see a united Ireland.
4: Such sensitive territory that U.S. presidents have traditionally avoided taking a side on it. President Trump, though, calling the prospect of Ireland and Northern Ireland as one a fantastic thing. That was during his meeting with Irish Prime Minister Micheál Martin. And most U.K. leadership on this issue, especially the unionist parties, they really oppose this idea that they see it as giving up territory. And at President Trump's golf club in Doonbeg, he also served up some surprising economic news, a decision there scrapping the U.S. 10% import tariff on Irish whiskey.
2: A missing Michigan hiker is recovering after a nearly week-long ordeal that left him injured and hypothermic. 70-year-old Craig Berg was reported missing on Isle Royal September 6th. He was finally located Saturday and now has been airlifted to a hospital by the Coast Guard. The Senate reconvenes today, and it remains to be seen if Senator Mitch McConnell will be returning to Capitol Hill after a fall and pneumonia in June. One person is dead, 6 others wounded after a shooting that led to a CTA bus crash on Chicago's West Side. A teenage girl accused of pushing a man to his death from a CTA platform on Chicago's South Side last week is being ordered held in custody. Kyle Bickham was pushed from that train on September 7th, the girl charged with murder. Chicago Mayor Brandon Johnson finally announcing he's running for re-election.
5: If we were that weak, why are they consolidating and raising so much money just to beat me? If I wasn't that powerful, why would they have to get money from Michael Sachs and corporate interests and billionaires and millionaires?
2: Johnson announcing his run for a second term yesterday. Republican Congressman Tom Tiffany suffered injuries after a campaign plane he was on had to make an emergency landing Saturday night in a Wisconsin lake. Tiffany shared after the crash, the plane lost power approaching the Wausau downtown airport and was forced to ditch. An emotional Tiffany talked with reporters yesterday.
6: Appreciate all the kind words and messages that I've received over the last 12 hours or so. And the most interesting one I received was from my mother-in-law when she called this morning and she said, "Weren't you taught to not go swimming after dark?"
2: The pilot of the plane also suffered minor injuries and the FAA is investigating. Bears blow out the Panthers 59-37 in the season opener. Cubs fail to sweep the Pirates after a 4-3 loss at home. And the Cardinals claim their 3-game home series with a win over the White Sox 3-1. The news, a service of Salem Surround. 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

0: Trump and the GOP, which is serious about national security, and Abdul El-Sayed and the Democratic Party, which isn't.
1: 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The Answer.
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8: Team Hochberg Traffic Center time. Kennedy commuters, almost an hour now as you're traveling from O'Hare into the Circle Interchange this morning. You're jammed from the Edens Junction all the way to the Hubbard Street Tunnel. I-55 commuters, you got gapers to a southbound crash. Northbounders, you're tied up between Route 126 and Veterans Parkway. An accident along I-55 southbound right at Veterans Parkway is causing that northbound delay. Stop and go on Lakeshore Drive northbound, Stevenson up through Monroe. They've cleared an accident northbound at Belmont. 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AutoZone. Chicago's Morning Answer continues next. And up next, the morning forecast in our AirRight Heating and Cooling Weather Center. We'll have some sun this morning, clouds on the increase for the afternoon, and a high of 75.
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0: No, too soon. All right, let's talk a little bit of football. Please be joined by Mike Tomczak, former Chicago Bears quarterback, volunteer coach at Youngstown State for their football team. Maybe volunteering at Ohio State, his alma mater, is what is required after that collapse against Texas, which cost me my funny money this week. Mike Tomczak, thanks for joining us. Appreciate it.
1: Dan, you'd like to be making deposits today after your wagers over the weekend, but unfortunately there's a long season ahead, right?
0: Yeah, well, I mean, I did double down on the Bears yesterday to make up for that collapse. I mean, you know, anything you want to say about Ohio State? Do you want to take a shot at Steve Sarkisian for not giving a post-game interview with Holly Rowe? Anything you want to angst you want to get out on that before we go on to the Bears?
1: That was an old saying, right? You know, you don't cry the blues when you lose, and you say less when you win. You say even less when you lose. So maybe Sarkisian took that mantra into his post game. But that was a huge win for Texas. I saw a little bit of the game. I had some people in town for our game here in Youngstown, and that was entertaining. So I caught glimpses of it when I saw 23-3. I said, okay, money in the bank, victory, move on. But I thought it was an AI thing when I saw the final score.
0: Right, exactly. It's hard to believe. You know, it is. It's just on the college football thing, though. I mean, because you're talking about the Manning legacy over there at Texas with Arch Manning, it was sort of. I know it's not, you know, completely satisfying, but it's fun to see him. With all the criticism that he has taken, the expectations around him have a comeback, like a signature comeback win like that. Because, I mean, you're just, you know, you're rooting for a kid and that with that kind of pressure and that kind of, those kind of expectations to live up to.
1: Absolutely. You know, preseason Heisman Trophy favorite, his junior year, obviously preseason favorite Heisman Trophy going into his redshirt senior year. If he decides to come back, but I'm happy for him. You know, as proud as I am as a Buckeye alum, I want to see people do well, especially at the quarterback position. And, you know, with all the adversity he's faced and, you know, all the expectations like you talked to about his last name and everything, you know, by birth, proud of his comeback, you know, resilience, perseverance, intuitiveness come to mind when I think of Archie Manning, and kudos to them. You know, they were the better team in the second half, and all you got to do in any event, Dan, any sporting event, any competitive event, just win by 1 point. And that was the bottom line, you know, in the result on Saturday night, and they had a great viewing audience from what I understand, a great atmosphere. And I don't think Matthew McConaughey ever played football, but he gets a lot of TV time for whatever.
0: Yeah, you know, the celebrity.
1: All right.
0: I know. The celebrity, our celebrity adult culture. Another thing to make note for bettors out there is don't get aggressive and take the money line when the side will do. If I would have taken the 1.5 points, I would have covered, but instead I went for the money line. Cautionary tale. With respect to college football, since you're in the milieu still at Youngstown State, I mean, I think it'd be interesting, particularly for those with, sons and daughters that are, you know, potentially going to play at the next level in college from high school. Well, like, how do you, compare and contrast the college game now versus obviously when you were coming up at Ohio State, and do you think it's better or worse?
1: Well, the game is more exciting, just from the standpoint of offenses have used the width of the field. You know, you go back to the 1920s when football was heavily invested, and it wasn't until Teddy Roosevelt was in office, and there were a number of fatalities in college and in professional football because the game was so rugged and the space was so tight. You were looking at 23 yards maybe. And with that, the game was being competitive and combative. And, you know, Teddy Roosevelt said either we're going to drop this sport or we're going to allow him to throw the football vertically down the field or laterally, whatever. And that saved a lot of collisions, you know, when the forward pass came into play both collegiately and professionally. So from that standpoint, the game has advanced tremendously. The width of the field, the shotgun formations, there's a thing called RPO, run pass option, that's really prevalent in college football. And it just allows you to do more stuff in space, get the ball out of the quarterback's hands and try to get it to your playmakers. So from that standpoint, I would say from the 21st century, around 2000, the game has really advanced. From that standpoint, you're seeing a lot more athletic quarterbacks do well in the National Football League because of that, because they're athletic and they're incorporating, you know, that option opportunity for quarterbacks. So, you know, it's more exciting. There's more points scored. You know, I guess if we could segue into the Bears, I mean, 59 points in an opening game. I don't know when the last time they ever scored 59 points in a game. So, you know, kudos to them, but the game has advanced, Dan, and I applaud it because I see it at the collegiate level. And we have a quarterback here at Youngstown State named Bo Brungard, who was the Walter Payton Player of the Year last year in FCS football. That's in the Missouri Valley Football Conference. And he is, how about this guy? He goes out and throws for 283 yards, rushes for 120, and has 6 touchdown passes and 2 rushing. I mean, that's a resume. You know, I took me probably half a season to get 6 touchdown passes in college.
0: Yeah, you know, the forward pass, too, with its a general acceptance now, I'm hoping that my alma mater, Northwestern, decides to try to employ that at some point, too, maybe this year. Yeah, let's talk about the Bears, though, in quarterback play. So, I mean, Caleb Williams picked up right where he left off. It's pretty exciting offense. But, I mean, you know, you don't want to focus on the negative, but I mean, for much of the game, that defense did make Bryce Young look like Steve Young. Are you worried at all about the Bears being able to generate a pass rush when they get on to better teams than the Panthers?
1: Yeah. Well, personally, I'm not worried because I have no skin in the game. I think the defensive coordinator, you know, has to coach these guys up and find a scheme that gets to the quarterback. You know, back in the day when, you know, I was fortunate enough to play for the Bears in the mid-80s up until 90, our defense was dominant, you know, week in and week out. So, you know, the first game jitters, the first game lack of production in some areas of a ball club will be assessed. I think the analytics will show that rushing defense, you know, when you give up 125 yards of rushing defense, is that okay? Okay, it's average, right? But the 361, you know, it's got to be alarming. And that's the direct result of not enough pressure on the quarterback. I don't know how much zone coverage and man-to-man coverage and how much they went after the quarterback, but it didn't seem like a lot because they only had 2 sacks, I believe, and one was, you know, I think the kid just fell down and they called it a sack. But the bottom line is there's no cliche that coaches always do. The best improvement you make is between week 1 and week 2. So if you want to be critical, I think the defense needs to step up, right? I mean, there's a kid that I never heard of before, this Dylan Thienemann.
0: Yeah, Thienemann.
1: 31.
0: Yeah,
1: Thienemann. I mean,
0: all over the field.
1: It's a tough one to kind of spit out of your tongue, but, you know, kudos to him again for his alertness and his aggressiveness. And, you know, reminds you of a guy like Doug Plank or Gary Fensick, you know, flying around out there. And it's an added addition for sure.
0: Although, as Tom Thayer said yesterday, it's great. It was great to watch him play, but you don't want your safety to be your leading tackler.
1: Yeah, that means because the ball is getting out to the second level.
0: Yeah.
1: You know, it's getting out to, you know, the line of scrimmage is secure on the offensive side, and, you know, they're gashing people. But, you know, it's a scheme thing. You know, football is a complementary game. You know, you have 11 individuals. Everyone has to do their job efficiently. But keep in mind, those guys who are getting paid extensive amounts of money on the other side to do their job. And sometimes their matchups favor one team over another, and obviously, but the Bears had an offense, you know, it's pretty eye-opening. You know, a lot of optimism. You know, the city of Chicagoland, all the Bears fans around the country, you know, are walking around with glee right now, right? Oh, where they're, you know, we're monsters of the midway again. We're going to go out and kick some butt. But there are some areas they need to improve in, and that's why they play a 17-game schedule. And your producer, Quinn, you know, who's also a part-time coach, you know, points out to me, you know, off the air that there's room for improvement, and he feels good about the Bears and Minnesota matchup this weekend coming up. But back to your point earlier, come on. I mean, 6 rushing touchdowns, That's unheard of.
0: No, I mean, it was something. Menenge and Menenge and Caleb Williams too. I mean, Caleb Williams. I talk about the run pass option. I mean, when you look at the Bears' offensive weapons with Williams at the helm, and also Ben Johnson's schemes, you would have more insight on it than certainly I would. I mean, is do you see that as he was talking about post game yesterday? We want to score the most points in the league. We want to be the most potent offense. Bears, I mean, it seems to me as a, you know, just a fan, that the weapons and Caleb Williams' growing ability and comfort level, I mean, they could be the most potent offense in the NFL.
1: I don't disagree with you at all. I think this Williams dude, you know, I like the number. I'm getting royalties up with jersey sales. So
0: yeah, sure.
1: Right. This dude is he's a freak, right? You know, he's a magician. The touchdown throw he threw to Komet was pretty impressive. Great coverage, better pass, better location. It was just magical. And the stuff he did in the playoff games, you know, last year against, you know, their opponents, you know, just carrying over. And this guy playing with a great self-confidence. He has great football awareness is where he is on the field. Extremely well coached. I think his quarterback coach is JT Barrett, the former Ohio State quarterback. And I think they have a coach now in Johnson that knows how to scheme things. And, you know, it's one thing. I was talking to a couple of my former teammates at Matt Stewie's funeral, and just his alertness to attack certain weaknesses of defense is an art. And he makes sure that these players understand, when I call these plays, it's a green light to the end zone. And sure enough, he did that by running the football, play action pass, and some freakish throws by Williams is the diet for the rest of the year. Can they do it week in and week out? Time will tell. Another opportunity this Sunday.
0: Seeing you mention, I did want to get your reflections. Matt Suey's passing last week, I thought... I mean, I was sort of thinking like Paul Harvey, barring from Paul Harvey, like Matt Suey, then God created a football player. It's just seen what he was. And I was interested to see all the things that former Bears like Dan Hampton had to say about what a class act he was and the things that he said about his very close friendship with Walter Payton. It was really cool. But your opportunity to reflect on Matt Suey's life.
1: Yeah. Yeah, it kind of brings it. Well, it does bring a tear to my eye. Dear friend, tremendous human being that still happened to play football. And selfishly, I was grateful to be in the huddle with him. I was grateful to share a space with him off the field and in the locker room. Matt was an instigator. He and Walter Payton were the two consummate instigators in the locker room. And, you know, it's kind of like that extension of Brian's song, you know, with Brian Piccolo and Gail Sayers. And ironically, I was talking to Walter's son, Jared, at the funeral, and he wants to pitch this as a remake movie.
0: Interesting.
1: I know he's chatted with a couple of people on Hollywood, but if it comes to fruition, tremendous. But back to my point about Matt Stewie, his family, his two boys and his daughter and his son-in-law, a couple of grandkids, saw him there, you know, teary-eyed, but just an outpouring of support from different walks of life. You know, Matt was heavily invested in the Board of Trade. He was heavily invested in some businesses, you know, locally, and he was involved with starting a golf course down in Florida. He and Jimbo Covert were roommates throughout their playing time here in Chicago, and Jimbo's such a class act himself. But, you know, Matt just... I remember my rookie year up in Platteville, Wisconsin, we're staying in the dorms, and, you know, we had a joint bathroom, you know, common bathroom down the hall, and I would get up early morning, 5 o'clock, to walk down there and just make sure I was still alive. But more importantly, his door was open, and he had this computer going, and he was doing puts and calls and options on the market, overseas trading and doing all this. And talk about a man that was destined to have great success off the field once his playing day was over. But he was always there for you. You know, he was always there for you to listen, and he'll be dearly missed. And he lived a wonderful life. Proud Penn State alum, family legacy in State College with his dad, coaching with Joe Paterno and being an All-American, and his other brothers playing at Penn State, and then his son played at Penn State. So outpouring of support. I'm sure they're going to do something this weekend on Soldier Field to reflect on his memory and to enlighten the fact that he was more than just a football player. He was a tremendous human being.
0: Mike Tomczak, former Chicago Bears quarterback, of course, volunteer coach now these days at Youngstown State. Mike, thanks as always. Appreciate it. We'll talk to you next week after hopefully a victory over the Vikings.
1: Dan, Bear Down, Chicago, Indiana. What'd you say, Indiana Bear?
0: Well, I know. We're rubbing it in. Yeah. Gotta stop doing that.
1: Hey, 30 seconds. I was driving on the Skyway coming in and coming out for the viewing and the funeral. Indiana? I mean, I know it's right next to Calumet City, my hometown. And,
0: right.
1: And anyway. We'll talk about another time.
0: Okay, you're still reconciling the prospect of the Bears moving to Indiana. I know a lot of people are, but you're going to have to get good with it. I think we'll see.
1: Yeah, it's one of those moments you go hot tooie, really.
0: All right, Mike. Thank you as always. Dude. Appreciate it. And Mike joins us on the AlphaWealthGroup.com answer line.
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0: All right, coming up at 8:08, we'll talk money and markets and the ROI on college education in quotes. Carol Roth joins us, entrepreneur and author. And at the bottom of the 8 o'clock hour, we'll return to our discussion on AI with Missy Cummings from George Mason. 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
10: Fuel prices continue to be pumped up. I'm Dave Anthony, Fox News. Oil is up another 4+%, and diesel hit a new record high this morning. AAA puts it at $6.23 per gallon, which hits truckers and farmers and could lead to more overall inflation. President Trump says this is not because of the Iran conflict. He blames the Russia-Ukraine war, urging Ukraine's president to stop certain attacks.
11: He has to stop knocking out diesel fuel in Russia. Let him go after targets, but not diesel fuel, because he's causing a shortage of diesel.
10: Another issue driving oil up, Iran-backed militants are trying to take over a different strait in the Middle East, also key to oil shipping.
12: They are attacking Saudi Arabia, Saudi infrastructure, Saudi oil pipelines, Saudi shipping, and they are gaining territory all along this key strait. If they get that, it could be a real logjam. So far, Yemen forces, the government forces, have been unable to dislodge these Houthi fighters.
10: That's Fox's Steve Harrigan in Tel Aviv. Back to the president, who returned to Washington late last night from a weekend trip to Ireland. He told reporters on Air Force One he's concerned about calls to slow down the advancement of artificial intelligence, not wanting China to get an advantage.
11: Whoever wins AI, and we're leading by a lot, whoever wins AI wins. You can use AI for a lot of things.
10: This after Anthropic CEO Dario Amodei warned of AI systems becoming too powerful, out of our control.
13: White House tech advisor David Sacks is saying to companies, well, start by managing your products. He wrote on X, I don't see what you see in the lab. If the unreleased models are scary enough that you think you should slow down, I support your decision to be responsible, but stop pretending you need someone else's permission. OpenAI CEO Sam Altman agreeing in a sense this morning. He stated in part, where we need the help of our government is for international coordination. First, we should do what we can ourselves.
10: Fox's Alex Averyhoff. Another federal judge is blocking President Trump's attempt to restrict mail-in voting by executive order. 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
14: Skies are clear this morning, sunshine.
10: and 55 degrees in our QC Kinetics newsroom. Good morning, everyone. I'm Mike Scott, and topping our news this morning, well, Ben Johnson and his Bears got off to a good start. Week one, 59-37 over the Carolina Panthers. Chicago Mayor Brandon Johnson finally announcing he's running for re-election.
14: We're not done. We have more work to do. We will not be satisfied until we build an economy that works for everyone.
10: The mayor calling for additional funding for public schools and demanding the wealthy pay more in taxes. One person is dead, six others are wounded after a shooting that led to a CTA bus crash on Chicago's west side. Multiple people are hurt following an officer-involved crash in Spring Grove. Authorities say the Spring Grove police were responding to help another local jurisdiction when an officer was involved in the accident at Route 12 and Spring Grove Road in McHenry County. Eight people were reportedly injured in that wreck. And a man accused of nearly killing a LaPorte County, Indiana sheriff's deputy is trying to cut a deal with prosecutors, drawing criticism from the deputy's family and his police union. Sherrod Grafton has pleaded not guilty to attempted murder, but an enhancement that could add 15 years appears to now be removed as part of that agreement. Brian Wright is with the FOP Lodge 75.
15: We would expect that the prosecutor would swing for the fences with this case and do his due diligence.
10: The prosecuting attorney says he will not comment. John Samuelson remains in rehab with severe injuries. Cubs fell to the Pirates 4-3. Cardinals beat the White Sox 3-1. And the news, a service of the AM 560 Advantage, where membership has its privileges at 560theanswer.com/join. 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
17: Leaders of the world's biggest artificial intelligence companies are calling for the industry to slow development of the technology for safety reasons. Anthropic CEO Dario Amodei says the pause is needed to ensure that the development of frontier AI models is being done safely. Also, OpenAI's Sam Altman says it's likely the company won't be going public this year, given all the safety concerns. Shares of chip stocks are slumping. Crude oil prices are elevated again today. Global oil Brent crude has been as high as $108 a barrel. West Texas Intermediate U.S. oil is at $102. The Federal Reserve meets tomorrow and Wednesday, and rising crude oil prices could factor into whether the Fed raises interest rates this week. That's your Fox Business Report. I'm Jenny Coselda. Invested in you.
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10: It's 8:08. Let's get an update on the roads in the Team Hochberg Traffic Center. Eden stop and go inbound between Elston and the Kennedy Junction. Stop and go on the Kennedy inbound between Canfield and Montrose. Stevenson inbound. You're on the brakes. Harlem all the way into Damon. Lakeshore Drive stop and go northbound. Stevenson up through Monroe. Jane Addams, I-90, disabled vehicle, right lane block, eastbound at Manheim. Chicago's Morning Answer continues next. And up next, the morning forecast in the Air Right Heating and Cooling Weather Center.
22: Today will be breezy at times with intervals of sunshine transitioning to cloudy skies. The temperature will reach a high of 73. Tonight, expect mostly cloudy conditions with a persistent breeze and a chance of a shower towards dawn. The low will be around 66. I'm meteorologist Jason Caterina on AM 560, The Answer.
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0: Prof here, unsurprisingly, one of the hot topics on the Sunday talkies this weekend was the proposed Trump dividend from last week's midterm GOP convention in Dallas, Texas. This was how Speaker Johnson dealt with it in his pointless discussion, frankly, with Jake Tapper. A lot of Republicans sort of dancing around it over the weekend.
1: I got a lot of people excited. Of course, devil's in the details. We have to figure all that out. But I think what he was articulating there, Jake, is that he's saying that if you want more money in your pocket, you have to keep Republicans in charge. Why? Because we're talking about the record of achievement. Look at what we've done since President Trump took over. Republicans have had control of the House and Senate. We have the largest working and middle-class tax cut in U.S. history. The average taxpayer in my home state of Louisiana, where I'm sitting this morning, has more than $2,900 in their pocket they didn't have to send to Washington because of our policies. They also have an additional take-home pay, an average of $8,000 per filer. By the way, 97% of tax filers got a tax cut this year. We cut taxes on tips and overtime, Social Security, all those things, and we put in pro-growth policies in our working families tax cut, the big beautiful bill, so that job creators, entrepreneurs, and risk takers can add more jobs. So wages are going up. The pathway out of poverty is being broadened, widened for more and more people. And we have reshoring of American manufacturing and jobs.
0: Yeah, maybe that's what Trump should have emphasized rather than sort of the cheap theatrics of we'll give you $5,000 if you put us, if you leave us in charge. I mean, I know that has appeal per the stimulus checks that, quote unquote, stimulus checks that Biden distributed. In this gambit that's been played over and over again, particularly recently, as our ability to restrain ourselves has diminished, thus $40 trillion in debt. Maybe that would have been a better, what Johnson said would have been better with this kicker, recognizing that there are affordability issues, you know, gas prices up 30% since the start of the war in Iran, and the inability to tolerate much pain among the general electorate, the inability, partly because it's the inability of political leadership to level with people and speak to them and treat them like adults, where we have to make decisions in a world of scarcity, concept of opportunity cost, which everybody should have learned in grade school, but they didn't. And so also say something that's, you know, that is honest, but it's not the just accentuating one aspect of this with the happy talk. I said it the other day. I'll say it again to those reluctant Republican voters, particularly the non-MAGA Republican voters, which is where there's an enthusiasm gap, a real one. You voted against the Democrats and their Republican allies to end open borders, to stop inflationary politics, government fraud, to pass the SAVE Act. This is what you did in 24 by reelecting me. So the old alliance still powerful enough to bring us to a stalemate on some issues like the SAVE Act. The establishment knows you won't vote for the new Bolsheviks, but they only need you to stay home in November in order to take back what you earned. They don't think you have the backbone to hit them a second time, so hit them twice as hard this time. And maybe something about seriousness when it comes to the debt load that we're piling on up-and-coming generations and those yet to be formed. Here's what Trump had to say about his dividend.
2: Mr. President, do you expect Congress would need to approve the $5,000?
3: I don't know, but it's easy enough if the Republicans win, as I said. It's $5,000 to all adults in the country, and we can easily handle that because we're taking in so much money. We've never done better. The Democrats can't make that pledge because it'll all go to hell right away.
0: Yeah, of course he's going to double and triple down because that's what he does. 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Carol Roth, the newsletter, carolroth.com/news, carolroth.com/news. Carol, thanks for joining us again. Appreciate it.
4: Hey, good morning.
0: So your take on the Trump dividend, I would put another 1.2, or that's worth of 1.2, 1.3 million in spend. I don't know if that's the best way to consummate a Republican hold in Congress were that to pass.
4: Yes, we definitely need to defeat socialism by voting for more socialism.
0: It's a dividend. It's an ROI because the Corporation of America is doing so well. That's what we're told.
4: Yeah, no, that's the crazy thing. If you think about what a dividend is when a company that actually produces something makes so much extra cash that they take some of the cash that's sitting on their balance sheet and say, well, it's a better use to put that back into our shareholders who are our investors. First of all, our government doesn't make anything other than a giant mess. And we certainly aren't in a financial position where there's all of this extra cash sitting around. They run a $2 trillion deficit, which is about 6% of the GDP. That's a wartime or a crisis level deficit. So the idea that we're dividending money back instead of it just being a pure socialist endeavor is just crazy to me. And particularly since we've been through this before, if you go through the stimulus checks, and you know they're called stimulus checks because they stimulate the economy and cause inflation, we saw what happened when Trump did it. We saw the really negative consequences when things had to come out of the COVID government-created crisis, we got the Biden bucks, and then, you pay a lot of money to get that check. You know, the couple $1,000 check back then gave, it's costing you at least $10,000 a year or more every year. So, imagine a $5,000 check, how much additional inflation that you would get with that. It's just you want to kind of take your head and bang it against the wall because there are so many legitimate things that could be done to help affordability instead of giving out money that's going to actually make things less affordable by increasing inflation.
0: Well, not to mention, I mean, the line of argumentation, even from defenders of the president on this, and generally speaking, goes something like, people have gotten used to being bribed with their own money, so, we might as well throw in with that. That's what the people want, give the people what they want, sort of a amoral populist perspective, but
4: I don't think that's what people want, Dan. I think people voted for President Trump over Kamala Harris and the continuation of the Biden administration because of the affordability crisis. What they wanted was for him to come out of the gate and to focus on that intently as his number one priority instead of getting distracted by side quests like tariffs and Iran. They wanted him to do what he could to start chipping away at affordability and helping to bring down prices. And so he's done none of that, and throwing more money at them, I don't think, is what it is that they voted for.
0: Well, he's done some of that. And the challenge with Trump is it's always a complicated picture. He's moved some very good policies, and particularly in the area of tax relief, as Mike Johnson was talking about, and deregulation to unshackle innovators and so forth. But at the same time, he does these other things too. So it's always a complicated picture because there's sometimes the logical thread is frayed.
4: Yeah, I mean, listen, obviously the border was tremendous. And, for that alone, you vote for him again every time, and you continue to vote for the Republicans. The tax bill was important, but it was a continuation of existing policies. Now, obviously, if it expired and went in the other direction, it would have been a disaster. But for many people, it wasn't something new. It was just not reverting to a worse position. But, the other kind of key areas that were like, hey, let's focus on education or housing or food or gas or whatever it is, people aren't seeing that those results in their day-to-day life, and that's the frustration when you get distracted by all of this other stuff, and then you come out and go, well, you know, I'll pay you $5,000 for it. It just doesn't seem like a very conservative position.
0: You wrote a piece for Fox News that articulated a more conservative position when it comes to debt and deficits, sort of invoking an idea that, I mean, would probably require amending the Constitution, but it's appealing nonetheless, an idea floated by Warren Buffett years ago.
4: Yeah, I mean, he was on the right track, certainly. He said that he could fix the deficit in 5 minutes, that you just pass a law that says anytime the deficit rises above 3% of GDP, that every member of Congress is ineligible for re-election. And that may have worked back at the time that he said it, but given our fiscal position right now, I would amend that in two ways. One is, I would say, a balanced budget, because, you know, 3% of GDP, while way better than where we are now, would cut the deficit to GDP in half. You know, it still doesn't get it done. And then the other thing is that they have to do it on the spending side, not on the raising taxes side, because otherwise they'll just try to raise taxes and crash the economy. So I think, you know, if I could be so bold as to, you know, add on to Warren Buffett's ideas, that's where I would go. But like you said, it's very difficult when there's no accountability and the people who are in charge are the ones who kind of need to vote against their own interests. It's very difficult to do it. So we do have tools, many different tools, that we could use to get this deficit and our debt situation under control. We just don't have the political will or the structure and accountability.
0: So when you hear Scott Bessin say that we can just grow our way out of $40 trillion in debt, how do you react?
4: I mean, we can theoretically, but you know, one, it's a difficult proposition. It's, you know, threading the needle exactly. And again, they didn't do the things in the order of operations that they should have to enable that getting done, at least this time around. Not to say that there still isn't time to do that, but I do think at some point, you know, if you just continue to grow the economy and take in more money, I still think you're going to end up with the spending issue, because there is no incentive for members of Congress to go, okay, well, we're taking in more, so we'll use that to, you know, let the deficit collapse. They'll just go, okay, great, there's more money. Let's spend it on additional government programs and making the government larger. So realistically, for this to work, we need to address the spending side. And yes, I think growth is important, an important piece of it. And without growth, we're in a world of hurt, because we're going to have lower receipts, and that deficit's going to increase. And the fact that we're spending more on interest now than we are on our defense, and all of that would end up raising interest rates and make you know, our interest burden even higher. You know, we end up potentially in a debt spiral. So I think they really do need to get serious. And you know, to the administration's credit, they did try to bring in DOGE to yeah, you know, address waste, fraud, and abuse, and were pushed back. They just didn't push hard enough. That, you know, Trump is such a bulldog on so many issues, and they got this pushback, and it was like, okay, well, we'll just go do something else. Like, no, we need to do this. You know, they estimate there is a quarter of a trillion to $1 trillion in just fraud in our system. I mean, at the high end, that cuts the deficit in half.
0: Well, that's a good example of, it's always sort of a mixed bag. On the one hand, you have federal employee headcount down to its lowest level in 1960. And then you had this DOGE initiative that sort of fell by the wayside, but you still have the anti-waste task forces that J.D. Vance is chairing, that's, you know, federal and state combined. So, you know, it's like there's some good things happening, but it's, that never seems to be far enough, fast enough, or, and you know, and maybe that's some impatience too, because you're trying to unwind a very unwieldy thing. But at least if there was logical consistency there, you could say that, you know, real unimpeded progress, at least unimpeded by our own selves, real unimpeded progress is happening.
4: Yes. And you want Trump to go to the mat on that. Like, he goes to the mat on so many things that aren't important, that this is important. I want to see him, like, you know, as I said, like the dog with the bone, and just every day just hammering the messaging. There's, you know, $1 trillion worth of fraud. They're standing in your way. You're paying for this. I just want him to beat that down. And then, you know, if Congress stands in the way, then you can cast the blame. But it just seems like it kind of goes, okay, well, then I'm going to focus over here.
0: Interest rates, you mentioned, will, after Friday's inflation report, CPI report, will Kevin Warsh, Fed chairman, will he raise rates this week? And if not, should he?
4: Yeah, that's a $40 trillion question.
0: Yeah.
4: So certainly the market thinks that he will raise rates. I do think there's an outside chance that, you know, well, it's not him, right? It's a committee. You need to have everybody on board. So that the committee says, you know, we're going to kick the can one more meeting. But at the end of the day, I don't think it matters. And I've said this for, you know, many years now. We're in a period of fiscal dominance. And fiscal dominance is when our fiscal foundation and situation basically overrides the impact of any monetary policy. And at the end of the day, as I said, with the deficits that we have, with the debt load that we have, with the interest level we have, with so much money that needs to be refinanced every year because they've been financing on short-term durations instead of long-term durations. So, you know, they have to find refinancing for existing debt in the market, plus $2 trillion of new debt coming in. I think eventually the market is going to, you know, kind of reject this and say this is, you know, this isn't workable, and there's going to need to be intervention. And whether it's done through the Fed in coordination with Treasury, or whether the Treasury finds its own ways to do things like Bessent's doing right now with the Treasury buyback programs, I think there's going to be some form of yield curve control. They're going to intervene in order to artificially suppress interest rates so that we don't have this, you know, crazy debt spiral that could happen, and even higher rates. And the, you know, the outside of that, because you can't just do things without there being consequence, is potentially more inflation. And so I think that's the realistic scenario. And whatever Kevin Warsh does or doesn't do, and the Fed does or doesn't do here, I don't think it's really going to change anything.
0: Carol Roth is an entrepreneur. She's the author of You Will Own Nothing, Your War with a New Financial World Order and How to Fight Back. You Will Own Nothing is the book. 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Carol, thanks for joining us. Appreciate it.
4: Oh, always a pleasure.
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3: Coming up at 8:38, should we slow it down or should it be full speed ahead? Missy Cummings, professor and director of Mason Autonomy and Robotics Center at George Mason University, joins us at 8:38 to discuss the debate over AI. And now we check the headlines with Mike Scott.
4: 8:33 is our time. Sunshine and 56 degrees. Well, Ben Johnson set a lofty goal for his Bears offseason. His offense, he says, can be the highest scoring unit in NFL history. And, well, game one went that way, a 59-37 victory over Carolina.
5: Highest scoring, we want to have the most wins, we want to win Super Bowls, we want to, like, that's what we do. We didn't get into this profession trying to be mediocre or average, and that's every NFL team to win the game. That's the most important thing, and that goes into everything that we do.
4: 552 yards of offense for the Bears in the victory. Mayor Brandon Johnson finally announcing he's running for re-election.
6: If we were that weak, why are they consolidating and raising so much money just to beat me? If I wasn't that powerful, why would they have to get money from Michael Sachs and corporate interests and billionaires and millionaires?
4: The mayor called for additional funding for public schools and more affordable housing. Around 130 people are missing after a ferry overturned in Indonesia.
7: The ferry was carrying more than 240 people when it capsized in bad weather in the Java Sea. More than 100 have been rescued, with 6 bodies recovered so far. The captain reported rough seas with waves of up to 10 feet before issuing a distress call saying the ship was listing. It's overturned but hasn't sunk, and rescue work is concentrated around the vessel itself. Relatives of those on board have gathered at the nearest port as they wait for news of their loved ones. Indonesia is an archipelago of more than 17,000 islands where ferries are a common method of travel. Jonathan Savage, Fox News.
4: The Senate reconvenes today, and it remains to be seen if Senator Mitch McConnell will be returning to Capitol Hill. McConnell has been absent from the Senate since June. One person is dead, 6 others wounded. It all follows the shooting that led to a CTA bus crash on Chicago's West Side yesterday. And a teen girl is accused of pushing a man to his death from a CTA train on Chicago's South Side last week. Police say the 15-year-old is one of 3 who pushed Kyle Bickham from the train back on September 7th. She has been charged with murder. Chicago sports. Cubs fail to sweep the Pirates after a 4-3 loss at home. They host Atlanta tonight, while the Cardinals claim their 3-game set with the White Sox following a 3-1 win. Sox go on the road against Cleveland tonight. The news is a service of the daily podcast of Chicago's Morning Answer and the Sean Thompson Show at 560theanswer.com/podcast. 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
9: 39, Team Hochberg Traffic Center time. Kennedy on the inbound, still about an hour as you're coming inbound from O'Hare into the Circle Interchange. Ike on the inbound side, jammed up in the avenues. Dan Ryan Express Lanes, a right lane blocked. Inbound at Garfield with an accident, and you're backed up to 63rd. Traffic is service of Aleve. At some point, body pain will creep in and become your reality that day. But Aleve is here to keep you moving. One pill, 12 hours of body pain relief. 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Try Aleve today. Use as directed. Chicago's Morning Answer continues next. Now your morning forecast in the Air Right Heating and Cooling Weather Center. Some sunshine this morning, clouds on the increase for the afternoon with a high near 75.
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11: Top of the morning, Dan Proft here. So a couple of the leading AI developers are suggesting the pause button be pressed, or at least throttling back, slowing down a bit when it comes to AI development for safety concerns. This against the backdrop of that quote-unquote whistleblower from Anthropic that publicly announced that he was resigning over concerns about the AI apocalypse, and this got all sorts of support from some of the leading doomers, as David Sachs calls them, in AI, as opposed to the dangers that are just over the horizon. Very divided opinion. On the one hand, the David Sachses of the world, the Mark Andreessens, the Donald Trumps say we need to continue full speed ahead when it comes to AI because we're in a race with the Chinese Communist Party.
12: We're leading China in AI. We're the most sophisticated country in the world. And frankly, I want to keep it that way, because whoever wins AI wins. And we can put guardrails, we can do this and that, but I think you have a lot of negative forces that are bringing it up that shouldn't be bringing it up, and they're bringing up things that won't happen. But whoever wins with AI wins.
11: But Anthropic CEO Dario Amodei, who was on CBS over the weekend, said we need to slow down and look both directions before we cross the next street. Maybe we need to enlist multiple small d democratically elected governments to share the AI power with.
13: Anthropic, and I would hope other companies, have done everything we can to try to have legitimate oversight mechanisms. I think the government and the public needs to have a stake. And this is why we've supported regulation of the technology. Regulation constrains the private companies. Regulation allows the public and its elected representatives to have a say and limits what the private companies can do. Now, you might ask, why doesn't government just control the technology completely?
14: Would you be willing to give up the technology to the government?
13: To the right combination of governments. So the worry
14: you're
13: I have...
14: You're willing to hand over this company.
13: I want to be very clear about this. The worry I have, I am concerned that one single government could abuse this technology just as easily as a single company could. But I think a combination of democratically elected governments, I don't know about handing over, but some kind of oversight, some kind of joint governance, again, that would be the work of years, but I wonder if that's the direction we need to go in.
11: Mm-hmm. Sam Altman at OpenAI saying a podcast interview, he may move to pause their IPO over quote-unquote safety concerns.
15: Business pressure? I mean, you're looking at a $1 trillion IPO. I'm curious if that's still a priority
16: for
15: you.
16: As we've said, we're not rushing into an IPO. I actually think that given everything happening with safety, this would be, right now, would be an ill-advised moment to go public. And we don't feel pressure on that. We've said for a long time, we'll do it when we're ready, which is when the business is ready.
11: Do you buy all of that altruistic rap from people like Amodei and Sam Altman? By contrast, as I mentioned, Mark Andreessen over at Andreessen Horowitz saying in part, open source AI should be allowed to freely proliferate and compete with both big AI companies and startups. There should be no regulatory barriers to open source whatsoever. Even when open source does not beat companies, its widespread availability is a boon to students all over the world who want to learn how to build and use AI to become part of the technological future, and will ensure that AI is available to everyone who can benefit from it, no matter who they are or how much money they have. To offset the risk of bad people doing bad things with AI, governments working in partnership with the private sector should vigorously engage in each area of potential risk to use AI to maximize society's defensive capabilities. To prevent the risk of China achieving global AI dominance, we should use the full power of our private sector, our scientific establishment, and our governments in concert to drive American and Western AI to global dominance, including ultimately inside China itself. We win, they lose. And that is how we use AI to save the world. It's time to build. For more on this back and forth ongoing in the public domain, pleased to be joined by Missy Cummings, professor and director of Mason Autonomy and Robotics Center at George Mason University. Professor Cummings, thanks for joining us again. Appreciate it.
17: Thanks for having me.
11: All right. So distill all of this bloviation for us. Where do you come down between the end of the worlders and the AI maximalists?
17: So I just want to start by saying, I teach right now this semester, I teach a class on AI risk management, and I lead the responsible AI program. So AI safety is the number one priority in my life right now. So I hear all of this bluster, and I'm just telling everyone, we are in the middle of the biggest grift you have ever seen.
11: Biggest grift?
17: These companies know what they're doing is they have the ability to, for example, fix the problem where the AI agent supposedly went rogue and got into Hugging Face. But, you know, this was poor cybersecurity engineering on their part. They knew what to do, they just didn't do it. What's happening is the companies are desperately in need of money and cash. And indeed, the technology is just not performing up to par, despite everything that you hear. Sam Altman is not going to go to an IPO, not because of safety, but because he knows the technology would not work and the stock price would tank. Mm-hmm. Amadeo, they all want government money, but they don't want government control. So there, this is a bailout. This is them, the AI companies, trying to get the government to bail them out, but not control them, which is why you hear him hedging. Well, we want to get government involvement, but we really don't want the government total control. Look, the technology is great, but it's not the panacea that people think it is. It is not as capable as people think it is. We are not going to have general intelligence. Super intelligence, none of this is going to happen. The companies have just been completely irresponsible in the way that they've gone after the development of this AI, and they're looking for a government handout.
11: You know, it's funny, David Sachs said in response to what you heard from Dario Amade on the on CBS about, you know, maybe we'll work with governments, but it'll have to be a cluster that we'll define later. He said, like, look, you want to slow down? He writes to David Sachs, I don't see what you see in the lab. If the unreleased models are scary enough that you think you should slow down, I support your decision to be responsible. Why does the government have to intervene to tell you to slow down? If you want to slow down because you think your product is problematic in some material way, then slow down. Nobody's stopping you from slowing down.
17: Yep, I'm 100% in agreement with that. And, you know, we continue to see with accidental releases of code that sometimes make it to the internet, for example, from Claude, we see that they're really struggling to put together a program or a capability that matches what they say the technology is capable of. You know, last week we all heard that this Fermat theorem was quote unquote solved. That was the headline that went around the world. But the reality was it was the AI did not solve the algorithm. A human solved it, you know, 20, 30 years ago. But what the AI did was write a computer program to show how that this technology was, that this hypothesis was correct. So, you know, it wrote a program. That's what it does. That's one of its strengths. So people weren't really told the truth, and the media is partially responsible for putting out these glorified headlines that give the technology a capability that it just doesn't have. You know, I think the technology is helpful, useful. I use it almost every day, but I have all of my robotic professors, collaborators who try to connect this technology to a robot fails. There has never been a successful connection of a large language model in a real way operating with real problems that wasn't a fake demo in the lab. It just doesn't work in the way that people, some companies, are telling you that it's working. And that is why we're seeing them all of a sudden try to figure out how to get more money from the government to, quote-unquote, you know, whatever they think the government should be fixing, when in fact it's just a signal that the technology is not as capable as they are saying it is.
11: Since you're in the milieu on campus there, what did you make of this MIT report, this ad hoc committee on AI's use in teaching, learning, and research training? It was a committee of professors and students that spent 5 months studying how AI changed learning on campus. And it found, among other things, study groups disappearing, office hours emptying out, problem sets and take-home exams no longer prove anything because AI, you know the gist. 46% of surveyed MIT undergrads use LLMs daily. 90% worry about their own over-reliance. I don't know what that necessarily means, but these are some of the takeaways. And so now MIT is rebuilding their model for education around the things that AI can't replace, which means more humans, not more software, basically, to synthesize it. What about that? The sort of the creative destruction and the cognitive lethargy that AI is allegedly inducing, particularly in places like colleges.
17: I was a professor at MIT for 10 years, and I appreciated them putting together the study, and it mirrors what I see every day in the classroom. I think that this is a real problem, that people are starting to offload any of their critical thinking to an LLM. And what happens then is that you eventually, over time, are going to lose the ability to solve problems, even maybe simple ones. And so I agree with them that we have a right to be concerned. I have completely changed the way I teach now because of large language models. Now, your grade is only three components: a midterm, a final, and your class participation. They're equally weighted at a third. And then midterm exams and the final exams, no books, no notes, no computers, no Apple Watches, no phones, no nothing. They just get like a traditional blue book that many of us older, had it, and a pencil, and that's all they get. And I will tell you, I have several students drop my class when they find out that they have to take an exam and it's just them and a pencil. And so, I will also tell you that the kids who stay in my class, my teaching ratings have never been higher because they say, I know that I'm becoming, I use AI as a crutch. And now I've actually learned the material in this class. And so I do think that we have to rethink what education is and understand that AI is a tool. But how to assess whether or not people have actually absorbed material, it can't involve any of that technology.
11: Missy Cummings is professor and director of Mason Autonomy and Robotics Center at George Mason University, as she mentioned, teaching a responsibility in AI course right now, so right in the center of it. Professor Cummings, thanks for joining us as always. Appreciate it.
17: I love coming. Thank you.
11: Great. Thank you. Appreciate that. And she joined us on the AlphaWealthGroup.com answer line.
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0: Hey, I am Brant, and her name is Sherry, and she's a friend and a colleague of mine, and we were just praying for her, actually, because she had a major surgery she just went through.
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11: All right, thank you for joining us on another edition of Chicago's Morning Answer. We'll have more on the mayor's race tomorrow as the field seems fully formed at this point, maybe with the exception of Maria Pappas pending. More Wit and Wisdom tomorrow. It's now 9 o'clock on AM 560 WIND Chicago.
24: This could keep driving up the price at the pump. I'm Dave Anthony, Fox News. Oil prices surging up more than 4% this morning, and the concern goes beyond the Strait of Hormuz, where Iran's gone on the attack for months, disrupting shipping. The issue now, attacks targeting Saudi Arabian oil, damaging a key pipeline.
25: The AP says damage caused by Houthi strikes on the Saudi pipeline will take weeks to repair. It's been used by Saudi Arabia to bypass the Strait of Hormuz and recently carried as much as 5% of the world's crude oil. The Iran-backed Houthi, who are based in Yemen, have been targeting Saudi oil shipments. They've seized territory close to the Bab el-Mandeb Strait, a key trade choke point.
24: That's Fox's Jonathan Savage. Another conflict is driving up the cost of diesel, which hit a record high today, $6.23 per gallon, according to AAA.
26: The Russia plants are being hit by Ukraine, and I've asked President Zelensky not to hit the diesel plants.
24: President Trump on Air Force One flying back to Washington last night after his trip to Ireland. NATO's leader is pledging more support for Ukraine after drone attacks near the Poland border. One hit a train station shortly after a train carrying former CIA Director David Petraeus and ex-British Prime Minister Boris Johnson had passed through. Back to the president. He's also urging caution, putting up guardrails in the development of artificial intelligence, concerned it could give China an AI advantage.
3: Dario Amodei, the CEO of Anthropic, he put out an essay basically saying that the entire world needs to slow the pace of AI development. This is after multiple employees, by the way, they quit over the last week with a stark warning that AI could basically kill us all by the end of the decade. But then you have Speaker Mike Johnson, who says, there's already a bipartisan AI task force in the House, so AI advancement isn't going unchecked.
24: That's Fox Business's Darren Botello. 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
5: Now, your official weather forecast.
6: Today will be breezy at times with intervals of sunshine transitioning to clouds. The high temperature will reach 73. Tonight, expect mostly cloudy skies with a breeze and a chance of a shower towards dawn. The low will be around 66. I'm meteorologist Jason Caterina on AM 560, The Answer.
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14: From the wild world of DC politics to America's culture clash, brace yourself for the reality check you've been waiting for. 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
15: Fear and panic are pretty powerful emotions, aren't they? They get people to submit to things they ordinarily wouldn't submit to. I keep thinking about the COVID era and how the fear was rammed into us. We were battered by panic that we were all going to start dropping like flies from COVID. The virus was going to kill us all. And look, to be clear, there were some pretty horrific scenes in the early going. I don't think what happened in New York City was fabricated, but New York City isn't Benton, Arkansas. People are on top of each other in New York City. People did spread the virus, and a lot of people died. And yes, there were halls filled with dead bodies and hospitals. It was a scary time. And people saw those images, and they thought, my gosh, can that happen to us? And of course, it didn't. The mortality rate turned out to be about the same as a really awful flu season. The mortality rate was minuscule overall. Now, that's scant comfort to somebody who lost a loved one. And if you did, I'm deeply sorry. But overall, most of us weren't going to get killed by COVID. And yet, there was that scare. There was that fear. I keep thinking about COVID and the fear and the panic that ensued when I see this almost overnight narrative over AI fear, artificial intelligence panic. We're going to be dead in a decade. It's going to wipe us all out. Now, this is a topic that we've got to tackle responsibly, passionately, and I'm very passionate about AI. I'm becoming a huge, huge advocate of this extraordinary technology. Over the weekend, I had an internet problem in my new home, my new apartment. I had to call India, the customer service techs that represent the IT company that provides the internet to my building are clearly all in India. And I had to call them like five times. And they tried, but they couldn't figure it out. They could not figure out how to solve the AI problem, the IT problem, the Wi-Fi problem I had. You know who solved it for me? In about a minute, ChatGPT. I'm now a router expert. I now know how to turn my home into a smartphone thanks to ChatGPT. You think about the medical possibilities. They're making predictions that most fatal disease is going to be conquered maybe within the next 5 to 10 years, thanks to artificial intelligence. And all of a sudden, cue the panic. Almost overnight, there's this gigantic panic that we're all going to die from artificial intelligence. Last night on CBS's 60 Minutes, Ross Douthat, who is the longtime New York Times columnist, he's an ostensible conservative, but he's, you know, he's a conservative that gets approved by the New York Times, if you know what I mean. Here he was last night making his debut as a commentator on 60 Minutes in their opening episode of their new season, sounding the alarm about artificial intelligence.
2: I'm Ross Douthat, one of the new faces you'll see on 60 Minutes. We'll be chasing a lot of stories this season, but right now, no story looms larger than the latest developments in artificial intelligence. An AI system solved a math problem in 88 hours that human beings had struggled with for almost 100 years. Other AI hacked into companies on their own. And this past week, a researcher quit a major AI firm, warning that if artificial intelligence gets out of control, it could wipe out the human race. You don't have to believe that prophecy, but you should believe this. We may have a narrow window this year, not the next 10, to make artificial intelligence safe for humanity. That clock is ticking, and so is ours. For almost 60 years, it has meant the same thing. Journalism you can trust. Where we're headed, we're going to need it. We'll see you next Sunday with another edition of 60 Minutes.
15: The clock is ticking. Holy cow, we're all going to die. It's all going to come down to, it's dire. It's scary. And Hot Air, David Strom, wrote an extensive piece at hotair.com explaining that AI, the scare, the panic, is being led by AI companies. There was a AI employee named Jacob Coxon, and he went on social media. His post has been viewed millions and millions of times. He worked at OpenAI training frontier models. Then he moved to Anthropic, and he worked there for a few months before he resigned. He announced his resignation on X. He said, AI can kill us all. And somehow the Wall Street Journal, as Hot Air points out, had the exclusive story about this 27-year-old AI trainer, even before the post went up. And almost every tech company CEO has been saying the same thing over and over again. Yep, we could be in big, big trouble. This could be the end. AI wants guardrails. Their own companies want guardrails. Now, Trump is, you know what, to the wall. Put your foot on the pedal and take it to the floor. Gas pedal to the floor. We don't need guardrails, and we sure don't need government regulation. We don't need it. We don't need to have Congress impacting how AI works. But on the other hand, you got people like Anna Paulina Luna, Republican here in Texas, saying, hey, this is a big deal. We got to worry about this stuff. This could be the end of humanity. Axios did a whole thing about the so-called paralysis inside the Beltway. President Trump is all in on AI. All gas, no brakes. Democrats are as conflicted on AI as a party can be. They're skeptical of the labs. They're spooked by their warnings. But they're split on whether to shut it all down. Trump has governed as the AI president from day one. I mean, his whole mantra is build faster, regulate less. We got to beat China. That's why he's all in on the data centers. And in Ireland yesterday, the president dismissed all this panic and all these warnings about artificial intelligence as what he called the work of a lot of negative forces, bringing up things that won't happen. And he brought it all down to one line. Whoever wins AI wins. I'm convinced when I see these AI executives sounding the alarm, this panic is contrived. I've got concerns. We got to be worried about what happens when bad faith actors get in the mix. We've been talking about a great book called Carbon Zero on this show by Craig W. Stanfill. It's all about what happens if an AI engineer unwittingly unleashed the whirlwinds of what AI could accomplish. But I keep thinking about COVID. I keep thinking about global warming. Same thing there too. The scare, the panic that the left wants us to feel. They've been screaming this song for decades. Al Gore, we're going to be reduced to nothing. The ice caps are going to melt. There's not going to be any polar bears with anywhere to go. And none of it came to fruition. It's panic. And you know why the panic is being generated, in my view? Because the Democrats want congressional regulation and oversight so that they can control us. Because to the left and to the Democrats, it's control, control, control. I think I said Anna Paulina Luna from Texas. Actually, she's from Florida, not Texas. Did I say here in Texas? Did I have a time warp moment? Well, yikes. Welcome into the Mike Gallagher Show on a Monday. Let's tackle this together. I want some smart people to come forth and join me in the Relief Factor Studios. 800-655-MIKE. 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We need to be cautious. We need to be informed. 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
12: The midterms are almost here, and Republicans could be in deep trouble. Polls show Democrats leading in key races. Tonight, Rob Finnerty on Newsmax reveals the growing threat from the DSA and the radical left. With less than 60 days to go, Finnerty says it's time for the GOP to hit the panic button. The House may go, and control of the Senate is up for grabs. Gas prices, mortgage rates, health care, and out-of-control national debt. Americans are angry, and the progressive left wants total control of Congress. Tallarico, El Sayed, AOC, Bernie Sanders. Finnerty reveals President Trump's secret plan to fight back and what you can do to help him. Don't miss Finnerty tonight at 8 p.m. Eastern on Newsmax. 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
15: 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Mary's in Phoenix, where we're going to be for the big Battleground Tour next month. Hey, Mary, welcome. How are you today?
21: Hey, Mike. Thank you. I'm doing really well. How about yourself?
15: Good. I'm great. I'm just kind of interested and intrigued by this sudden panic for AI that just kind of came out of nowhere, didn't it?
21: Well, AI has been kind of around for a long time, but it has now hit because of the data centers. And what I'm confused about is right now in the United States, there are almost 400 data centers. We have more data centers than China. So I don't understand how many more data centers that we can have. China doesn't have as many. What do they need? I am concerned. I respectfully disagree with a comment you made earlier about the Democrats being more controlling. Actually, Mike, I worked for Donald Trump, and I voted for him, and I did both times, well, all times. And I worked Arizona. I walked many houses for him, especially in 2024. And unfortunately, this administration, and here locally, too, we see a lot of Republicans voting for the Real ID that was the FinCEN, which was everybody had to report if you had an LLC to the Department of Justice.
15: Yep.
21: That actually got knocked down because of its unconstitutionality. The Flock cameras. Republicans have become more controlling and more surveillance. And I am a little concerned.
15: Yeah, I mean, let's look at your pushback, because I really do disagree sure. with you, and I understand where you're coming from. You're skeptical, probably justifiably. You're paranoid. Maybe justifiably. You got this narrative that China's beating us with fewer data centers because people are panicking about the data centers. People are panicking about the Flock cameras. Now people are panicking about artificial intelligence. Are you using AI day to day, Mary? If I can ask you on a personal level, do you use that tool?
21: I do. I do, and I'm not being paranoid about anything.
15: Wait a minute, Mary, don't take me the wrong. I'm not saying that I'm paranoid too. I didn't mean to say that as, you know, as a criticism of you. I'm just saying there is, but don't you hear the kind of paranoia that's creeping in when you talk about AI and the data centers and the Flock cameras at all? Isn't there kind of a common thread going on here?
21: And for some people it could be. But
15: maybe you,
21: I do know people who are try to avoid the Flock cameras at all costs. I don't think they're good. But it's been shown that some police officers have used it for their own personal needs.
15: Yeah, there's been killers that have been caught. There have been hit and run drivers that have been captured. There have been missing seniors who are located. There have been kids who have been abducted who have been found. Look, I don't think there's any expectation of privacy in public. Do you?
21: Well, I don't know why we have to give up all of our privacy, because eventually, you know, next year, Mike, the 2027 vehicles, if the manufacturers can do it, will have cameras in all the vehicles.
15: Yep.
21: And those cameras, and the Republican Congress actually passed the kill switch. So if I'm unable to drive my vehicle, is going to stop.
15: Here's the other part you're missing. And I don't know if you've seen, and we've talked about it a lot on this show. China is funding the fear that you have right now, largely. All the paranoia you've got going on about Flock cameras and data centers. I mean, this is all, as has already been revealed, China has a coordinated online campaign going on to stoke fear and paranoia and skepticism into people just like you and like me, Mary. I'm not trying to pick on you. It's quite possible you're being manipulated, because we're going to lose to China. Trump is right. Trump is right on this stuff. And either you trust him or you don't. And I have to say, with all due respect and appreciation for you, you're a great caller. Sounds to me like you're souring a little bit on President Trump.
21: No, I'm actually Trump's not. He's not in the election this year, so I'm still.
15: He says, pretend he's on the ballot. But you give me those bona fides. Oh, I voted for Trump, but you know, he's all in on this stuff. He doesn't want to shut down the data centers, and he doesn't want to regulate AI. Good to talk to you, Mary. 800-655-Mike.
3: Mike Gallagher.
0: Hey, I am Brant, and her name is Sherry, and she's a friend and a colleague of mine, and we were just praying for her, actually, because she had a major surgery she just went through.
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18: 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After years of explosive growth, the four biggest AI companies now say they want to pump the brakes and put safety first.
22: 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He wrote on X, I don't see what you see in the lab. If the unreleased models are scary enough that you think you should slow down, I support your decision to be responsible, but stop pretending you need someone else's permission.
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23: They are attacking Saudi Arabia, Saudi infrastructure, Saudi oil pipelines, Saudi shipping, and they are gaining territory all along this key strait. If they get that, it could be a real logjam. So far, Yemen forces, the government forces, have been unable to dislodge these Houthi fighters.
18: That is Fox's Steve Harrigan. Now, diesel hit a record high this morning of $6.23 per gallon. 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

0: your official weather forecast.
1: Today will be breezy at times with intervals of sunshine transitioning to cloudy skies. The temperature will reach a high of 73. Tonight, expect mostly cloudy conditions with a persistent breeze and a chance of a shower towards dawn. The low will be around 66. I'm meteorologist Jason Caterina on AM 560, The Answer.
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3: 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Text from South Carolina. I kind of understand the last caller, even though we're not happy with the current candidates, though. We got to get out there and vote Republican in November. And I do like the fact that this is a story that has no clear-cut ideological battle lines. You know what I mean? Again, I saw a text from, or a post from Anna Paulina Luna, the firebrand Florida congresswoman, last night saying, we better get the brakes on AI. Artificial intelligence could do us all in. And there's, look, as Georgia texted me, we're 50 days away from the midterm election. Of course the left is going to sow fear and panic out of everything. That's been their methodology for years. They create victims and then they convince the victims that you got to vote Democrat in order to save them. Don't you notice how the Democrats are now on their bandwagon warning us that AI needs to be government regulated? And the panic that people are expressing. Look, I mean, again, I don't want to pick on Mary. She was a great caller from Phoenix. Oh, we shouldn't give up privacy to go out in public. You don't have any privacy in public. Have you ever seen those videos where these people that are rabble-rousers, they take videos of people going in and out of the post office, trying to elicit an angry reaction, and then they post it online, they make money from it? They're up there with their cameras, and they take close-ups of your car's VIN number. And people are freaking out. Well, the cops come show up and they say, well, you're allowed to do that. If you're in a public place, your car's VIN number can be captured on video, your license plate. I told you last week about the ticket I got in Florida. Speeding ticket. From cameras. And I did some digging on it. They aren't necessarily flock cameras, but the camera that this third party provider which has been employed by the state of Florida to nail people for speeding in Hillsborough County, Florida, cameras capturing my speed. I was going 32, allegedly or apparently, in a 20-mile-per-hour school zone. And P.S., shame on me. Got a little bit of a lead foot, I admit it. But I should never drive that fast in a school zone, and I had a $100 fine. But guess what? I paid it because I probably did it. And I know that that camera, my license plate, my car, my vehicle can be captured by cameras because I've got no expectation of privacy in a public place. And people in the Carolinas keep writing me on the text line. There were three children who were kidnapped and they were located and recovered alive in South Carolina using the flock camera technology. I can guarantee you there's parents right now of three little children in South Carolina who are grateful for the technology that these flock cameras provide. Kyrsten Sinema is an interesting figure, the former Democrat senator from Arizona, but she's the kind of Democrat that John Fetterman is. She did not always follow their playbook. And she was with Laura Trump on Fox News over the weekend with, I think, a pretty compelling narrative about what's going on with this pushback and this panic over AI.

0: AI. Going to tell you all about that in 60 seconds and share that clip with you. But let me take a minute to celebrate my weight loss again. Look, I lost over 50 pounds four years or so ago with PhD weight loss. And in the last year, I got sloppy and lazy and dumb. I was traveling a lot, had a lot of stress stuff in my life, started eating like a pig. And I knew I put on about, I thought 10 or 15 pounds. You know where I am right now since June? I'm down another 34 pounds. Are you watching me on Salem News Channel? 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Here was Kyrsten Sinema, the former Democrat Arizona senator, on with Laura Trump on Fox News.
1: Them, or what do you say to them?
2: Well, the first thing to know is that China has done an incredible job at spreading misinformation and disinformation across our country. They're really very, very good at it, and they have unlimited resources. So many Americans think, gosh, my energy costs are going to go up. But we know that doesn't actually comport with reality, right? The president has announced the protection pledge for consumers to ensure that they're not bearing the cost of the energy. Number two, people think, gosh, it's so much water, but the new data centers actually use less water than restaurants, right? And then people think, gosh, this is, AI is scary. It's going to take away jobs. What we've actually seen in the last 2 years is that AI industries have experienced wage growth and job growth. So it's actually a net plus for us. But I think what's really important to remember is this. When folks say, gosh, I don't want a data center anywhere near me, I think what they're forgetting is how important it is for all of our communities. Not only does it bring tax revenue and jobs and help and support to our communities, but it makes all of our lives better.
0: They are making, I mean, again, anecdotally, I would have spent hours and hours and hours trying to figure out a Wi-Fi issue in my home over the weekend. With ChatGPT, I figured it out in about a minute. I mean, I'm exaggerating, but it was a few minutes. I wouldn't know how to put a router in. I don't know routers from schmouters. I don't know what I'm doing. ChatGPT knew what to do. There are predictions that AI is going to help cure cancer, literally cure cancer. Remember years ago when Grandpa Biden promised to cure cancer? Yeah, those were empty promises. It's not so empty with artificial intelligence. So, you know the old expression, lead, follow, or get out of the way? I think people need to get out of the way and appreciate that this panic is manufactured, largely. Yet we need to be concerned. It's impossible to avoid thinking what could happen if a bad faith actor gets in here. But here's the, you know, in poker they have the tell. You want to know the tell that this fear and panic is fake? It's the AI people themselves who are claiming that AI could destroy us all. Check out the CEO of Anthropic, Dario Amodei, with CBS on Face the Nation just yesterday.
3: And I would hope other companies have done everything we can to try to have legitimate oversight mechanisms. I think the government and the public needs to have a stake. And this is why we've supported regulation of the technology. Regulation constrains the private companies. Regulation allows the public and its elected representatives to have a say and limits what the private companies can do. Now, you might ask, why doesn't government just control the technology completely?
4: Would you be willing to give up the technology to the government?
3: to the right combination of governments. So the worry
4: You're willing to hand over this company.
3: I want to be very clear about this. The worry I have, I am concerned that one single government could abuse this technology just as easily as a single company could. But I think a combination of democratically elected governments, I don't know about handing over, but some kind of oversight, some kind of joint governance, again, that would be the work of years, but I wonder if that's the direction we need to go in.
0: Oh, regulation, government oversight, huh? And this particular guy, the CEO of Anthropic, a lot of analysis about his comments on social media. Here's what some of the stuff I was reading. He has zero evidence or documentation to back up any of his claims. It's all conjecture and wild claims from the same people who've been wrong over and over and over again. Remember when Andrew Yang, he's now sounding the alarm. Remember Andrew Yang? He claimed that all the truck driving jobs are going to go away. That was a decade ago. The truck driving jobs haven't gone away. That same guy, Dario, said that unemployment would hit 50% in 18 months. Well, we don't have 50% unemployment, and it's been more than 18 months. It seems to me that this is all about control. And when the AI companies themselves want government regulation, it tells you what really could be the darkness that we could be entering into. They can control us. You want to talk about real control? Gregory Kennedy on social media over at X wrote, it's obvious this is all an attempt to ban open source AI. So the new FAA, the new Federal Aviation Administration of AI, can control it. Even if it's as dangerous as they say it is, they have no way to control what China is doing. So that means that their campaign for regulation won't actually meet any of their stated goals. I think it's control and power. And there's a great, look, the background here, according to Hot Air and David Strum, wrote a great piece, very lengthy. We're going to post it at MikeOnline.com. 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
0: Got a lot of plans in 2026. I hope you can join us in Los Angeles for the big Town Hall 2026 in Pasadena. That's coming up September 26th. It's a Saturday event. My gosh, Nick Shirley, Adam Carolla, Steve Hilton, Larry Elder, Alex Marlowe, Larry O'Connor, Mike Gallagher, we're all going to be there. I'm headed out to the left coast, as Rush used to call it, for the big Town Hall 26 presented by the Reagan Gold Group there. KRLA, great radio station. My dear, dear friend Jen Horn is going to be the MC. Come join us for that event. That's going to be a ton of fun. AM870TheAnswer.com for tickets. And then a big event in Phoenix over in over at Patriot Land, 960ThePatriot.com to get tickets and information for an event we're going to have there. It's going to be a big barn burner of a night with Larry Elder and Seth Liebson and yours truly. So go to 960ThePatriot.com for all the tickets. 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Here's this guy that unleashed these the torrents of panic and hyperbole and breathing into brown paper bags. His name is Jacob Coxon. He ran to CNN's Anderson Cooper to do a good old-fashioned sit-down. He was kind of a mid-level AI guy who posted very publicly, I had to quit Anthropic. AI is going to kill humanity, going to take the world. Here he was on CNN with Anderson Cooper.
19: Jacob, I appreciate you being with us. First of all, I assume you are saying literally that you believe that AI could kill us all by the end of the decade. How would that happen? Like, what would that actually look like?
20: Yeah. So the precise scenario sounds a little bit like science fiction. It sounds like something that's not real, but I think it is frighteningly real, and it's easiest to understand it if you think about real things that happened 2 months ago. So 2 months ago, OpenAI agents, AIs, hacked into third-party infrastructure entirely of their own accord, and this was like a concentrated hacking spree that they carried out of their own volition. And I think that if you extrapolate into the future the level of capabilities of these AIs, with the same independent volition, they could cause extreme havoc. For example, hacking critical infrastructure, building extinction-level bioweapons. There's a lot of ways that the AI could actuate itself in the world.
19: Is it specifically, when did your feelings about this technology change? Was it something about the rate of progress that you've seen?
20: Yeah, so I think it's really important to just look at the rate of progress and say, for example, in areas like coding or math, a couple of years ago, these AIs were just about helping humans a little bit. They could give you suggestions. Now they're close to replacing them. We still need humans at the moment, but quite plausibly within a year, we'll no longer need humans for doing research in many areas. Only on Tuesday, OpenAI solved a millennium problem, one of the biggest unsolved open problems in mathematics, purely autonomously using an AI. And I think what's most scary is if AI is used to make itself more intelligent. So you can take an AI and give it the problem of AI research. Just like currently they've given it math research, you could make it do the tasks that we're currently doing, and then you get what's called an intelligence explosion. The AI just gets smarter and smarter with no human involvement necessary. And so you have a thing that is vastly smarter than humans. And this could be coming very soon.
0: I'm not going to make the argument that his concerns aren't valid. I get what he's saying. Here's a text from San Antonio pointing out that now I think I'm an IT expert because ChatGPT showed me how to install a router in my home. And the San Antonio texter laments the loss of a job that creates. I don't have to hire some IT guy to come to my house and fix my IT problem. And then expand it and start thinking about cures for disease, cancer. I am extremely dubious of the panic. I don't know where you are on this, but it feels like COVID and global warming all over again. And when the AI folks themselves are the ones sounding the alarms because they want regulation, that to me is the giveaway. They want the government to tell us how to live our lives. I saw Mike Cernovich over on X posted, I wish we still lived in the early 2000s, that nobody created smartphones. Too bad, here we are. The AI cat is out of the bag. Democrats want to regulate it to use against the right and all Christians. He could be right. Nobody is right to celebrate the assassination of Charlie Kirk. Did you see what they did to his statue in Phoenix over the weekend? Have you seen all the people losing their jobs and their careers, even their residency status in the United States over mocking Charlie's assassination? And reparations for blacks in America? Abdul El-Sayed says absolutely. That and more all coming up. When it comes to supplements, two things matter most, that it works and you can trust it. Rather than just tell you about Relief Factor, like I love to do, let's let our customers do it. We hear from people every day whose lives have been changed, and I'd like you to hear their stories too. 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
1: Whoever wins AI wins. I'm Dave Anthony, Fox News. President Trump just reiterated that on Truth Social, responding to recent warnings by AI company leaders that they need to slow down artificial intelligence advancement or risk losing control. Fox's Jared Halpern's at the White House.
21: A strong and smart president is the only control or guardrails AI needs, President Trump says, pushing back on calls for slowing down the development of the technology. In a social media post, the president says there is a sick conspiracy going on against AI and data centers, and the only one happy about it is China. Aboard Air Force One, President Trump says he is not downplaying AI's risk.
22: You know, it's going to be more good than bad, but by a lot.
1: While returning from a weekend trip to Ireland, the president also told reporters he's urging Ukraine's president to stop attacking Russian diesel fuel facilities in their war, saying it's leading to worldwide shortages as diesel surges this morning to a new record high, $6.23 per gallon, according to AAA. And oil prices are up almost 4% after Iran-backed militants damaged a key oil pipeline in Saudi Arabia, though Interior Secretary Doug Burgum tells Fox.
23: And the market should also remember that there's a quite a bit of storage at the terminus end of that, so ships can continue to load even if the pipeline is down temporarily.
1: As those militants also try to disrupt shipping in another strait in the region.
24: Trying to blockade Saudi Arabian oil from getting out to market and also launching drones and missiles at Saudi Arabia, trying to directly attack their infrastructure. So a real problem for Saudi Arabia. And you mentioned too that key strait, Bab el-Mandeb Strait, 12% of the world's oil passes through that strait, and these Iranian-backed Houthis are trying to gain full control over it.
1: Fox's Steve Harrigan in Tel Aviv. Another federal judge has ruled against President Trump's attempt to restrict mail-in voting, blocking an order to get the Postal Service to implement ballot requirements. The Supreme Court's considering the case. 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
2: I'm Taylor Riggs, and this is the Fox Business Report.
3: Stocks opened lower with the NASDAQ taking the biggest hit as concerns about artificial intelligence impact chip stocks and related tech companies. Leaders of the world's biggest AI companies are calling for the industry to slow development for safety reasons. Most AI-related stocks are slumping. NVIDIA down 3%. Intel dropped 7% at the open. CoreWeave down 6%. However, Microsoft unveiled a new code of conduct toward a humanist AI approach, a sign it's moving cautiously, and Microsoft shares are up 0.5%. Cybersecurity stocks are higher. CrowdStrike is up 6%. Also weighing on markets today, crude oil prices are rising to recent highs. U.S. oil West Texas Intermediate at $103 a barrel. That's your Fox Business Report. I'm Jenny Coselda. Invested in you.
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4: Now, your official weather forecast.
26: Today will be breezy at times with intervals of sunshine transitioning to clouds. The high temperature will reach 73. Tonight, expect mostly cloudy skies with a breeze and a chance of a shower towards dawn. The low will be around 66. I'm meteorologist Jason Caterina on AM 560, The Answer.
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13: From the wild world of D.C. politics to America's culture clash, brace yourself for the reality check you've been waiting for. 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
0: I believe we are 50 days away from the midterm election. As every election seems to be, it'll be the most important election in our lifetime. We got good versus evil on the ballot, and there's no other way to put it. When I saw the vandalism of the Charlie Kirk statue outside the Turning Point USA headquarters over the weekend, and I saw all the videos of people celebrating his murder this past week. You followed it, right, on social media? These college kids doing the Kirkiversary dance, mocking the bullet he took in the neck. This statue was just unveiled Thursday, and they spray-painted it with red paint, putting a lot of red paint around the neck area where he took the bullet. I don't know how you find common ground for people like this. I can tell you with great certainty that if somebody I worked with celebrated the murder of anybody on any side of the political or ideological spectrum, I would want them gone. I would want them out of the building. You want to work with somebody like that? Much less have a conversation with them? How do you have a conversation with somebody who thinks it's funny to gloat over the assassination of a prominent American voice like Charlie Kirk? And it's this, I'm racking my brain trying to figure this out. The left has turned into a nightmarish entity, a horror movie. This is like Friday the 13th crap. It's like a slasher movie. That's today's progressive movement in America. They are pro-violence, murder, and somebody posted on social media, if they had a chance to do it all over again, they'd kill him again. They'd kill him again. I saw Scott Pressler, the kid with the long hair, the big, tall, skinny kid with the long hair who goes around and gets people registered to vote. He posted on social media that he just put a will together. What is he, 25 years old? But he feels like his life is in danger. Every one of these high-profile social media influencers and personalities have security out the wazoo. They have to. Because in the aftermath of Charlie Kirk's assassination, when you saw all these people celebrating his murder, you know they think that's a viable option. And I really don't know where to turn with that except to turn to you and get some guidance. I want you to help me understand the thinking behind these college kids, these doctors, these nurses, these teachers. These are all adults. We're not talking about children here. These are grown adults who thought it would be productive and meaningful to post a video of themselves mocking and laughing at the murder of a young husband and father named Charlie Kirk. Whatever you think of what Charlie did, whatever you thought of his views, there's an actual movement now in America that celebrates assassination. Last week was the big RNC convention, the midterm convention in Dallas. Donald Trump Jr. spoke at the convention and had a few things to say about the contrast between the darkness and the light.
14: What we just heard, that's the energy that the radical left fears. These
5: are the people, and this is the movement that they tried and failed to destroy for decades now. 1 year ago today, my good friend Charlie Kirk was cut down by an assassin's bullet. He had already inspired hundreds of thousands of young people to take up the cause of liberty and to fight for it. He wasn't afraid to go anywhere to fight for faith, family, freedom, and patriotism. Charlie loved this country more than anything. He understood the moment that we are in, and he knew what we were up against. He knew what time it was. He understood that the future of Western civilization was on the line in 2024 and beyond. You see, Charlie was good. He was pure. He represented the light. The killer who put a bullet in his neck in cold blood, and the leftist who laughed and mocked his murder, well, they represent the darkness that we are all up against. But we are here tonight in Dallas to stand up against that darkness and to send a loud and clear message. We will not back down. We will not fold. We will honor Charlie by carrying his torch to save this nation that we all love so dearly.
0: It's hard to argue with what Donald Trump Jr. said in Dallas last week, isn't it? Isn't he correct when he points out that the left has sort of morphed into a movement of darkness? You saw all the cases of people celebrating and mocking and joking about Charlie's murder. I remember the day we heard the news that he was killed, like it was a few minutes ago, like it was yesterday. I would have never dreamed that a movement would arise joking and laughing and celebrating him being gunned down. This statue, which was erected and unveiled on Thursday, first anniversary of his murder, was found covered in red spray paint yesterday morning. They also spray painted over a sign that showed a picture of Charlie, and it said, "May Charlie be received into the merciful arms of Jesus, our loving Savior." That was also vandalized. A large red X was drawn on his face, over his face. Red paint covered up the word Jesus. This is truly a battle between good and evil. This is literally, as Donald Trump Jr. pointed out, a battle against the darkness. And there's one way we can defeat it, and that's going to the ballot box in November. There's no way around this. One political party is a party of political violence, and one is not. 800-655-MIKE. 800-655-6453. 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
0: It's a scary world out there. There's no question about it. You got to be protected against some of the bad guys who want to tap into your online accounts. And it could be life or death. Batavia, Illinois, 2:40 in the morning. A woman sees a flashlight, a shadow outside her window. Police say the man in her backyard was a registered sex offender. He was convicted in 2024. He was by a military court. 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He never met the woman in Batavia. 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Can you find common ground with somebody who celebrates the assassination of a public figure like Charlie Kirk? Where do we go from here? I really, really wish I could get some clarity about what you're feeling, experiencing. Here was Jack Posobiec, who we talked about last Thursday. We talked with Jack during the Charlie Kirk tribute show that we did on the anniversary of his assassination. Here was Jack from Turning Point, of course, on X, talking about all the different people who are getting fired and even deported over celebrating Charlie Kirk's assassination. Jack argues it should go even farther than that.
2: Now, some people might say, Jack, do you have a problem with guys like Aesthetica and others who are getting people fired, getting people deported for celebrating the murder of Charlie Kirk? Well, here's what I would say. My only problem is they're not going hard enough. And they need to go further.
0: Further than deporting this young girl from Canada, she and her sister getting deported. Arkansas, sisters celebrating his assassination. They got fired, put up a GoFundMe page. They've raised almost $30,000. It's not just individuals. It is beyond that. There's a movement. There's an assassination murder movement that the left has spawned. And I wonder where you think we go from here. 800-655-MIKE. I mean, to see Charlie's statue vandalized outside the Turning Point, I hope they have surveillance cameras. Hope they have an ability to catch the people who did it. There was a life-size statue of Charlie erected in Times Square on the one-year anniversary. People were screaming outside his statue, yelling at each other. The NYPD had to be brought in. Chaos in Times Square over what? A statue to Charlie Kirk. Now, maybe you could argue you found Charlie's views so abhorrent and repulsive, you don't think there should be a statue erected in his honor. Okay. All right. It's America. You get to have that opinion if you want to. That could be debated. But is there a debate over people celebrating and mocking and joking and laughing and taunting his death? Is there common ground there? Is that a gray area? What if it was somebody you worked with? What if it was a family member? What if it was somebody you knew, maybe loved, who celebrates and laughs and jokes and taunts the murder of Charlie Kirk? What would you do with that person? Where do you go with that person? How do you possibly proceed? My gosh. Dan in California, you're on the Mike Gallagher Show. Hi, Dan. How are you today?
3: Hey, Mike. I'm doing great. Thanks for taking the call. You know, I'm just listening to you talk, and I just, first of all, Charlie Kirk was such an inspiration for me. So this last week, whether it was Charlie Kirk or 9/11, it was a heavy week. But your question was, you know, where do we go from here? And if people are celebrating assassinations, and if people really think that this isn't okay, like, for society in the United States, like, we've got to do something about it. People need to be held accountable. If anyone is inciting violence or celebrating assassination, like, they need to be prosecuted to the fullest extent of the law. Thanks, Mike.
0: All right, I appreciate your input. I don't know about prosecution. I don't know. I mean, you get into regulating speech, but I do know that when these people are getting fired, I get that. I understand that. But in some cases, when college professors did it, some of them are being reinstated. Now, you want your kid being educated by a monster who thinks it's okay and justifiable to put a bullet in the neck of somebody like Charlie? Honest to gosh, I wish I understood it. I can't. I can't wrap my brain around it. Maybe you can. 800-655-MIKE. 800-655-6453. 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
9: Fox News, I'm Therese Crowley. Now in future worries, Vice President Vance addressing AI doomers on a campaign swing to Olathe, Kansas.
17: It's something that we're concerned by, but we want to make sure that we actually regulate smartly and we're thoughtful about the risk here. So there are obviously risks to AI. There are some benefits to AI.
9: Four AI leaders agree we should pace the frontier. The price of diesel up to $6.23 a gallon, says AAA. The president calls on Ukraine to stop hitting Russian diesel oil refineries, while the Iran-backed Houthis threaten Saudi Arabia's oil pipeline. Interior Secretary Burgum at the G20 Energy Summit in Houston tells Fox we've got options.
22: Venezuelan crude flowing now today, you know, to the Gulf of America coast refineries. It's just, let's remember, 9 months ago, that Venezuelan oil was flowing to China.
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6: Hey, I am Brant, and her name is Sherry, and she's a friend and a colleague of mine, and we were just praying for her, actually, because she had a major surgery she just went through.
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7: You know what? 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
7: Members shared my expenses. There were zero problems, and let me tell you, having people pray with you when you call in, and it's just what you need. 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
6: Yeah, that's what I keep telling people. People love

0: idea, it's a reality. If that day happens, God help us all. There are too many hardworking people who just aren't going to tolerate it. Now, I don't know what that looks like. I don't know how it manifests. But I can promise you it's not going to be pretty. I can guarantee you it's going to be real, real ugly. 800-655-MIKE, 21 minutes before the hour. You know, and I get frustrated because it just feels like there's so many challenges that we're facing. There's so much negativity. But look, there, Abdul El-Sayed, there's an answer to him. You just beat him at the ballot box. There's an answer to this Democrat ideology. We have to have a massive turnout on November the 3rd and reject it. Give them the butt whipping at the ballot box that they need. Americans must reject this insanity. And this is insanity. There's a theme I saw on social media over the weekend that is so true. The left has become, the Democrats have become a horror show, a slasher movie. It's like something right out of Hollywood. Celebrating Charlie Kirk's death, advocating for open borders and reparations, GoFundMe campaigns for the killer of the United Healthcare CEO. I mean, on and on and on. And slavery reparations? Wow. David's in Columbus, Ohio, where I can always expect a reliable lib to call in. Big college campus town, state capital. Hello, David. How are you, sir?
1: I'm well, Mike. And no, I'm not a lib. Hey, what I'm thinking on this reparations thing here, you're saying blacks are exempt. I'm saying not true. If you're black and you come from a slavery lineage, yes, you're exempt. If you're black and you had nothing to do with slavery, you, like the rest of us Americans, get to pay.
0: Yeah. You think Abdul El-Sayed would agree with that view?
1: Oh, absolutely not. I agree with you, Mike.
0: I mean, the Democrats that are advocating this don't agree with that. They believe that if you're black, you have a slavery lineage just by virtue of the fact that you're black. So, but I mean, look, I know what you're doing. My buddy Mark Davis, my podcast partner, and boy, do we have a great podcast plan for you today on AI and the panic and all the things that are going on with this clash between Trump saying gas to the floorboard here on AI and the Democrats wanting regulation. Mark uses a term called earth logic. David, you're using earth logic. They don't use logic. They use emotion and fear. That's all they're about. That's all they're about. Jackie's in Dallas, Texas, speaking to Mark Davis. Hey, Jackie, how are you?
2: Doing great.
0: Good.
2: I have found that I've not been able to find any people or country in the world that has not had slavery at some time or another. How many of these people are fighting to get reparations from any other country?
0: Well, and do you know something that's great to know? This is also something that was revealed in one of Dinesh D'Souza's books and movies. You know, the only country that independently by the people ended slavery?
2: With us.
0: That's the only one. Well, that's exactly right. We're the only one in the world, in the history of the world. There is but one country that democratically ended slavery and oppression. Owning other human beings. It was us. It was the United States. And you want to go into the history of slavery and Jim Crow laws and segregation and bigotry? I mean, institutional bigotry. You know, it's the Democrat Party. So maybe this idea of this darkness that has arisen advocating political violence, maybe there's a long history in shadowy, nefarious, ugly, vile ideology coming from one party, not the other. You know what to do on November the 3rd. Let's hope and pray Americans do it.
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0: You got the Paul Ryan, Jeb Bush, Mitt Romney kind of a cabal of establishment Republicans who loathe what Trump has turned the Republican Party into. And as a result, look, the voters of Texas, it's not a newsflash here. Ken Paxton wasn't appointed. There was some committee behind back rooms that voters voted for him. He was elected. And by the way, it wasn't even close. You know, Cornyn was thumped. So guess what? Fade off into the sunset with a little bit of dignity and leave MAGA alone. But thank you for proving. And Mark, I feel bad for you. Cause you stuck your neck out with John Cornyn. I saw the interview. I watched, I listened to it. You asked him and you held him to that. Oh, I'm MAGA, Mark. I'm MAGA first. He lied. Look what he is now. Look what he said. You're going to compare J.D. Vance to Zohran Mamdani? You're going to equate MAGA with these lunatics on the left? And right now, Mark, on the left, make no mistake, it's a horror show. Tallarico is a horror show. These are the extreme of the extremists. Look, Bernie Sanders wants to put people in jail that are running these AI companies. And we got to get to this. I need your wisdom on this.
9: Let's go.
0: Because all of a sudden, here we go. The panic is here. The clock is ticking. AI is going to destroy us all in a few years. And there's a tell here. There's a red flag that everybody ought to be paying attention to. Hot Air did a great job in pointing this out. There's now a full-fledged panic underway about artificial intelligence. And I get it. I understand worries that we can have about what AI can become. In fact, you mentioned the Indian kids at the Texas game. Mm-hmm. Talk about India. I had an internet issue over the weekend. This is so funny. And it ties into the AI panic.
9: Yep.
0: So I've got an IT provider that obviously every one of the techs is in Mumbai. Every one of them. Because I had to call about 10 times. I had this very unique, weird problem, and they couldn't figure it out. And they could not figure it out. And they were helpful, and they were good. Every single one of them had the thick Indian accent. Of course, I love, hello, my name is...
9: I'm Dave from Cincinnati. Sure you are.
0: You ain't Dave. You're not Danny. Nick.
9: Just help me. I don't care if you're Zorgon from Mars. If you can just help me.
0: Anyway, they couldn't. But here's what I was able to do, and it was just fascinating. And hats off to the company trying to help me. Yeah. But every call I made, the 800 number, every single one of them were Indians, and I wanted to say to them, "You're in." In fact, I think the email confirmation I got. When they were, because they're very good with customer service, said India. I mean, they now own it. They say we're in India, and that's where, and this is what's going on. Look, Salem's IT department right now, may not know this, is in the Philippines.
9: And here's the thing, because these companies, and I want to get back to your story, is that these companies, desperate to save money, every American company is desperate to save money. And if you can get IT, if you can get customer service, if you can get some of your outreach handled in Asia and save a bunch of money and keep your prices low for American customers, is that good or is it bad? So there's that whole talk show.
0: There's another talk show. And I will tell you, these guys in India are good. I mean, they really knew their stuff, even though they couldn't. This was a problem they couldn't quite overcome. So you know how I overcame the problem in my new home? I had to get a router. Okay. Now, if you held a gun to my head and said, Mike, connect a router. You just have to shoot.
9: Ask you, Mike, fly to the moon on wings. Yeah,
0: Mike, perform a liver transplant with chopsticks.
9: Set up a nuclear core reactor in your kitchen.
0: Couldn't do it. Couldn't do it if my life depended on it. You know what I turned to? Yep. ChatGPT. You know what ChatGPT did? made me a router, IT, Wi-Fi, wireless expert in about 60 seconds. Thanks to ChatGPT, I had that thing up and running and completely fixed. I had spent days calling Mumbai to get their help. ChatGPT fixed it in about a minute. And I started thinking, my Lord, you think about all of the stuff that this is going to be able to, medical diagnoses.
9: Oh, totally. You know how many people have stories where they take stuff to their doctor and the doctor says, wow, that technology saw stuff that I would have missed.
0: My doctor tells me ChatGPT is rarely wrong. It's almost never wrong. My own doctor seems to be, and look, I pay a lot of money to him because you know hypochondriac Harry. I got the concierge medicine. I got him on speed dial. If I need him to come over and spend the weekend, he does because he's hurting his own business because I don't need him anymore. I've got ChatGPT. What do I need Best Buy's Geek Squad for? I love Best Buy. What do I need them for when I can use ChatGPT to show me how to put up a router? Yeah. So that leads to the panic. All right. Ross Douthat last night made his debut on 60 Minutes.
9: Yep.
0: And I'm kind of intrigued by the new 60 Minutes under Barry Weiss. I think it's got some hope. It's better than it used to be.
9: It's better.
0: He used his debut on 60 Minutes to deliver this stark, dire warning about artificial intelligence. Okay. Oh, it's a clock is ticking. The narrative is it's going to destroy humanity within the next 10 years. This isn't even 100 years away. 10 years, we're dead. You and I talked about this yesterday on the phone. We were catching up on a Sunday and we both agreed if bad actors get involved or if AI decides to turn on us, we may all be in trouble. All right. Fair enough. But you know who's leading the AI panic? AI companies. This AI employee, Jacob Coxon, he's now a media darling, came out of nowhere, almost literally. He worked at OpenAI training frontier models. Now he's warning that AI could kill us all. Mark, aren't you a little skeptical that it's the AI companies that are banging this drum?
9: I am, but I don't know why.
0: So I do. I know why.
9: I think we've given birth to a podcast subject.
0: Well, let me tell you why.
9: Give everybody a little tease. Why would Anthropic and the other AI companies want to be putting the brakes on their own stuff?
0: They want government regulation, and they want the government to start regulating anti-conservative narratives. You know who? Look at J.D. Pritzker. Oh, we need government to step in. They want government regulation.
9: Okay, why? And once again, why? Why would these private sector companies want government guardrails?
0: One of the things is it gives them immunity from liability if something goes terribly wrong.
9: All right.
0: They get immunity from the government. Look at Governor J.B. Pritzker, the worst of the worst. We cannot trust AI companies to self-regulate. Congress needs to intervene.
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0: That's a wrap for a Monday. 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Have a great day. Be safe and fight the good fight. I'm Mike Gallagher. God bless America.
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13: A conspiracy theory from the president. Lisa Brady, Fox News. President Trump pushing back on calls to rein in the rapid pace of artificial intelligence advancement.
14: Those demanding a slowdown in AI development and data centers are part of a sick conspiracy, President Trump says. The president says the government already has tremendous criminal and regulatory power over companies and has stopped AI people from doing bad or potentially bad things. President Trump says overregulation or slowing down development only benefits China.
15: I've said it from the beginning. Whoever wins AI, and we're leading by a lot, whoever wins AI wins.
14: But tech leaders are raising new alarms about the potential of artificial intelligence soon advancing beyond human control.
13: Fox's Jared Halpern at the White House. President Trump also posting that Ukraine has agreed not to hit Russian energy targets and that Russia has agreed likewise. No independent confirmation from those countries. The president blaming a surge in diesel prices to record highs on the Russia-Ukraine war, not the conflict with Iran, as that conflict expands, dealing another blow to oil supplies after a key pipeline was hit last week.
16: The cost of a barrel of oil was up more than 4% this morning, even before these reports about the full extent of the damage to Saudi Arabia's east-west oil pipe. The AP says damage caused by Houthi strikes on the Saudi pipeline will take weeks to repair. It's been used by Saudi Arabia to bypass the Strait of Hormuz and recently carried as much as 5% of the world's crude oil.
13: Fox's Jonathan Savage. The Iran-backed Houthis based in Yemen have been targeting Saudi oil shipments and have seized territory near another key strait in recent days. President Trump just insisting again Iran wants to make a deal, calling it a failing nation, adding in another new post, he'll determine whether or not the USA will choose to engage. 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
17: This afternoon, expect occasional breezes along with growing cloud cover, reaching a high of 75. Tonight will bring mostly cloudy skies and continued breeziness with a chance of a shower towards dawn as temperatures drop to a low of 67. I'm meteorologist Jason Caterina on AM 560, The Answer.
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18: 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It's time for breaking news, expert insight, and informed commentary on what's happening in Springfield, Chicago, and beyond. Because an informed citizenry is the only way to protect our republic. 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
24: Well, Amy, I think that's number 11.
25: What do you mean?
24: I mean, for mayoral candidates trying to take on the entire right-wing conspiracy people. We're going to bring back Chicago. We're going to take on Trump and ICE and affordability and you name it.
25: It's a better, stronger, and safer city. That's his new mantra.
24: Oh,
26: what's up, Chicago? You all ready for 4 more years, Chicago?
25: 312-642-5600. That's our text line and our phone line. Anybody else ready for 4 more years of mayhem and chaos? And you were right. I was wrong. I thought with a 13% approval rating in the black community, it's 12.6%, by the way, that there's no way in the world he'd be that dumb, that arrogant to run again. But even yesterday's big press conference started out with a lie. How many people did you hear?
24: No, I read 2,000 people were there.
25: There were no 2,000 people there.
24: Gosh.
25: And even Craig Wall said the crowd is smaller than expected because it rained. Oh, really? A little rain? We just had a little drizzle that ran people away. No, people weren't there because people don't care. And of course, he ripped on Trump.
26: He couldn't break us. We're still standing and we are stronger than we've ever been before.
24: We're
26: we
24: stronger.
26: Also have to help our people identify the difference between real progressives and posers.
25: Oh, so he's a regular Mom Donnie. I mean, just say it. I'm a socialist. I'm a communist. That's what he should do. But he, you know, wanted us to, you know, reminded people what he's accomplished.
26: I've never forgotten who sent me here. And I've never forgotten who the city belongs to. It belongs to the people of Chicago. Our work is not done. We are just getting started. We would not be satisfied until the ultra rich finally pay their fair share in taxes. And we will not be satisfied until you send me back to the fifth floor for four more years.
1: Hyperventilating.
25: Yeah, no, I mean, he had all of the progressive left talking points down, including, you know, going after Alexa Giannoulias over his donations from Democratic donor Michael Sachs. He pointed out that Sachs' support for American-Israel Public Affairs Committee is a problem. Huh? And I'm reading this from the, Sheila Kapo's political blog, and she's the one who said Johnson drew a crowd of nearly 2,000 to the DeSable Black History Museum and Education Center on Sunday.
1: Such a lie.
25: She said 2,000.
1: Was she there?
25: I don't know.
1: Okay, I urge everybody to watch the Channel 7 or the Channel 5, whatever. You're not going to see 2,000 people there. That is an embarrassment. And it was an embarrassment to him, too, that nobody showed up. And that's a sign, too, that nobody wants him back in office. That's for sure. But he's going to keep pressing on.
2: I know that the road for me has never been easy. But the road for the people that I am associated with has never been easy. But nothing comes that's worth waiting for without a significant demand.
1: 312-642-5600. Of course, he brought up race. Of course, he brought up the head tax, the failed head tax. And there's no more billionaires. Who are the billionaires in Chicago left to even try and overtax?
25: I don't know. Tax, I'm surprised Garicelia taxed the effing rich. Guzman wasn't there. Shocker.
1: He did have one supporter. I don't know. This pastor.
6: And after generations of having to speak truth to power, we finally got somebody on the fifth floor who's practicing truth in power.
25: Actually, I apologize. No, she was there. Of course she was there. Garicelia Guzman was there. Camille Lilly. LaShawn Ford. Mm-hmm. They're all state LaShawn legislators. Ford. LaShawn Ford, who's running for Congress. I mean, come on.
1: He's going to be the next congressman.
25: Oh, Kat was there. Gazala. She was there. Stacey Davis Gates, of course.
1: Did Kat fall asleep? Because she's narcoleptic. You know? That's why Danny Davis. But that's why she couldn't attend debates. I'm not making fun of people who are narcoleptic.
25: And Danny Davis.
1: Of course, Danny Davis.
25: I mean, I don't know. Does Pritzker have a horse in this race yet?
1: Well, so they had a 9/11 memorial service on Friday, obviously, outside one of the fire engines downtown.
25: Mm-hmm.
1: Pritzker posted a picture of him and Dick Durbin. He was staying far away from Mayor Johnson. But then Mayor Johnson kind of got behind Pritzker to take a photo of him and Pritzker to look like they're, you know, in bed together. So, no, I think that I don't know what he's going to do. I don't know who he's going to support. Probably Giannoulias. I mean, Giannoulias, $20 million.
25: Yeah, $21 million. Brandon Johnson's sitting on just under $700,000 of the campaign account. But, you know, what he knows and what Giannoulias doesn't realize yet, because he's never been in a race where he has had to bring a coalition together to actually win. Winning the mayoralship is a lot different than winning the statewide campaign when you're backed by a big funder like J.B. Pritzker and you have light Republican resistance and it's statewide. This is a much different proposition. And so just because he has $21 million, at some point you reach saturation and you cannot buy any more media time, any more outreach to voters. And people are just going to make their decisions. And Chicago voters, I mean, yeah, Giannoulias has been around for quite a while, but he's not been present in the city per se. And so they are really underestimating the power of Johnson and $700,000 as it sits right now, because it's the teacher unions who have decided the mayoralship
1: for the last few cycles.
25: Absolutely. Other than Rahm Emanuel, who had his own sort of daily machine behind him.
1: Right.
25: Now you had Lori Lightfoot, you've had Brandon Johnson, and you've got the Chicago Teachers Union making the decision. And when people don't show up to vote, then you get whoever the people who did show up to vote.
1: And the CTU is backing Mayor Johnson. But I still got my girl right now, Maria
8: Somebody
1: Pappas.
8: Doesn't go in there.
25: That's
8: with
25: right.
8: An axe, a hammer, a dog, and a whip. It's over. Pack it up. Go to Greece. Go to Spain. Go to Portugal.
1: That's her. All right, let's go to Ron on the South Side. Good morning, Ron. You're on The Real Story. How are you?
0: Good. Good morning, ladies. Three quick points. First of all, the only thing that he said was true. He said that there's a lot more that needs to be done. I'm just getting started. He's right, because he hasn't done anything. That's why I have to hold out. Now, the irony of where he made his announcement, almost, what, a mile away from that mass shooting? Yeah. About a mile away from a mass shooting. You going to tell me something about crime? This guy's a joke. But if the people, wait, hopefully we don't have to listen to, I grew up in a house with, what, 9 to 10 people. We had one bathroom. That's all he's saying when he ran. We have to have been dumb to have voted for him. So I don't get it. But like you all said, if the people don't vote now, of the announced candidates right now, mm-hmm. I'm not impressed with anyone.
25: Well, if you had to vote today, who would you vote for?
0: You know, I actually was waiting for
25: Pappas.
0: Pappas, yeah. I probably would wait, but I tell you what I said 4 years ago. He was the worst, so I know who I won't vote for. You ladies have a wonderful day.
25: Well, and that's you raise a good point, Ron, because that is what's going to happen here. You're going to have people who just take the least worst candidate. They're going to vote against somebody. They're not going to vote for somebody in this race, in my opinion. But I think that it's folks like John Kelly who really needs to question his wherewithal to withstand both the tenacity of the teachers union or the money of Giannoulias. Where is his path to victory? I don't see it. Willie Wilson could definitely self-fund a credible campaign. He may only have a niche audience as well, though. So who knows if like Dan said this morning, he was absolutely right. This is really going to be a test of the Chicago electorate. Are they ready for change or are they not? And we'll find out. So
1: we thought it couldn't get any worse.
25: Oh, but it
1: then
25: did.
1: Lori Lightfoot, but then it got a heck of a lot worse. And people are upset. I mean, migrant funding, don't forget about that. He's putting illegals in front of you. And I don't care if you're black, green, gray, whatever. Male, female, transgender, that's their rule. That's what they do. And the crime is not getting any better. I mean, we had 7 shot. Ron brought up a good point. 7 people were shot less than a mile away from where he made his big announcement. And they're getting so used to it. Listen to this sweet old lady, a grandma, who lives right near the intersection where it happened. This was in Humble Park. 7 shot. One woman was shot while she was driving. Then her car, she slammed into a CTA bus after she got shot. The kid is
25: 70 shots were fired. More than 70 shots were fired in this mass shooting. What is this, our 3rd mass shooting in a row for a weekend?
3: It wasn't a normal shot. It was like, blah, blah, blah, blah, blah. And I was like, well, Lord, I'm not going to fear. I'm going to the house of the Lord. We're right in the door. We were getting ready for church. Me and my grandchildren and everything. We just heard a whole lot of like, bam, bam, like we was in an army or something. I prayed and I asked God to clean up this area. It was kind of bad. It was a little better. But today was like shocking.
25: The middle of the afternoon, Amy.
1: Yeah, 1:47 in the afternoon, broad daylight. And she said there's always noises, but this is getting ridiculous.
3: It's like every night I live upstairs. You always hear something, Chicago Avenue, something, somebody got shot. Or, you know, it's just the drugs, the people walking around.
25: Yeah,
1: but it's not enough. And he doesn't even address it. He didn't mention anything about crime or migrant funding or any of that.
25: Well, and then, you know, continuing on the crime stories, because that's what we do on Mondays. 6 gunmen kill Chicago rapper Bloodhound Q50 in a Fuller Park gas station ambush.
1: That happened 2 years ago on Oak Street. 2 well-known rappers driving fancy cars get out and took guns to each other. One survived.
25: These are CWB Chicago headlines. Another one, West Loop shootout leaves man wounded facing charges. That happened also on September 13th. Top Venezuelan gang member indicted on U.S. terrorism and drug running charges. Okay, we've got terrorists, we've got cartel members, we've got ambushes, we've got mass shootings, and he says that he's happy that crime is down.
1: Yeah, they'll spin it and they make these declarative statements and people sit there in the audience like trained seals clapping for them. Let's go to George in Naperville. You're on The Real Story. Good morning, George. How are you?
9: Good morning, ladies. I think Brandon's going to go down like Lori, another failed mayor.
25: I don't even know if he's going to make the runoff.
10: I think you guys are underestimating. 50%. I think you're underestimating the base of the supporters and the people who show up to vote in these off-year, you know, February elections. Again, there will be a runoff. It's going to happen in February. It's, you know, basically you come back from the holidays. You've got 4 or 5 weeks to campaign. Nobody's paying attention. Nobody's still paying attention by the middle of January because, oh, we've got Martin Luther King holiday and then we got Black History Month. Oh, you name it. There's any sort of distraction. Oh, and the Bears are going to be in the playoffs and you name it. There's all sorts of distractions.
25: Because it's
10: and
25: 5 months away.
10: That's right. And people are not tuned in and it takes a lot of effort to tune them in. And so very easily it could be the teacher unions and their massive email list with their, you know, behind every teacher, you've got 4, 5 to 10 people that are going to vote the way the teacher tells her to.
25: That's right.
10: Tells them to.
25: Their spouses and children and neighbors and all of that.
10: Yep.
25: So, all right, coming up on The Real Story, Save Our Sisterhood. Jeannie, there's a fight to keep sororities female.
10: Oh.
25: And it involves Kappa Kappa Gamma. We'll explain.
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25: Well, people have referred to us as Kathy and Judy, right? Why are you rolling your eyes? They were on the air on WGN Radio for 20 years, from 1989 to 2009. And after that, then they had a once-a-week show. And a lot of people, you know, they call it the sisterhood. They listened in. And yeah,
24: but you know what? I mean, we're very much more like information and
25: policy
24: and whatever. But anyway, go ahead.
25: Never compare ourselves to them, but it's just two ladies talking. But
24: no, others have said that. Oh, you'll be the new Judy and Kathy. I'm like, I don't even know who you're talking about.
25: Like, I'm from South Dakota. Yeah, well, they're known. They have a, you know, and then the Radio Hall of Fame, yada, yada. Judy was 82 years old, a mother, a grandmother. You know, she lived her life to the fullest. But she ended her life. She decided to go to Switzerland and die by assisted suicide.
24: She did that on Friday, September 11th. And Illinois,
25: she chose the day.
24: She did. And Illinois' assisted suicide law went into effect on Saturday. Over the weekend.
25: Oh, my God.
24: And we're going to talk. There are lawsuits against this. And we're going to talk more about this topic later in this program with Peter Breen from the Thomas More Society, who is representing Bishop Paprocki and others. And they continue to get more plaintiffs to join into their lawsuit against Illinois assisted suicide law. So we'll be getting the real story from him.
25: Yeah, but I didn't know that it went into effect this week. And then, but it wasn't in effect when the day she wanted to die. So apparently, they went to Switzerland because it's legal there, and you can have the last say in whether or not you want to live or die. It just feels just so ghoulish,
24: weird
25: to me. But people said she was sick, and you know, she had a terminal illness, but still, I can't defend that. I mean,
24: speaking of people that are sick, how about the sickos who desecrated the Charlie Kirk statue outside the TPUSA headquarters?
25: I know. And you know what the left said? The left said, well, they should have put a gate around it. Are you kidding me? No, they just shouldn't have done it. And all those Kirkiversaries that they had one at University of South Carolina. They had one at Georgetown. Of course, the universities both said, these are not university sanctioned events. But kids have a right, you know, freedom to assemble, freedom of speech. But it was disgusting. Yeah. They had a lookalike contest where the winner got $50. Sick. I'm giving away my Gamecocks t-shirt because I don't want to support that. I mean, that is just grotesque. I don't know what is wrong with people. Because, you know, even over the weekend, my son kept saying, well, you know, he doesn't like gay people. And I said, who says Charlie Kirk does not like gay people? This is an interaction between a gay student and Charlie Kirk on one of the campus events.
12: I'm a gay conservative, and I just want to kind of ask you, like, what do you have to say for people like me who kind of feel like, I guess, it's kind of hard for gay conservatives because there's not a lot of us. So, like, what do you have to say to other gay people who need to realize, like, they do have a choice?
15: Yeah, first of all, welcome to the conservative movement. I don't think you should introduce yourself just based on your sexual attraction.
12: No, I agree. I like,
15: because that's not who you are.
12: I like to be thought of as a person. And
15: for sure, you are a complete human being, and I'm sure you treat people well, and you're studying something. So I want to get away with this idea that you're gay anything. I just think that we have gone a long way in the negative direction in this country, where we act as if the most important part of your identity is what you do in the bedroom. It doesn't mean that much to me, but if you ask from a perspective as a Christian, I don't agree with that lifestyle. But politics is about addition and multiplication. I imagine you agree with a lot of what we talk about.
12: Absolutely.
15: Right? Strong borders, strong country. And for that, you know, we welcome you into the conservative movement.
24: Yeah. And RFK Jr. addressed the situation on the first anniversary of Charlie Kirk's death when he spoke before the RNC. And by the way, his speech is being hailed as one of the best of the entire convention, if not one of the best political speeches of our day.
25: RNC midterm rally.
24: RNC midterm rally convention, however you want to call it. But he, just reading from his the transcript of his note, his remarks, he says, I suspended my on August 23, 2024, I suspended my campaign and endorsed President Trump. Later that day, on stage at the Turning Point rally in Arizona, I met President Trump, and that moment would never have happened without my friend Charlie Kirk. Oh. Charlie played a critical and indispensable role at bringing me and President Trump together. In fact, it was something that I had never seen before. Thank you. He had been trying to do it for almost a year, the last year of my campaign. And today, on the first anniversary of his assassination, I can't stand here without thinking about him. Charlie believed that people from all different political traditions could find common ground in their love of country that we were in this age of algorithms driving us all apart and creating this terrible, destructive polarization. The only way that we were going to rescue our country is if we started talking to each other and having congenial conversations. And for that, Charlie was killed, assassinated, murdered. But
25: it will also
24: fights continue.
25: Yes, fights continue.
24: With your,
25: my Kappa Kappa Gamma sorority. I'm wearing my sorority shirt today.
24: There were no sororities on the campus I went to school.
25: Really?
24: No. Well, it was all one big fraternity, in my opinion.
25: Today, six of my sisters are in court at the 10th Federal District Court in Denver trying to fight to keep sororities female. There is a man, Artemis Langford, 6'3", 250 pounds, who decided to join the University of Wyoming sorority. Now, they first took a vote. I found out this information. The first vote they took to whether or not let him in the sorority was shot down. They had three supporters. But then they emailed everybody in the sorority and said, we want you on record saying whether or not he could be admitted. And then people caved and voted him in to the Kappa Kappa Gamma sorority.
24: What's wrong with your sorority?
25: So now they're suing, and they're going to have to decide what a woman is. Someone's going to have to say it, what a female is, and if a sorority can remain just girls. Here's Artemis Langford. By the way, one of the problems was that he was allegedly naked, sitting in a chair outside the shower with a towel over his heathen region, and there was an erection when he was walking.
24: Can you say that on TV, on radio?
25: Well, I just did, and we'll see. But here's just a bit of Artemis. I mean, he's no lady unless you're 180.
16: I want people to know that
25: it's a man.
16: Everything that they've experienced, that I'm certainly not the first trans person to ever be attacked by elements in the media to be used. And unfortunately, I don't think I'll be the last, but I want people to know that it's never okay for that kind of scrutiny on a person just because of their identity, just because I'm trans. And I hope that, you know, even if there's one person out there that feels that their identity is being attacked, that it's okay to be who they are.
25: And you know what they told the sorority girls who did not feel comfortable with him watching them get in and out of the shower? They told them to move. They, if you don't like it, leave. And this is a picture of Artemis. And we'll see. I mean, all eyes are there. Riley Gaines is there. They'll be having a press conference after the oral arguments are made. And go Kappa.
24: They call it a sisterhood, not a brotherhood. Okay, coming up, we have Heritage Foundation's documentary, Preventable, with Laura Rice. She's the director of Border Security and Immigration Center. We're going to be talking about the illegal immigrant problem.
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18: Fox News, I'm Gian Gelosi. The White House is weighing in after leaders in AI call for a slowdown in the industry.
19: A strong and smart president is the only control or guardrails AI needs, President Trump says, pushing back on calls for slowing down the development of the technology. In a social media post, the president says there is a sick conspiracy going on against AI and data centers, and the only one happy about it is China. Aboard Air Force One, President Trump says he is not downplaying AI's risk.
21: You know, it's going to be more good than bad, but by a lot.
18: Fox's Jared Halpern in the Senate returns to work today, but will Mitch McConnell show up?
22: The Senate hasn't convened since early August. McConnell's been gone since mid-June. He was hospitalized after a fall. He also developed pneumonia.
18: That's Fox's Chad Pergram. Kentucky Governor Andy Beshear chastised McConnell for a lack of updates. 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
0: This afternoon, expect occasional breezes along with growing cloud cover. The temperature will reach a high of 75. Tonight will bring mostly cloudy skies and continued breeziness with a chance of a shower towards dawn. The low will be around 67. I'm meteorologist Jason Caterina on AM 560, The Answer.
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5: All right. Welcome back. It is The Real Story with Jeannie Ives and Amy Jacobson. And, you know, the Chicago Tribune could not be more in the tank for the illegal immigrants and sanctuary state law. I'm actually getting a little bit ticked off at how much they are emphasizing one side of the illegal immigration debate and situation versus the other side of the debate and situation. And here's two back-to-back stories from the Chicago Tribune. First of all, they spilled a lot of ink on this one. I printed it out. It was 15 pages. A city on guard with the raids left behind after Operation Midway Blitz. And they took like, one, two, three, four writers to put this story together. They published it on Sunday. And they, you know, of course, they start with this. In warmer months, Elvira Arzeta's homemade popsicles sell with little trouble. She makes them from strawberries and mangoes, coconuts and limes. At $2 each, she earns enough to keep her gas tank full while she remains on constant lookout for the threat of federal agents. Well, Elvira is not illegal herself, but she finds it her duty to get up at 5 a.m. and be on the streets of Bensonville in the shadow of the Plains of O'Hare in order to warn neighbors whether or not ICE is on patrol there.
6: That's where they have their whistles. Yeah.
5: Yeah. Oh, yeah. She's got a whistle. Yep.
6: Blow your whistle. But here's the thing. They say, you know, of all those that have been deported this past year since Midway Blitz, only 16% were violent offenders. They were all offenders because they were all here illegally. They did commit a crime. They came here illegally. A lot of them didn't even seek asylum. They just thought, you know what? I'm here. I don't have to apply for a visa. I don't have to apply for citizenship. And you know what? I don't have to follow the rules.
5: Yep.
6: Because they don't want to, and they don't have to, because we let them out because we're a sanctuary city and a state and a county, and also because of the Safety Act. Nobody's held accountable for anything. Well, you can do whatever the hell you want. You can kill people. We have 92 people right now as we sit here and talk who are on electronic monitoring who tried to kill somebody.
5: Those are not all illegals.
6: No, they're not. No. But I'm just saying that just a point in case.
5: Yeah.
6: We're in some hard, serious times.
5: And we don't need that aggravated by also having to clean up illegal alien crime that includes terrorists and cartels and you name it. Because I just read to you that CBW headline, right?
6: Yeah.
5: Venezuelan guy.
6: Yeah.
5: Arrested for his actions. Okay. Then they had this one. This came out September.

0: 11th. Oh, on 9/11, this is their article on immigration issues.
1: They completely
0: ignored
1: Charlie Kirk's murder, the anniversary of Charlie. Everyone ignored it, and instead they focused on Midway Blitz 1 year later. Where are we now?
0: What were all those hijackers? They were visa overstays. But, oh, no, their big article here is about Lixer de la Cruz, who got deported to Cuba, and how he's having a tough time there in Cuba.
1: Too bad.
0: Too bad. Exactly, too bad. Well, I mean, this is a story that cannot go away, and I'm so thankful that the Heritage Foundation has saw it fit to do a documentary on Sheridan Gorman's life. And
1: it's hard to watch.
0: It is hard. Here's just a little bit from that documentary about Sheridan Gorman's mother, Jessica, saying it only needs 10 seconds and you could have had a preventable crime.
2: At every one of those encounters, Medina should have been detained and deported. And yet he was repeatedly released into the community, where he eventually showed up on a pier in the middle of the night wearing a mask and with a gun.
3: There's something about knowing that it was preventable, 100% preventable. ICE should have been able to pick him up with an outstanding warrant. So twice they had the opportunity and Chicago refused to make
2: a simple phone call.
3: How do you think it feels? A 10-second phone call. 10 seconds. And my daughter would be here.
0: Well, the other voice on that clip was Laura Reese, and she joins us right now. Laura, thank you so much for taking time to weigh in on this conversation and tell us more about the documentary you did called Preventable.
4: Well, thank you for having me on. And yeah, it's an important piece, and it's just 20 minutes. So I recommend your listeners to go watch it at heritage.org. Sheridan Gorman was a student at Loyola in Chicago, a freshman. She went out with her friends 1:30 in the morning to go catch the northern lights and take pictures. And a illegal alien was on the pier, and he had a gun, and he shot and killed her. And there were three opportunities to keep that illegal alien, Medina is his last name, out of the country and out of Chicago. And at every one of those opportunities, he was pushed farther along into the country to Chicago into public housing paid for by the taxpayers. And then he killed Sheridan. So she should absolutely still be alive. And her family and her mother in particular, Jessica Gorman, is such a strong spokesperson on why these sanctuary policies are wrong and how so many Americans would still be alive but for these terrible policies.
1: Now, Medina, he asked the judge for surgery because he had a gunshot, shrapnel from a gunshot wound that he got when he was living in Colombia. He's originally from Venezuela. Do you know if that was granted? I mean, they said that they were going to give it to him. Has it been performed?
4: I don't know about the specific surgery. I do know for at least his first two appearances, he didn't appear or he was via video and was blaming medical issues. And so my fear is they're going to use this as a defense. I don't know if it's insanity. I don't know what to try to fight this murder conviction. But they keep delaying and, that's never good for justice.
0: So as the director for border security and immigration for the Heritage Foundation, what are some of the more broader statistics you see across the United States and comparing sanctuary districts to actual districts that allow federal law enforcement to cooperate with local?
4: Well, we can see where states and localities cooperate with ICE to go in and pursue arrest and deportation of the worst, and that's what the Trump administration has been touting, going after the murderers and the rapists and the drug drivers and et cetera. But it is these blue cities and blue states that have the sanctuary policies that refuse to let ICE into those communities where, crime continues. And Chicago is a perfect example. And if you look at, the net migration, whether it's in or out of Chicago, more domestic migration, so that, Americans have been leaving Chicago instead of moving into Chicago, but more foreign people have been moving into Chicago. And so this is the way New York City is, you know, to elect Mamdani as mayor is a key indicator of that. But if the taxes are going to be high, if crime is going to be high, if it's a dangerous place to live, if it's not affordable, then, you know, people are going to move out of the city. That's exactly what's been happening in Chicago and Illinois.
0: So part of the documentary also covers the fact that Jessica Gorman went up to testify in Congress and essentially was just appalled at the reaction she got. Here's a little bit from that, from the movie clip that you guys pulled.
2: When Jessica was testifying, there were members during the hearing who fell asleep, who were on their phones, and telling her that they were sick of hearing stories like hers, that they had better things to do.
5: Unfortunately, this hearing is, it's the fourth time in this committee that we've had a hearing on sanctuary cities. The fourth time. And there's many other things that we could be doing other than this.
3: They couldn't even sit for 5 minutes while we're all speaking about our dead children. When did protecting our American citizens stop becoming their priority?
2: These politicians religiously practice don't ask, don't tell.
0: I mean, did you see a turning point here at all coming? Because we Joe Abraham is a friend. He's a friend of the show. We know him very well. We know a story with Katie Abraham, his daughter, who was killed by an drunk illegal driver. I don't know. I don't know that I see a turning point yet. Do you?
4: I don't with the sanctuary politicians. I do with Americans speaking out and being just appalled at this. Jayapal's comments were grotesque, and Jessica called her out for it. Then there was a fifth hearing focusing on permanently disabled Americans, where Delilah Coleman's father testified. And the same members, Jayapal, Jamie Raskin, were sitting up in the dais, and Mr. Coleman took it right to him. He said, you know, I have a statement here, but I'm not going to read it. I can't believe what you people are saying. I don't accept or believe your condolences. You're responsible for these policies, and I will always hold you accountable and responsible for them. I mean, it was just fantastic. And so we need more of that without, you know, having more families lose loved ones preventably. And until these politicians suffer, whether that's politically or financially, or they are touched themselves by losing a family member, God forbid, to someone who wasn't supposed to be here, they're not going to change positions. This is about their political power.
0: So Laura, Trump's done a lot. He's shut down the border. I think everything that we have heard in terms of these types of tragedies, these types of crimes from the drivers who are, you know, running 80,000-pound trucks without knowing the English language, to just the illegal crime that you've seen on the street. I mean, all of these things appear to be situations where they came in under the Biden administration or even earlier, or they were deported and came back during the Biden administration, whatever. It was definitely people that came over under open borders. Do you know of any incidents when on Trump's, you know, he's been in office now for 18 months. Trump, has there been anybody who we know of that has done one of these crimes that really are preventable if we shut down the border? And then also, could you comment quickly also on what Trump's initiatives are in terms of like stopping the visa overstays and stopping particular people coming in from certain countries?
4: Yeah, President Trump secured the border very quickly and very effectively. And so our border is secure, but our interior is not. And this is where the Trump administration needs to do more. He ran on mass deportations, and we still need it. We shouldn't have to wait for a quote-unquote otherwise illegal alien to commit a crime, murder an American citizen, to suddenly become worst of the worst and therefore a priority for deportation. We need to be going after visa overstays. We need to be using worksite enforcement across the board to get those numbers up. We have at least 20 million deportable aliens. If you're just going after worst of the worst, that gets you hundreds of thousands. That's not a million or 20 million. And so we need to do a lot more in that regard.
0: All right. She's Laura Rice. She's the Heritage Foundation Director of Border Security and Immigration Center. And I thank her for joining us. And I thank your organization for putting out that movie called Preventable. You can get it at heritage.org. You can find it there and watch it. It's 20 minutes long. Very informative. Laura, thank you so much for your work.
4: Thank you for talking about this story and Sheridan Gorman.
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0: All right. We're right back with you. And we've got Peter Breen on the phone. We're going to get him online right now. Peter Breen's Executive Vice President and Head of Litigation for the Thomas More Society. And they have recently filed a lawsuit challenging Illinois' assisted suicide law. They want to call it physician-assisted medical aid in dying or something like that, but it is assisted suicide. And with Judy Markey going to Switzerland, really well-known radio show host for years, we explained it earlier, going to Switzerland and on Friday committing assisted suicide. And then this law going into effect, the Illinois law going into effect on Saturday. We just had to get Peter Breen in to talk about his lawsuits and what's going on. Peter, thanks so much for joining us.
9: Hey, great to be here, Jeannie. Thank you.
0: So what is the status of the lawsuit and what parts of it are you actually challenging?
9: Right. And so what Illinois did was not just legalize assisted suicide, which has been done by about a dozen other states. The bright lights in Springfield decided to force physicians of faith, nurses, others to really participate in that whole process. So Catholic and Christian doctors and nurses, they have to inform all of their patients who might be terminally ill about the opportunity to kill themselves and actually discuss the benefits. The word benefits is part of the requirement that you have to discuss that with people. And then if somebody says, hey, I want to kill myself, which starts a 5-day countdown to death under this law, our folks have to record that in the medical charts and be, you know, essentially pass them off then to someone else. It's a flagrant violation of religious liberties. And it's just conscience rights generally, because there are plenty of physicians that are not necessarily Christian or Catholic. You know, they may not have any religious faith, but they just find the whole thing distasteful. But they are being enlisted to be part of this scheme that the state of Illinois has put into place.
0: Well, and it's interesting because the media is portraying it differently, or at least they're not telling the whole truth about the law. They're saying, oh, no, physicians don't have to participate. It was written into the law that way. They don't have to participate in this at all if they don't want to. But that is not true. They have to inform, which is participation.
9: Yeah, absolutely. Yeah, they're saying not participate. I mean, that means that we're not forced to actually hand them the drugs. But if we have to do the counseling, you literally have to talk about the benefits. And And we had already been dealing with this in a different case. We're up in the Seventh Circuit Court of Appeals on this issue because it had come up in the issue of abortion. So yep. Think about it this way. You know, your pro-life physicians, and frankly, wherever you sit on the issue, should a pro-life physician be forced to talk about the alleged benefits of an abortion? Like, this is nuts. But the state of Illinois thinks that they can, you know, they can draft the doctors to be their mouthpieces for whether it's, you know, pro-assisted suicide, pro-abortion, you know, whatever the thing is, you know, transgender, et cetera.
1: Well, what about this new Illinois law? I mean, who is specifically excluded? Say if you're a teenager suffering depression that's chronic and it's never going to go away, can that person, with permission from their family members, be eligible for this?
9: Well, no. And so right now, and the way that this worked in Canada and other places, you know, they enact it in a limited purpose. So here it's supposed to be, well, a physician has said you've got 6 months or less to live. Now, and of course, that's a very, you know, it's a somewhat subjective judgment. You know, do you actually have 6 months to live or less? So that is where they are drawing the line in Illinois. But again, the real fear from disability advocates who are not necessarily with us on the Christian or Catholic thing, they look at it and go, it's rife for abuse because right now, folks who are disabled are getting full services. If they, they feel despondent or feel like, hey, you know, this is just too much for me, they get a lot of support and help. And we've seen with good counseling, with good, painkillers and all of that. I mean, that there is so much they can do today with modern medicine to keep people comfortable and help keep their spirits up. That no one needs to go through this. There never was a need to do it. But even, I mean, today, totally, totally unnecessary.
0: So you, also the other thing about this is a speech case again. So this is a violation of First Amendment rights, quite frankly, and it's forced speech, which means it's tyranny. This is Pritzker's tyranny again. You want to call out who's a king? He thinks he's a king. So does the state legislature. By the way, though, the bill barely passed the Senate, bare minimum votes. It passed the House with 3 extra votes. That's still very small considering how much Welch loves to like just hammer his members on everybody getting on board on this radical stuff. So there's not broad consensus, I don't think, about actually putting this bill into action. It should have been done through a referendum if they wanted to do it at all, to quite frankly, but they don't want to do that. They're a tyrannical legislature, and that bill that you talked about for the abortion speech, hasn't that been 7 years still in the process?
9: Or nine,
0: I forgot.
9: It's 10 years 10? Now. Yes, we were there.
0: Yes, we were.
9: Yeah, but that one, I mean, we're feeling pretty good about winning in the Seventh Circuit on that one. We're very hopeful for that on that front. And if they don't give us relief, I mean, we're going to go to the Supreme Court. Again, we're hopeful that we're going to be able to win that, protect speech. Again, I mean, it hits speech rights. It hits your religious liberties. I mean, it's just a broad-based attack on the First Amendment altogether.
0: Hey, Peter, before we let you go, we only have about a minute left here. I did want to bring this up, too. Wow, as I lose my train of thought here.
1: Oh, it's all right. Well, can I ask a question while you're real quick?
0: Yeah.
1: Judy Markey using assisted suicide, is that going to help or hurt or not have anything to do with your case?
9: Well, she's
1: very well known.
9: You know, and my parents are in their 80s, and I'm sitting there going, went all the way to Switzerland, which means, that means I'm assuming she would not have been eligible. She is not terminal. There was nothing no actual reason to die. I mean, it's just so sad. I mean, that someone would get to that place. I mean, I don't think that helps because I think most folks that we talk to, you go, whoa, first off, this whole idea is a little bit distasteful. But then this idea that, hey, you're not sick at all and you just, going off yourself? I mean, it's very sad.
1: Well, there were reports that she had terminal cancer, so but still, it's just still ghoulish.
0: Yeah, it's ghoulish.
1: Doesn't feel right.
0: Peter, I want to thank you so much. I know that there's 2 cases out there, right? You've got your most prominent plaintiff is Bishop Paprocki. I know Cardinal Supich got on board, a few months later to challenge the decision. Is that correct?
9: Yes, and we've just added a bunch of associations, so we're hoping to really make it broad.
0: Awesome.
9: We get.
0: Thank you so much for joining us today.
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12: A tug of war over artificial intelligence. Lisa Brady, Fox News, says industry leaders now calling for a collective effort to slow the pace of development are met by some pushback from the Trump administration.
13: Any new technology is going to bring both risks and benefits. I think what the president has said is we want to be smart about making sure we stay on top of the risk.
12: Vice President J.D. Vance, after President Trump posted that there's a sick conspiracy against AI and data centers and that only China is happy about that, Vance telling reporters,
13: I don't think Americans should be scared of anything. I think that we have to be mindful that there are risks, there are downsides to anything, and that's certainly true of AI.
12: He says it's important for Congress and the White House to agree on any potential regulations. The vice president taking questions on his way to Missouri, where he's leading an update on an ongoing federal fraud crackdown. More than 800,000 borrowers in a COVID-era loan program now suspended over fraud allegations.
14: There's a lot of people that have been implicated or charged, but so far we've charged over 80 individuals tied to this theft of $245 million.
12: U.S. Attorney General Todd Blanche moments ago alongside the vice president and other administration officials at the FBI field office in Kansas City. A second federal court is blocking the president's proposed restrictions on mail-in ballots.
15: A D.C. federal judge says the U.S. Post Office must not implement President Trump's order to not deliver mail-in ballots to people whose names were not submitted to the Postal Service in advance of the voting period, and also make use of barcoded ballot envelopes to track the ballot submission. This follows a similar injunction issued by a federal court in Boston. The Trump administration has asked the U.S. Supreme Court to rule on the matter.
12: Fox's Evan Brown. Opponents argue in part there's not enough time for changes ahead of the midterm elections. 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
6: Now your official weather forecast from the Air Right Heating and Cooling Weather Center.
16: This afternoon will bring breezy conditions at times, along with increasing cloud cover with a high temperature of 75. Tonight, expect mostly cloudy skies. It will be breezy in the evening, followed by a chance of a couple of showers towards dawn with a low of 66. I'm meteorologist Jason Caterina on AM 560, The Answer.
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27: These Lindsey Clancy jurors are out of control. We have fresh audio from this post-trial media tour that you don't want to miss coming up in just a few moments. New York Governor Kathy Hochul is pardoning a violent foreign national to keep him in the country. The details are wild, but revealing about what the Democratic agenda is. And we've got great conversations for you today. Michelle Tafoya, running for the Senate up in Minnesota, is here. Noah Rothman from the National Review. It's all coming up today, and we're glad you're along for the ride. Here on Monday, September the 14th, I'm Scott Jennings, reporting for Salem and coming to you live from Louisville, Kentucky. On this day, 1814. You know, the War of 1812 was raging, and by now the British had already burned Washington, setting fire to the White House and the U.S. Capitol. And now they were advancing on Baltimore. For 25 hours, British warships rained bombs and rockets on Fort McHenry, the last defense between the enemy fleet and the city. Watching from a ship in the harbor was a 35-year-old Maryland lawyer. He had sailed out under a flag of truce to negotiate the release of an American prisoner. But after overhearing British battle plans, he was detained until the attack was over. All through the night, this lawyer watched the sky flash red. Whenever a shell exploded above the fort, he searched through the smoke for one thing: an enormous American flag, 30 feet high and 42 feet wide. If it disappeared, that would mean the fort had fallen. Then, in the early light of September the 14th, the smoke began to clear. The British ships were withdrawing, and above Fort McHenry, The flag was still there. The lawyer reached into his pocket, pulled out a letter, and began writing verses on the back. His name was Francis Scott Key. His poem was called Defense of Fort McHenry. But history would remember it by its opening question. Oh, say, can you see? The words that became the Star-Spangled Banner, written on this day, September the 14th, 1814. As for today's news, two stories of criminal justice that ought to have your attention and certainly your concern. Let's start with the continued fallout from the Lindsey Clancy murder trial, where a hung jury ended the case for now in a mistrial. Since that moment, the defense lawyer, news media, and several jurors have been working together to terrorize and reveal the identity of the lone juror who refused to go along with an acquittal. On Friday, it was revealed on CBS News that the lone holdout juror was a black man, creating a somewhat humorous moment with Gayle King. Let's listen to that again, cut number six.
1: And one person of color, was a person of color a woman or a man?
2: A man.
1: A man. Is a holdout juror a person, a black man?
2: Yes.
1: A black man is a holdout juror?
2: Yes.
1: Well, I have to sit with that for just a second.
27: Why, Gayle, do you need to sit with that? This man has been insulted. He has had his character and intelligence called into question. His identity has been effectively revealed through this campaign of terror against him. All by these female jurors who desperately wanted to turn Clancy into a symbol for something. Listen to this juror, Paula Devlin, also talking on CBS on Sunday morning. Cut seven.
2: We knew that this was a turning point, and this would be something that could change something to make it better for other women in the future, for other families. You know, justice for those children, is this never happening again?
27: Folks, serving on a jury isn't a social justice cause. It's simply about serving your fellow citizens and serving justice based on the law. It's apparent that these jurors got into a room and decided the opposite, that they were social justice warriors who had a chance to strike a blow for women who want to murder their children. Is this not the ultimate destination of the pro-abortion culture that we've created in America? If we celebrate killing children before they are born, in some cases just before the moment of birth, doesn't it stand to reason that we could someday celebrate killing them after? That's what I see in this jury, a bunch of devils so steeped in the culture of death that they wanted to hijack our criminal justice system to strike a blow for the rationalization of child murder. That's not a legitimate jury in there, folks. That is a brainwashed cult that ought to make all of us wonder what sort of kangaroo court they were running up in Massachusetts. Thank goodness for this lone juror who refused to bend the knee to the nonsense. But the criminal justice... That's what I see in this jury, a bunch of devils so steeped in the culture of death that they wanted to hijack our criminal justice system to strike a blow for the rationalization of child murder. That's not a legitimate jury in there, folks. That is a brainwashed cult that ought to make all of us wonder what sort of kangaroo court they were running up in Massachusetts. Thank goodness for this lone juror who refused to bend the knee to the nonsense. But the criminal justice sort of kangaroo court they were running up in Massachusetts. Thank goodness for this lone juror who refused to bend the knee to the nonsense. But the criminal justice

0: returns to the Westin Chicago Northwest in Itasca on Saturday, October 10th. 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Fighting the left with the best weapon we have, common sense. 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
1: Monday, September the 14th, broadcasting to you live from Louisville, Kentucky. We'll go up to Minnesota, however, in just 30 seconds, where the great Michelle Tafoya is standing by. First, a word from our friends at AFP. For nearly 250 years, America's founding principles have given people the freedom to dream big, take risks, and build something of their own. 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All right, let's zoom up to Minnesota, shall we? Our next guest spent decades reporting from the sidelines of America's biggest games. Now she has entered the political arena. She is the Republican nominee for the United States Senate in Minnesota. She takes on Democrat Lieutenant Governor Peggy Flanagan in one of the nation's most important Senate seats. It's an open seat. Let's hear what Michelle Tafoya is telling the people up in Minnesota. Cut five.
2: I spent 30 years covering football, and I learned one thing. When you fail this badly, you get fired. Hundreds of millions stolen. Money meant for hungry kids, gone. Fraudsters buying luxury cars and expensive homes. Whistleblowers, abused. Nobody held accountable. Peggy Flanagan deserves a pink slip, not a promotion. As your senator, I'll protect your tax dollars and make fraudsters pay. I'm Michelle Tafoya, and I approve this message.
1: And here is Michelle Tafoya joining us live on the Scott Jennings Show. Michelle, welcome back.
3: Good to see you, Scott. How are you?
1: I'm doing great. I assume you watched it. I know you were campaigning this weekend. Assume you also watched a little football this weekend. The Vikings won. You got to be happy about that.
3: You know what? It's always better in the state of Minnesota when your teams are winning. It is so much fun. And yesterday was great. It was kind of, I don't know if you saw the Texas-Ohio State game on Saturday night, but it kind of had that same feeling in the second half, and particularly the fourth quarter. So it was a lot of fun. I think we have a quarterback controversy on our hands.
1: Yeah, it was a big weekend across college and pro football. In fact, it's been kind of a wild couple of weeks. Now, you're in politics now, but you were a prominent sports reporter, football reporter. Do you miss, like, when something big happens in the world of sports or happens in a football game, do you miss it a little bit now? Like, oh, I need to get back out there and report on that? Or you're glad to leave that behind for now?
3: You know what? Look, I made sure that I worked so incredibly hard for those decades that I was doing sports, and I was so fortunate to have the jobs that I did. And I just made sure I had wrung it all out of my system before I left. So there are moments where I'm watching my friends do games, and I'm thinking that'd be fun. Mm. And your instinct kicks in when you see a great storyline developing, and you think, how would I cover this? Mm. But what I'm doing right now, I find to be very, very important for my family, for my kids' future, for this country that I love. And so I wouldn't be anywhere else.
1: Well, what you're doing right now is important to the future of the country, and that's running for the United States Senate up in Minnesota. Minnesota, most people think of it as a blue state. It's got a Democrat governor. It's had Democrat U.S. senators. Republicans haven't fared so well lately. But you jumped into this race. You got the Republican nomination. Now that we're past Labor Day, do you think this is the year that in blue Minnesota voters are going to say enough is enough? And if so, why is that?
3: I think in the same year that the Indiana Hoosiers won a college football national championship for the first time, that basketball school, I think anything can happen in the United States of America. I honestly think we can win this thing, because right now we're in a statistical dead heat, and we're leading among independents by double digits. And that excites me, because a lot of Minnesotans have that independent spirit. We're talking to Democrats who feel that their party has left them. They don't recognize their party anymore. And part of that is because of Tim Walz and Peggy Flanagan. I mean, it's a big part of it. Look, Peggy Flanagan's been the right hand to Tim Walz for the last close to 8 years. She's been collecting a government, paycheck for the last 20 years. Taxpayers have been paying her salary. And what have they gotten in return? They've gotten billions of dollars worth of fraud. They've got an education system that was once the envy of the country, that is now

0: you know, 50% of our kids can't do read or do math at grade level. So we have seen, and then we've seen crime skyrocketing and sort of a tolerance for crime that this state is not happy about at all. So I think we have a great chance. This isn't red versus blue. This is common sense versus crazy. And we think there's a huge appetite in Minnesota for common sense.
1: One of the storylines emerging, I think, in the midterm here are voter concerns over artificial intelligence and data centers. The AI conversation sort of exploded over the last few days. You've got a CEO of one of the major AI firms saying, we need to have the government come in and regulate us and slow everything down. Yet President Trump this morning saying, no, we're not slowing down. We're going to win this race because we have to beat China. A couple questions for you, Michelle. Are you hearing about this from voters as you move around the state? That's number one. And number two, have you formed an opinion? Do we need to slow down? Do we need guardrails? Do we need more government? Where's your head on all this right now?
0: Oh, I have heard about it, but mostly I'm hearing about data centers. And I think that becomes a very local question, that local communities and cities and towns should have the most leverage when it comes to building data centers in their backyards. When it comes to AI, gosh, there's a great headline in the Wall Street Journal. AI promises boom, doom, and both at once. That's the great Gerard Baker who wrote that, or at least who penned that article. And it's true. We're sitting here with AI already, you know, everyone's using Grok, or they're using ChatGPT, or they're using Claude, and they love it. But then you've got these CEOs suddenly coming out and saying the world's going to end in 10 years if we don't tame this thing. I think the truth is probably somewhere in between those things. I don't blame a president for saying we welcome innovation. We welcome all the good that is going to come with this. But I also don't blame people for wanting to say, wait a minute, is there stuff happening here behind the scenes that is dangerous? And should we be regulating this, slowing it down? I think that the answer is going to come through some serious deliberation. We certainly don't want to lose this AI war to China. That would be a terrible thing. That would put us in a phenomenally weak national security position. I don't want to see that either. So I think this is a very new argument. As you said, it's really cropped up here in the last week. Just suddenly people are having this massive conversation, and it's headlining every newscast. So I'd like us to do not just the first level reactionary thinking, but the second and third level thinking about all of this. And sadly, sometimes that doesn't happen in our discourse. It needs to happen when it comes to something this consequential.
1: In Washington this week, House Republican leaders have picked Tuesday for a vote on legislation called the Ratepayer Protection Act, which aims to compel tech companies to effectively pay for the infrastructure with data center development. It came out of the House Energy and Commerce Committee unanimously. It had bipartisan support. And so it looks like that's going to get a vote on Tuesday. And President Trump has put forward this idea of the Ratepayer Protection Pledge. Effectively, they want to shield utility ratepayers from any cost and make the tech companies, you know, pay for all the energy infrastructure you need to put one of these data centers up. Is that something you've looked at, and do you like the idea of the Ratepayer Protection Act?
0: I do, and yes, I have looked at it, and I think consumers have to be protected. Their energy costs need to stay in control, particularly now, but I think always with these data centers. And you're talking about these major companies, Amazon, Google, Meta, coming in looking to build these data centers. There's got to be benefit for the community, and community voices have to be front and center at the table determining what that is. But guaranteeing ratepayers that this is not going to hurt them financially is a strong first step. I couldn't be more supportive of that notion.
1: Talking to Michelle Tafoya, she's a Republican nominee for Senate up in Minnesota. Michelle, last week we had the 25th anniversary of 9/11, and I'll just ask you a simple question. Have we forgotten? You know, back in those days, we all said never forget, but I'm looking around the landscape and thinking a lot of people have forgotten. And of course, we have tens of millions of Americans who hadn't been born yet that are in the voting pool now. What do you remember from your experience during 9/11? And as a possible policymaker, how do you carry those lessons into the United States Senate if you make it there?
0: Listen, 9/11 2001 was a major awakening for all of us, and it certainly was for me, and it lit the fire under me to want to do something service oriented for my country. I think we've run out of words trying to describe how awful that day was, and now I'm running out of words trying to describe how awful these people are who say we brought it on ourselves. America deserved this. It's hideous. Those kinds of statements have no place in America. And I'll also say that here in Minnesota, It sounds as though what I'm reading this morning that they have taken 9/11 out of the high school curriculum. Like it doesn't need to be taught. I can't even fathom why that would be a good idea. There's just no excuse for it. This is one of the most critical, earth-shattering moments in the history of this country, and I'll say in the history of this world. And to say, you know what, we don't need to teach that, is absurd. When my kids were a little younger, I took them to the 9/11 Memorial and Museum. My daughter was a little too young for a lot of it. We kept her out of some of the exhibits. My son saw a video of a man jumping from the building and said, can we go now? And so, you know, we did. But to this day, I've made sure, just like we made sure we took them to Munich and we went to Dachau and we looked at that place as well. Again, one of the most significant events of world history. So to act like this was just something that happened, or as our Congresswoman Ilhan Omar famously said, some people did something. To me is so antithetical to education in America and to what we all felt so viscerally, which was we are never going to forget these people and we are never going to forget this. A quick story. The high school stadium at my daughter's school is named after Gordy Ahmet Jr. His is the first name read every year at the 9/11 remembrances because it starts AA. It's AAMOTH, Gordy Ahmet. And so the kids there know Gordy Ahmet Stadium. And there is a piece of the World Trade Center next to the stadium, next to the football field. And I go lay flowers every year at that spot. And others do as well. Not as many as I wished, but others do as well. And I think as long as you're going to have that on your campus, you better damn well be prepared to explain to kids why it's there and why it matters.
1: Michelle Tafoya is the Republican candidate for the United States Senate in Minnesota. If you'd like to get in touch with her, go to MichelleTafoya.com. Michelle, thanks for coming on the Scott Jennings Show.
0: Always good to talk to you, Scott. Thank you so much.
1: All right. 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
1: The news today is once again begging us to ask the question, who is this country for? Is it for American citizens? Is it for people who choose to follow our laws? Or is it for everyone else? People who aren't Americans, people who choose to violate our laws. Let me start with this story that we brought to you as a breaking news item at the top of the show. The Trump administration is installing a rule that would make it harder to get a green card or a visa if they believe you are likely to be on welfare once you get here. So the Trump administration is trying to make it harder for people to come to this country through our very generous programming if you are likely to become a welfare recipient, if you're likely to put American taxpayers on the hook for your coming to this country. The Trump administration says, not so fast. Seems reasonable. I think most of us would agree with that, actually. But this morning, the mayor of New York City, Mamdani, along with many other Democrats in several cities and states, have announced they're going to sue the Trump administration to stop the rule. They want people to come here and to become part of the welfare system. They want you to pay for it. They want them here. They want immigration wide open, open borders. Anyone who can get here can stay here. Need to be on welfare? Fine. Commit a violent act when you get here? Fine. Just get here. That's the message we're getting out of the Democrats today. The other story, and I think this is a great story for the Republicans for the midterms, is that J.D. Vance and other actors from the Trump administration have held a press conference today to talk about the ongoing crackdown on fraud. Here's Vice President Vance, cut 16.
9: We are going to suspend 870,000 people permanently, people who defrauded the government over the last couple of years, the last couple of decades. We're going to make it impossible for them to get loans from the federal government. If you think about the PPP program, which was set up by Congress and by the administration during the first Trump administration to ensure that our small businesses were able to operate in the incredibly challenging environment that was created by the COVID pandemic and, of course, by the state government response to the COVID pandemic, what we did is we created a program to ensure that small businesses were able to operate and, importantly, American workers were able to be supported. But as happens with so many of the programs that are born out of the generosity of the American taxpayer, we had many, many people who took advantage of those programs, people who decided to steal from the American taxpayer, steal money that was supposed to go to small businesses and American workers.
1: I could not agree more with J.D. Vance. We have a generous culture. We have a generous society. We have a generous government. And when bad things happen or there's a need that we all agree, hey, let's do something about that, our generosity takes over. We set up programs. Money goes out the door. And always, always, you have a group of people who come along to take advantage of that generosity, to defraud the American people, defraud the American taxpayer. And typically, we just look the other way. Well, that's just price of doing business. That has been the political culture in Washington. No more. The FBI director, Kash Patel, was at this press conference. He says, over at the FBI, we've caught five of the most wanted fraudsters in just 3 months. Here's Kash, cut 18.
10: Thanks to the vice president, we put together the most wanted fraudsters list. And in just the last 3 months, Mr. Vice President, as you know, we have captured five of the most wanted fraudsters. They were on the run for a collective 4,000 days. We went to three separate continents and captured fraud totaling value of $2 billion, five in just 3 short months.
1: I want you to think about the news today and what it is telling you about the right and the left in this country. The news today is that Mamdani and the left would like to get as much immigration into this country, illegal or otherwise, and keep those people here on welfare. They want them on the government programming. And you have Vance and the rest of the Trump administration today saying, we are rooting out fraud in our government. We don't want the American taxpayer on the hook for all of this. I want you to think about the news and what it tells you about the right and the left, because it tells you everything you need to know about the November election. More news after this. It's Scott on Salem. Stay with us. You know, we hear a lot these days about conviction, but real conviction isn't measured by what you say when it's easy. It is measured by what you're willing to do when your beliefs are tested. And that's what makes Charlie Kirk, American martyr, worth watching. Oh, our friend Charlie. At its heart, this is not a political story. It is the story of a man whose Christian faith shaped his character, guided his decisions, and gave him the courage to stand firm in the face of opposition. Charlie understood that faith isn't something that we practice for an hour on Sunday and then leave it behind. It's meant to influence how we live, how we lead, and how we serve others every day. Charlie's story challenges each of us to consider the legacy that we're building through our own faithfulness and whether we are willing to live boldly for Christ when it matters most. Go to angel.com/SJ. Do it today. Become an Angel Guild member. And when you do, you can watch Charlie Kirk, American Martyr, and help bring more stories of faith, courage, and conviction to audiences around the world.
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13: A reversal on climate policy. I'm Lisa Brady, Fox News. The EPA moving to repeal Biden and Obama-era rules limiting greenhouse gas emissions from power plants fueled by coal and natural gas. It's a change that could face legal challenges as the Trump administration focuses on reducing regulatory hurdles that cost businesses billions and on unleashing American energy to help lower fuel costs.
14: This as Americans filling up the gas tank today are shelling out $4.31 to fill up. That jump after a critical oil pipeline that takes oil from the Persian Gulf across Saudi Arabia to the Red Sea was hit by Iraq drones and shut down.
13: Fox Business's Lauren Simonetti in Houston, where administration officials are hosting an energy abundance meeting with officials from the G20 and Venezuela. President Trump now says the warning about AI taking over the world and destroying humanity is a hoax. His latest post a short time ago, building on one earlier, that calls it a sick conspiracy against AI and data centers, adding the only one happy about that is China, as he warns against falling behind adversaries in the AI race. But some top Democrats in Congress are calling for new regulations.
15: Senate Minority Leader Chuck Schumer has called for an all-senators classified briefing on AI development, writing that the warning bells are ringing louder than ever, and the Trump administration's looking the other way. The new reaction comes after a former researcher at Anthropic and OpenAI said these companies are gambling with our lives. Anthropic CEO Dario Amodei said over the weekend the industry's lied about the risks for too long. He and the head of OpenAI both had conversations with Senate Intelligence Committee ranking member Mark Warner over the weekend.
13: Fox's Jessica Rosenthal. Vice President J.D. Vance telling reporters,
16: "We obviously have a lot of folks on both sides of the aisle with a strong opinion, but any regulatory regime you'd like, ideally, Congress and the White House to agree on it so that we actually are able to make it stick and so that we actually get some real consensus behind it."
13: America's listening to Fox.
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17: This afternoon will bring breezy conditions at times, along with increasing cloud cover with a high temperature of 75. Tonight, expect mostly cloudy skies. It will be breezy in the evening, followed by a chance of a couple of showers towards dawn with a low of 66. I'm meteorologist Jason Caterina on AM 560, The Answer.
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1: Quick check of the headlines here on Monday, September the 14th. Let's check in on the Texas Senate race, where Democrat nominee James Tallarico, well, he's in the news again. He has a penchant for saying the weirdest things, like super weird. Here's the latest, Cut 12.
24: What if we ran our world like we run a kindergarten classroom? Because at the end of the day, aren't we all just really big kindergartners?
1: I don't even know what to do with that. Play that again. Cut 12.
25: Flock cameras. You haven't talked a lot about these flock cameras.
24: What if we ran our world like we run a kindergarten classroom? Because at the end of the day, aren't we all just really big kindergartners?
1: So is he proposing that the federal government run the world, run our country like a kindergarten classroom? Like, are they going to mandate nap time? Are we all going to sit on a carpet and have the government read to us? I don't know what to make of it, other than Tallarico is just a weirdo who constantly says strange, bizarre, weird things. I bet you don't know a single person in Texas or anywhere else who talks like this. Now, Republicans have invested heavily in the last few days in an ad campaign barrage down in Texas to prop up the Attorney General, Republican Ken Paxton. We'll see if it works. It's a toss-up race in Texas for now. J.D. Vance and the Trump administration holding a fraud crackdown press conference today. Here's J.D. Vance, Cut 17.
0: If you're thinking about defrauding the American taxpayer, if you're thinking about skimming off the top, if you're thinking about taking a program that was meant for hungry children or for needy young mothers, don't do it. Go and get a job instead, because this administration is not going to let you steal from people who we're supposed to be taking care of in this country so that you can get rich while the American taxpayer works their tail off in order to fund our government. They're working to fund the United States government. They are not working to fund fraudsters, and we're not going to let it happen anymore.
1: The war on fraud continues. Vice President Vance in the lead there, with FBI Director Kash Patel and others today. And America promised never to forget the lessons of September the 11th. But critics say some schools are sanitizing the history and downplaying Al-Qaeda's role and the ideology behind the attacks while shifting the focus to Islamophobia and America's response. Joining us now to discuss this is Adam Gillette, President of Accuracy in Media. Adam, welcome back to the show. The New York Post reports that some 9/11 lesson plans spend more time discussing Islamophobia than identifying Al-Qaeda, Osama bin Laden, and the radical Islamic ideology behind the attack. How widespread is this rewriting of American history in our public schools?
2: There's no direct numbers on it, but it is a bad problem that seems to be growing. It came from the University of Pennsylvania. Their graduate school of education created, quote, teaching beyond September 11th. Now, you hear that, and you might think, great, they're going to talk about the bombing of the USS Cole, the Khobar Towers, the attack in London, the Charlie Hebdo shooting, maybe the Achille Lauro cruise ship hijacked by the Palestine Liberation Front. Instead, it talks almost exclusively about Islamophobia and basically speaks in the DEI verbiage that is incredibly commonplace both in K-12 schools and in higher education today.
1: Yeah, looking at the New York Post headline here, left accused of whitewashing 9/11 education in schools, conservatives reveal a teaching toolkit. A moment of silence is not an education, they say. What is going on in these schools? Is it teachers' unions? Is it individual teachers? Is it school boards?
2: Well,
1: in your opinion, who are the drivers behind this?
2: The radicals in education come out of these education schools where they're taught everything from a DEI perspective. Just as if you went to a Christian school, you might learn a variety of topics from a Christian perspective or a Catholic school or a Jewish school. When you come out of these DEI education schools, you think about every facet of education from a diversity, equity, inclusion perspective. So when you're talking about American history, it's, of course, America is an evil oppressor. Other people are oppressed, and violence against oppressors is merely resistance to oppression. And as they love saying with regards to October 7th, oppressors don't get to choose the form of resistance used against them. That's the view they have towards any terrorist attack. So, of course, they're not going to focus on the evil that was perpetrated because they view America in many ways as the great Satan.
1: Adam Gillette is president of Accuracy in Media. He's our guest today. I see here, Adam, that only Arizona and Florida require public schools teach about the September 11 attacks. This is kind of shocking to me because this is one of the most consequential moments in American history, certainly in modern American history. Why has it become optional classroom material? I mean, we teach about World War I, World War II, the Civil War. Why would September the 11th become optional even in these classrooms?
2: Well, I think the notable thing is that the two states that choose to teach it are the first two states that enacted universal school choice in K-12 education. So their traditional public schools need to compete every day for students. As such, they have to actually deliver a product that parents want. Now, that said, for many of the other states, we might be better off with them not teaching about September 11th, because we know their point of view would be that America is systemically racist. We do terrible things all around the world. So these people did something against us. It's not terrorism per se. Their viewpoint, their message of 9/11 would be something so awful in many of these states that we're better off without them saying that. And that comes from me. I'm someone who's been undercover in over 250 school districts across the country in conservative red Republican states where these activist educators brag to me about how they deceive parents, break laws related to critical race theory and DEI. These are radicals masquerading as educators.
1: You know, Adam, it seems to me that this debate they're having up in Michigan, where the Democrat candidate for the Senate, Abdul El-Sayed, is palling around with his chief surrogate, his best buddy, Hassan Piker. And what Piker has said is that America deserved 9/11. It seems to me, even though a lot of people on the left want to describe him as fringe or sort of an isolated voice, I'm just not sure that's true. I actually think he speaks for the majority of the left, for the majority of the Democratic Party. They don't want to admit it because it's bad for politics. It's bad for business in an election year. But when you think about trying to whitewash what happened in our schools, trying to erase it from American history, you'd have to forgive somebody for coming to the conclusion that the left believes America did deserve it, that it was our fault, and that that's what we should be imparting upon the next generation.
2: Well, I regularly visit these universities when we're exposing DEI happening in defiance of state law. And when I go into the departments of sociology, the departments of criminology, and of course, the departments of education, and I ask these department heads, is America systemically racist? You know, the best they can give is a qualified answer where they don't say no. These people absolutely think America is evil, and they teach the next generation of educators, the next generation of social workers. They teach each and every day that capitalism is inherently racist. These are the people teaching those educators that you leave your child with for how many hours every week for 13 years. As if you're sending them off to an indoctrination factory. And the problem is these educators mean well. They think they're doing right by your child. And as such, they will not let any law, any regulations stop them. They're on an evangelical mission to spread their America-hating message.
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1: All right, Adam Gillette, Accuracy in Media. Thanks for the time and the report today. Appreciate you.
2: Thanks for having me.
1: All right, the other night, I was not there, but I was watching my television when an important debate happened on CNN during the 10 o'clock show that is hosted by Abby Phillip. And the debate involved our next guest. His name is Noah Rothman. He writes for the National Review, and he's coming on right after this to discuss what happened. It was a great debate, and Noah did a terrific job. I want to bring you the audio and Noah himself right after this.
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16: 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Saving Western civilization, one busted leftist narrative at a time. 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
1: All right, it's Monday, September the 14th. Our next guest is senior writer for the National Review. His name is Noah Rothman. Noted author, I should add. He has a book out called Blood and Progress, which I, if you care about left-wing political violence, and I suspect if you're listening to us here on the Scott Jennings Show, you do, you're going to want to pick up Noah's book. It's called Blood and Progress. Noah, welcome back to the Scott Jennings Show.
26: Thank you so much for having me, Scott.
1: Noah, in a few minutes, I want to get into this debate that you had on CNN the other night. You were at the table at the 10 o'clock Abby Phillips show, and you eloquently and expertly broke down this debate over radical Islamism and this fight over this going on with our political rhetoric right now. I want to get into that in just a moment because I have clips of the debate. I have clips of what Ted Cruz said, which sparked the debate, and I want to save enough time to do all that. I want to start today with you on the news of the day. And this seems to be generating quite a bit of attention in our mainstream media, but also online. And that is the emerging conversation going on with regulating artificial intelligence. One of the CEO types of the one of the AI companies has a letter out saying we need to be regulated, begging the government to come in and regulate them. You have other people in the AI space saying, well, they're just trying to lock out their competition. You got Donald Trump today saying, no, we're wide open here. We're not going to let China win. And then you had J.D. Vance today commenting on this. Let's hear that. Cut 14.
13: Something that we're concerned by, but we want to make sure that we actually regulate smartly and we're thoughtful about the risk here. So there are obviously risks to AI. There are some benefits to AI. I have to say, just personally, I feel a little bit weird about the fact that you have so many frontier AI tech companies kind of coming to the government and begging the government to regulate them. It feels a little bit to me like a bit of a Trojan horse. So I think we just have to be careful about this.
1: All right, Noah Rothman, what do you make of all this? It seems like the flurry of activity over the last few days, it's leading up to something. I just don't know what. What do you make of it?
26: Well, we might have gotten a clue about what it's leading up to in this whistleblower, Jacob Coxon, who is the gentleman refugee from Anthropic, which is the developer of Claude AI, who came out last week and said basically that every company in this space is racing ahead with an apocalyptic technology that's going to amenitize the eschaton. And everybody jumped at it, including his former boss, Dario Amodei, who said, yeah, I agree with this guy. And then subsequently this week, we learned that Jacob Coxon, the whistleblower, is teaming up with former Trump advisor Steve Bannon, one-time Trump advisor, present felon, and Bernie Sanders to push for some sort of an international regulatory regime. Sanders himself having just recently held a conference alongside some Chinese officials with links to the CCP advocating the very same thing. All of it sort of leading, if you're suspicious of that, you should be. All of this is tweaking exactly the right parts of your brain that are skeptical of authority, because this is all we have. All we have right now are appeals to authority, which is a fallacy. But it's easy to get sucked into it because the average person doesn't know anything about these generative AI models. They don't know anything about frontier research. They're trusting the industry, and the industry seems united now in what is probably the third AI panic we've had in as many months. Initially, it was going to doom the jobs landscape, massive white collar unemployment and no real permanent jobs for blue collar officials. That's just off the table now. Everybody's saying we have a jobs boom. Then it was the data centers. The data centers were going to eliminate all our water and raise your cortisol levels with their vibrations. And now that's kind of old hat, but it was only last month that we were talking about this. Now this thing is going to end life as we know it on the planet Earth. Mm. At least that's the claim that is being retailed. And I'm not making that up. Is going to make human civilization a prospect that is in doubt. That's a big claim, and it requires a lot of evidence in support of it.
1: Major claim. That's a major claim to say, well, this is going to end all life on Earth as we know it. And it strikes me, Noah, that whatever we do here in the United States, China's not going to abide by any of this. It reminds me a little bit of the climate fight. You know, we're over here for many years in the United States trying to curb our coal usage and curb our fossil fuels and so on and so forth, which of course did nothing at all to slow down China and other countries that don't play by the same rules that we do. I think that's what President Trump is getting at here. I've got 20 seconds. I'll give you the last word on this and we'll take a break.
26: Yeah, I think, you know, this is very similar to the notion that fracking is going to make your faucets explode or 5G is going to render you immunodeficient. And those are real claims that were bandied about until they were exposed as silly. Donald Trump is kind of a populist god. He's not going to go against the polls based on nothing other than his gut. And he's placing a big bet on data centers and AI as the future of the American economy. That's got to tell you something about what he sees here, even at the political risk he's taking.
1: It's a major part of his political legacy. More with Noah Rothman when we come back right after this.
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17: John Saucier, Vice President J.D. Vance, announcing in Kansas City, Missouri today the Trump administration is banning more than 800,000 people from getting support from the federal government. The vice president says these bans are tied to fraudulent small business loans from the federal government during the pandemic.
0: If you screwed the American taxpayer, the federal government is now going to say you're cut off, no more, you shouldn't be applying anymore, and if you do apply, you're no longer able to get those benefits.
17: New York City is leading a lawsuit against the administration over a new rule that would allow the government to deny green cards to immigrants using government-funded programs. New York Attorney General Letitia James cited similar legal action taken under the first Trump administration.
19: When the first Trump administration dramatically expanded the public charge rule, New York challenged it in court. We won, and we intend to win again.
17: The new rule would take effect Friday. 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
20: This afternoon, expect occasional breeziness along with growing cloud cover reaching a high of 75. Tonight will bring mostly cloudy skies with breezy conditions in the evening, giving way to a few showers by dawn with a low of 66. I'm meteorologist Jason Caterina on AM 560, The Answer.
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0: So that was at the Dallas Republican Convention. You showed up on CNN and had this to say, that you agree. Cut 10.
1: Terrorists are terrorists. I'm asking why Ted Cruz and you seem to want to make an entire religion
2: You're putting words in my mouth, and I can't say it enough. The people who support radical Islamist violence are the people he's talking about.
1: He didn't say radical Islamist violence. He said Islamism. That's what he said. He didn't say Islam. What does that mean?
3: He didn't say Islam. Exactly.
2: You know the definitions.
1: So you're saying radical Islamic terrorism and Islamism are the same thing.
2: Just like Palestinianism and being pro-Palestine are not the same thing.
1: That is a ridiculous argument. Now
2: I'm surprised you've never encountered
1: that.
2: It
1: is a ridiculous argument.
4: It's like a social studies argument because I study the subject matter.
0: It's a little hard to hear there, Noah, because that's the way it works there at the 10 o'clock show. The CNN panel was treating Islam and Islamism as interchangeable. Why don't you tell us the difference and why refusing to recognize that difference is dangerous to America?
4: We could probably hear in my voice my surprise at the degree to which my fellow panelists had never encountered this concept. We've all had a quarter century now to familiarize ourselves with it. It is a linguistic convention that is observed by those of us who want to make the distinction between the radical and the violent among the Islamic people, the Muslims, and the merely observant. That's the distinction between Islamism, which by definition, and this is a definition that anybody could look up, is a political theory, a system of social organization, which includes a variety of revolutionary prescriptions, and Islam, which is a religion. These are two very different things. And I find it weird to hear that there was this attempt to equate the two, I suspect only to win a political argument, even at the risk of blurring the distinctions between those who are radical and violent and those who are not. That's a distinction that we should observe. And it's weird that only the American right seems interested in observing it. You know, as I said on that segment, Ted Cruz has a lot of points in his favor there. And it was just odd that nobody wanted to engage with him, as I did, in order to have this argument over a linguistic convention, which is, in my view, fundamentally wrong.
0: Well, we can look to Europe to find out what happens when Islamism becomes part of your political culture. I mean, that's exactly what's happened over there. 50-something million migrants later, a lot of people who are Islamists have become policymakers, and a bunch of these countries in Europe that used to be the bulwark of Western civilization, of course, these Islamists don't believe in Western civilization. And what Ted Cruz and I've heard Tim Sheehy of Montana and others are warning against is this very same thing could happen in America. You know, they're ahead of us on the road to perdition in Europe, but we're but a few steps behind. And it seems to me that on the left, they are more than willing to invite all of this in, I guess, out of their sense of, social justice or whatever, or their desire to hold political power. But it's an incredibly dangerous school of thought, isn't it?
4: It is. And I suppose it's easier to mock those of us who acknowledge the evidence of our own eyes. But Ted Cruz is 100% right. And who study the history of this thing, Ted Cruz is 100% right that there is an emerging red-green alliance in the United States. The term comes from the Iranian Revolution, the 1979 revolution, in which after a decade in which the militants and radicals who orbited around communist Cuba evolved into pan-Arab nationalists toward the Palestinian cause, embracing the cause of international anti-Zionism, in part because of the Soviet Union's agitation in that behalf. I write about this in my book, Blood and Progress, A Century of Left-Wing Violence in America, about the extent to which the Soviet Union inculcated and created incentives around anti-Zionist narratives. And then eventually those people became straight-up Islamist radicals. This is how the Islamic Revolution came to power, an alliance between far-left communists and Marxists and the Islamists, an alliance that fell apart subsequently after the revolution's success. These people do subscribe to that. You know, when you had Graham Platner, former Maine nominee, who at the very tender age of 37 declared himself a communist, he joined hands with people like Abdul El-Sayed. You know, Dario Eliza Chevalier, DSA nominee for New York, Democratic nominee in New York's 13th district. She's not an Islamic radical herself, but she is as keen on the DSA's attack on the United States as anything. You know, people in the DSA themselves have said, quote unquote, hatred of the United States Constitution is part of our worldview. And it makes sense when you're advocating for the abolition of the U.S. Senate, making the legislature unicameral, making the president subsequently responsible to it, adulterating the structure of the Supreme Court. What you're after is attacking the separation of powers. So yeah, you despise America. So yeah, you're willing to invest in anti-colonialist narratives

0: as long as they're anti-Western and therefore embracing Palestinianism, which is not the same thing as being pro-Palestine. And yeah, you absolutely do seem to despise America as it's presently constituted. So all this is fair game. They just didn't like Ted Cruz saying it in very blunt terms. And I get it. This is sharp elbow politics. It's designed to be provocative. But it's, this is a two players get to play at this game. It's not just you who gets provocative rhetoric and the rest of us who have to observe staid and, you know, demure conventions around political stoicism. This goes both ways. If you're going to play tough ball, so are we.
1: I find it curious, the defensiveness on the left of radical Islamists. This must be accepted. You have to, you know, American culture is welcoming. We have to accept these people into our political system. This has to be absorbed. We have a big tent. When at the exact same time, they would chase anyone away who said, you know, my Christian faith informs my values, or my Catholicism informs, you know, how I tend to look at the world. You know, that they have a lot of disdain for. We can't allow these Christian nationalists. We can't allow these people with fundamentalist views who are Christians to, you know, we have separation of church and state, but you bring a radical Islamist into the conversation. No. This must be defended. For some reason, that particular religious strain, that kind of nationalism is fine. Christian nationalism, as they would call it, not fine. What do you make of that?
0: Well, so I'm not hostile to the big tent argument as long as it's not an excuse. And I think this is an excuse. I don't think it's an actual prescription for building, you know, the biggest majority party in this country. I think what they're looking for is a reason to not confront the radicals on their own side. There's no reason why you can't have a big tent with people who are perhaps not the best reflection on your party or your views or your values. But they don't have to lead the way. In fact, traditionally, they don't. There should be gatekeepers in the party who establish what the party stands for in documentation and insist upon a set of shared values from its members. That's not out of the realm of possibility. It's how things used to work in this country before social media was allowed to take over and set the terms for the two major parties. There should absolutely be establishmentarian voices in this thing who say, "What this is what we believe and this is what we're going to pursue in office." And that process has been hijacked by some of the loudest, most radical voices in the room, mostly because of primary politics, a lot because of social media, and a lot because of the pusillanimity that prevails among political establishmentarians on both sides of the aisle. I do think parties have a role in this. I think they should become masters of their own destiny and say, who belongs at the forefront of our movement and who doesn't? You can be a big tent, but you don't have to let the radicals lead you. That's a choice. It's a choice Democrats are making. And when Republicans were not policing their own, not engaging in hygiene to the satisfaction of the Democratic Party, they let the GOP know it and everybody else. It was a key element of their argument against Republicans in the first Trump administration and the second Trump administration. They should be held to the exact same terms that they demand everybody else observe.
1: Noah Rothman, senior writer for National Review, is our guest. I encourage you to pick up his book called Blood and Progress, A Century of Left-Wing Violence in America. Very informative piece of work. Noah, wrapping up this conversation that started with you on CNN the other night, I think what alarms many Americans about this idea of a big tent is the tent we're talking about here is the Democratic tent. And right now, inside that tent, is a very anti-American worldview. They have low levels of patriotism. People who identify as Democrats say they're not proud to be American. You have very high levels of affinity for socialism. You have high levels of affinity for communism. You essentially have one political party that seeks to run a country that they fundamentally hate and apparently fundamentally think is a force for evil or ill in the world. Do you think voters are going to hold them accountable for that? Or do you think that's an argument that Republicans will try to make, but it will fail?
0: That is the big question of the 2026 midterms. I think it's the Republican Party's best option, in part because consumer costs are really bad. You know, the rising rates of inflation and cost at the pump is tough. And everybody has to acknowledge that. Otherwise, it's to be out of touch to fail to acknowledge that. However, the Democratic Party has an odor about it from the Biden years that it has not shaken. And by embracing these DSA types, some of whom, including Daria Liza Chevalier, who we were talking about earlier, joined in the celebrations, and I call them celebrations, of the October 7th massacre in 2023 when the DSA marched the day after saying, I do not condemn Hamas. There is only one solution, intifada. And then subsequently, half a month later, before even ground operations in Gaza began, held something called the Flood Brooklyn for Gaza rally, which was a direct effort to link their movement with the Al-Aqsa flood, which was what Hamas called the October 7th massacre. That's a big liability. Most Americans do not like political violence. They don't like terroristic violence. And that's a taboo that Democrats invoke whenever there's an act of political violence. They point their finger at the right and say, look, you guys, you're the most violent. That's an acknowledgement of the taboo around this thing. And Republicans can absolutely mobilize that against the worst offenders. Does this, how do you Todd Akin this election, right?
1: Yeah.
0: How do you tar the entire party with one candidate?
1: Right.
0: That's the GOP's challenge.
1: Well, they have more than one candidate.
0: Certainly their
1: grassroots is, that's where the energy is. Noah Rothman, senior writer at National Review. I encourage you to pick up his book and his work all the time. Jim Vandehei from Axios is next. They got a new book out on AI. We'll talk about it next on the Scott Jennings Show.
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11: And welcome back to the Scott Jennings Show. Let's talk about AI today, artificial intelligence, what it means for our jobs, our businesses, and frankly, how we're going to live and work in the years ahead. Now, whether you're already using AI every day or you're still wondering what all the fuss is about, we want to talk today about how this technology can actually help you. Jim Vandehei is co-founder and CEO of the news site Axios. He has a new book out tomorrow with Mike Allen and Roy Schwartz called Simplify. It's a practical guide to working, leading, and succeeding in the age of AI. And Jim joins us now. Jim, welcome to the Scott Jennings Show. Tell us, what is this book about and who is it for?
12: Well, thanks for having me, Scott. It's really for anybody who's certainly, I think, in the workforce and thinking about how they want to make more of life and make sense of all the madness around us. And, you know, I run Axios in addition to writing at Axios. And so we've been testing this for the last couple of years, which is how do you simplify everything you do at work down from me? How do I run the company? What are the products that we fixate on, but also down to somebody who we just hired. And one of the simple exercises that was really a game changer for us was just getting people to write down, like, what are the three things you need to do in order to crush your job? And if you're a new set of eyes in a company, what are three things you're doing that you think are stupid, that we shouldn't be doing, that you wish we weren't doing? Those two things align that person with what we should be doing. And they often identify dumb things that we're just doing out of habit and we forgot to stop doing it. And it might seem small, but this is actually huge. Like the amount of time, there's a ton of studies out there that we're wasting at least 25% of our work week doing things that have no value. And then you get outside of the workplace and we spend so much time, and we don't have that much time, we're awake, that we actually control the hours that we do, doing stuff we don't want to do or shouldn't be doing just out of habit. Not because we're dumb, not because we're lazy. It's just habit, these obligations, these things we've always done because that's the way we've done it. And the book is really kind of a power tool of helping you walk through your life and stop doing stuff you shouldn't be doing so you can do stuff that you want to amplify and do more of.
11: So you run a news site, and I think a lot of people are wondering how much of the news that we're getting from Axios or any other site, how much of that is at least in part being generated by AI right now, or at least informed by AI tools?
12: I think very little, or certainly should. There's definitely a lot of slop on LinkedIn and on social media that is AI generated. But for us, like trying to serve a reader who's like you, smart, sophisticated, you got to get a human in the loop. That person has to be talking to people, getting them to leak things they don't want to leak, bringing to bear the fact that they have some institutional and historic understanding so they can provide some analysis. Where AI is useful is kind of on the back end. A lot of the stuff that has nothing to do with the journalism that you produce. So it's very effective for us on the business side, very effective on the marketing side. We don't really have humans doing coding anymore. We have artificial intelligence doing coding. And what the lesson that we've learned is, listen, if you can get people doing the right things, it doesn't mean you necessarily have to have fewer jobs. You're just going to have a lot of people doing their work a lot differently. And that'd be my message to anybody who's just saying, want to put their head in the sand on AI. Like, you just have to understand how to use this technology, even if it freaks you out, because it is really, really powerful. And it's going to be the cost of entry for almost any gig.
11: The book is called Simplify. One of the authors is Jim Vandehei. He is the co-founder and CEO of the news site Axios. We're talking about this book, which comes out this week. And here's my final question. If somebody goes out and buys this book and reads it, what will they be doing differently the next morning? How will it change their life?
12: Yeah, I mean, the book, like I said, is written like a power tool. So every chapter gives you very specific things to do. You, the next day, will be much better at figuring out what should you be doing at work? What conversation might you be able to have with your boss about killing things that you do? You'll be able to apply it in your private life of just like, what are the things that I'm doing out of obligation that I could stop doing? And how can I take control of the free hours that I have? Like, people never even step back to realize that if you think about your week, the amount of time that you spend sleeping, you don't control that. That's a third. Mm-hmm. Then the time you're at work, going to work, complaining about work, that's about a third. So you really have very little time left that you get to control. And I think we have to be more ruthless about it, because it's so easy to get sucked into things because I have to do it, or that's the way we've always done it. And it means that by the end of the week, you're just drained. You don't feel like you did anything productive, and you don't feel good about doing the things that you want to do. We walk you through this whole idea of confront what you do, delete the dumb stuff you shouldn't be doing so that you can amplify, which is the third piece, the stuff you should be doing. And I think all of us ultimately want to do it. It's just, if you just leave life to its natural rhythms, you won't do it. And I think this book will force you to.
13: How much of our time do we spend looking around going, why do we do it this way? And somebody says, it's the way we've always done it. Biggest killer of progress and productivity. Jim VandeHei is the author. He is the co-founder and CEO of the new site Axios. And the book comes out tomorrow. It's called Simplify. I'm reading it, and I recommend that you do as well. More news after this on The Scott Jennings Show.
14: The midterms are almost here, and Republicans could be in deep trouble. Polls show Democrats leading in key races. Tonight, Rob Finnerty on Newsmax reveals the growing threat from the DSA and the radical left. With less than 60 days to go, Finnerty says it's time for the GOP to hit the panic button. The House may go, and control of the Senate is up for grabs. Gas prices, mortgage rates, health care, and out-of-control national debt. Americans are angry, and the progressive left wants total control of Congress. Tallarico, El Sayed, AOC, Bernie Sanders. Finnerty reveals President Trump's secret plan to fight back and what you can do to help him. Don't miss Finnerty tonight at 8 p.m. Eastern on Newsmax. 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
23: Momentum may be building on Capitol Hill. Elisa Brady, Fox News. After a call from top AI executives for collective action to slow the pace of development over concern about the risks, House Speaker Mike Johnson says he expects a meeting with major companies soon. However, President Trump has his own warning about slowing down.
24: Fears of AI taking over the world or destroying humanity, President Trump says, is a hoax, vowing that AI will not be stopped by brilliantly run and destructive forces during his term. In a social media post, the president says AI and data centers will be the greatest economic development engine in history. Bigger, he writes, than oil, gold, diamonds, or even the internet.
23: Fox's Jared Halpern at the White House. The administration concerned about adversaries, especially China, not slowing down. But the president's AI czar says the companies don't need permission to change the pace. President Trump also posting about Iran, calling it a failed nation that wants to make a deal and insisting that oil is flowing through the Strait of Hormuz. But a new front in that conflict may be opening in Yemen, where Iran-backed Houthi rebels have been seizing more territory.
25: They are on the move. They're fighting against Yemen government forces, and they are winning. They are pushing them back. Right now, they're also targeting Saudi Arabia. They're using drones and missiles to attack Saudi oil infrastructure as well, and they are threatening a key piece of land. All along the Red Sea, they have taken territory, including the key port city of Mocha.
23: Fox's Steve Harrigan in Tel Aviv. The Houthis also threatening the Bab El Mandeb Strait, which has been used as an alternate shipping route for Saudi Arabian oil. The EPA following through on a plan to roll back limits on greenhouse gases from fossil fuel-fired power plants, arguing the Biden and Obama-era restrictions suffocate the economy and that these emissions don't meet a federal threshold for regulatory action. The rollback, though, could face legal challenges. 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
10: Your official weather forecast from the Air Right Heating and Cooling Weather Center.
8: This afternoon will bring breezy conditions at times, along with increasing cloud cover with a high temperature of 75. Tonight, expect mostly cloudy skies. It will be breezy in the evening, followed by a chance of a couple of showers towards dawn with a low of 66. I'm meteorologist Jason Caterina on AM 560, The Answer.
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7: Morning, Glory, New Grace America. Good Monday morning to you. I'm recovering from Ohio State losing and the Browns being as bad as the Browns have ever been, which is saying quite a lot, actually. It was that bad of a weekend, so I'm glad to welcome back to old friends of the radio program, now the radio and television program, Michael Allen and Jim Vandehei. They launched Politico together on January 23rd of 2007, and the night before they were with me at the Heritage Foundation doing a broadcast about Politico. Down the road, they founded and launched Axios, Part of Your Day Now. Now they have a book, Simplify. Do 50% more with 50% less. Mike and Jim, welcome. Haven't you guys got enough to do that you need to write a best-selling book as well? Mike, I'll start with you.
9: Well, Hugh, thank you for having us. You're iconic. We appreciate it. But spoiler, it wasn't a much better weekend to be a Packers fan.
7: Well, yeah, I'll tell you right now, don't try and go lower than the Browns. There is not. You'll be in China if you go that low. Jim, are you a Commanders fan or are you a Packers fan too?
11: I'm a massive Packers fan, so I'm like you. I probably assign too much of my life's value to a football team, which controls my moods, my year, my outcome on life. So I'm 55. I'm no better than when I was 10. I need to grow up.
7: You know what I would love? In the book Simplify, you have the line, stop is the love child of delete and no. What do you say to the Browns fans who can't stop? Because I'm a decade and a half older than both of you guys. There's no stopping. I got nowhere to go. I just want to go to the Super Bowl once in my life. What do you think? You can't delete and stop that.
11: You couldn't be further from the Super Bowl, buddy. It's been a while. You have to live a long time.
7: Back to the first question. Why simplify? We'll do Mike and then Jim. Mike, why simplify? Yeah,
9: thank you, Hugh, for having us. And Simplify will change the life of your audience. It's a mindset and a set of power tools to help us with the overwhelming input that we're all getting. We're all frazzled. We all have too many choices, options, decisions, distractions, noise. And the white bulb moment for Jim and me and Roy Schwartz, our co-founder of Axios, co-author of Smart Brevity, who wrote this book together, was that if you, in your life or your company, and Axios, and thank you, you were there from the beginning. Axios is a relatively young, relatively small company. But the habits build up, the meetings build up, the obligations build up. And if you're not super intentional about it, all of a sudden, four-fifths of your week is going to stuff that's not doing you any good. We have the word in the book, work-like activity. We run. But where are we getting? And so the big idea of Simplify is do the right work, not more work. And so we ask you to step back. And you, this is something that you're good at, and I know that you appreciate it. Sit back, take stock. Like, what are the three things that you want to do to be either successful in your job or for your life to be successful? What do you want to be remembered for? And then what can you cut out? So we have these, there are three pronged power tool is one, confront. Like, where does our time go? What are we spending our time on? two, delete. You're right. That's the fun part. What can we cut out? What can we stop doing? What can we say no to? And third, amplify. That's the reward for doing the hard work of confronting and deleting. How can we spend more time on what we're uniquely good at or what brings us joy?
7: That triptych of advice to confront, delete, and amplify is really the spinal cord of the book from which all the other nerves run out. Jim, why did you decide, though, you wanted to write that down? Axios already does that for people if they're an Axios consumer. It does condense the morning. There are a couple of competitors with it, but it got there first, like Politico got there first. Why add a book to the... It's not easy to write a book. I don't do it anymore. The ROI is just not there.
11: Yeah, and like you, I don't have any ambition to necessarily write a book. We had taken on this Simplify philosophy at the company about 2.5 years ago and just saw magical results. Like everyone was more productive, happier, doing the work that they want to do. And we realized that most people, and I think it's like 99% of people, don't have a system, don't have the natural discipline to sit down and figure out all the things that they're doing. Should I be doing this? Could I stop doing it? Could someone else do it? And then could I do the things that actually bring me joy or satisfaction or benefit to the company or organization that I'm working for? Because we saw that difference, we put it into words and put it out as a book. And again, like all of our proceeds go to charity. Like it's not, this isn't about, hey, here's another way to make money. It's literally the gift that we had sort of been given by watching other people master. Like, how do you survive in a world where, like Mike said, you're just getting clogged? In the book, we talk about the average person gets 150 emails and 120 texts a day. Just think about that. Think about what it does to your mind, your decision-making ability. Then you think about all the meetings that we think we have to do. And then you realize that the vast majority of your life, you have no control over. And so the minute that we became more methodically about it internally at Axios and externally in our own life, it was like a light bulb moment. Work got better. Productivity got higher. Everyone was happier. Outside of work, we were able to do more, focus on family, focus on faith, focus on the things that we actually care about, because we started to say no to things that we thought we had to do, but you don't have to do them. And it's not because people are stupid or lazy. We're just all inundated, and most people don't have Mike's word about power tool just to apply to their life so that they can get some of those hours back and bring meaning out of those hours, which is what really matters.
7: Now, it's amazing to me. Both of you guys are journalists by training. Then you became entrepreneurs. Journalists are pleasers. They like to please people so that those people will talk to them. When did you ever develop the ability to say no, Mike Allen? You're not Mr. No.
9: That is a great insight and a great question. And that's so much of the simplified mindset and methods flow from what we found out the hard way, both in our life and work. And you put your finger on a perfect one. The obligations, the things that someone like you, who's in the public eye, and even very regular people, constantly, will you join this? Will you be part of this? Will you come to this? And our instinct as nice humans is to say, sure. Or I guess I should. Simplify teaches you that there's a cost to that, you're going to pay the check in what you're not able to do. And so just say no. And so two words that will change the life of members of your audience. I'm booked. No, thank you. Someone reminded
7: me
9: today that
7: I love it. In fact, I love a lot that you guys both put early in the book. The best way to use this book, read the intro, chapter one, then go to the table of contents and pick a couple out to use. But in the course of doing that, Jim, I discovered you're an introvert who doesn't like to be around people except for your poker game. So was that fair? Did you write that part or did Roy write that part?
11: Oh, no, it's very, very fair. But like you... Like you do get, I'm a CEO, I'm a reporter. Therefore, Jim, don't you have to go to all these DC events? Don't you have to show up and represent Axios? And the truth is, no, I don't, because every hour I'm spending doing something I feel like I have to do is an hour I'm not paying attention to my wife or paying attention to my kids or my parents or my siblings or the Packers or whatever it is that brings me joy, or in the case of the Packers, a frustration. And you have to be almost that rigorous, almost that maniacal about it with your schedule, because there's so little of it that you control. Think about it. You sleep away a third of your life, and then at least half of that two-thirds that's left is going to work, bitching about work, thinking about work, working. And then you have a tiny bit of your schedule left that you control. So every hour that you can claw back is an hour you're going to be a hell of a lot happier if you're doing something you want to do, something that brings you benefit and brings you joy. It doesn't mean you have to be selfish. I think you can still be very kind. You can very politely say, I can't do this. You can very politely say, no, thank you. But I think every person needs to do a hell of a lot more no and a hell of a lot more delete. Otherwise, you're going to continue to feel like you're just a prisoner of this moment with the internet, with AI, all this stuff that's just clogging our minds, making us feel anxious and making us feel like we're not getting the most out of these precious years that we have on Earth. And that's the big reason for writing this, is I really do believe if you take it, you apply it, you'll get extra years back. You'll be a happier person. And to me, that's a hell of a gift that we learn the hard way to pass on to other people.
7: And I can testify to that. Simplify is in bookstores now. A quick 30-second exit to you, Mike Allen. Are you guys still playing poker?
9: Yes. I had a friend who taught me to play poker. They said, I can teach you well enough to not embarrass yourself, but not take my money. Hugh, something that will change your audience's life. Two words. Hell yeah. If somebody asks you to do something and you're like, I don't know, say no. If your answer is hell yeah, it's probably worthy of your time. Hugh, thank you for having us. And when in doubt, simplify.
7: Simplify, and I'm booked. Mike Allen, Jim Vandehei. The book is Simplify. Yeah. Congratulations. I'll be right back, America. Stay tuned.
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4: The midterms are almost here, and Republicans could be in deep trouble. Polls show Democrats leading in key races. Tonight, Rob Finnerty on Newsmax reveals the growing threat from the DSA and the radical left. With less than 60 days to go, Finnerty says it's time for the GOP to hit the panic button. The House may go, and control of the Senate is up for grabs. Gas prices, mortgage rates, health care, and out-of-control national debt. Americans are angry, and the progressive left wants total control of Congress. Tallarico, El Sayed, AOC, Bernie Sanders. Finnerty reveals President Trump's secret plan to fight back and what you can do to help him. Don't miss Finnerty tonight at 8 p.m. Eastern on Newsmax. 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
7: Welcome back, America. Hugh Hewitt. 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I'm thinking in particular of my new friends on the Strip in Las Vegas. KVGQ 106.9, The Right Talk for Las Vegas. And you're on the Strip there and you're driving around and you haven't heard me in a few years, or maybe you never heard me before. And this program is 95% politics and public policy, news, breaking news. Stuff happens, I tell you about it. And we've got more computers than you could possibly imagine, watching every feed that you could possibly imagine. And if you're watching on Smart TV, on Roku, or you've stumbled across us on Amazon, or on Pluto TV or Samsung, welcome. Sam News Channel is happening. Good place to be. But that 5%, 95% public policy and politics, 5%, the Cleveland Browns, the Cleveland Guardians, the Cleveland Cavaliers, and the Ohio State University Buckeyes. It was not a good weekend. I got back from the West Coast to the East in time to catch the end of the first quarter and all of the second half of Ohio State, Texas. And it was going really well until it didn't at the end. And that's not on the players, that's on the coaches. I know they're still ranked number 6, and they'll be in the playoffs, but I would have liked to beat Texas. But my hat is off to Mark Davis and the gang in Texas. You guys hung in there. Would have been easy to quit down as much as you were at halftime. Pretty easy to quit. You didn't. And sure, Ohio State's kicker, can't blame him. He missed one, but he made one. You can't blame Sayan and Smith. I go to the coaches. I think Ryan Day must have trusted Matt Patricia, who he's known longer or worked longer than he did Arthur Smith. Patricia is the DC and Smith is the OC. Decided to put the ball or the fate of the game, not the ball, put the fate of the game in the defense's hands and it didn't work. And we'll get you next time, Texas. But that's optimistic. See, that's one loss early in the season to a top-ranked team in the country now. We'll get him again. What I watched yesterday, Browns in Jacksonville. I'm on in Jacksonville right now. Hello, Jacksonville. Glad we could make your start to your NFL season feel good. We're going to Tampa Bay next week, where we're going to get slapped around again like a mule that will not move when you're in the middle of the road and George Patton is coming behind you. If you saw the movie, you know the scene. The fact of the matter is, the Browns are terrible. And I'm a season ticket holder and have been since 1989, and my dad was from 1965 to 1996. And when they went away, we wept and we moaned, and when they came back, I got the tickets. And so I am a loyalist, not going anywhere. They could get better. There were some bright spots, right? KC Concepcion, Denzel Boston looked good. Got a couple of rookies on the O-line. Spencer Fano's PFF grade was pretty good. Barber's PFF grade was pretty good on the offensive line. That's good. They had to redo that. In fact, they're receiving ranked 17th out of 32 teams this weekend. Their pass blocking was rated ninth, and their run blocking was rated ninth by Pro Football Focus, PFF. And I, again, not a sports show. PFF is used, and everyone always qualifies. Well, we don't put too much. Well, everyone uses it, so I'm going to put it. Special teams were 16th. The defense, which was our calling card last year. No, we traded Myles Garrett, and I hope he has a speedy recovery from his arthroscopic surgery. But we traded Myles Garrett to the Rams and got back Mr. Burse and a bunch of other stuff. Draft choices. Number one next year, number two the next year, number three the next year. And third round. First round, second round, third round for the Rams over the next 3 years. Good. Good haul. Fair enough. We weren't going to win this year. Myles has a chance to do it. The defense rated 27th. Now, Myles Garrett was good, but he wasn't that much better than Jared Verse. He's better at his best than anyone else, but he's not that much better than Jared Verse. They did not have a clue what they were doing. I sat there in amazement at how bad the defense was. I didn't expect much from Deshaun Watson, and we got less than I expected. He's terrible. He can't throw. And I don't know if it's his shoulder, his timing. It doesn't much matter to me. I do not know why Todd Monken is hell-bent on estranging the entire Browns world with his last 3 weeks. He had the goodwill and good wishes of everyone, and he's just burning through it like I don't even have a comparison. Imagine someone on the worst bender you can imagine. Imagine Nicolas Cage in Leaving Las Vegas. That's Todd Monken running through goodwill in Cleveland. And it doesn't have to be that way. Start Shadour, start Talon. Wait for the third one, the guy from Oregon, to come off the IR and play in 4 weeks. But in the meantime, let Shadour and Talon play. It can't be worse. It cannot be worse. It cannot be worse. And it's too early to tank. You got to try for like five games, and then you can tank. But that wasn't trying. That was 0-17 stuff. Can't do it. All right. I turn to the news. President Trump been very active on Truth Social today. Truth number one. The only reason, the president writes, the AI data center outburst is happening is because the United States is leading, by a lot, every country. Don't kill the golden goose. President Donald J. Trump. He's right, by the way, and I'll have Danny Seiden on next hour to talk about that. Another truth from the president. The only controller, quote, guardrails that AI needs is a strong and smart, high IQ president. And the U.S. has that in spades. The Trump administration has stopped the AI people, in quotes, from doing bad or potentially bad things, Lark Dario, Anthropic, who is now pretending to be a, quote, perfect little angel, and we will continue to do so. We already have tremendous criminal and regulatory power over these companies. There is a sick conspiracy going on against AI and data centers, and the only one that is happy about it is China. Whoever wins AI wins. That's a Trump quote. Whoever wins AI wins is right. We, the president continues, are leading China and all others, and will continue to do so. Conspiracy theorists, treasonous traitors, and leakers, beware. Thank you for your attention to this matter, President Donald Trump. Number three, concerning AI, when in the history of business did anyone see the leaders of an industry call for regulation that, if strongly implemented, will drive them into oblivion and bankruptcy? AI taking over the world, destroying humanity and all the things is bad. It's a hoax in caps, no different from Russia, Russia, Russia, Ukraine, Ukraine, Ukraine, impeachment hoax once, impeachment hoax two, and all the other hoaxes and scams that America was forced to endure through the deconstructionists and deviants, foul play, and illegal conduct. President Xi of China just announced that China will be doing absolutely nothing to stand in the way of AI or its future. Google has recently stated they want to build a massive plant in Finland, all because they are finding permitting too difficult in the United States. I'm not happy about this. I want them to change their thinking. AI and data centers will be the greatest economic development engine in history, bigger than oil, gold, diamonds, or even the Internet. It will not be stopped by brilliantly run destructive forces during the term of Donald J. Trump. Well said, I'll give you the fourth President Trump post when we come back, but he's all right on the first three. Stay tuned.
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17: Good afternoon. I'm Mike Scott in the QC Kinetics newsroom. Increasing clouds, breezy, and a high of 75. At least three are hospitalized, including two minors, after a house fire on the city's northwest side. The fire broke out around 6 a.m. this morning in the basement of a multi-unit residence on North Austin and Irving Park in the Portage Park neighborhood. Marmion Academy in Aurora switched to e-learning today due to a threatening message written on a campus bathroom. It was a general threat. School says they expect to resume in-person classes and are working closely with Aurora Police. And Chicago Mayor Brandon Johnson finally announcing he's running for re-election and a second term. 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Your next news update is at 3. 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And up next, a check of your AccuWeather forecast in the AM 560 Weather Center.
18: This afternoon, expect occasional breeziness along with growing cloud cover, reaching a high of 75. Tonight will bring mostly cloudy skies with breezy conditions in the evening, giving way to a few showers by dawn with a low of 66. I'm meteorologist Jason Caterina on AM 560, The Answer.
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7: Welcome back, America. I'm Hugh Hewitt. Good to have you listening today on a Monday. President Trump has been posting today primarily about AI, about which he is right. I'm going to talk more about that throughout the entire show. The AI scare over the weekend, that's the silliest doggone thing. Cartels asking like, or wannabe cartels acting like cartels. That's all it is. Free markets, free minds, we'll be fine. If Congress wants to pass a law

0: reparations. In other words, Biden spent $2.5 trillion and set off the inflation. We're going to give you back the money that that cost you, in gas at least. Number two, I would means test it. Not every adult. I don't think if your family income is above $200,000, you got to draw a line somewhere. But if your family pre-tax income is above $200K, you don't need $5,000 from the government. Number three, I would somehow figure out how to incline people receiving the $5K to put it into a Roth IRA and teach them that that will double on average every 7 years, and that's a good retirement nest egg to get going. And then four, I would pay for it. I have already laid out how to pay for it. There's $25 trillion in tax-protected IRA, 401k, 403b plans. $25 trillion that have never been taxed. All right, so they're pre-tax contributions. And it's smart. People my age, that's the only option we have. Roth comes along later. But if you just do your IRA and your Roth and your 401 matches or your 403 matches over your life, you'll accumulate enough to retire on. But it's all stuck in that pre-tax world, and you take out as little as possible. You want to pay taxes on it as little as possible. So I would open a one-time window to convert all that $25 trillion to Roth IRAs for a flat tax. And let's just say 15%. And let's say $25 trillion. Let's say only $20 trillion. I think actually $25 trillion would come over because it just makes more sense to do it. So, but let's just say $20 trillion comes over and you have a 15% flat tax on that $20 trillion. And I do the math. That is $3 trillion. So that $3 trillion comes into the revenue. I'd give half of that to the Department of Defense to pay for the President's defense ask, $1.5 trillion. And the other $1.5 trillion goes to the Trump dividend. Paid for, no increase to the national debt. We get the defense we need. The economy gets something of a surge, but I don't think it'll be inflationary. If you make the Roth IRA the tempting place to play it, put it, you know, if you're going to put into a Roth IRA at least for a year, we'll give you $5,500, and if you don't, we'll give you $5,000. There are ways to make it work to incent people. Incentives matter. My friend Richard McKenzie, economist extraordinaire, at his retirement party, and he's written like 1,000 books. I say that just for the context. His dean said, Richard, would you please summarize, he's a serious, top, world-class economist, would you please summarize your work? And Richard said, that's easy, incentives matter. And he sat down. Incentives matter. Give people an incentive to use the $5,000 to plan for their retirement, and they will. You won't have the inflationary effect. Those who must use it to cope with everyday crises will. And it's a good way to get the defense budget passed, and you don't have to pay a dime. You don't have to add a dime to the debt crisis. It's only one. You can only do this once. You can open the IRA conversion window once. Do you want to open it now? Not a bad time. We need to spend the money on the Pentagon, and you need to make it palatable to the average American with the Trump dividend / Biden inflation reparation. Dr. Oren joins us next from Israel. Stay tuned.
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0: Welcome back, America. I'm playing Hootie and the Blowfish because I'm going to talk about the Houthis with Dr. Michael Oren, former ambassador of Israel to the United States. 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Dr. Oren, I don't know if you have an opinion on Hootie and the Blowfish. Do you have an opinion on the Houthis, though?
5: Well, insofar as they tend to shoot missiles at my home, yeah, I got an opinion about them. They're a proxy from Iran. There's an extension of the Iranian regime. And now they have taken the coastline along the Bab el-Mandab waterway, which means that Iran is effectively controlling that waterway. It's trying to control the Strait of Hormuz. And from the Bab el-Mandab, watch this, Iran will now try to control the entrance to the Suez Canal. You're going to see those drones start to fly. It's ships entering the Suez Canal or leaving the Suez Canal. Iran's going to try to control all three international waterways in and out of the Middle East. And, you know, the good news is that if anybody had any doubts that Iran, in its current regime, is an intolerable threat, not just to the West, but to the entire world order, this should dispel that misconception. The bad news is that I think you still have to wait till after November 4th before taking serious, full-scale, foot down on the gas pedal, military action against Iran.
0: Now, Ambassador Oren, Americans don't do geography as well, you know, as you were an American for a long time. We're not very good at this. Saudi Arabia is very big. Yemen has always been the afterthought. Robert Kaplan opened a book in Yemen right not long after 9/11, and the basic through line of that book was it's ungovernable. As I did my research this weekend, the Houthis have 200,000 men under arms. The Saudis and the UAE can't control that?
5: Nobody has. Listen, the United States had major operations under the Biden administration. Operation Poseidon's Arch, or Spear, was huge. Israel bombed Yemen again and again. They don't care how many people they lose. They don't care how many civilians die. If they can hold up in their caves, these leaders, they're just going to keep on fighting. They're jihadists. They want to die for God, for Allah. But they're also operating on the behest and with the open support of Iran. So they're that proxy. In order to defeat the Houthis, you do not have to bomb Yemen back to the Stone Age, because Yemen's already in the Stone Age. What you have to do is you have to bomb Iran. You got to cut off, excuse me for using the cliche, the head of the snake or the head of the octopus, whatever, you know, poor wildlife example you want to use here. But that's how you defeat the Houthis. That's how you defeat Hezbollah. That's how you defeat Hamas in the end. That's how you defeat these so-called militias in Iraq and Syria. All of them supplied, trained, armed, financed by Iran to eliminate this threat to Israel, to international shipping, to the entire Middle East and the world. You have to do away with the Iranian regime.
0: So, Michael, the Iranians are beaten up. They don't have any expeditionary forces. They barely have enough missiles to even pretend to launch in America. But the Houthis have got 200,000 jihadis. Can Saudi Arabia and the UAE and their Gulf nation allies and, you know, Pakistan and Turkey are supposed to be in a NATO-like deal with Saudi Arabia. They've been attacked by the Houthis. If it takes ground troops, can't the Arabs provide the ground troops?
5: They could. They don't have huge militaries. What they do have are hundreds of, you know, first flight combat jets. Something in the just UAE and Saudi Arabia together have something in the order of 900 jets. You believe this? And they could do a tremendous amount of damage to Yemen. But can they liberate, quote unquote, the Bab al-Mandab waterway from Houthi control? Probably not, because the Houthis don't care. They don't care how much they're bombed. Again, the only way you're going to liberate this waterway is by eliminating the Iranian regime. Or so humbling it that it can no longer support these proxies throughout the Middle East. But, you know, I don't know what point you can reach that with the Iranian regime. Really, at the end of the day, there's no alternative. And, you know, this word has gotten some bad press, over the last, couple of decades. It's regime change.
0: Now, the king or the crown prince of Saudi Arabia is reported to have asked Prime Minister Netanyahu for help. Has that story made it into the Israeli media much?
5: No.
0: Okay, do you believe it?
5: It just happened, sorry. No, it's possible. Listen, the precedent was there. Israel extended Iron Dome defense capabilities to the UAE during the war with Iran, and that was very highly publicized. My guess is that if this is true, and if there's a follow-up to it, it'll be reported in the press in great detail.
0: All right, so I want to close by going back to Iran. The United States, that's our problem. Secondary problem for Israel, but they're not firing at you right now. Isn't the world's problem Yemen? I mean, doesn't everybody in the world need them to go back to being a dysfunctional Stone Age state?
5: But of course, ultimately, listen, it's going to be an intolerable threat to Israel, because the Houthis are not going to sit quietly on the shores of the Bab al-Mandab. They will resume rocket and drone fire against Israel at a time when Iran tells them to do that. And that could happen at any time. It could happen tonight. Iran would like to drag Israel into a war, just like it'd like to drag the United States into a war, so they can continue to drive up oil prices and greatly impede the chances of the Republicans retaining both houses of Congress on November 4th. That's their game plan. That's their long-term game plan. But the fact that the world is not mobilizing to open this Bab al-Mandab waterway, not open the Strait of Hormuz, says a lot. It says a lot about the willingness of the West to defend itself here against a primary economic threat, a strategic threat as well. And if
0: in the end,
5: if Iran has missiles that can go, yes.
0: In the end, don't they have to put the pipelines into Israel to get to the Mediterranean if they can't use the waterways, meaning the Gulf nations?
5: Yeah, why? You and I understand that. Why is it nobody else seems to understand that in the Gulf? Yeah, they just, you know, they blew up this pipeline going across the Iraq. The pipeline exists, by the way. The British put it there. It ends up in Haifa. It goes from Iraq to Haifa. Why would you think you can do a major pipeline across Iraq, which is a shit majority country with these militias backed by Iran? Why do you think that they're not going to strike that pipeline? Of course they're going to strike that pipeline. The only secure pipeline is one that runs through Jordan, through Israel, to the Mediterranean, to Europe and the West, period.
0: That should be, like, after data centers in the United States, the number one infrastructure project. You know, the United States has got plenty of oil and gas. Eventually, we'll sequester it for ourselves. But the rest of the world has got to start paying attention to this. Dr. Michael Oren already is, not surprisingly. Go look up IsraelAdvocacyGroup.com. That's his. He started it. Ambassador Oren, as always, thank you. Follow him on X at Dr. Michael Oren. Follow me in the next segment right here on The Hugh Hewitt Show.
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0: Welcome back, America. I'm back on the East Coast. Time for my relief. I'm back in my relief doctor studio. I've got my relief doctor right here, which I've got to take. I did nothing except move through airports on Saturday, and yesterday I just grieved with the Cleveland Browns. They are the worst franchise in America. I talking with Androzic, who performed Superman, by the way, on Saturday night. Beautiful. I just posted it on my X account. Hugh Hewitt, go over and watch the link. Just a wonderful performance by John. But I spent most of the day And we were delayed in Dallas on Saturday, and so it took forever to get back. But that's fine. I have no problems, right? I have electricity. My problem is I was born into the Browns. I've done it to my boys, and will do it to my grandchildren as well. And I'm sorry, but there's not much you can do about when you're born into it. You just can't. I'm a lifer. And so they're so bad, and Coach Monken has got it. Either he's been told to do this by Jimmy Haslam or by Andrew Berry, which is to lose 17 games. And the surest way to lose 17 games is by playing Deshaun Watson. But Monken has never been a head coach before. And he's burning through goodwill the way that Nero burned Rome. I mean, there's going to be nothing left of the Great Fire of London in 1666. It's just going to burn it all to the ground, and they're going to fire him after 1 year. Win some games, play the kids. Let's see Shador. Let's see Traven, whatever his name is, from Arkansas. And let's use relief factor. I care and come in as Retro on Omega. And, you know, I got a great audience in Cleveland, a great audience in Columbus, a great audience in Cincinnati, a great audience in Youngstown, Warren, great audience everywhere in Ohio. And there are Brown. I got a great audience in Pittsburgh and one in Erie. Matter of fact, I'm going to Erie next week. Talk Erie. And I got to tell you, the unanimity. You know that there are some towns that live on sports talk. They've got, and I grew up on Pete Franklin. And sports talk lives, like rock and roll was invented in Cleveland. Sports talk was invented in Cleveland. So 24/7, 365, they're talking about the Browns. The Guardians have got a big series starting tonight. Go Gavin. Gavin Williams on the mound tonight, and they play three in a row with the White Sox. They're a half game behind them. They're one game ahead of the fourth place. Wild cards are there. All they got to do is play well. They'll get to the playoffs, and we need playoff baseball in Cleveland. But they need relief factor. Icarian Curcumin is Raritone Omega. 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
16: Good afternoon. I'm Mike Scott. In the QC Kinetics newsroom in Chicago, clouds on the increase with a high of 75. Chicago Mayor Brandon Johnson finally announcing he's running for re-election.
17: If we were that weak, why are they consolidating and raising so much money just to beat me? Money from Michael Sachs and corporate interests and billionaires and millionaires.
16: Johnson announcing his run for a second term yesterday. President Trump back at the White House after wrapping up a two-day visit to Ireland.
18: where he sparked controversy over the weekend, saying he would love to see a united Ireland. And Republican Congressman Tom Tiffany suffered minor injuries after a campaign plane he was on had to make an emergency landing Saturday night. Tiffany, running for Wisconsin governor, shared that the crash happened after a plane lost power while on approach to the Wausau downtown airport. Bears beat the Panthers 59-37. Sox on the road against Cleveland. 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
19: I'm Stuart Varney, and this is the Fox Business Report.
20: The major averages are lower in afternoon trading, but pairing from bigger earlier losses as an AI sell-off weighs on markets. The tech-heavy Nasdaq is falling as tech stocks sell off after leaders of the biggest AI companies call for development of the technology to be slowed down. High-flying chip and memory stocks are getting hammered. However, software stocks are rallying as AI disruption fears ease. Cybersecurity stocks like Palo Alto Networks and CrowdStrike are gaining as worries about AI safety increase. Oil prices are jumping on Mideast supply worries, with West Texas Intermediate crude at around $102 a barrel. Oracle shares are falling over 4% after the software company and AI cloud provider disclosed that its co-founder Larry Ellison canceled a pre-arranged plan to sell company stock. That's your Fox Business Report. I'm Hillary Barsky, invested in you.
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22: Tonight, expect mostly cloudy skies with a few showers and a low temperature of 66. Moving into Tuesday, there will be variable cloudiness with more showers and the possibility of a heavy thunderstorm. It'll feel humid with a high reaching 82. Be cautious as heavier downpours could result in localized flooding. I'm meteorologist Jason Katerina on AM 560, The Answer.
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6: The Alex Marlow Show. I'm glad you're here, and I'm glad to be back. Thanks a lot to Carl and Mark for filling in for me. Appreciate it. For all of you who stuck with me on the podcast feeds, and if you're just hearing about this now, then that's why you got to subscribe. I put out about, I would say, I think about 15 interviews on the Marlow podcast feed while I was gone on vacation, and I got a chance to catch up on a few of them while I was driving around town picking up stuff. And they're pretty great, especially my Charlie Kirk tributes, where I spoke to four of the people who are closest to him, who help him run his businesses. And I do recommend that to all of you, to catch up on all those thoughtful conversations. And I learned a lot hearing about Charlie and his friends, and from his friends, what mattered most to them about Charlie. And it confirmed a lot of my best thoughts about him. And I learned some new things that I didn't know, even though Charlie and I go back to when he was a teenager. So it was nice to have that to listen to as we commemorated his death last week. And he's got to stay with us. We need his spirit and leadership now more than ever, because there's a lot of trying times ahead. And I'll catch up on some things that took place while I was out, but then we'll move into the news, as it is a busy news day. But I am tanned, I am relaxed, and I'm ready to rock as we head towards the midterm. Did you guys pay close attention to the midterm convention? And I'm talking to you guys in the booth too, not just the guys at the not just those of you in the audience. But I gotta say, when I was on the beach in Maui, the island of Maui, which, you know, I think it's supposed to look like the demigod Maui. That's actually why it's called that. It's because it looks like a head on a very wide shoulders and torso. That's the shape of the island. So when I was on Kanapali Beach with all my small children, not a lot of midterm talk, I gotta say. It might be a bias due to the location, that people weren't gonna really interrupt their vacations to talk about the Republican midterm convention. But I gotta say, wasn't very buzzy. There's a lot more U.S. Open talk. There's a lot more NFL football talk. There was not a lot of convention talk. Though that said, one of my podcasts that's in my rotation, that is a Fox News joint, they were pretty stoked about it. They thought that the it did feel like a Fox News special. From what I was able to gather, is that about right, guys? That it was a special programming for Fox News at the RNC convention. It seemed pretty good. The president was hilarious. We got some clips of him speaking, and he was very, very funny. And the J.D. Vance was also very good. He's good in these settings. Seems like the energy is good. And we do have to remind people that we have an election coming up. I don't think people realize we're a couple months out from an election, and that's partially the responsibility of people like me, people who have big websites and platforms. But overall, we have got a opportunity here, because Republicans have a huge voter registration advantage. So the question is, can we get those low propensity voters, those people who maybe supported Donald Trump, maybe they feel like their vote wasn't as great as they thought it was in 2024, given the nature of things, given that there are certain things that have not been fixed or solved yet, but just try to raise the stakes for them, to show them that the threat of Democrat socialism, the people who want to impeach, who want to convict President Trump, send him to jail, bankrupt his family, and then abolish the police, abolish our borders. Yeah, we don't want to give those people any more power. It's going to be a very miserable 2 years. And then the narrative is going to be,
0: if we have a miserable 2 years, that it was the Republicans who were ineffectual and thus we should give the presidency to the Democrats. So we got high stakes and we'll have a lot of midterm talk from here on out on the Marlowe Show. I know my colleagues at Salem will as well, but I got to say, not the buzziest convention that I've ever seen. I'm not sure how much it broke through the Fox News bubble, but it was a good effort. I like the effort and I like the people who put it on. It just feels like a good move to try it, but I don't know how much penetration into the broader public. And I don't like the scheduling on NFL opening weekend. Also, the U.S. Open was very compelling because we had the American, Ben Sheldon, is that his name, who overachieved, got to the finals. So, but did not break through. I did, though, have to say, I want to comment quickly on the $5,000 dividend. I'm very mixed on this. That Trump says, if you vote for me, I'll cut you a $5,000 check. The brazenness, you almost have to admire it. The literal attempt to buy votes that if you vote for me. But there is a strained logic to it. There's a strained logic to the $5,000 dividend that the president's proposed, which is the Democrats are so bad for the economy. Being a Democrat, it is so terrible when the Democrats are in charge that it does hurt the economy. And he does feel like that he'll be able to, he could afford passing out the extra $5,000 to everyone. But it is going to be very inflationary. And given some stuff in the news that I'll touch on probably after the break, oil prices are just way up today. There is huge concern now. Now the market is pricing in a 90% chance that the Federal Reserve is actually going to hike interest rates. If you think interest rates are high now, they are likely set to go up. And if we are having a $5,000 handout just because Republicans won, then that is going to be inflationary. It's also a little bit muddled here, the logic, because the Americans are, we were told you were going to get tariff refunds. Did you guys get your tariff refund check, Sean? Did you get yours? Like, I never got my tariff refund check. I've been checking my account. It feels like they've been very diligent about taking all the taxes, but not quite as diligent giving me that tariff refund check that we were supposed to get. And I know the courts are mucking up the tariff deal, but if he can afford the $5,000, give me the $5,000 now. Not just, I don't want to wait for the Republicans to win. I don't want any contingencies on it. I'm taxed enough as is. Please, the $5,000, I could use it. Just give it to me right now. Don't make it contingent on the Republicans winning the election. So but I have to say that is something that is probably going to persuade a few people to vote for him. And it's definitely the sort of thing that you would have seen Democrats of yesteryear try. But I have not seen a Republican so brazenly saying that you vote for me, we give you $5,000. I mean, what did Obama do? He did stuff like this, right? Like the Obama phones where he just had some sort of a handout that wasn't really a handout. So not my favorite proposal, but overall it's nice to see people reengaged and getting focused because the stakes couldn't be higher in this election. And to repeat the point over and over again, we actually have a voter registration advantage on the conservative side, the Republican side right now. And if we were able to leverage that, if we were able to get so that the Trump voters from 2024 feel as though his presidency is once again on the ballot in 2026, I think Republicans can overachieve. The polling is not looking good, but here is the quote that I think I may have mentioned on the show, but I feel like this is making the rounds and it makes a lot of sense to me. The Republicans would lose if they were running against no one. But they are running against Democrats. They're running against the DSA. They're running against the people who think maybe we deserve 9/11. So it does mean we've got a shot. We've got a shot. All right. The biggest news right now is coming out of Yemen, where it looks like all of these Arab nations basically are just feckless militarily. And we knew this to be true, but they tend to inflate their numbers in terms of how big their armies are. And so we are seeing oil spike, as I noted earlier, because Iran's proxies in Yemen keep bombing Saudi Arabia and they keep bombing their oil targets. And in particular, they have a trans-country pipeline that's been shut down by the Houthis. And the Houthis are, again, Iran-sponsored terrorists. And this is, of course, bad for the Saudi oil industry, but the Saudi oil industry is a huge part of the world's oil industry, and thus it is causing huge spikes in oil prices. And if this stays shut down for more than another day or two, then we're going to see oil prices continue to be very high. But Iran and the Houthis are basically demanding that the Saudis lift a blockade and their participation in the blockade that's going on led by the United States as Saudis get closer to the United States. And this is going to be just a major factor. But one thing that's interesting in all of this is that all of these Arab nations were set for a conference and they pretty much all backed out. And the bottom line is that they're all militarily very vulnerable, very weak. Iran is exploiting that right now. And that's not good. And it's another residual downstream effect of the Iran war that has just not gone that great. I think the economic approach to the Iran war has been pretty effective. I think it's working out. We're seeing, again, a lot more shipping capacity increase throughout the Strait of Hormuz. But again, now we've got a Red Sea. We've got all sorts of different blockades that are taking place that are going to imperil oil markets. Also noteworthy here, a sort of not top line issue, but something to monitor, is that due to some thawing in the Arctic, shout out global warming, there's actually some shipping lanes that have opened up in the Arctic, and this is going to affect national security, foreign relations as well, because Russia has sort of in control of some of the route systems out there. But this could perhaps provide a lot of leverage for, I don't know, deals get cut around the world. Maybe I'm looking at that Russia-Ukraine war. Maybe there's some potential there. But that's another route for oil, but it could benefit Russia in the short term, but provide some diplomatic opportunities in the long term. And global warming delivering a light benefit. All right, I'm going to tell you about something I have been doing for my health, and it is working really well, which is red light therapy. 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
6: Yeah, Speaker Johnson, not a fan of the Trump $5,000 dividend, I guess. We got a cut of him saying what's going to happen to that. Can we play cut two, please, gentlemen?
13: For that $5,000 check, doesn't the president need Congress to act? And are you going to carry out his wishes?
14: I would assume, yes, he'd need Congress to act. And that's a creative idea. He launched it at the at our convention and got a lot of people excited. Of course, devil's in the details. We have to figure all that out. But I think what he was articulating there, Jay, is that he's saying that if you want more money in your pocket, you have to keep Republicans in charge. Why? Because we're talking about the record of achievement.
6: Right. It's Squareman. And this is one of the things that I did talk to a few people about while I was on my travels, is that there is a contingency of Republicans who find all this stuff kind of patty cakes and distracting. And that's why they think some of the renaming of things, even though I like all of it, I think it trolls the right people. I think it outs the right people. I think a lot of people who get really worked up about changing the name Lake Ontario to Lake America, it kind of reveals who they are. But they want the big stuff to get fixed. They don't think things are cheap enough. They don't think life is affordable enough. They don't love the Iran war, things like that. And so when we're talking about things like maybe we'll give you a $5,000 check if we can pull it off, but who knows, might be a distraction from some of the big picture stuff. And so there is a lot of opportunity, again, with the horrific slate of candidates the Democrats have put up. But we are in for a tough couple of months heading into what is going to be, I think, a pretty suspenseful midterm. This is, I think, historically, given a lot of the redistricting, it's going to be super suspenseful and lots of details each and every day on the show from here on out. I am back live today after my trip to another deep blue state from my blue state that I live in. And it's interesting to check in on Hawaii. I'm lucky enough to get to spend quite a bit of time there due to the fact that I love it and the fact that it's perfect for children and the fact that my grandparents on my wife's side are very keen to bring us all out there from time to time. So it's a part of my life and it's something that's one of the luckiest things I get to do from time to time because it is one of the most beautiful places on earth. And it's also America. And one of the best parts about going to Hawaii versus, let's say, going to somewhere in the Caribbean where it's America. It's safe. I don't need to do a passport. It is something that everything is American when you're there. And that is something that is positive. There are also a lot of Americans there, so international people as well, of course. But that's really nice. I like Americans. But one thing that's interesting you got to check in the blue states is do they actually take care of the taxpaying citizens? And they don't there. They really don't. And so I checked in on Lahaina, which is burned down in a fire a few years ago. How's that doing in the rebuilding process? Completely non-existent. Not there. Very reminiscent to what's going on out in LA, out in California. I was struck by a couple of cuts of some of the leaders of California that appeared over the weekend. Gavin Newsom was on the Don Lamone podcast, and he uses a lot of big boy words to describe how much he hates Trump. Can you play cut 15 with a heavy emphasis on the dump button for some bad language coming up? 15.
15: I'm sorry. It's not appropriate language, but what the is going on in this country? And every single one of these damn people are complicit. That means you, Johnson. It means everyone around the damn table. Every single one of you. Rubio, you're complicit. J.D. Vance, complicit. All of you are complicit. The entire primetime lineup at Fox News. Every Sean, that means you. All of you are complicit in this complete grift. It's an outrage. They're liquidating our inheritance. Yeah. They're selling the soul of this country. They are. All of them are more accountable than some. We knew who Trump was, but it's all the enablers around him. Every single damn one of you.
0: He is very angry. I wish he was as angry about the fact that the Palisades hasn't been rebuilt at all. I wish he was angry about the fact that it takes 2 years to get a permit to build a pool on your own property in this city. And how about the traffic? I got to tell you, I almost gave myself a heart attack because I only left 3.5 hours before my flight with my family, which is not enough time to get from where I live just north of LA to Los Angeles International Airport, apparently. They were already boarding at Group 8 after I left only 3.5 hours to get to the airport because the traffic gets worse and worse. They don't solve a single problem in blue states. That's not the job. The job is to extract tax dollars. And how dare he act like we're mortgaging the future? Is it we want to reduce government spending? Trump's cut 500,000 government jobs since he's been president. Gavin Newsom had a budget surplus and then turned it into a deficit for no reason, despite having by far the highest taxes in the entire country. And people can't leave the state fast enough. And yet he's podcasting, yelling at people, come back to the state and fix the traffic. Get LA rebuilt. Then you can do your podcasts. He's got a lot of nerve. I got a Karen Bass clip. I don't think I had time to play it right now, but I got a clip of Karen Bass. I'll play it when I come back. But she's too busy to appear on Capitol Hill, testify about the fact that she's not rebuilt LA. Why? Because she's, I don't know, backing all the new street vendors that have popped up while great restaurants go out of business because the unsanitary street vendors are popping up in the 50,000 at a time. Complete outrage was happening in this country. And that is a warning for all of you who are not completely engaged, getting ready for November, because the stakes could not be higher. Even if Republicans are imperfect, the left is so much worse. We'll be right back. When there's a storm brewing on the seas, the smart captains have already tucked into safe harbor. 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
18: News. I'm John Saucier. The trade war between the United States and Canada is ramping up. Vice President J.D. Vance claims the tariff war will help Americans.
19: This is going to lead to a place that's much better for American workers. I think, frankly, much better for Canadian workers, too. But they've got to be more fair.
18: The United States setting 50% tariffs on a range of Canadian goods after trade talks collapsed last month. That led to Canada setting retaliatory tariffs on American goods. The Trump administration says they're banning more than 800,000 people accused of getting fraudulent small business loans during the pandemic from getting further support from the federal government. Attorney General Todd Blanche says there have also been a number of arrests made over the last 2 months.
20: So far, we've charged over 80 individuals tied to this theft of $245 million.
18: Many Democrats have accused the Trump administration of finding excuses to slash federal funding to Democrat-led states. America is listening to Fox News.
21: 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We've got the answer from the AM 560 Traffic Center.
22: Good afternoon. Here is the first check of the roads on the outbound Edens. You are good to go. The Kennedy 40 minutes out to O'Hare from the Chamber and Interchange with a couple of tie-ups in the Express Kimball to Costner. Outbound Eisenhower 50 minutes post office to 390 at Central. An accident in the left lane. Stevenson out 45 to 355. Dan Ryan 25 downtown to 95th. Stop and go on the Express 35th to Marquette. The Tri-State starting to back up either direction. Southbound 355 also slow into 75th Street. Other tollways pretty quiet at this time. 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From the AM 560 Traffic Center, I'm Jill Urchak.
21: Now, your official weather forecast from the Air Right Heating and Cooling Weather Center.
2: Tonight will be mostly cloudy with a few showers expected and a low temperature of 66. Tuesday will bring variable cloudiness with a chance of showers and a heavy thunderstorm, making it feel humid. Be aware that heavier downpours could result in localized flooding. The high for Tuesday will be 82 degrees. I'm meteorologist Jason Caterina on AM 560, The Answer.
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0: All right, I promised Karen Bass clip. She's just too busy to testify about the one thing she should be working on, which is getting this city of Los Angeles rebuilt. And I will play this for you. Play Cut 14, guys.
26: Your message to that committee, the House committee that wants you to show up and talk about the homelessness and the Republicans in that committee is what?
28: I cannot attend due to my schedule. I will tell you, though, Jacob, that it's not just me showing up. They also asked for a ton of documents, and we will cooperate with that, as we have with the other investigations. But when they do that, when they pile investigations on you, you can imagine how much money is being wasted, spent, because you have to have attorneys, you have to have staff that go through and send them document after document. I served there. I know what this dog and pony show is.
0: The dog and pony show. The dog and pony show is you went to Africa while your city burned down and now you're not being helpful and the city is still burned down, is not repaired at all. So that's why people want to have some accountability, because believe it or not, the point of being mayor is actually to do stuff, is not just to preen and go on television and smile and go to Africa. So it's important stuff. All right. So the other item that I want to touch on that was, is a little dated, but I got to weigh in on this, is the Lindsey Clancy juror, who I called to get the Presidential Medal of Freedom. I had no idea how colorblind I was, because they're trying to dox the jurors. I predicted on the show, I said for a fact, they're going to dox the guy. And all of these jurors are coming out and giving sniveling interviews. And it's really kind of shocking is that they, one of them was suggested that perhaps what they could do. Well, I got the cut. Let's play cut 16, please, guys.
1: We knew that this was a turning point and this would be something that could change something to make it better for other women in the future, for other families. You know, justice for those children is this never happening again.
0: So justice for the children is never happening, but the juror admitted that it could be a turning point in terms of for women to, I guess, be able to do 40th trimester abortions.

0: black man?
1: Yes.
0: A black man is a holdout juror?
1: Yes.
0: Well, I have to...
2: Oh, my God. She's beside herself. She can't understand how could a brother think that this woman who slaughtered her children was guilty of murder? That's crazy. Those aren't the brothers I know. That's what Gayle King's thinking in her head, which is just unreal. And it's amazing that she has no governor to understand that this reaction is just, she's just creating viral content for social media, for talk radio. That's terrific. A little more depressing was something that happened on Oprah, where women cheering a doctor saying black child murderers need support too. Cut 13, please.
3: And the other thing that I would just be remiss to not say is I hope this never happens again. We know statistically it really will.
4: It will.
3: I want us to have the same passion for people who don't look like Lindsay, who don't have her same access, yeah, and education, her melanin, her privilege. Her melanin. There are women of color sitting around this country in prisons for this same thing that we've never heard of. And I just want to remind us to have the pink shirts and the energy for them as well.
2: It doesn't get darker than this. I guess I'm cynical, but I'm lightly amused by it. But this is Oprah. You guys missing the visuals. It's a room filled with women, dozens of women. You heard the clapping seal applause. Was Sean mimicked, by the way, Sean, the very misogynist of you. I saw you mimicking in the Seanator up here. So I'm calling you out. Everyone knows you've been outed and is doing the clapping seal applause with the women. You guys know what she just said there, and I don't want to parse words here. She said that she's fearful that black women who slaughter their children might not get treated as well as Lindsay Clancy. She's concerned that they will be treated because their melanin content, that the black child killers, they're not going to get the same sympathy. And that really is a shame, because black women have the right to kill their own children and get treated with dignity, even if they murder them while they're in their PJs and they're running away. Is this the darkest show on all of radio that I have to play this stuff and comment on it? Unbelievable. Wow. Oh, man, that is tough. That is tough. But that broke contain. Unlike the RNC convention, that was one that did make it all the way out to the Kaanapali beaches while I was there over the break. Okay, switching gears and to talk about the biggest story of the day that everyone is talking about. And I want to try to give some context around this one, because this is a little more complex, but a lot of AI discussion. This is becoming one of the political hot potatoes heading into the election. And at Breitbart News, I have a human cheat sheet, a guy named Wynton Hall. He wrote a book called Code Red. He's my social media director. He's been on the show many times. We have many long-form interviews on the podcast feed. Just look that up. But the book is Code Red. You guys all should read it. But we get some kind of shocking news today, where we got all of the AI giants saying that basically we need to slow down AI development. And I'll tell you that I have a pretty cynical read of this, though I maintain a lot of optimism for AI in general. But now the AI giants, Dario Amodei, who runs Anthropic, Sam Altman, who runs OpenAI, and now even Elon Musk, who is XAI, have all agreed they're all in favor of slowing down AI. But what we have to understand about this is their entire business model is predicated on this thing called effective altruism. And Musk is an exception here, but I'll tie this in a second. But Altman and Amodei are advocates that we're going to do this effective altruism thing, that the elites, we're going to have a oligarchic society where the elites, the people who are the tech entrepreneurs, the tech gurus, the people with all the money, the wealth, the resources, they're going to be our benefactors. And the normal people are going to be getting a cut. They're going to be getting universal basic income to basically not work while AI takes all our jobs. This is all built into their models. And they're the ones who have seeded this doomerism that AI is coming for your jobs. They're the ones who have been behind the narrative that AI is going to destroy society. And all this does is amp up that paranoia. And they want that. They want that to be the case. And all of this is about something called open weight models. Dario Amodei, Sam Altman, they cannot have open weight models succeed, because if they do, then that means people like you and me, normal people, are going to have super elite level AI in our pockets with access to it. They don't want those models to succeed. They have businesses built on closed models. Those closed models are controlled by a select few people. That's what they want. That's what they need. And then you've got guys like Elon Musk, who probably might be opposed to it in principle, but XAI is way behind in a lot of things, but not compute. Compute is an expression for computation abilities. And now, even though he's called Anthropic the bad guys in the past, now Anthropic is paying him tons and tons.

0: of money because Elon's got the better compute. So now he's kind of working with them because he has to for XAI to catch up because XAI is behind on a lot of other factors. But basically what's going on here is that we've got some legitimate concerns in terms of governance of AI. We have huge national security vulnerabilities, the ability to hack through missile systems, infrastructure, all because AI is vulnerable. This is a real thing and that's happening. And so now what they've seen, these elites, they've seen that they have an opportunity to try to sow doubt and sow pessimism, because what's going to happen is that even if there is some sort of level of regulation that's put in place, and everyone agrees there needs to be some sort of regulation beyond what we have right now, we need to have some sort of AI safety effort. They think they're going to actually win in the long run by doing this. And what's going to happen is actually going to close out competition, and it's going to close out the ability of these open weight models that normal people like you and me can have. So this is why, and I'm very cynical about this, these are the smartest people in the world. They know what they're doing. And the whole point of why they want to slow down is because they think a slowdown is going to actually benefit them and eliminate competition in the past. They can't control open weight models, so this is a way for them to leverage control. And once they do that, these people are going to pump tons and tons of money in the Democrat Party, as they often do. These are all big Democrat donors. A lot of these companies are staffed by Obama and Biden alumni, that's the expression. I know that word. I know the word alumni. I'm a professional communicator. And so all of this doomer AI safety community, all we've talked about for decades, it's all coming from the exact people who act like it's hurting them. It's not hurting them. This is helping them. So Musk likes the slowdown because he's been behind XAI. And by the way, was kind of created OpenAI to begin with. It was sort of, if you want to go down that rabbit hole, really is sort of a Musk creation. And this is all about politics. We're 50 odd days out from the midterms, and what they're going to be able to do, they're already doing it. John Ossoff, that was a big speech over the weekend talking about this. Republicans are not responsible in terms of AI governance. The Trump is too dismissive of this. Mike Johnson's too dismissive of this. They've been ineffectual in terms of guarding Americans from the threat of AI. And even the AI overlords are going to be the ones who are going to volunteer. Even we feel like we're underregulated right now. And you know who should be doing the regulations? I think a bunch of people who agree with us on stuff and can easily be manipulated. They've tried this in the past. Remember, who did they put as the person who was in charge under the Biden years of regulating big tech? It was Kamala Harris. The senator from Silicon Valley was the person that was tasked with regulating tech. So this is also noteworthy because a slowdown means that China's going to speed up. They're going to catch up to us. This is a threat. But if we're the people, the conservative movement, Donald Trump, who is by and large not handling the messaging on this particularly well, we're going to be the ones that are going to be perceived as leaving Americans vulnerable. And so this is a really, really tough moment for Trump. And you can see how it's just not working out yet for him in terms of the messaging front. Here's Harry Enten from CNN saying that Americans are despising Trump's handling of AI. Cut 21.
1: You could see it right here. Trump's net approval rating of AI, that's approval minus disapproval. Look at this overall. He's 34 points underwater. My goodness gracious. And somehow that's become worse over the course of the year, because back in March he was closer to around 25 points underwater. But you think this 34 points underwater is all. How about among independents? You ain't seen nothing yet. Sarah's off on the side shaking her head. 61 points underwater. You'd have to combine Jacques Cousteau with the Little Mermaid to get as far underwater as Donald Trump is with independence on AI. As I said, the American people and independents especially absolutely despise President Trump when it comes to this issue.
0: It's a pretty strained metaphor, but I think we know the point, what's going on. And this is why my friend Winton wrote Code Red, and why I think you guys should all read it, is it's all political. This is all about politics. I hate to say it, but it's true. All roads lead back to politics in this regard. 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
0: We got some real sick puppies. We got some real sick puppies who are on the verge of taking over a big portion of our government, and we cannot allow them to do that. And just remember that we're going to be seeing a huge shift in the way we're discussing politics right now because of this AI emergence as a clear political winner for Democrats at the moment, because Republicans have messaged so poorly on this. Barack Obama is out now, by the way, leading Democrats' efforts to focus on artificial intelligence ahead of the midterms. We just have a fresh article on this at Breitbart News. We just made it the lead story by Matt Boyle, our Washington bureau chief. So the moment I said to you guys that this is going to be the political talking point, we got a big story out with Obama, who is urging Democrats to take the lead on this, saying that this is a huge opportunity for them, that AI has been left unchecked by Trump. And this is the sort of thing where, with some common sense, even though, of course, common sense is far from obvious here, what common sense actually means, but without some sort of global AI governance through treaties, international institutions, and related networks that limit federal or corporate power, then we're going to have a big problem. We're going to have a big problem here. And this is a opportunity, I think, for us to set narrative as well. But thus far, we've completely opted out on this, and I just think it's incredibly risky that we've done so to this point. I think the president is out now with another truth bomb on Truth Social, suggesting that we should not be having any more AI slowdowns. But that's missing, I think, the forest for the trees. The reason why the AI slowdown is being called for is because the left sees this as a political opportunity. So this is Hakeem Jeffries also out there saying Republicans have failed to act on AI and Democrats would not repeat the error. And just this is the sort of thing where who's in on this are all the Democrat donors who are running these massive AI companies. So that is the thing that people are not taking in. And I think they should. I think it's important, because the sooner we start understanding this, the sooner we can understand that this is all about trying to make it so that the elite are able to assume power. And when they do so, they're going to enshrine their own power, and they're going to make it so that we have this effective altruism strategy where all of you are going to be waiting for your government checks, and you're not going to be having the freedom that you've enjoyed in the past. And that is the issue. That's what they're going for right now. And that is something that we should all be deeply, deeply concerned about at this time. All right. In terms of, I didn't get to a lot of politics, today, but that's okay. We'll do some more. The guys dutifully cut some nice clips of Abdul El-Sayed, who's continuing to be on the run from Hassan Piker. And the question is, are we able to frame that up in this election effectively? I don't know, but he was asked about it on CBS by Weijia Jiang. Let's hear how Abdul is messaging on this issue. Let's play cut 20, please.
7: Well, there are Jewish voters in your state who are concerned about your relationship with Piker. You have condemned anti-Semitism, but not called out his rhetoric directly. Why not?
8: Weijia, with all due respect, this is the third time you've asked about a Twitch streamer in California. I've done 4 events in Michigan this week. You know what didn't come up? Twitch streamers in California. You know what did come up? Grocery prices. The fact that people can't see a doctor. The worry that they have about the quality of air and water. I'm not interested in having a conversation about streamers in California because they are not raising the prices of gas and groceries.
0: So, is this adequate for you guys that he campaigned? He had one on the show of this guy 100 times. He said America deserved 9/11. Did that register last week? How do we do on our 9/11 memorials? I saw some online. They're very touching. I just honestly, sincerely hope people never forget, because the people who are evildoers who are among us are they
1: you could see it right here. Trump's not approved.
0: And they're on the verge of seizing power in a massive way. And people who normalize 9/11, act like it was justified, is a more widespread view within the Democrat Party at this moment. You could see some of this in the violence against Charlie Kirk, that they erected at Turning Point USA outside of their headquarters a memorial for Charlie, a bronze statue of him. And it wasn't, I think, 3 days where it was vandalized with a red X. It looked like blood smeared all over him. These people have a real sickness to them, and they are normalizing violence because they have a ends justifies the means approach, which means that violence is okay so long as it's silencing people who they deem as an existential threat. That's why they always use the Nazi rhetoric. They use the fascist rhetoric. It's why they're always calling us threats to democracy and existential threats, is because the whole game here is that that normalizes the violence against us. So newly unveiled Charlie Kirk statue getting vandalized. You hate to see it. Anyway, it's great to be back. I recommend the podcast feed. You guys catch up on all the stuff I did on break, which I have a lot of great interviews for you. I did not shout out the crew. I should. Greg, Sean, Roger, Rick, Matt, Ricky, Misty, John, and Daniel all do an amazing job on the show, and I'm grateful for each and every one of them. That is today's show. Go in peace to love and serve the Lord. Thanks for watching and listening, and we'll be back tomorrow with some hot content. And thanks, as always, for getting the Breitbart app. You guys have been absolutely on fire on that thing, and I love it. Thank you so much. See you tomorrow.
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9: The midterms are almost here, and Republicans could be in deep trouble. Polls show Democrats leading in key races. Tonight, Rob Finnerty on Newsmax reveals the growing threat from the DSA and the radical left. With less than 60 days to go, Finnerty says it's time for the GOP to hit the panic button. The House may go, and control of the Senate is up for grabs. Gas prices, mortgage rates, health care, and out-of-control national debt. Americans are angry, and the progressive left wants total control of Congress. Tallarico, El Sayed, AOC, Bernie Sanders. Finnerty reveals President Trump's secret plan to fight back and what you can do to help him. Don't miss Finnerty tonight at 8 p.m. Eastern on Newsmax. 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
11: So if I question data centers and I'm pro-AI at the same time, does that make me a conservative or a liberal and is China paying me? Don't you ever tell me who's paying me if I have questions about 5,400 data centers. Get the frack out of here. I don't care what side of the aisle you tell me you're on. 312-642-5600. We'll take your calls and comments after Mike Scott.
12: Good afternoon. I'm Mike Scott in the QC Kinetics newsroom. Officials have identified a 22-year-old man shot and killed while sitting in the driver's seat of a vehicle in Chicago on Sunday. The shooting happened around 6 a.m. in the 4200 block of South Wentworth, according to police. The man identified as McQuail Cooper of Chicago by the Cook County Medical Examiner's Office. Three, including two teens, were wounded in a drive-by shooting Saturday night in Chicago Lawn on the city's southwest side. Police say the three victims were standing outside in the 7100 block of South Campbell around 7 p.m. The Northeast saw heavy rain yesterday, travel impacted, and there were water rescues in coastal Connecticut and parts of New Jersey. Around 130 people are missing after a ferry overturned in Indonesia. Bears blow out the Panthers 59-37 in a Week 1 win. Cubs host Atlanta tonight. The Sox and Guardians on the road in Cleveland. The news, the service of the AM 560 store, Order t-shirts, hoodies, and more when you go to 560theanswer.com/store. 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
13: I'm Liz Klayman, and this is the Fox Business Report.
3: The major averages kicking off the new trading week lower after leading artificial intelligence companies called for an industry-wide slowdown of AI development, sending AI-related tech stocks tumbling. AI jitters, spiking oil prices, and inflation fears are impacting investor sentiment ahead of the Fed's decision on interest rates. Tech was the worst-performing S&P 500 sector, while healthcare and consumer staples advanced. Software stocks rallied, though, as AI disruption fears ease. Cybersecurity stocks like Palo Alto Networks and CrowdStrike gained on concerns about AI safety. The Dow winners, Salesforce, Microsoft, and Alphabet. The Dow decliners, Goldman Sachs, Caterpillar, and NVIDIA. The Dow down 152 points, the Nasdaq lower by 147, S&P 500 down 37. That's your Fox Business Report. I'm Hillary Barsky, invested in you.
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2: 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We've got the answer from the AM 560 Traffic Center.
19: No troubles on the Edens going out. The Kennedy, a 45-minute ride. Burn Interchange out to the airport. Still tight in those express lanes. Kimball to Costner. Eisenhower, 50 minutes. Post office to 390. Stevenson, 50 minutes. Out to 355. And the Dan Ryan, downtown to 95th, 25. Slowing in the express, 47th. To Marquette. Heavy along DuSable Lakeshore Drive, southbound and northbound Tri-State South, mainly busy. Northbound side, not bad. Eastbound Jane Addams slowing into Route 53, but heavy condition southbound on 355. Also westbound 80, that is snug, Briggs to Chicago. 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
2: Now, your official weather forecast from the AirRight Heating and Cooling Weather Center.
20: Tonight, expect mostly cloudy skies with a few showers and a low temperature of 66. Moving into Tuesday, there will be variable cloudiness with more showers and the possibility of a heavy thunderstorm. It'll feel humid with a high reaching 82. Be cautious as heavier downpours could result in localized flooding. I'm meteorologist Jason Caterina on AM 560, The Answer.
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21: From the streets of Melrose Park to the trading floor of the Merc, he's fought for every dollar he's ever earned. And now, with personal liberty and our system of capitalism under assault in America, he's here to seize back our rights from the government. With a cigar in one hand and a copy of the Declaration of Independence in the other, he's Sean Thompson.

0: half an hour in Gulf of America to get this stink. That Chicago Democrat crime syndicate, Illinois stand scum off my beautiful body, squirrel. But it's off now. Perspective is much better. The air is much cleaner. Feel 10 years younger. And there's not a moron dumb enough to be a Democrat in two counties.
1: Well, I can say this. Anybody that is showing up here and bootlicking Donald Trump, and that's what this is all.
0: First of all, fetzo, it's called Kamala Harrison. She's the licker. She licks Willie Brown from his toenails to his afro and back every Thursday. And for that, she not only made twice as much as her boss, she got a BMW and a Mercedes-Benz. See, that's how you rat Democrats get money. You steal it. You lick for it. Or you do what Pritzkers do. You inherit it and you have no reason. And you hope you don't get that cross-eye affliction that most of the Pritzkers get. You're all going to look like the Flintstones. But one thing's for sure. The only people that say hello to this fat, butter-handed pansy are bootlickers, Kamala Harris lickers, and every other suck-on that wants something for nothing.
1: All about is probably going to be disqualified in 2028. I can tell.
0: Really? Let me tell you something. Anybody, and I'm dead serious, I think the hardest part, Squirrel, being around all these people, is that they tell you you gotta compromise. Nah, you gotta fight with the army you got. You gotta compromise. Compromise? You freaking morons have destroyed everything you touch. And when it comes to American principles, I can remember yesterday.
2: His Twitter account should be suspended. The privilege of using those words in that way should probably be taken from him.
3: There's no guarantee to free speech on misinformation or hate speech, and especially around our democracy.
0: Misinformation and hate speech. You mean every time you moron, lower living, third world savage beast called American Democrats, open your mouth. That's not the definition of misinformation yet? Well, it should be. Here he is, the Pied Piper to scumbags and low living and bald face corruption. He's back to let you know he's going to be mayor again of our once great city. Now a third world hellhole where hopefully you don't own property.
4: The vision that we have put together to build the safest, most affordable big city in America
0: is
4: that not only are we realizing, we're just getting started.
0: So just some headlines. Alderman blames City Hall gangbanging parents for the apparent random killing of a 9/11 call taker. That's just one. Gunman fires more than 70 shots, killing one, injuring six. Not a one of them had a Blue Cross Blue Shield card in their wallet, did you low-living bastards? And 20 shot this weekend. You know what that's called? In the most affordable big city living in the... That's called an improvement, you third world savages.
4: My job as mayor over the next 4 years is to make sure that your life is more affordable. We are going to be the safest, most affordable big city in America by...
0: Six gunmen kill rapper Bloodhound Q50. Was he in a Q50? Oh, no, that's his name. He named himself after a Bloodhound and an Infiniti car. Brilliant. How many times you think it took him to spell Bloodhound before he knew he got it right?
4: Investing in working people, we are building more affordable housing on the south and west sides of the city. We are on pace to build over 10,000 affordable units, and we're not done.
5: Brandon Johnson was a union organizer, a school teacher. He's one of us, and he fights for working people.
4: As our
0: just fenced it off. Can you just fence it off, put up warning signs when you're entering, the people who are dumb enough and low enough to vote for not just Brandon Johnson, not just the butter-handed pansy with the lap dance mommy and the cross-eyed daddy and the big trust fund, but any moron Democrat in this country.
6: What if we ran our world like we run a kindergarten classroom? Because at the end of the day, aren't we all just really big kindergartners?
0: What? There's the next senator! From Texas, side saddle, sissy that he is. And they absolutely adore it. And if you say anything, we'll just do what all commies, all Soviets, and all American stealing Democrats want you to do. Shut them up!
7: No right given to the people of the United States is absolute. And that includes the right to free speech. We are simply trying to create factually correct information to prevent harm to people.
8: You shouldn't be banned from one platform.
0: Factually correct information. What you see before you that you all complain about, the gas prices, the price of diesel. This is the Democrats, as it always has been. And I don't just mean because the price of diesel has 50% of it in taxes. It's even worse in Europe. In Europe, you could say 80% of the price is taxes. It doesn't matter. We did this. We, the morons who pretended that that traitor and thief who stole the election first and then followed through on big fat ass Duchess of Chaffington Hillary Clinton's corruption and covered up Joe Biden, the corruption with the crack smoking son on the board of one of two energy companies in the former Soviet Union. By the way, the only area that produced four Soviet leaders, Ukraine, the only area that still to this day celebrates Stefan Bandera every year, the stronghold of the Third Reich, Ukraine. And you're going to complain about gas prices as if it's Donald Trump? Well, do you not know? Are you that naive to not know what they're doing, what they've been doing? Not just since Joe Biden blew Nord Stream 2, which he did. Not in the Kamala Harris way, squirrel. I get it. It was funny the first time. But because they've constantly attacked oil.
9: Mr. Zelensky has to do one thing. He has to stop knocking out diesel fuel in Russia. Let him go after targets, but not diesel fuel, because he's causing a shortage of diesel fuel. This isn't done by the Middle East. This is done by what's happening with Russia and Ukraine. So,
0: and by the way, it's the path that has been started since people pretended that moron left off the stage, the national stage in 1988 when he had his marbles. Then later, after he started to soil the trousers, walk in circles and say, did I win yet? Then he stole the election.
10: If Russia invades, that means tanks or troops crossing the border of Ukraine again, then there will be no longer Nord Stream 2. We will bring an end to it.
11: How will you do that exactly, since the project and control of the project is within Germany's control?
10: We will, I promise you, we'll be able to do it.
0: He blew! I know, squirrel. He sabotaged Nord Stream 2. That's what he did. That's what he did. That was the very beginning of the war that has cost the American taxpayer $360 billion. Where's the money? Well, the money is in what you call the war. When's the last time Zelensky was elected to anything? Anybody want to touch that with a 10-foot pole? He's a monument of democracy. In the meantime, they've been celebrating for months how many oil refineries. The Ukrainian comedian, the asset of Ihor Kolomoisky. Whatever happened with that trial of corruption? Ah, never mind. It's right next to Ed Burks.
12: Enter Ukraine, hitting Russia right in the heart. Plumes of black smoke can be seen following a Ukrainian drone strike at a major oil refinery in Moscow. Wow, look at the lid blowing off of that. It's all
0: on top of it. Here's what the European Union of morons, to Talarico's credit, a bunch of kindergartners with attention deficit disorder, a bunch of morons who would be the equivalent of a Chicago, Illinois Democrat.
13: European Union countries agreed on Friday to impose emergency tax levies on energy firms' windfall profits. The leaders also began talks on a possible bloc-wide gas price cap. Ministers from the EU member countries met in Brussels on Friday, where they approved measures to contain an energy price surge, which is stoking record high inflation and threatening a recession. The package includes a...
0: You know when this is, Grah? This is right after the Biden, Harris administration blew the pipeline.
13: A levy on fossil fuel companies' surplus profits made this year or next. Another levy on excess revenues low-cost power producers make from soaring energy prices.
0: And nobody asks the simple question, what's the refinery make? The refinery makes 15 cents a gallon. What's the U.S. federal government make? 18 cents a gallon. Now what does Illinois make? What is the municipality, the county? And that's just in America. In the European Union, it's even worse. And they still do the Brandon Johnson, the Mandami, Hochul, Newsom. We're here to help you as they keep driving up the costs. So Talarico is right. Anybody dumb enough to vote for a Democrat has the intellect of a kindergartner.
6: What if we ran our world like we run a kindergarten classroom?
0: You could tell where they are. They're moron Democrat areas that can't figure out their ass from their elbow. and what low living and how you got used to it looks like.
4: Our economy continues to grow. Economic development in our city will not come at the expense of working people. And that is why I signed an executive order to regulate data centers, but I'm calling for a full moratorium on data centers in our city. When people talk about taxing the rich, that's not a theory. That's something that we actually did here in Chicago.
14: This work has allowed a record level decrease in the number of murders and homicides in this city.
4: We had the fewest amount of homicides in 60 years. We reopened three mental health clinics.
15: Mayor Johns reopened a clinic that helped people like me.
0: People like you.
16: That's Wendy DeWino. And for a quarter, she'll show your nipple. That's the kind of low-living scum that votes Democrat. Get in the corner and put a dunce cap on.
0: We'll be back.
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0: Reckon morons. Pack of morons. Who named this guy? Elon Musk's stepbrother?
4: We reopened 3 mental health clinics.
15: Mayor Johns reopened a clinic that helped people like me.
16: Well, get Wendy's ass in there and make sure you never let her out. I don't want to see your nipple. Terry, Chirac.
21: Hey, Sean, the Democrats and the press are all worried about human extinction, but they don't care about abortion. They don't care about doctor-assisted suicide. They don't care about sterilizing kids. And then the other thing is, you know, the Democrats, if they could find a way of charging you to breathe, they would, but they do it the other way. They charge you for exhaling carbon dioxide, greenhouse gas.
0: Terry, look at it this way. You live in a city that celebrates 20 being shot as a record low. 20. One moron shot 70 shots at one guy to kill him. And that's the city of the, what did he call it? The most affordable big city in America. Get the frack out of here. Wendy will show you her nipple for a buck, though.
22: Organized against ICE attacks on our communities.
23: And it meant the world that the mayor stood with us to protect our neighbors and to defend Chicago.
4: Not only did we stand up to Donald Trump, but we set the standard for the rest of the country. And as long as I'm mayor of the city of Chicago, we will never submit to authoritarianism.
24: You can tell he was a teacher because he never stops fighting for my school.
0: Really? Can you tell he was a teacher because he never stops fighting for your school? Which scam school is that, kid? Hey, punk! Let's get him up. Clean him up! button his shirt all the way up. Can you, did you get one that can read? We only got 18 out of 100. Can you get me one that can read? Let's put him in front of the camera.
1: Why are so many Chicago public schools so empty and so few people are talking about it? Hey, I'm WGN-TV investigative reporter Ben Bradley, and we dug into it.
2: How many students in your class?
3: 7.
1: That young man attends Douglas High School in Chicago's Austin neighborhood on the far west side. Last
0: school, did he say 7? Did he say 7? 7? There's 6 outside cutting a freaking lawn at Studio Xanadu.
1: This year there were just 27 students. That's just 2% of the school's capacity. Douglas is one of 13 high schools that were at least 80% empty.
5: Right now, it's like Austin is losing, winning the battle.
0: Yeah, there's Wendy's niece. See you in 10 years, honey.
7: 10-year-old girl is now charged in the death of a man who was pushed off a moving 15. CTA train. Chicago police say the juvenile...
0: Did she go to Douglas? I just want to make sure. Celebrate! Now, everybody, follow the Pied Piper of poverty, hopelessness, and feeling arrogant about it.
25: Over $1 billion into our public schools just in these last 3 years. Chicago, we are building the safest, most affordable big city in America.
0: Bring on the AI tomorrow and turn over Crooked County. Turn over the city of Chicago. Turn over any area dumb enough to hire these imbeciles, because all they do is destroy it.
26: I'll tell you that. I don't think Democrats are afraid of anything in 2028. We've learned that we need to be fighting. People are joining the fight every day. I think the voters are seeing it, and they're joining the fight. And that is why I believe that there's no fear here. In fact, what do they say? The only thing we have to fear is fear itself.
0: Oh, take it easy, Churchill. Just because you're fat doesn't make you wise, slob. I don't know. Fence off these areas. Get them away. Because Wendy DeWino has a vote. And you busting your ass going to work, living on 50% of the money you're allowed to keep. It goes in the name of Wendy, whose greatest hope is that somebody hands her a shot for nothing. George, Naperville.
27: Sean, who's walking down the streets of the city smiling at everybody she sees?
0: It's not Wendy. This is to look at this and pretend this is governance. And these are the people, by the way, they're telling you should monitor artificial intelligence. There is no intelligence in Democrat areas. In fact, there's very little people who show up to work even when they're supposedly the reps.
28: What happens when your local state representative has no office, has gone missing on the job, and there's no way to contact him? Well, that is what several folks on the north side of Chicago's 13th legislative district are saying right now, as their state representative, Democrat Juan Nguyen, they say, is nowhere to be.
0: Juan Nguyen? You know who that is, squirrel? His cousin is something Wong. And Juan Nguyen can't be found, even if you ask something Wong.
28: Found. Now, we went on what amounts to a wild goose chase all over the district today. We talked to the folks that say he is ignoring their complaints. There are senior citizens. There are disability rights advocates. There are folks that need help from state government, but they are not finding a friendly ear in their state representative.
29: He stopped doing his current job as state representative, stopped going down to Springfield, stopped answering constituents' calls, closed his office.
28: We did call the number for the...
0: You know what I love about this? These are ghost jobs anyway. You know that, right? You know they're ghost jobs. All of them. They barely show up. Their offices have dust on them from 30 freaking years ago. It's the greatest scam in show business. And these are the people who apparently society wants to govern artificial intelligence. And these are the people who would hold up advancements in something called artificial intelligence. Get the hell out of here. Bring on the robots.
30: Business pressure. I mean, you're looking at a $1 trillion IPO. I'm curious if that's still a priority
2: for
30: you.
2: As we said, we're not rushing into an IPO. I actually think that given everything happening with safety, this would be right now would be an ill-advised moment to go public. And we don't feel pressure on that. We've said for a long time, we'll do it when we're ready, which is when the business is ready, when we feel ready from a kind of what the moment is like in society with this technology.
30: This sounds like not 2026, 2027 potentially.
2: I would say not 2026. Yeah. We got a lot of stuff to do. And meeting this moment of what is going to be required for safety and alignment and how the industry and governments can work together, I'm happy to be able to do that as a private company. We do want to continue to make better models and products, and we do believe in iterative deployment. And I think we have been right that society needs to contend with these models at each level of capability. But that is different from saying we will just barrel full steam ahead. We've talked in the last couple of months about pausing runs as we get to these new level of capabilities to make more safety and alignment progress. We will do more of that going forward. We have talked about the need for the industry to come together and ideally international governments to come together.
0: I know Squirrel, he's boring. It's Sam Altman. He's smart and boring. Normally goes hand in glove. When you look at the idea that you would invite these European morons, and I said morons, who have increased the cost of their most precious product twofold with their own taxes as they promise to help constituents, that's as dumb as pretending Brandon Johnson can bring down costs. That's as stupid as thinking J.B. Pritzker can bring business that he doesn't bribe or invest in or give a sweetheart deal or not levy taxes that the rest of us pay. So you can be pro-artificial intelligence and you can be against the scam that is data center, Squirrel, because we have 5,400 that are either working, functioning, started construction to China's 365. See, Squirrel, we can think, therefore we are, as opposed to the Democrats who only rely on Wendy, who will show you her nipple for a quarter. 312-642-5600.
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0: 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You tell Tom that you are a fundamental American capitalist and you want your money to go to your kids. And in the meantime, you'd like to make some. And tell you about that selling the calls, buying the puts in oil anytime there's a scuttlebutt and Democrats say the word affordability. That's a guaranteed spread, squirrel. 312-642-5600. We'll take your calls and comments after Mike Scott.
10: Good afternoon. I'm Mike Scott in the QC Kinetics newsroom. Increasing clouds and 75 in your forecast. Marmion Academy in Aurora switched to e-learning today due to a threatening message. The school says the 8-word message written on a campus bathroom contained a general threat. School says they expect to resume in-person classes and are working closely with Aurora police. Chicago Mayor Brandon Johnson announcing he's running for re-election.
11: Chicago developed the national playbook with cities across this country looking to us as they develop their own protections.
10: The mayor wants more funding for public schools and affordable housing. President Trump back at the White House after wrapping up a 2-day visit to Ireland.
12: President Trump, though, calling the prospect of Ireland and Northern Ireland as one a fantastic thing. That was during his meeting with Irish Prime Minister Michael Martin.
10: Chicago sports, Cubs in Atlanta tonight, while the Southsiders have a critical matchup with Cleveland. 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Your next news update is at 5. 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And up next, a look at the afternoon commute in the AM 560 Traffic Center. Here's Jill Urchak.
13: It's wide open on the outbound Edens, but the inbound Kennedy, an accident at Monroe in the left lane, 55 minutes on the inbound side. If you're outbound on the Kennedy, a 45-minute trip out to O'Hare, that slows in the express California to Keeler. Eisenhower has an accident in at Wolf on the side, but that's an hour and 10 inbound. The outbound trip is an hour with another accident reported at Western. Stevenson, downtown to 355, a 50-minute trip. Dan Ryan out at 30, stop and go in the express. 43rd to Marquette. Then we're seeing pretty big delays along DuSable Lakeshore Drive in both directions. Tri-State, an accident reported southbound at I-80. Northbound trip looks good, though. On the Jane Addams, no troubles. You'll see busy conditions southbound 355. Also westbound I-80 at Richards, traffic slows with an accident on the shoulder. From the AM 560 Traffic Center, I'm Jill Urchak.
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7: 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For 37 students at that time, every last one of those children should have went to Harvard.
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9: Somebody look in the parking lot, squirrel. I'd like to know what the teachers are driving. Maybe they're related to Bloodhound. Anybody got a Q50? Or is it just everybody's got a Q50? Except for Wendy DeWino.
10: We reopened three mental health clinics.
11: Mary Johns reopened a clinic that helped people like me.
9: Do whatever you got to do to get Wendy away from everybody. Corey in Woodlawn.
12: Hey, Sean. Thanks for taking the call. You know, I'm a real estate guy, but my day trade is I'm a programmer. I've been a Unix engineer for almost 30 years. And I've worked in data centers. I started in Allstate Insurance out in Norfolk. I don't think people are targeting data centers. These data centers have been around for a long time. When I first started, they had a gas in there called a halon, which would actually disperse a chemical into the air to try to basically block out the oxygen. So if you were on the other side, the whole goal was to protect the system. So if you were on the other side, you likely couldn't even breathe. But they weren't targeting data centers then, and that's where all of the processing and computer goes on. I think they're actually coming out of AI. Most of the data centers now, they were very expensive to run on your own for companies, so they started doing what they call colo-molo and pushing that stuff off into some big processing plant. And Digital Realty is like one of the biggest data centers area doing that. Yeah,
9: I believe my personal opinion on it is the two are separate, and they want people to conflate them because they want people to cheer for their own destruction, as so many times it happens, right? So you and now you want to know what I don't like. I don't like on the position of the government, the right, as it's called, that if you question data centers, you're somehow on the payroll of China. Did you hear that? You know, down in Florida, we hear the CIA guy who took over for Rush Limbaugh and his buddy that pals around with him. And to listen to these two guys, I was

0: doing my steering wheel today? Because this is the typical scam to hide money. I believe it's a fraud. I believe that data centers are obsolete before they go up. And then the idea, Corey, that we have 5,400 and change, 5,400, that's a lot of data centers. And China, the entire Chinese country that you're being told, they're going to beat you. We're going to get beat. They only have 375. They have less than 10% of what we have. Nobody gives you that perspective. Did you ever hear in this conversation somebody come out and say, you know, America's data centers, whether they're operational or the ground has already been broken, total 5,470 something. And China has 375 operational with plans to open another 100. And now I'm afraid of China? I believe that they've backed themselves in a corner with AI profitability. It reminds me of the dot-com bubble of 2000. Because the reality...
1: All data centers aren't processing like that. Most data centers are just processing regular work. So most of the... We have way more companies than China will ever have. And a lot of the processing of these companies go on in these data centers. They're just warehousing other people's networks and other people's computer equipment. So I think data centers...
0: So let me ask you...
1: Because they're the only person paying the bills.
0: Well, that's the other thing. I was listening to Amy Jacobson and Jeannie Ives. And they had the mayor of Elk Grove on, who, from what I understand, is an affable, wonderful guy. And you have to admire how it's run. And he said that one building gave just Elk Grove Village $5 million. Where's the money come from? And number one, that's number one. Where's the money come from? Right, the companies. But why in the world, and I'm dead serious when I ask you this, why in the world should any business, any one building, give the village it's in $5 million? What's that? Is that like a co-op? What is that? And who pays that? Because if it's that kind of money, Corey, you know who's paying it? We are. We all are. We are. Companies don't pay things. They don't go out of business from just being altruistic as much as Sam Altman and the rest of these idiots want you to believe. I think they sold a product they can't deliver on. And now they're going to pretend to be virtuous of humanity. Save me from my creation. And that's exactly what I believe. And I also believe these data centers and the rest of it, I'd like to crack open the books and see how profitable or how necessary they are. Because you and I have talked before. If you talk to the real visionaries, the ones who created these massive companies, they're already talking about off planet. What the frack do we need these for? So I've got a lot of questions, but one thing's for sure, Corey, China, Beijing, and Xi Jinping or something Wong or Holy Fook did not sponsor this segment. Nobody paid me from China. Okay. So could you spread the word?
1: Hey, I'll spread it. Thanks, Sean.
0: Thank you, Corey, very much. Yeah, guardrails. Who's going to put on the guardrails? The same crooked bastards that allowed Rockefeller to pretend to break up his company and own them all, including the pharmaceutical companies? Are these the gods among us that will implement the guardrails? Save me from intelligence! Boy, oh boy, I'm starting to sound like a Chicago Democrat.
2: And we can put guardrails, we can do this and that, but I think you have a lot of negative forces that are bringing it up that shouldn't be bringing it up.
0: Everybody, Big Donnie, I'm a big fan. Everybody should bring it up. Nobody sells me a line of bull dung and tells me it's raining. This is nonsense. And if it's so great, which we already know it is, then show me why it needs to. Don't tell me. Show me. See, I'm one of those silly guys, Squirrel. I believe the individual should own his and possess his own data. Nobody should monetize it. I believe that, but I'm one of those funny things, Squirrel. I'm an old-fashioned capitalist. They have these new capitalists now. They're not capitalists at all. They just pretend to be. And they pretend that government can somehow give us all money and it's good for everything. I am not down with that, Squirrel. But then again, I stood against the Ukraine war when everybody told me they were the good guys. I remembered the four leaders of the Soviet Union that wanted to kill us. 312-642-5600.
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0: ass after you take them off. You see, that's the goal. And how do you do that? Well, you must first fraud. You must first lie, not tell. And then you must invoke fear. Fear will keep a man right on that plantation of slavery. In fact, if he gets off of it, it'll even make him ask to be back on. I don't like any part of the story. Not any of it. I don't buy a word of it. If there was truly artificial intelligence, why would we not implement it immediately on exactly where we know all the fraud is?
1: Fox News alert. The Trump administration moving from arrest to results in the nationwide fraud crackdown. This week, a Brooklyn woman was sentenced to 76 months in prison for her role in an audacious $64 million Medicaid fraud and illegal kickback scheme.
0: So let's just think about this from the perspective of a third world savage. Pick a Central South America. Pick the old Soviet Union. That's good. Soviet Union, you grow up in a fracking gray gulag, standing in line 4 hours for soup, and it sucks, let alone bread. That was gone 2 hours ago. And you come to big, beautiful America, you steal $64 million. And you get 72 months. 72 months? She'll do that on her head! Release the AI in every government policy. Because if you're waiting for a Democrat to stand up, that's how they make their money. Isn't it, Brandon? That's how they make their kickback schemes. All of these areas have one thing in common, Squirrel. One thing in common. They're all surrounded and encompassed by Democrat representation. Even in red states, it's the Democrat counties where these scams thrive. It's one giant kickback scheme.
2: My name is Nick. Is Premier DME here?
0: Premier DME?
2: Yeah.
0: That's fun to say.
2: Here, three durable medical equipment companies were launched within just a few months apart here, and that takes money from Medicaid and Medicare services. Mm-hmm. And so we're wondering, like, where's the equipment at?
0: She's making feet soup, Squirrel, in the other room. It's a one-bedroom apartment. Three LLCs. Three out of one-bedroom apartment. Not in a commercial building. Who do you think approved that? Which suck-on Democrat wasn't at work that day and just fired it through? This is why, Squirrel, there's no such thing as AI. First thing AI would do, wouldn't say kill everybody. It would say arrest Bill Gates.
3: Bill Gates is not a philanthropist because he gives a little bit of money to take over entire sectors. I work on seed. The big seed banks are called the CJR system. He gives a million here, but he takes all the seeds of that system, the ICRISAT system, all of these seed banks of the world he now controls by giving a tiny bit. But that's not where he stops. He then promotes technologies for patenting, gene editing technologies, digital sequence technologies. So he controls the seeds of the world. He finances the Svalbard seed bank. Then he creates patent systems. And he destroys the international system that controls the country's rights to their seed.
0: Hey, do you know the price of diesel is up, highest it's ever been? Sure, 50% of it is taxes, but diesel's up. Nobody talk about seeds that Bill Gates controls. Companies that are running a financial fraud and crime on the American people for decades.
4: What we're working on now is the computer being a tool to help us learn or find other people with the same interests. Eventually, we may figure out how to make the computer think, but that turns out to be a very tough problem. In fact, there's been almost no progress made on it. So nobody knows when that'll happen. Some people think it'll never happen.
5: Yeah, we don't want them to think, do we? Not really,
4: well,
5: I wouldn't think.
4: It's a scary thought.
0: That's in 95 when he was a rookie to Epstein Island, and even sex, if you took a look at Bill Gates. But he's always been good at taking over sectors and bribing politicians.
6: A place that India leads, but there's a lot more that all of you can be involved in driving forward, is this digital public infrastructure. You know, no country is more able to take government benefits and get them out efficiently and effectively to their citizens than India. You know, you would have expected rich countries or others to do that, but in fact, they did not. And so that basic structure that starts with identity and bank accounts and payments is just foundational. And as part of this visit, I'm now seeing how that foundation is being built out in agriculture with profiles of farmers to understand what they need and give them advice.
0: He owns all the seeds, Squirrel. He owns it all! He owns all the vaccines. And when it comes to data centers, you're cheering that there should be more of them. Who's making the money from them? Where's the money come from as guys like this rob you of your own data and tell you it's okay, they can monetize it, you can't? That's why, Squirrel, they're never going to release AI. Never. First thing it do, it won't tell you to kill humanity. It'll tell you to arrest the scumbags that have been perpetrating a fraud since people thought Dick Cheney was a congressman. We'll be back.
7: 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The Answer.
8: It was June 1983. Dad had a new shed built to store hay in for our beef cows. But the very next week, a whopper of a storm came through, picked up that shed, carried it about 100 feet, and slammed it back down to the ground. Poles were busted, tin was bent, doors were demolished. What's worse, Dad hadn't gotten around to insuring it yet. 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That's when we saw them, neighbor after neighbor, showing up and pitching in and tearing that shed apart so we could rebuild. 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Of course, it was never quite the same. 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
0: Of course, 60% of women who go through an abortion regret it. Of course, 70% of women who go through an abortion say it's contrary to their belief structure. You know who knows that? My next guest, Autumn Christensen. She is the founder and executive director of Her Plan. She will join us to discuss how are you going to talk economic nuances with somebody willing to kill their own kids, and so much more after Mike Scott.
11: Good afternoon. I'm Mike Scott in the QC Kinetics newsroom. At least 3 are hospitalized, including 2 minors, after a house fire on the city's northwest side. It happened in the Portage Park neighborhood, and officials say 4 were home at the time of the fire, but they were able to escape. 3 were taken to area hospitals, a boy and a man transported in critical condition. Officials have identified the 22-year-old man shot and killed while sitting in the driver's seat of a vehicle Sunday in Chicago. It happened around 6 a.m. in the 4200 block of South Wentworth. The Cook County Medical Examiner's Office identifies that man as McQuail Cooper of Chicago. Around 130 people were missing after a ferry capsized in Indonesia.
12: The ferry was carrying more than 240 people when it capsized in bad weather in the Java Sea. The captain reported rough seas with waves of up to 10 feet. Indonesia is an archipelago of more than 17,000 islands where ferries are a common method of travel.
11: The Bears blow out the Panthers 59-37. Cubs in Atlanta, White Sox at Cleveland. 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
13: I'm Charles Payne, and this is the Fox Business Report.
14: A volatile trading session with the major averages kicking off the new trading week lower on an AI sell-off. AI heavyweights tumbled as industry leaders call for a development slowdown. Semiconductor stocks leading the losses and chip equipment makers also got hammered. Shares of Corning declined 13% and was the worst performing stock in the S&P 500. Corning and other optical networking companies have become a major part of the AI trade as the data center build-out has boosted demand for fiber optic cables. Strength in software and cybersecurity stocks cushioning Monday's losses, and oil prices rose with West Texas Intermediate crude settling over $101 a barrel. The Dow down 152 points, the Nasdaq lower by 147, S&P 500 down 37. That's your Fox Business Report. I'm Hillary Barsky, invested in you.
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7: Stuck in traffic? We've got the answer from the AM 560 Traffic Center.
9: Here's another look at the roads on westbound 94, accident at State Road 249 on the shoulder, but still there.
19: an accident northbound 53 blocking the right lane at Algonquin. Crews are on the scene for that. On the outbound Edens, no troubles. Crash inbound Kennedy at Harlem in the center lane. Just under an hour in from O'Hare to downtown. The reverse, 45 minutes back out to O'Hare. Eisenhower, 1 hour and five, post office 2390, accident at Laramie. On the side, Stevenson 50 out to 355 in the outbound Dan Ryan. 25 minutes to get to 95th. Heavy on DuSable Lakeshore Drive. Either way, southbound Tri-State heavy, eastbound Reagan. Crash at the southbound Tri-State exit ramp. 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From the AM 560 Traffic Center, I'm Jill Urchak.
7: Now, your official weather forecast from the Air Right Heating and Cooling Weather Center.
20: Tonight, expect mostly cloudy skies with a few showers and a low temperature of 66. Moving into Tuesday, there will be variable cloudiness with more showers and the possibility of a heavy thunderstorm. It'll feel humid with a high reaching 82. Be cautious as heavier downpours could result in localized flooding. I'm meteorologist Jason Katarina on AM 560, The Answer.
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22: I love America. I love the Constitution. I love the First Amendment. I want to carry and own guns. I love property. And let me tell you something. If you care about your country, I'll read Ludwig von Mises and the Six Lessons of the Austrian Economic School, motherfuckers.
7: From the streets of Melrose Park to the trading floor of the Merc, he's fought for every dollar he's ever earned. And now, with personal liberty and our system of capitalism under assault in America, he's here to seize back our rights from the government. With a cigar in one hand and a copy of the Declaration of Independence in the other, he's Sean Thompson. And this is the Sean Thompson Show.
23: Some folks are born made to wave the flag. Ooh, they're red, white, and blue.
24: I think when we discuss this topic, it's very important to understand the movement of the eugenics supporters who believe that the problem with the world is human beings, humanity. Now, most of them are pseudo-intellectual frauds, but they're profiteers of this genocide. And my favorites are the most obvious scum, like Margaret Sanger, the founder of Planned Parenthood.
25: I think the greatest sin in the world is bringing children into the world that have disease from their parents, that have no chance in the world to be a human being, practically. Delinquents, prisoners, all sorts of things, just marked when they're born. That, to me, is the greatest sin that people can commit.
24: She would be considered a presidential candidate in the Democrat Party today, financed by the Rockefellers back then. She'd be financed by the foundation today. My next guest knows this all too well because she worked on Capitol Hill for 15 years, including over a decade, with the Congressional Pro-Life Caucus. In fact, thanks to her intellect and her character and her knowledge, she is one of the people who started her plan. She is now the executive director of her plan. She is Autumn Christensen. How are you, Autumn?
26: I'm doing great. Thank you for having me on.
24: Well, it's a very important topic, and I say this because, you know, you have to know what you're dealing with. And I'm from a little suburb outside of Chicago, and there's some pretty rough characters. In fact, it was rumored that they had some hitmen there. But I didn't know one of those guys who were alleged hitmen that would ever kill their own kid. That, to me, is a certain kind of evil. Now, you must get yourself into some sort of an intellectual yoga position to be susceptible to even talking about killing your own child. I mean, it's almost unbelievable. However, it has become the norm right up until you start to explain to the women who was told it was normal exactly what they've done and how they have to carry on with their life. And from what I understand, 60% regret it. Is it 60 or is it 70, Autumn?
26: Well, so I'm so thankful that you played that clip from Margaret Sanger, it actually reminded me of my own personal experience as a young middle schooler when we were sitting around the lunch table and some friends of mine were trying to tell me that abortion was necessary because some women just aren't able to take care of their baby. And I remember looking around the room and pointing over to some kids who lived in some pretty rough necks of our community and saying, so you mean those kids don't deserve to live? It was a shock to me that anybody would think that some people don't deserve to live just because they don't have the resources to survive and the resources to live the way that maybe we would like to live. And so anyway, I think you made a great point. That's Margaret Sanger's ideology sinking into our culture, thinking that some lives aren't worth living if they don't have the resources. But unfortunately, that has seeped into the mindset of a lot of women who have abortions. And so 60% of women say that they would not have had the abortion if they had more resources, financial or emotional. And then that 70% is nearly 70% said that abortion was actually inconsistent with their values and beliefs. So they didn't believe in abortion, and yet they had an abortion. And they say that they would not have had the abortion if they had received more support, if they'd had more financial or material support. And I think it just speaks to how that Margaret Sanger mindset that some lives are just not as valuable if they're not as wealthy has really permeated our culture and even permeated the minds of women.
24: You know, you have to, and I say this as somebody who I love history and I love stories of success, right? I mean, I love, everybody knows the Colonel Sanders story, right? He turned down 1,000 times before he's 60 something years old, before anyone takes him seriously, a gas station attendant. So I love all this, right? And you look back and you realize, well, at one time, even the Rockefellers were poor. And that argument of economics, in order to buy it, you have to strip yourself of all logic, of all reason. You have to strip yourself of all knowledge of any history in not just our country, but the world, because everybody was poor. And this notion that this is sold to us by people who've never made an honest dollar, this is sold to us by politicians. How many showers did you have to take when you left the Capitol to get clean?
26: I might still be trying to get all the way there. I don't know. It's quite a recovery process, but you know, yeah, that's just the thing. We use this sophistry. They use this sophistry around the way that they talk about these things, but really at its core is a total rejection of an inherent sense of dignity. That unborn child has dignity, that mother has dignity, and whether or not you have the resources that you would like to have, that doesn't change the fact that you are valuable. And the way that that is eroding our culture is really dramatic. I call it systemic pressure to abort, whether it's liberal politicians or Hollywood or liberal university professors. Everywhere you turn, people are saying, well, this person needs an abortion. This person should have an abortion. And what it's doing is just really eroding our sense of self-worth. How about we empower women? And that's what Her Plan is all about. If you go to herplan.org, you have a chance to find your place in what I call the pro-life safety net, different from the left's social safety net. But you have a place where you can get in and walk alongside of a mom and help her as she chooses life and rejects that. It's really a countercultural position to take, to reject abortion in certain ways because of the way that our culture has just sold this Margaret Sanger ideology.
24: Well, most people are really concerned with what the opinion of strangers is. I'm lucky I'm not afflicted with this in any sense of the way, or I'm not even interested in the opinion of people who are not strangers. But when you really look at the argument, it's very Machiavellian to me, because it's really about the bastardization of language. We call it an abortion because they call it an abortion. But what you're really doing is killing the baby. Why did we ever compromise this? I never have. So I mean, even with my own kids when they were little, and you know, I was lucky enough to have females, real females, not the pretend ones. And you know, I would always talk about it. You mean kill the baby? When they would come home, you mean kill the baby? And I did that. And to this day, that's how they talk about it. It's really our fault for capitulating. I'll never forget when the fraud Barack Obama, who really is not from Chicago, he's from Indonesia, but when he was put in a position, see, the way it works is these Democrat mafias in our area control who gets the green light to be in positions. So one of the only votes he ever took in the state Senate was for infantilization, where if the baby survives the abortion, you kill it. And he, at the time, was the only politician in America to ever even consider that. Even back then, the idea that you would kill the baby, but there was a certain honesty in his vote. He knew you're killing the baby inside or out. What the hell's the difference? And to this day, when I give the crime statistics for Chicago, I call it a ghetto abortion. It's really our fault for capitulating with the word abortion in the first place, isn't it?
26: Well, you know, and I'm glad you brought up Barack Obama and the Born Alive Infant Protection Act that he voted against. Chicago's own Jill Stanek used to work for her plan before she retired. She helped us start this organization. And, of course, she was one of the nurses who drew attention to this practice of actually delivering babies and then setting them in the soiled utility room to die because they had been deemed unworthy of life. And it is really traumatic. It makes me think about this reality of the abortion pill now, these pills that are being mailed into even states that have pro-life protections on the books. You know, the abortion pill, it's showing up in women's mailboxes, and the people who are selling it, maybe some folks right out of Chicago, I know of some in New York and California, when a woman goes to obtain this pill, or somebody goes to obtain the pill, they don't check to make sure that it is safe for her, it's never safe for the baby. They don't even check to make sure she's pregnant. They don't even check to make sure she's a woman. And so now people are peddling these abortion drugs. They're just sitting in households and, you know, sock drawers and medicine cabinets all over the country, and being, you know, boyfriend, a neighbor, the women in your life who you talked about could just pick up that drug and just push it towards someone or even force someone to take the drug. So the dynamic is really insane. And that is what, the Biden administration did, and to make it available through the mail without a doctor's visit. And it is just another way that this abortion ideology is being pushed out, and women are being put in these situations. And ultimately, we want to be there for the ones who choose life. And that's what her plan at herplan.org is all about.
24: You know, what's fascinating is the psychological schizophrenia of what we talk about. We call them doctors, yet they kill the babies. Why do we call them doctors? We call them pills, pharmaceuticals, and these are made by the same people who tell you that the aspirin will make you feel better. So you're going to save me on one side of your aisle. On the other side of your aisle, you're going to kill me. This is really something where we should consider suing the dung out of these people, shouldn't we? I mean, you took a Hippocratic oath as a so-called doctor, and now you killed a baby.
26: Yes.
24: I mean, what are you nuts? You know, this is why I like being simple. I like being from my neighborhood. You just grab them by the hair and you start banging their head off of a car door until it makes sense to them. I don't know how to get along with these pseudo intellectual frauds.
26: Well, it's even worse too, because I remember speaking of the intellectual left, an article, I think it was in the New York Times, about a woman who was mailing out these abortion drugs, and she was packaging them in her basement. It was supposed to be a fluff story on her. So they had pictures of her ping pong table just covered with abortion pills, and she was just sitting there packaging them and mailing them out. Some other liberal media outlets have published articles celebrating pizza parties to mail out abortion drugs. I mean, can you imagine?
24: No. And do you know, Autumn, I live a very simple life, and I'm dead serious. I don't care if it's a mechanic. I ask them. I ask him if you're an American Democrat, but I used to be a little bit more polite. I would say, are you a pro-baby murderer? Because I don't want you working on my car if you are. You ain't going to care about my car. You're willing to kill your own kid. You think you care about cheating a stranger? I view it that simple. And this is something where I think you have to realize who you're talking to. You know, this is a big movement among the American Democrats, as they're called. I like to call them the American Mafia Marxists. However, this is a big position. We have one in Chicago who's an heir to the Carlyle fortune, a company that's embroiled in scandal and fraud. And he's a multi-billionaire. Well, his pretend job is he's an alderman. And there were these people that were talking and holding signs for women going into abortion clinics. And he wanted to fight them, physically fight them. So when you're dealing with what, I think this is the greatest litmus test to know who you're dealing with. Am I going to talk economics with you? Are we going to talk about the nuances of taxation versus the employee keeping his own money with somebody who believes he should have the right to kill his own baby? It is really that simple in this particular topic. And I'm wondering if you, who have dealt with these politicians for years, saw that I may be wrong And no, there are some good people who are willing to kill their own kids. Am I right or am I wrong in your history of what you saw?
26: Well, you know, I had an opportunity to watch a lot of politicians argue some pretty straightforward bills. While I was working on Capitol Hill, we tried to pass and finally did a ban on partial birth abortion. Can't we at least agree on that? We worked really hard to pass a bill to stop infanticide, as you already mentioned, and couldn't get agreement on that point. You know, it really becomes abortion at all costs. It's as if the goal is really abortion in every case. You know, Bill Clinton used to like to say safe, legal, and rare. And now we have the abortion industry and their lobby in Washington advocating for unsafe abortions for both the baby and the mother, for abortions to not be rare. And honestly, they don't care whether they're legal or not. It's just abortion at all costs. But I love that you brought up the mechanic, because you know what the opposite is? When you find a mechanic who says, yeah, I believe in protecting unborn children, we have had some amazing, amazing cases of mechanics who stepped up to say, hey, mom, when you courageously choose life and your boyfriend says, see you later, and you don't have the means to take care of your vehicle, and if you can't take care of your vehicle, you can't get to work, and so that's one of the pressures in your life, how about I step up and change your oil for you or replace your tires? And what a great opportunity for people to get involved and support moms. And that's what, at herplan.org, we have opportunities to do that.
24: So the reason that women and people in general are susceptible is this, because it's affordability. So what you did at Her Plan is you said, let me help you with that affordability. So you step in and you give them the different perspective that the only option in this situation where you're pregnant is to have the baby. I mean, after all, Jeff Bezos's mother was 17 and unmarried when she got pregnant. Her son is Jeff Bezos. Kind of turned out okay to have the baby, didn't it?
26: Well, and look at, the Speaker of the House, his parents were teenagers when they became pregnant with him. So there are so many amazing stories of people who were born out of, at the time, what may have seemed like less than ideal circumstances, and they have gone on to live really incredible, incredible lives. And I think it's really an honor for us as individuals at Her Plan, but also all of your listeners, whatever your skill set is, you have an opportunity to support parents who choose life and help them out in those beginning hard years and help them get on their feet. And Her Plan will help you find your place in what we call the pro-life safety net, which is all about local individuals helping their neighbors. And that can be a really transformational moment for your community. And it's really kind of bucks the claims of the left that we aren't there for families, because of course we are.
24: How does it work in real estate? I'm very interested in this, because I think it's in a complete window that I don't know if it's open or how many people have gone through it, but this is possibly the opportunity for a tremendous benefit to everybody. If a landlord has vacant real estate and doesn't want to necessarily deal with the long-term tenant, is there a benefit to allowing a pregnant woman through Her Plan to stay in the apartment that is vacant? Is there a tax benefit for the landlord? And this would be something all pregnant women who are feeling the pinch of being homeless or whatever the case is, or not sure in their surroundings, to take advantage of. And this could be a win-win as you see these declining cities like my own, which is a, I don't know if you're watching the news, but a calamity among commercial property in particular. If I know somebody who owns an office building, they're terrified of what the value is. I'm sure he'd just give it to you if there was a tax write-off. Does Her Plan operate that way for all kinds of people who may be landlords, who may be plumbers, or whatever the case is, who may want to offer their services? Is there a benefit on their end for donating to your charity, Her Plan?
26: There can be, yes. Of course, there's a tax write-off for donations, which is fantastic and part of our culture of giving in America. We're working right now with a landlord in one of those declining cities in the Midwest who is saying, you know, I've got this whole floor and I don't know what to do with it. And we're talking about, you know, should that be a place for transitional housing for moms? And of course, there's opportunities to, you're taking a loss on that space, but it's not really a loss because you're getting the gain of knowing that you have provided this incredible opportunity for somebody to say, you know what? My circle of friends who told me I needed an abortion, I'm going to prove them wrong. And I just need a place to lay my head and my baby's head at night for a little bit till I can get back on my feet. And then I'm going to prove everyone wrong that I'm a strong woman and I can make a plan for my future with my baby and not resort to an abortion.
24: Well, there is an entire hospital in my old neighborhood, an entire hospital. I mean, hundreds and hundreds of rooms. And it was relatively new, but thanks to Obama, Barack Obama. By the way, his mother was 17 and not married when she was knocked up with him. There's another ad to have the baby. He could be president one day. But that hospital, thanks to Obamacare, is vacant, as there are thousands throughout this country. Entire hospitals that are vacant. Has this been an arena where maybe they're unaware? I mean, if you took over a hospital, that would be beneficial on all ends, wouldn't it?
26: It would be, yes, it would be amazing. And what a great opportunity for communities. And we try to do everything at the local community level. So we work in individual communities to bring people together, whether it's the landlord or the pregnancy center or local church, and for them to form community-based locations where things like, you know, you could provide housing in that hospital, you could provide mental health care, addiction recovery for pregnant moms. And unfortunately, a lot of those industries or those care industries are really controlled by people who think that the only answer is abortion for moms. And so it's really incumbent on us at the local private level to step in and offer support person to person, relationship to relationship. Cut the government out of it, cut these organizations that promote abortion out of it, and let's just be there for each other. Let's be her neighbor. That's what we like to say, that we want to be her neighbor, and we want to do this at a local level. And there's a lot of opportunities for businesses to step in and do some, use their resources for really amazing things. So if you go to herplan.org, we have what we call our pathways quiz. You can take a short quiz, 10 questions. It'll help you find your skill set. If you're an attorney and you want to help out with some, custody disputes or with some legal issues that a mom might be trying to deal with, we've got a place for you. If you are interested in cooking casseroles, we've got a place for you. So go to herplan.org and connect, and you'll find a way to get involved in the Pro-Life Safety Net, which is all about local people helping their neighbors.
24: I love it. Everything from retail to restaurants. Herplan.org, that's the website. You know, Autumn, it has really been an honor to have you on. I have had very beneficial life. I've talked to some very, very smart, rich people. You are by far the wealthiest. I love what you're doing, and I love your character to move forward in a place that is surrounded by exactly the opposite. Autumn Christensen, herplan.org. Thank you so much for making time for me tonight.
26: Thank you.
24: Thank you. We'll be back with your calls and comments.
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24: How about Fly Me to the Moon, Squirrel? 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In the meantime, if you're in DuPage County and you don't want to be Cook County, then you better do something. This Thursday on the 17th at Harry Carey's Italian Steakhouse in Lombard, it's a chance to join the DuPage GOP. 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That should be their slogan, Squirrel. 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When we get back, Diane and Valpo, you'll be first. 312-642-5600 if you care to join Diane. That'll be after Mike Scott.
12: Good evening, Sean. In the QC Kinetics newsroom, our forecast, breezy with a shower and a low of 67. At least three are hospitalized, including two minors, after a house fire on the city's northwest side. Chicago Fire says it began around 6 a.m. in the basement of a multi-unit residence in the Portage Park neighborhood. Marmion Academy in Aurora switched to e-learning today due to a threatening message. The eight-word message written on a campus bathroom contained a general threat. The school is working closely with Aurora Police. Chicago Mayor Brandon Johnson finally announcing he's running for re-election.
13: If I wasn't that powerful, why would they have to get money from Michael Sachs and corporate interests and billionaires and millionaires?
12: Johnson announced his run for a second term yesterday. Week one of the NFL season, the Bears blow out the Panthers 59-37, Cubs and Atlanta, White Sox at Cleveland. 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And up next, a look at the evening commute with Jill Urchak.
19: Eastbound Reagan, watch out for an accident on the southbound Tri-State exit ramp. Two right lanes are blocked. That is solid. From Midwest Road, heavy condition southbound 355. And either way on the Tri-State, showing delays a little lighter than usual. Jusaba Lakeshore Drive also heavy either direction. On the Kennedy crash, inbound center lane. And that's at Harlem, 50 going in the outbound trip. 45 back out to O'Hare. Eisenhower 1 hour, 390 with an accident at Laramie on the shoulder. And the Stevenson 45 minutes to Saba Lakeshore Drive out to the Veterans Memorial Tollway. 25 minutes outbound Ryan, slowing in the express, 47th to Marquette. Heavy on the outbound Ford, 115th down to Sibley. 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From the AM 560 Traffic Center, I'm Jill Urchak.
10: Now, your official weather forecast from the Air Right Heating and Cooling Weather Center.
14: Tonight will be mostly cloudy with a few showers expected and a low temperature of 66. Tuesday will bring variable cloudiness with a chance of showers and a heavy thunderstorm, making it feel humid. Be aware that heavier downpours could result in localized flooding. The high for Tuesday will be 82 degrees. I'm meteorologist Jason Caterina on AM 560, The Answer.
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15: 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Gas is $4.09 a gallon at the Mobile on Route 47 in Huntley, and $4.09 a gallon at the Thorntons on Northwest Highway in Cary.
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0: on YouTube. And he's got the gun with the clip hanging out, talking about killing people. It's a real shocker. No more. He sleeps with the fish as well. Diane Velpo.
1: Hello, Sean. Thank you. I thought I was only going to give a website, but I would love to...
0: He's in our family
1: show. I'd love for you to have me on. So, Sean, I'm listening to your guest, last guest, and she is doing God's work, and the organization that I'm going to give you the website to is, I'm like, oh my gosh, they're doing the exact same thing. Because, see, when women were lulled into thinking it's okay to abort your babies, their big argument, well, who are you going to take care of them when they have their babies? Well, there's organizations like the lovely woman you just hit on. I'm part of the organization that I live in Valparaiso, Indiana, and this woman is doing the same thing.
0: All right, give me the name. Come on, we want to help her.
1: Okay. So I'm gonna give you the website that people can go to. It's www.theharbor, NWI, northwestindiana.com. And what she does, this is why I volunteer all the time, supporting pregnant and early postpartum women with care and resource to navigate childbirth and motherhood while fostering hope and resilience.
0: I love it.
1: And yeah, we've already brought in another mother. We want to get a home, but she's looking for a home where she could foster, where she could help five mothers with their newborns at a time. So we're doing things just like
0: love
1: Autumn
0: it. And you her have group. To.
1: Yes.
0: You have to. The good women have to help the ones that are not aware that they should be good. I like it. Good cause.

0: All right. Well, thank you, Diane. I appreciate the call on Valpo very
1: thank
0: much.
1: Thank you, Sean. Love you, dear.
0: Love you, too. Thank you. See, this is, if you're going to talk to people about policies, and they're going to tell you how virtuous it is to strip away the money of the worker in the name of the alleged kid, the virtue shield that they still say they want to kill with the first breath, guess what they're doing to you? They're selling you poppycock.
2: Organized against ICE attacks on our communities.
3: And it meant the world that the mayor stood with us to protect our neighbors and to defend Chicago.
4: Not only did we stand up to Donald Trump, but we set the standard for the rest of the country. And as long as I'm mayor of the city of Chicago, we will never submit to authoritarianism.
3: You can tell.
0: These are the same people who shut down life for a flu that the government created. And then they forced people to take a vaccine. They killed, you heard me right, more people than the flu. And who are the teachers that get your money in the name of all of this poppycock that enriches the select commie illiterate teacher themselves? Well, they're like this.
5: A California University English teacher under fire after what he posted on Instagram regarding independent journalist Nick Shirley. Now Shirley is asking for help hiring a private security agent because he believes his life is in danger. So who's the college teacher and what did he post?
6: Newsmax correspondent Heather Myers is live.
0: Well, he's a college teacher, but he also volunteers at a high school. And if you haven't seen his shirt, his name is Gay Dave. Gay Dave is a college professor, volunteer at a high school. Keep the kids away from Democrat teachers.
6: In San Diego with those answers, Heather.
7: Yeah, Krisha and ED, this person's name is Matthew Goldman, and according to several sites online, he's a lecturer at two major California universities, Chapman University and UC Irvine. And I also found in a blog post from a few years ago that he's also a volunteer at a high school here in California. So I want to show you.
0: Keep the kids away from the scum. That is your job as a parent. And the idea that people unknowingly or knowingly allow scum like this to pretend to be teachers. Well, that makes Brandon Johnson almost look like a win.
7: You, the comment that has certainly come under fire that he posted on Instagram. This was posted on the Harvard Republican Club's page, where the club was announcing that Nick Shirley would be speaking there tonight. Well, Goldman's comment says someone can do the funniest thing just before the Kirkiversary. As you know, Charlie Kirk was assassinated in front of a college crowd almost exactly a year ago. In a since deleted comment on the same thread, Goldman writes, LMAO, abolish ICE. Only good ICE agent is a dead ICE agent.
0: That is a college professor and a high school assistant to watching boys change in the locker room. Scum of the earth. I just want you to know that. When you're told that the accolades of why you should support somebody is because they're a teacher, or they want to give money to other teachers and pretend it's education, like in Chirakistan, where the luckiest a kid can get is if he names himself after a car and cuts a record nobody can understand. And if you think it's just teachers, it's every Democrat, but especially the elected scum.
8: I have nothing to apologize for. It is a tragedy that Charlie Kirk was killed in that way. I feel for his widow and his children. They will have to live with that for the rest of their lives. But there is no legacy to honor. It was a legacy filled with bigotry, hatred, and white supremacy. Mm-hmm. And as a black woman and as a Muslim in this country, I refuse.
0: If only she was gay, she'd have the trifecta of bull dung. Virtue shield bull dung. Here's what kids should be ashamed of. If their rat parents are dumb enough to have voted for you or any Democrat, that's a shame you can't get out from under. And oh, you say, you shouldn't say that. After all, they're good people. Are they good? What do you really know about these so-called elected Democrats? Like El Said Yabba Dabba Doo, this fracking fraud, doctor of your ass.
9: I wanted to represent the state that has the highest per capita number of Muslim Americans in the country. Now, you might not hate racist Muslim, but I'll tell you, Muslims definitely hate you.
0: That's one of those hot mics. Hot mic! Every time there's a microphone around this stupid son of a pig, he says something more stupid. What he said there, Squirrel, is, you may not hate Muslims, but I can tell you, Muslims hate you. You know what he does every on occasion when he's caught on a hot mic, Squirrel? He at least tells you what he really thinks and feels. This is what the scum lipstick on pig salesman El Said Yabba Dabba Doo from Michigan really thinks.
9: We're running to represent the state that has the highest per capita number of Muslim Americans in the country. Now, you might not hate Muslim, but I'll tell you, Muslims definitely hate you. All right, three Americans in the country. Now, you might not hate Muslim, but I'll tell you, Muslims definitely hate you.
0: And here he is giving Americans a message on September 11th, which these illiterate morons, cultists of the cult of stupidity and hate in their costumes. This is what they really have to tell us. You're going to lecture me, dummy?
1: We all remember where we were when the Twin Towers were hit. Turn on the TV, a student shouted into our chemistry classroom. It was a crisp fall morning, just a few weeks into my junior year.
0: See the difference, Squirrel? Between the lipstick salesman voice and the real voice, do you see the difference? Here's the real voice.
9: We're running to represent the state that has the highest per capita number of Muslim Americans in the country. Now, you might not hate Muslim, but I'll tell you, Muslims definitely hate you.
0: Okay, here he is now. Now, clean it up, yabba dabba doo, moron. And pray no one looks into your so-called doctor. Look, now clean it up. You're going to sell. Sell. Remember the Costanza, Barack Obama line. It's not a lie if you believe it, El Saidi yabba dabba doo.
1: An airplane had just hit the Twin Towers. We scrambled to turn the TV on just in time to watch images of the second plane hit the towers. Hours later, they collapsed. New York, the Pentagon in D.C., Pennsylvania, America, attacked. The scenes of carnage dominated our screens for weeks. They dominate our memory.
0: And your religion danced in the streets in Gaza, which isn't a real place. 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
12: Over here. Nice.
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15: Well, it's a real good bet. The best is
0: yet. Is this Bloodhound Q50? Sure it is, dummy.
15: Best is yet.
0: El Saidi, without the lipstick salesman voice. Yabba dabba dooey.
16: Please watch your stuff.
17: Oh, I hate that girl so much. It's funny because, like, if we win, this is going to be the, like,
18: summer home.
17: I'm just going to be like, every time I've ever come here, I've hated it. Why am I here?
0: Hot mic number two.
19: Everything is people aren't stupid. This politics of no translation is going to be the way forward.
17: No, for sure.
19: Money on politics, money in your pocket, Medicare for all. No one has to decipher what the hell that means.
0: Morons. Absolute fracking morons. You know who knows this, squirrel? Tellerico. He knows what you're dealing with when you're dealing with an American Democrat or somebody low enough or dumb enough to vote for one.
20: What if we ran our world like we run a kindergarten classroom? Because at the end of the day, aren't we all just really big kindergartners?
0: We must be, squirrel. To his argument. I mean, after all, to be a Democrat after just the Clinton years. Clinton! You remember the Clinton years? When he was molesting the interns, when people wanted you to believe that Hillary Clinton was heterosexual. I mean, how dumb do you have to be to not know some of the nuances of exactly what happened during the Clinton years?
21: So that's the first thing with Sandy Berger. Then Sandy Berger was involved in the run-up to 9/11. and he was still Clinton's security advisor. He was told he had to appear before the 9/11 commission. So 2 weeks before he was to appear, he gets permission to go to the National Archives in Washington. And he goes up to the top floor in a special room. It's a big empty room, and he didn't realize he was on camera. They bring out documents that he has to see before his testimony. He said it was to refresh his memory. He ends up stealing those documents. In a case that many remember and laugh about, he stuffs the documents in his underwear and his socks and his shirt pocket. You've seen the story, and it's all true. He leaves the archives with those national security archives, all pre-9/11 intelligence. And by the way, none of this is in a 9/11 commission report. None of it.
2: That's not mentioned.
21: No. He leaves the archives.
2: Do we know what those documents were?
21: Well, I'll tell you what happened. He gets caught. The inspector general for the archives contacts Berger and said, Mr. Berger, did you take anything while you're in the archives? And he says, no, that's a felony. He lied to a federal agent. He then hires one of Clinton's personal lawyers. That lawyer cuts a plea bargain. Sandy Berger pleads guilty to 11 felonies. Lying to a federal agent, stealing 5 documents, and destroying 5 documents. The plea bargain he gets is 1 misdemeanor. No jail time. He loses a security clearance for 1 year. In the August before my election loss, I told my staff I want to go to the archives to see copies of what we think Berger stole. The CIA called my office and said, tell your boss that's very sensitive information. Like, what do you have to tell me what my job is? I know what my job is. I don't need to be reminded by somebody from some agency. So I went there. The documents were all regarding pre-9/11 intelligence. The Millennium After Action Report, which was prepared by John Ashcroft, was part of the documents that they didn't want the 9/11 Commission to have. Sandy Berger stole those documents. If you stole documents that are in the National Archives, you'd be in jail right now. Sandy Berger got away with it. 1 felony, he leaves the administration of Clinton, and he forms a company. Guess what the company's called? Stonebridge. Then he hires Madeleine Albright, Stonebridge Albright. And what do they do?
0: Stonebridge Albright. You remember Madeleine?
18: We have heard that 500,000 children have died. I mean, that's more children than died in Hiroshima. And you know, is the price worth it?
22: I think this is a very hard choice, but we think the price is worth it.
0: Those are Democrats! Scum!
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0: A Democrat talking about the economy is like a blind man telling you how to be a marksman. They can't see! It's that simple. You know who does see? The doctor of economics. Handsome son of a gun, too. Probably wearing an ascot. We'll be joined by Dr. E.J. Antoni of the Heritage Foundation to discuss everything, including diesel prices in America and Europe. That'll be after Foxweiser.
4: He calls it a conspiracy. I'm Lisa Lacera, Fox News. As tech leaders call for new regulations, President Trump is dismissing worries about artificial intelligence.
5: A strong and smart president is the only control or guardrails AI needs, President Trump says, pushing back on calls for slowing down the development of the technology. In a social media post, the president says there is a sick conspiracy going on against AI and data centers, and the only one happy about it is China. Aboard Air Force One, President Trump says he is not downplaying AI's risks.
6: You know, it's going to be more good than bad, but by a lot.
5: Leading tech firms are endorsing more government regulation and rules and warning AI is beginning to advance beyond human control.
4: Fox's Jared Halpern at the White House. Senate Democratic Leader Chuck Schumer calling on the White House to brief lawmakers on what he calls unchecked development.
7: Congress cannot afford to turn a blind eye to AI.
4: House Speaker Mike Johnson urged CEOs to discuss AI legislation with Congress. Senator Mitch McConnell returned to the Senate for the first time in months. The Kentucky Republican arrived on the Senate floor in a wheelchair and was greeted by Ohio Republican Bernie Moreno.
8: Senator Mitch McConnell's last vote in the Senate was in mid-June, after which his office announced he'd been hospitalized following a fall. He later developed pneumonia. In mid-July, he released a statement saying he'd left the hospital and was at a rehabilitation facility. August 6th, his office issued a new update stating he'd been released from the rehab center and was recovering at home.
4: Fox's Jessica Rosenthal. Before he appeared on the floor, he issued a statement reading in part, "I'm still not quite back to 100%, but I've assured Leader Thune that as I continue with physical therapy on the advice of my doctors, I will also do my best to be present for tough votes when our conference needs me." McConnell has since returned home. 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
3: 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We've got the answer from the AM 560 Traffic Center.
9: Trouble-free conditions on the outbound Edens, the Kennedy, downtown to O'Hare, 40 minutes slowing in the express, North Avenue to Costner, Eisenhower, 50 minutes, post office out to 390, while the Stevenson is at 45 to get to the Veterans Memorial Tollway from DuSable Lakeshore Drive. The Dan Ryan looks better, 20 minutes out to 95th Street. We're still seeing tie-ups, though, unfortunately, on DuSable Lakeshore Drive either way, as well as the Tri-State southbound. Eastbound Reagan crash at the southbound Tri-State exit ramp in the right lane and very heavy on southbound 355. Eastbound 80 is stall in the right lane at 183rd. This report is a service of the AM 560 store. 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From the AM 560 Traffic Center, I'm Jill Urchak.
2: Now, your official weather forecast from the Air Right Heating and Cooling Weather Center.
10: Tonight, expect mostly cloudy skies with a few showers and a low temperature of 66. Moving into Tuesday, there will be variable cloudiness with more showers and the possibility of a heavy thunderstorm. It'll feel humid with a high reaching 82. Be cautious as heavier downpours could result in localized flooding. I'm meteorologist Jason Katarina on AM 560, The Answer.
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3: From the streets of Melrose Park to the trading floor of the Merc, he's fought for every dollar he's ever earned. And now, with personal liberty and our system of capitalism under assault in America, he's here to seize back our rights from the government. With a cigar in one hand and a copy of the Declaration of Independence in the other, he's Sean Thompson.

0: are these overlords? Who are these congressmen and senators? 535. They must be the brightest among us.
1: What if we ran our world like we run a kindergarten classroom? Because at the end of the day, aren't we all just really big kindergartners?
0: There he is! Senator in the great state of Texas would be. Is there any kind of economic test for these senators? Anything for the congressmen? How about their highest economic advisors?
2: Like you said, they print the dollars. So why does the government even borrow?
3: Well, some of this stuff gets, some of the language and concepts are just confusing. I mean, the government definitely prints money, and it definitely lends that money, which is why the government definitely prints money, and then it lends that money by selling bonds. Is that what they do?
0: Putting a Democrat in charge of government, in fact, any money, is the equivalent of giving a blind man the job as a guide of an art gallery. My next guest knows this all too well. He's a doctor of economics. He spends more time picking out his ascot than these congressmen spend studying economics. E.J. Antoni, you handsome devil, how are you?
4: Sean, I am hanging in every time I hear that clip from Bernstein, though. Oh, my gosh. Part of me, I don't know whether to laugh or to cry or what. To think that he was the lead economic advisor in the Biden administration kind of explains how bad things got, doesn't it?
0: Oh, I will never forget being a kid. And there was this suck-on that had a big job in the local government. And when I tell you a moron, he would get lost in the neighborhood he grew up in. Like five different blocks. Lost! You'd have to send out search parties for this freaking moron. And you know what would happen? He would constantly get promotions. These are the imbeciles that are in government. And yet, some people out there go to work all day and they pretend, my village is okay, everything's going to be fine. After all, there's a government. There is no government. There's only people, and the least among us, at least, have the decency to identify themselves. I'm sorry, E.J. Antoni, but if it's run by a Democrat, roll your windows up and lock the fracking door. I see it no other way.
4: Well, Sean, look at the data. What do the numbers tell you? If you live in a Democrat-controlled area versus a Republican-controlled one, all else being equal, right? So let's account for everything else. On average, you're going to have higher crime rates. On average, you're going to have a higher cost of living. On average, your taxes will be more for the year. That's just what the numbers say. And I think you can explain that by looking at the policy differences of Republicans and Democrats. Look, ask yourself this question. Is it the Republicans or is it the Democrats who have these soft on crime policies where they say, you know what, if somebody is stealing, but it's not the limit of $100 or $500, depending on the location, if it's not up to that limit or higher, then we're just not going to do anything about it. Let them run out the store. Sean, I'm not kidding. I was in a store the other day, and I had to just pick up literally a couple of things because I didn't have time to Amazon it. And guess what? I had to wait forever with every single item I had to get out of this store because everything was locked up. Everything. I mean, things that I haven't even seen before ever behind glass or behind bars, things that are not individually all that expensive. But hey, when you're not in when you're not in an area of the country where criminals are actually persecuted, in other words, criminals are allowed to just come in, take what they want and leave, and the rest of us have to pay for it. You're going to pay for it not only in terms of higher prices, you're even going to pay for it in things you wouldn't imagine or you wouldn't think of at first, like time, like having to sit there and wait as every single item on your shopping list gets unlocked by one of these store associates. It's just absolutely ridiculous. But look, this is, again, public policy has real consequences. This is one of them.
0: Well, it's conditioning also. It conditions you to accept it and to live lower. I mean, after all, there are benefits. You get to know the kid from Walgreens. You know his whole backstory, where he went to school, if his mother and father were married. I kind of like when I visit back home, I get caught up on strangers. This is how they cultivate you into accepting this low living standard. And these are the very people who are now running on the word affordability without understanding that one decision, how it's driven up costs and how it's driven out business. So when you talk about the economy of things, it's very important to build the perspective of things. First of all, not only do government bureaucrats and most government elected officials, but people who work for the government, view the money they take from you as their revenue. They tell you they do. So when you look at these Democrat areas, what's the best position to be in? If you're not a trust fund baby like Pritzker, the best position to be in is part of the fascism, part of the Stasi, part of the Soviet Union. It's to be in the government. So the other fascinating reality is the best employer, the biggest employer, the one who pays their employees the most with the least restrictions on work is California, in California. It's the same in most of these Democrat enclaves. And this is what you have to understand. They have backdoor Sovietized our system to where they've cultivated the people who aren't in it so low they accept it. I mean, I'm listening to Brandon Johnson, J.B. Pritzker. I'm listening to the hairdo in California, Gavin Newsom. I'm listening to Botox Betty in New York and Mandani, who doesn't know his ass from his elbow. It's his first job, a 33-year-old punk kid. Tell me how great they're doing. And there is very little rebuttal outside of shows like mine, shows that put you on. And there is very little rebuttal from the so-called Republican Party. Therein lies the problem. If the people who are supposed to push back against it don't know any better, they'll celebrate Mitch McConnell apparently, allegedly showing up, which I still think was Tom Cruise in one of them MI masks.
4: Well, Tom Cruise does like to do his own stunts, so that could have been Tom Cruise playing the stuntman in the wheelchair today.
0: No. You know, Did anybody find out where his wife is?
4: Don't even get me started on that, Sean. The fact that the guy hasn't shown up to work for what, 3 months now? Now, look, I don't begrudge him for the fact that he took a fall. Of course not. He's an old man, and he took a fall. I totally get it. But if you're in a state of life, if you're in a season of life where those are the kinds of things that happen to you and it incapacitates you and you're not able to do your job, well, then the American people deserve better. The American people deserve somebody who is actually not just physically but also mentally up to the job and up to the rigors of helping to run this massive country of 330 something million people. So, look, it's not as if I say, hey, the person's outlived his usefulness. And no. Look, it has nothing to do with human dignity. It's simply a matter of the guy is no longer physically and maybe even mentally able to do the job. And so the right thing to do in that kind of instance, the right thing for your constituents, the right thing for the country, is to simply resign. Because to your point, Sean, what we need right now is the A-team. What we need right now are fighters. We need people who can win the messaging war. We need people who can go out there with the same vim and vigor of somebody like an AOC, somebody like a Mamdani that you mentioned. You know, look, those two are completely wrong on just about everything. But you know what they have? They have a lot of energy, just like President Trump does, where they can go out, they can do these speaking tours, and they can be very, very persuasive. Again, they're totally wrong. I don't agree with a single thing that comes out of their mouth.
0: No, I agree with your assumption.
4: But they do to some extent, are those kinds of silver-tongued devils, if you will, and people buy into that nonsense. So what we need right now, whether it's in the grassroots, whether it's you and shows like yours, or whether it's elected officials, we need that A-team out there who is going to deliver the message to the American people, is going to get the truth out, do it in an articulate way that everybody can understand, because that's what their side is doing. Now, they're peddling lies. They're not telling the truth, but they're peddling lies in such a way, and they're packaging all that in such a way that people can listen to it, nod along, and think, oh, yeah, that makes sense, even if it's total nonsense. We need the same thing on our side, but we need people who can speak the truth and do so convincingly and with energy.
0: And I'll give them more credit. They understand, just like the would-be senator from Michigan understands, you don't have to be specific. You just have to promise things and hope that people don't know the reason things are so bad in some instances, in most instances, is because government made them that way. And government is doing it intentionally. This is the part where they're excellent at it, because as they drive up the cost of everything, nobody cares about the profit that the government makes from all of it. And they can bastardize and blame companies. This is a problem I see, too, with Donald Trump. He falls into this category, and I think maybe it's because he spent so much time around Democrats. But to go after companies for their profit and negate the fact, when you talk about, say, gasoline or diesel, and diesel is by far more important because it's the delivery system of the infrastructure, and you don't tell everybody that it's the government's, both the federal, that makes 18 cents a gallon of every gallon, let alone the states that are corrupted intellectually, like Illinois, that makes 70 cents a gallon, and the refinery makes 14 cents. If you don't make them understand, it is the governments that are profiting, not corporations. There is no such thing as a corporation. It is a legal vestibule of protection against litigation on some cases, but costs and liability in others. Yet, ultimately, it's the American citizen that pays the cost of every single layer of tax on all of this. And to hear these government officials run on lowering costs, you're the reason they're high in every instance, whether we talk about food or fuel, energy into your house, no matter what it is, it's the government that's the profiteers. The only monopoly in America is government, is it not?
4: Sean, that's exactly right. I'm so glad you brought up the numbers, whether it's the federal government, whether it's state governments. Government makes more money on a gallon of gasoline than the refineries do. And by the way, refineries, for all this talk about price gouging, I'm sorry, I completely disagree with the president on that. I think it was wrong when Biden said it, and I think it was wrong when Trump said it, okay? This is not a partisan point. This is about policy. This is about facts. Right. I love yes. President Trump dearly. He even nominated me to head a government agency. But I think this is just factually incorrect here to say that refineries are gouging us. Refineries have put in an absolutely heroic effort this year in order to try to meet demand with such a limited amount of supply between what's going on in the Middle East and what's going on in Eastern Europe and all of the crude supplies and also all of the refining capacity that's been taken offline. We have actually had some weeks this year, Sean, in this country where refining in terms of like products going out the door exceeded 100% of capacity. And the way they can do that is by temporarily running some of their equipment outside of what is considered not safe, but what is considered safe for the life of the equipment. In other words, they're allowing the equipment to basically get beat up in order to try to produce as much as possible. They've been delaying maintenance for months. A lot of this infrastructure is literally months overdue in order to try to get as much product out as possible to keep prices as low as possible for the American people. Now, obviously, they're not doing it just out of the good of their hearts, right? They're in business for business. In other words, to make money. And they have determined that the way they can maximize profit at today's higher prices is by getting as much product out as possible. But it truly has been a heroic effort. So this idea that they're somehow keeping back supply in order to push up prices and gouge people, nothing could be further from the truth. Look, refineries, basically the way this business model works, you can think of it this way, Sean, they just have a markup, right? So if oil is, let's say their markup is 1%, and if oil is $50 a barrel, then they're making 50 cents on that. And if oil goes up to 100, well, now their profit is going to be a buck. They're still making the same percent, but that's why their profit is going to go up as oil goes up. In the exact same way, by the way, that states like California and Illinois and a handful of others who not only have the excise tax, the per gallon tax, but then they throw a sales tax right on top of that. So now you have states, again, like Illinois and California, the two biggest ones, where they also make more money on a gallon of gas. The government does as the price goes up. I don't hear anybody telling us, anybody from Pritzker or any of those clowns, telling us how the Illinois government is gouging people in that state. But that's what's happening.
0: Well, do you know what it is? It's that they know they're talking to fools or corrupted. They know it. Because you have to understand, we have a ridiculous, exorbitant, thousands and thousands of layers of government in Illinois. Thousands of layers of government. And most of those government officials have gas cards. They don't pay it. You know, this has always been something that's bothered me. How are you going to talk about gas prices as if we all are harmed by them? Most don't care in these corrupted areas any more than the Soviet soldier cared about what the gas cost was to him. He got it for free. This is something you need to focus on, is that when you have government that employs and buys the costs for a tremendous amount of your population and then tells you their retirement is more important than the citizen, you are living in a totalitarian society. But when you normalize that, that and it becomes something that is skipped over without even being questioned, that means the other side is either too stupid to recognize it or they just want in on it. When you're talking about Illinois, understand we have 8,923 units of government. That is a staggering number. Staggering number of people that are being paid by what is supposedly tax dollars. But see, EJ, this is the other problem I have with the Trump administration. I'm a, listen, huge fan. There's no question about it. You don't talk to the American people about these Democrat areas and just what the liability is. Most people don't know that they are reimbursed for the so-called costs, including illegal aliens. The idea we've ever tolerated this, where these state thieveries, these thiefdoms, are just telling the government what they owe them, and they get a check, and nobody watches the fracking money. And I got to tell you, I was hoping for more of a pushback on that, more of a demand to accountability of the money, of these thieves calling themselves Democrats being in control of these governments. But when you talk about, I'm going to give every adult American $5,000. What are you, out of your freaking mind? Do you ever take a look at some of the adults in Chicago? They're drug addicts and scumbags and rapers and robbers and mayhem. I got to give everybody $5,000? Why in the world would that even come up?
4: I don't know. The best I can come up with, Sean, is that Trump is one of those guys who I think lives and dies by his advisors, right? When he has somebody like Art Laffer in his ear, what happens? He puts together a great tax bill, right? You know, Dr. Laffer would go in there into the Oval Office during the first Trump administration, and I've sat with him a bunch of times. He's told me all these great stories where he goes in, and it's just a one-on-one meeting, him and the president, just like he would do with Ronald Reagan, with the great tax bill that they passed, two of them actually, in the 1980s under Reagan. And basically, if that is the kind of advice that Trump is getting, then he's going to put forward great policies. But then you get somebody, I think, like a Howard Lutnick in there, who's not coming up with good ideas at all, just the opposite. And then what happens? Well, now the president's getting really bad advice. He thinks that's the way to go. And unfortunately, you can see what the results are with crazy policies like this. Now, I think it'd be totally different, Sean. It'd be a completely different conversation if we were talking about, you know, turning this into some kind of work incentive, like a tax cut, to say that I'm going to take $5,000 off of your tax bill. Not a refundable, right? Not a refundable tax credit where people who aren't working to begin with can get this $5,000. Let's make sure that any kind of tax relief we're giving to the American people is just that. It's a work incentive. We want to make sure that we are not going to be taxing the folks who are most productive, who are working the hardest.
0: Well, and rewarding the ones who aren't. The exact opposite. This is the problem with all isms. Marxism, communism, socialism. You reward the very scourge that is tearing down the quality of your life, and you pretend that they're an asset. You can't have policies like this. Listen, I think he's a fantastic, the best president we've ever had. No question about it. I will go that far because he's the only one who understands what business is. That's why I'm disappointed in that move. But in the same vein, I'm also finally appreciative that for once we have somebody who understands the true cost of the conflict in the former Soviet Union, of which I personally never gave a rip. But if I did, and I was looking at things, the last country I would reward is the one that's as crooked as Chicago times three, and that's Ukraine. Not just because they were the stronghold of the Azov Nazis, but because the former Soviet leaders, they produced four of them from Ukraine. And if you look at who they partnered with, they've been partnering with all of the Clinton Foundation or administration, all of the Barack Obama administration. This is a concocted war of profiteering where the American people today, right now, are financing the entire fracking country. And just because they said that they'd pay us back sometime in the future, they don't count that money in the $300 billion. When this is done and we audit the books of what this former Soviet Union pretend country cost us, it'll be $1 trillion, you mark my words. And at least he brought up, you're worried about diesel prices and oil? It's Ukraine as they blow up. Not just Russia, but what the hell do they do? Where's the asset of Ukraine? It's like Afghanistan. What do you guys produce, chairs? I'm getting sick and tired of pretending I'm dumb enough to buy these arguments.
4: Sean, that's spot on. And I think you're absolutely right when it comes to just the sheer magnitude of the cost of what it's going to be. Like when you add up everything, the final bill when it comes to the Ukraine, it's absolutely nuts. I don't think we should have frankly even been there in the first place. It's not our circus, not our monkeys. What are we even doing there? And now, you know, I understand the strategy on the part of the Ukrainians where they're really trying to put the screws to Russia. And look, Russia has basically been financing their war machine with all of their energy exports, which were only made possible, by the way, because of things that Obama did in working with the EU to reduce their coal and their natural gas power plants and to get them onto unreliable solar and wind. They even shut down the reliable and carbon-free nuclear power plants. And so what was the result? They have been just basically purely dependent on Russian energy to the point where if they were to stop importing Russian energy, what would happen? The lights would go out, hospitals would go dark, people would die. That's not an exaggeration. That is why all of these European countries have been still buying Russian energy these last several years. They've actually given more money to Russia in the form of energy purchases than they've given to the Ukraine in the form of aid. And we've given even more than the Europeans have, which is just absolutely disgusting. And again, I understand that the strategy of the Ukrainians, they're trying to really hurt Russia in terms of those energy exports. And now, sure enough, they have hit so many Russian refineries, all 10 major refineries in Russia. Russia is no longer going to be able to export diesel for the rest of this year. And we're not even sure at what point in 2027 they'll be able to turn the spigot on in terms of exports again. Gee, do you think that has something to do with the price of diesel today? That is exactly what's going on. Diesel isn't even so much a crude oil story anymore as it is a refining capacity story.
0: Yeah, and it's a casualty of war. And if you look at it from the point of just Joe Biden, first thing he does is shut down American pipeline, then he blows up Nord Stream 2. Just that alone, let alone the continued assaults on everything American and the rewarding of everything European and I guess Ukrainian. But I forgive me, I remember when Brezhnev wanted to kill all Americans, and to me he was just a Soviet in the same way Khrushchev was, or Chernenko, or any of the other five Soviet leaders, all Ukrainians. I'm so sick and tired of having scallywags and scoundrels who are getting kickbacks, known as politicians in America, tell me who I should root for. We've got so much to talk about, and we're up against the clock. So before we're going to have to save the data centers, because I really want to dig into this. I think they're separate. AI and data centers are separate. That's just me, but we'll have a discussion. You know where you and I are going to have that discussion?
4: Ooh, I'm thinking sometime about a month from now.
0: Freedom Summit. It's me and you, kid. I'm so glad you're doing we're doing a breakfast talk, me and you. Now, don't show up. You're going to have, what are you going to have on? Some sort of tails? Is it going to have tails? Don't overdress, will you? I got like two sport coats and I one sweater.
4: No tails.
0: All right, very good. EJ Antoni and myself will be at Freedom Square, Freedom Summit, excuse me, and I can't wait to see you. I'm glad everybody's doing good. You take care of yourself. You know I love you. Thank you.
4: I will, Sean. I can't wait. I'm really looking forward to it.
0: Me too. We'll be back with your calls and comments.
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0: 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When we get back, Greg and LaGrange, as always, has a great point. We're going to take him first, squirrel. Mark it in a book. 312-642-5600 if you care to be on after Greg and LaGrange. Mike Scott.
9: Good evening, Sean. In our QC Kinetics newsroom, we see breezy conditions overnight, maybe a shower, and a low of 67. At least three are hospitalized, including two minors, after a house fire on the city's northwest side broke out around 6 a.m. today. Police are investigating after Marmion Academy switched to e-learning due to a threatening message. The eight-word message written on a campus bathroom, police say, contained just a general threat. Mayor Brandon Johnson finally announcing he's running for a second term.
10: Chicago developed the national playbook because government should not be used to terrorize people. Government should be used to care for people.
9: In other news, we're following the Northeast saw heavy rain yesterday and water rescues in Connecticut. And Wisconsin Republican Congressman Tom Tiffany suffered injuries after a campaign plane he was on had to make an emergency landing Saturday night in a Wisconsin lake. Baseball tonight, Cubs and Atlanta, and the White Sox with the critical set on the road in Cleveland. 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And up next, a look at the evening commute. Here's Jill Urchak.
11: Trouble-free conditions heading outbound on the Edens, the Kennedy, 35 minutes to the airport. The express lanes tightening up California to Keeler. Looks better on the outbound Eisenhower, 40 minutes out to 390, and the Stevenson, 45 to get out to the Veterans Memorial Tollway from DuSable Lakeshore Drive. The Dan Ryan out, 18 minutes, slowing in the express, 59th out to Marquette. And it's busy on DuSable Lakeshore Drive either way. Tri-State South heavy, but improving. Northbound looks better. Jane Addams is clear. Scattered delays either way on the Reagan and 355, much improved. Also westbound 80, though that remains heavy. Briggs to Chicago. 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From the AM 560 Traffic Center, I'm Jill Erchek.
5: Now, your official weather forecast from the Air Right Heating and Cooling Weather Center.
12: Tonight will be mostly cloudy with a few showers expected and a low temperature of 66. Tuesday will bring variable cloudiness with a chance of showers and a heavy thunderstorm, making it feel humid. Be aware that heavier downpours could result in localized flooding. The high for Tuesday will be 82 degrees. I'm meteorologist Jason Caterina on AM 560, The Answer.
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6: City bus driver falls asleep at the wheel. Crosses three lanes. And drives into a ravine. The good news is, the passenger thought he was at an amusement park for the first 6 seconds.
7: One of the things that Congress has given USAID since this full-scale invasion began is an unprecedented amount of money in direct budget support, which sounds kind of obvious. Of course, we would do that. We want to stand with Ukraine, but
6: it's listen to this, squirrel.
7: Totally unprecedented, this kind of scale of investment. And we're talking along the lines of about $15 billion in,
6: first six
7: in a
6: months.
7: Sense, cash. To the Ukrainian government, which was famously corrupt, you know, in past years and still has work, as you noted, to do on corruption today.
6: Okay.
7: I don't know if we could have gotten that money out of Congress if not for DEA. Because what DEA allows us to do is that direct budget support goes, yes, to the Ukrainian government, but then it goes to pay teachers, to pay healthcare workers, to pay first responders. And there's a digital trail.
6: And their pensions. And where's the digital trail she speaks of? It's right next to Hillary Clinton's emails. Greg and LaGrange.
8: How you doing, Sean?
6: Good, babe. How are you?
8: Good. This is the problem, and this is why I'm so willing to move on from this administration. There's something better down the road, hopefully. And it includes the VP as well. I've never seen an administration move more towards socialism that's supposedly on our side than our guys have. They have basically come out. They have basically come out with some of the craziest comments I've heard in a long time, like $5,000 to everybody, or the whole child care. I'm sorry, the whole child care subsidy thing. And it's just expanding and

0: pulling it out. You know, Sean, I read a good piece in the Wall Street Journal today, an editorial. Who needs universal income if you can do it in bits and pieces like we're doing and handing it out for everything? We cannot message in this administration. We cannot message. We couldn't do it the first time. We can't do it this time. And we always get the wrong people in place. Howard Lutnick is a very, very, very inexperienced and the wrong person to be doing it. EJ was absolutely 100% correct.
1: Well, I'm going to remind you of who brought you, I guess, what would be the proper word be, legitimizing illegal aliens the first time. It's George Bush Sr. as the vice president for Reagan. That's amnesty. And all the Republicans back then. You know, and you talk about socialism. Do you think that Mitch McConnell would give a rip about $5,000 to any person any more than he put up any resistance, any substantial resistance to Obamacare? So it's not just this administration. It's Republicans writ large, right? But where I want the there is no administration as far as I'm concerned. There's just Trump. And what I want Trump to do is explain to me and the rest of us who absolutely support him. I still, believe me, I'm not going to waver because I don't think he's going to do it. I don't think he can do it. I don't think it's legal. But I want him to explain to me why I should shut up about it. That's all. Because I understand what he does, and I'll give him the benefit of the doubt because what he did when he ran, he speaks in half sentences, right? And what I don't like, what I don't appreciate is when someone tries to finish it, like you hear some of these people say, well, it's good for the economy. So you mean a stimulus, and you're giving it to crackheads, and you're giving it to degenerates who hate my country. You're giving it to people who would vote for El Saidi and Ilhan Omar. You know, that gets lost in the argument is the specificity and the actual problems with rewarding people who hate you. It just incentivizes them.
0: Exactly, and that's the problem. We keep hearing these things. Like the comment the other day or today, well, President Zelensky should not shoot target drones on Russian diesel fuel depots. I mean, we're playing, you know, we're looking at people dying every day on that ground.
1: Who's the only president who ever said that? Who's the only president that ever said what you just said? Who's the only one? The only one.
0: Yeah, but why would you say that?
1: Think about it from the reality of what happened. Right. So he gets the election stolen from him. Just think about it for a minute. He gets the election stolen from him and this administration of stupidity and dementia and corruption comes in. Where it only benefited the whole scandal of what Ukraine was for decades. A little plaything for George Soros. It all is swept under the rug and he's handed a war. That clip I play you from Pippi Livestocking, that moron, Samantha Powers, married to Cass Sunstein, Obama lawyer scum that he was. That's her. That was all set up. What's he going to do? Is he going to go in and pull it back? We can't find the money stolen in our own country through Medicare and Medicaid. All the Democrats protect it. The Democrats are invested and they've been a party to the kickback scheme of Ukraine. So he's the only one that said, I got to stop the war. Oh, you're up with Putin. Don't forget what they did with Barack Obama and the bastardization of the Patriot Act. They cooked up an entire scheme already. He doesn't even want to say Putin's name, even though it's the exact right thing to do. So there's the reality of things and the way we wish them to be. The reality is he's at least has put the focus on why this is bad and how we're going to get to finding out how much money was stolen from us in the name of the Soviet Union war.
0: Maybe we will do that eventually over time, but the messaging is so terrible. And it's all because nobody either stands up to him or the Republicans don't know how to message. And it's going to cost us.
1: Well, I'm busy every day from 4 to 7, but I could definitely give you a jag off radio, which is exactly what needs to be done. No more money for scumbags. We start today. That's what needs to be done, Greg, and I believe you. Thank you very much. 312-642-5600.
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1: In 4 years, the dimwitted diapers who had stolen the election.
11: We have put together, I think, the most extensive and inclusive voter fraud organization in the history of American politics.
1: He followed through, not to just protect his son, which absolutely he did.
12: Set up a foundation in Ukraine before Ukraine became independent of Russia. And the foundation has been functioning ever since.
13: There is one person who was very deeply involved in Ukraine, and that's Biden. He had a lot more patience.
1: A lot more patience because he had the scam set up. And nobody wants to talk about Barack Obama. You remember Barack Obama, Squirrel? He likes a broad with a big foot. Likes a big foot broad. What he did and how he followed through on the scheme that was his foreign policy.
14: What do you think?
15: I think we're in play. The Klitschko piece is obviously the complicated electron here. Especially the announcement of him as deputy prime minister, and you've seen some of my notes on the troubles in the marriage right now, so we're trying to get a read really fast on where he is on this stuff. But I think your argument to him, which you'll need to make, I think that's the next phone call we want to set up, is exactly the one you made to Yacht, and I'm glad you sort of put him on the spot on where he fits in this scenario, and I'm very glad he said what he said in response.
14: Good. So I don't think Cleach should go into the government. I don't think it's necessary. I don't think it's a good idea.
15: Yeah, I mean, I guess you think, what, in terms of him not going into the government, just let him sort of stay out and do his political homework and stuff. I'm just thinking, in terms of sort of the process moving ahead, we want to keep the moderate Democrats together. The problem is going to be Tony Book and his guys.
1: That's Barack Obama's entire administration, including the repulsive Victoria Nuland. Handpicking, selecting and financing the preferred government. That's not the Ukrainian people. That's us. That's 2014. Now imagine, here comes Big Donnie, and he's giving you some angst, some problems in the past. I mean, you could go back to even September 11th. Big Donnie's been causing problems.
16: Like debris.
17: Donald, you're probably the best known builder, particularly of great buildings in the city. There's a great deal of question about whether or not the damage and the ultimate destruction of the buildings was caused by the airplanes, by architectural defect, or possibly by bombs or aftershocks. Do you have any thoughts on that?
16: Well, it was an architectural defect. You know, the World Trade Center was always known as a very, very strong building. Don't forget, that took a big bomb in the basement. Now, the basement is the most vulnerable place because that's your foundation. And it withstood that. And I got to see that area about 3 or 4 days after it took place because one of my structural engineers actually took me for a tour because he did the building. And I said, I can't believe it. The building was standing solid and half of the columns were blown out. I mean, so this was an unbelievably powerful building.
1: Causing headaches to the government of the bipartisan duopoly of corruption that likes no questions. And they were going to do anything they could to keep him out.
18: The implications of this are, frankly, nothing short of historic. Over 100 documents that we released really detail and provide evidence of how this treasonous conspiracy was directed by President Obama just weeks before he was due to leave office after President Trump had already gotten elected.
1: They had to cover up and they had to malign and fraud any relationship that would expose the corruption they had been setting up for 8 years.
19: On March 22nd, three paintings by French masters Cézanne, Renoir, and Matisse, worth more than $10 million, were stolen from a museum near the Italian city of Parma.
1: And one showed up behind Zelensky's head.
20: President Zelensky is under fire for corruption. A new report says he embezzled the aid money. It was released by an American investigative journalist, Seymour Hersh. He says Zelensky and his team have embezzled about $400 million. $400 million.
1: But diesel is up. Get the hell out of here. They've been stealing for decades. We'll be back in 21.
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27: It's time to get tough on crime. White-collar crime, the double dippers, the special interests, the fraudsters, the crooked politicians running for 2 positions at once. They've all got to go. Because who are you going to trust to finally get Chicago working for you? Not more politicians. Not politicians like Mayor Johnson, who answers to special interests instead of you. Not politicians like Alexei Janulius, who spend more time running for higher office on the taxpayer's dime than doing the job that they were elected to do in the first place. It's time for Dr. Willie Wilson. Dr. Wilson doesn't answer to anybody but you. Dr. Willie Wilson didn't wait to get elected to do his part for Chicago. He's proven he's running for mayor to represent us. That's how we know Dr. Willie Wilson will be a mayor we can trust. The corrupt politicians will have to find another city to rip off.
0: Safe by Willie Wilson for mayor 2027.
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3: Fox News, I'm Tom Rigotti. Iran continues its aggressive posture in the Middle East. Fox's Jennifer Griffin reports.
4: New satellite images collected by a commercial satellite agency show the aftermath of an Iranian drone attack on Saudi's east-west oil pipeline used to bypass the Strait of Hormuz. The attack occurred on September 11th, causing significant damage.
3: The Iranian-backed Houthis have captured several strategic islands in the Red Sea over the past couple of days. President Trump is brushing aside concerns over the rapid advancement of AI.
5: President Trump making it clear where he stands in the artificial intelligence race, posting AI taking over the world, destroying humanity and all other things bad is a hoax. Vice President J.D. Vance says AI, like any new technology, will bring both risks and benefits.
3: That's Fox's Lucas Tomlinson. 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
7: 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Leading with some very interesting breaking news. As we know, there's a lot of conversations around the usages of AI. Of course, all of us have seen it impact how we do our daily work, how we do and deal with our daily life. Whether you know it or whether you are intentionally doing it, you are typically, and you have been for a while, utilizing different AI systems. Now, obviously, that all changed in a couple years ago with really the launch of the big chatbots, the Claudes, ChatGPT, all the ones that really started making a much more user-friendly experience. So when you think about you as the worker, or maybe in your life, when you are looking at the different daily tasks that you roll out with and go, oh, I could use AI to this, make my grocery list. Maybe I could get it to edit a paper for me. Maybe I could get it to make sure my grammar is right. Draft an email. Well, you got to think in the same way. So are terrorists. And we found out, thankfully, actually, I'd say due to Anthropic's, honesty, I guess, in this in some ways, that the Houthi rebels were using Claude, their chatbot system, to create plans to essentially use weapons and to figure out missile guidance and all of these things to see if it works. Now, thankfully, it didn't necessarily become too successful, and Claude did have some guardrails here, but you got to think, if we're using it as a tool, the terrorists are as well. And now you have the anxiety that is coming with the usage of AI when you put it in the wrong hands.
9: Well, and once again, this is with the backdrop of, one, the Houthi rebels now causing more havoc in the Red Sea, blocking certain pipelines, etc., that have now opened up the front that was just on the other side of Yemen with the Strait of Hormuz.